0: I remember it, though. Give us a feel for the journey. You know, the two teams have been on different roads. Carolina went through the first two rounds, five games short order. Montreal, Vegas, a big upset over Colorado. But when you get to this point, what's it like for the guys when they reach this pinnacle?
1: It's why you play. And it's hard not to think about what you're playing for. I think you use that as a galvanizing tool, that it's okay to say, guys, we're four wins away from winning the Stanley Cup. Some guys will win it for the second time. Some guys are still trying to get it. And I think it's a motivational type of tool that you can use when you get to this stage and you know how to play. And for the guys that have played in the Cup Final before, game one will be just another game. But for the boatload of guys that are doing this for the first time, you're going to think about your family. You're going to think about the people that helped you get here. You're going to think about how important game one is. So I think for the majority of the Vegas Golden Knights, the guys that have played in a Stanley Cup Final and have won, I think have a leg up on Carolina, because there's only two guys in the lineup with Carolina that have had a taste of the Stanley Cup. And, of course, Jordan Staal, the captain of the Canes, won the Stanley Cup with the Pittsburgh Penguins way back when.
0: How was your chat with the commissioner?
1: I thought it went pretty well. He shook my hand after and
0: we'll
1: said, you still
0: judge.
1: Have a job and you can work with Billy and Johnny tonight.
0: We'll be the judge when we come back.
1: Not Aaron Judge, but just
0: a great
1: judge.
0: Conversation. Right. The one and only Eddie Olczyk with the commissioner of the National Hockey League, Gary Bettman. You're listening to Game 1 of the Stanley Cup Final right here on Sports USA.
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1: Well, Commissioner, first off, hey, happy birthday.
0: Thank you.
1: How you doing?
10: I'm doing great.
1: You're doing great? Yeah, you get any cake or ice cream or anything? Anybody take care of you today?
10: This is a working day.
1: Well, happy birthday, and thanks for joining us.
10: And if I can't be with my family, being with you at a Stanley Cup final game is a close second.
1: There's nothing better than being a part of a Stanley Cup final. I'd like to ask you, go back, you're going to be going in your 34th year next year, I believe. And,
10: but who's counting?
1: I am. I won't follow up with another question, but I do want to ask you, if you go back 33 years, you presented the Stanley Cup trophy. I was on that team with the New York Rangers in 1994. If I would say to the younger...
10: Well, I presented the trophy the year before that to the Canadians.
1: The year before, my bad.
10: Yeah.
1: If I would say to you, Vegas and Carolina in a Stanley Cup final in the future of the National Hockey League, what do you think your younger self would have said?
10: Would have said that means we're growing dramatically and that we're engaging fans in places that people never thought was possible, and it would be a testament to the game and the players.
1: Right. When you look at both of those markets, What are you proud of besides the success that they're having on the ice?
10: Well, first of all, I was just outside watching a concert with tens of thousands of people.
1: Right.
10: I remember that we played an outdoor game here 3 years ago. 56,000 people attended. What it tells me is that this franchise is doing very well on and off the ice, that there's a great fan base that's been built over the last 20 years since the last Stanley Cup.
3: Right.
10: And that Vegas, what, they're going for their third cup in 9 years.
3: Amazing.
10: The expansion worked, relocation worked, and our teams are being well run, particularly in this case, the Golden Knights and the Hurricanes.
1: The ratings have been unbelievable.
10: They have been.
1: I want to ask.
10: And you're partially responsible for that in a different hat that you wear.
1: I appreciate that. I do want to ask you, how much momentum do you feel has come off of what took place in February in Milan for the National Hockey League?
10: I think we're looking, this season has been a moment in time. The game, I think, and you know as well as anybody because you're a keen observer and you played it, the game's never been better. The players have never been better. The competitive balance has never been better. The speed, the skill, the entertainment value of our game is not only comparable, but I think better than anything else in any of the sports. And that comes with great competitive balance, so fans, no matter where they are, can feel a part of it. But as important, you look at Four Nations, you look at the Olympics, you look at, as I said, the game, you look at things like heated rivalry and off campus. So many things are coming at the game in so many positive ways. It's fueling this focus on something that's very special.
1: Next year, the season is starting a tad earlier than we have in the past. The thought process on the why, and how do you think it will benefit?
10: Well, we have two more regular season games.
1: Right.
10: And so I think it'll be fine. It'll probably end a little earlier because we're not taking a 19-day break for the Olympics.
1: Right.
10: You know, there's a lot of, do you start earlier in October, later in October? But then if you start later, you're closer to the end of June and the draft and summer. So, you know, it's a balancing act. We have a certain number of games we got to get played. And we got a lot of extensive travel because of our footprint throughout North America. And so we try and strike the right balance.
1: Are you as excited as most hockey fans when you get to this time of the year?
10: Oh, yeah.
1: Knowing that you've only got two teams remaining? And
10: well, except there's a little bit of dread that comes in because we haven't had a game for the last couple of nights, and I miss seeing the game. And I also know in somewhere between four and seven games, that's going to be it.
1: Yeah.
10: Through the summer, and I'm going to have to figure out how to re-engage my life at night.
1: So you're saying you slept pretty good the last couple of nights? Or
10: No, just
1: the anticipation?
10: I never sleep. I never sleep.
1: Yeah.
10: Sleep's overrated. Yeah.
1: Well, it's always great to see you. Happy birthday.
10: Thank you, and it's great to be with you.
1: Enjoy the night, and we look forward to seeing you down the road, and thanks for taking some time.
10: Thanks for all you do to bring our game to our fans. You do a marvelous job of it.
1: Appreciate it, Commissioner.
10: Thank you.
0: Great work, the one and only Eddie O and the commissioner of the NHL, Gary Bettman, here in Raleigh. When we come back, Billy Jaffe will take a look at the lineups for game number one, and Edzo has his game keys to this matchup between the Golden Knights and the Hurricanes. You're listening to Game 1 of the Stanley Cup Final right here on Sports USA.
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1: Sports USA, your home for the Stanley Cup Final, welcomes you back to Raleigh, North Carolina, Lenovo Center. We get set for Game 1 of the Stanley Cup Final between the Carolina Hurricanes and the Vegas Golden Knights. For the look at tonight's lineups, let's go down to ice level and Billy Jaffe.
18: All right, Johnny, thank you very much. Thrilled to be with you and Edzo. In Carolina, I'm going to be positioned to the right of Freddie Anderson, zone 2 times. And in this game, the Carolina Hurricanes unbelievably healthy for the 8th game in a row, Johnny and Eddie. They're lining up the same guys. Nikishin was their last injury. He's back in. Just almost unprecedented health for them. But 8th game in a row with the same lineup. Their centers, Aho, Stankoven, Stahl, and Jankowski. To the other side, Vegas has been pretty darn healthy as well, especially the last 2 games. They got Mark Stone back. They also get Jeremy Lauzon back for this one. So their regular lineup is back in. And they add another 6'3", 210-pound guy on the back end. Their centers, Eichel, Carlson, Sissons, and Dowd. It's going to be a fantastic series back upstairs.
1: Okay, Billy, thanks very much. Ed, so let's tee it up now with your game keys. What do you have for us?
19: Well, I'm going to see who ends up winning the neutral zone, Johnny. The area in between the two blue lines, the managing of the puck. Offensively, making sure you're bypassing, not passing pucks through people, not trying to beat 2 and 3 people, managing the puck in a neutral zone. It may not be what you want to do. Dump the puck in and go get it. But the way that both of these teams check and press in the middle of the ice, you better know what the heck you're doing with the puck in the neutral zone.
1: Okay, both teams are red hot, as the crowd is right now. You can hear the Caniacs, 19,000 plus, waving towels as the teams get set to hit the ice. Only 6 times in history have both teams entered the Stanley Cup Final with win streaks of 4 or more games. Carolina has rattled off 4 in a row to get here. Vegas has won 6 straight. Vegas started this playoff year with a 6-game series win over Utah, 6 games over Anaheim, and then a 4-game sweep over the President's Trophy, Colorado Avalanche. And Eddie, I think that's what impressed everybody.
19: Well, the door was open early in that series. Let's call it what it was. Arguably, you have what? A top 2 defenseman, in my opinion, in the entire National Hockey League, and Cale Makar out. The door was open, and give Vegas credit. They went pounding right through that door. Colorado needed to win one of those 2 games early, and when you start chasing against really good teams, I don't care where you are and who you're playing, it is tough to come back when you lose the first 2 games at home. The door was open for Vegas. They took advantage with no Cale Makar. And then Colorado had to play a chase game, and what ended up happening? The brooms are out, and Vegas is in a cup final.
1: On the subject of brooms, Carolina swept Ottawa in round 1, swept Philadelphia in round 2, lost the first game against Montreal in the East Final 6-2, responded to win the next 4. Their path was masterful in terms of how they played.
19: Yeah.
1: But it appears like it was a smooth route.
19: It should have been that way. It really should have. And they earned the opportunity to be the best team and to be the highest seed in the Eastern Conference. And it doesn't matter who's on your schedule. It doesn't matter who you have to play. You got to find a way to get it done. And to their credit, they were able to sweep, had 11 or 12 days off, Johnny. And the Canadians caught him with, they played, I mean, Rod Brind'Amour talking about it. He talked about it during the first period. He goes, I don't know what this is. I've never seen this before, the way they were playing. So what ended up happening? They played better in a second. They lost the game. They found their game. And the Canadians hit a wall. Let's call it what it was. They ran out of gas. Carolina was able to take care of it. And it was on a platter for them to get to the final. And they've done that. This will be their greatest test in these playoffs, taking on the Vegas Golden
1: Knights. Vegas made a coaching change with 8 games left in the season. John Tortorella took over. They have gone 19-4-1 since. Carolina
0: First overall in the East, second overall in the NHL, and as Eddie just pointed out, that strong path, that clear lane to this 68th unique matchup in the history of the Stanley Cup Final. The teams are assembled along the blue lines, and we are just about ready to go for the national anthems. Let's go down to the PA voice, Wade Minter.
20: And please welcome the Stanley Cup! It's game one of the 2026 Stanley Cup Final, featuring the Vegas Golden Knights and your Carolina Hurricanes! Now let's meet the teams. First, the visiting Vegas Golden Knights, the head coach, John Tortorella. At forward in his 11th season, number 9, Jack Eichel. On defense in his 11th season, number 27, Shea Theodore. On defense in his 14th season, number 3, Braden McNabb. At forward in his 10th season, number 49, Ivan Barbashev. At forward in his 5th season, number 16, Pavel Dorofeev. And in goal in his 7th season, number 79, Carter Hart.

And now the Carolina Hurricanes. The head coach, Rod Brind'Amour. On defense in his sixth season, number 5, Jalen Sheffield. At forward in his 11th season, number 27, Nikolai Ehlers. At forward in his 20th season, number 11, Jordan Stahl. At forward in his 12th season, number 48, Jordan Martinuk. On defense in his 11th season, number 74, Jacob Slavin. In goal in his 13th season, number 31, Frederick Anderson. Presenting tonight's colors is the Chatham County Sheriff's Office Honor Guard. Now at this time, please rise if you are able. Kindly remove your caps and join us as we honor America with the singing of the Star-Spangled Banner. Signed tonight by Raleigh resident deaf performer with PXP, Karen DeSalu. And performed this evening by Adam Lee Decker.

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2: And there goes the Stanley Cup. The next time we see it, Johnny, one of these two teams are going to get the privilege and honor and the earned right to touch it.
1: That's what it's all about. Clad in their home black uniforms, the Canes will defend the goal. Down to my right, Frederik Andersen is the first Danish-born goaltender to play in the Stanley Cup Final. He has allowed two or fewer in 12 of 13 postseason games. Vegas down to our left, and their road whites, Carter Hart, has won his last six starts like his team. His save percentage is .924, and he has been spectacular in the Stanley Cup playoffs. The Canes back to the Stanley Cup Final for the first time in 20 years. They won the Cup in a seven-game hard-fought series against Edmonton in 2006. The Vegas Golden Knights, winners of the 2023 Stanley Cup. They've been to the final three times in their 9 years of existence. Jack Eichel for the Golden Knights, opposed by the captain of the Hurricanes, Jordan Staal, on the opening faceoff.
2: Keep an eye on this matchup.
1: The referees are Wes McCauley and Chris Rooney. And we are just about ready to go here. Chris Rooney will drop the puck. It is down. Sit back and enjoy the sounds of Game 1 of the Stanley Cup Final here on Sports USA. Near wall, neutral zone. The Golden Knights get to it. And Pavel Dorofeev will clear it down to Andersen in back of his own goal. Dorofeev, who's red hot with 10 goals, knocks it down along the near boards. Back to the near point, fished out. Nick Ehlers, 2-on-1 with Jordan Martinook. His shot, he scores! 25 seconds in, Nikolai Ehlers. And the Carolina Hurricanes in Game 1 are off and running.
2: Well, Nikolai Ehlers makes a great play at his own blue line. We talked about the neutral zone. He makes a self play on the boards to chip it in behind Shea Theodore. Theodore goes for the puck. He gets caught standing still. Now it's a 2-on-1. Braden McNabb did not read this play. He was in the middle of the ice filling in on his partial 2-on-1. You have to understand who has the puck, Johnny. It's the most dangerous man, Nikolai Ehlers. You had Jordan Martinook busting to the far side. He's on his backhand. He needed to put some more pressure on Ehlers near the top of the circle. He shoots it in between the faceoff dot and the hash marks from about 18 feet out. And he goes posting in. And a early 1-0 lead for the Canes.
1: The Canes have scored first in 12 of 14 playoff games now. Jackson Blake to the slot, broken up by Rasmus Andersen. Left to right, Vegas out to center. Laid in by William Karlsson. Brett Howden gets out to it. Mitch Marner kicks it wide in the slot. On the far flank, Howden shot off the side of the goal. Taylor Hall's got it. And the Canes will get it out to center ice. Shot right back in by Noah Hanifin. Near wall, Mitch Marner. Leads all players in terms of playoff scoring. Sean Walker off the far boards for Carolina. Through center. Chased down by Jeremy Lauzon. He's broken up. The Canes have control. Circling the wagons and laying it back to the point. Slavin gets it. Chatfield far point. Now Taylor Hall interrupted by Colton Sissons. High slot Stankoven. Slavin hits the near post. Set up beautifully by Logan Stankoven. What a start for Carolina here in Game 1. Vegas back out to center. Right wing side over the line, Mark Stone for Dylan Coughlin. He's rubbed out by the shoulder of Jalen Chatfield. It goes far side. Stone gets to it for Vegas. Far point, Shea Theodore shot, blocked in front. It deflects near corner. Seth Jarvis on it for Carolina. He's hit hard by Mark Stone, and it comes out to center. Braden McNabb through the middle in the skates of Sissons. It deflects all the way back down to our right in the Carolina zone for Isaac.
2: And one thing that is very noticeable, Johnny, for Carolina, they are super sharp on their passes. Tape to tape. Nobody has to break stride. Everything seems clean. Jacob Slavin got a good chance. He came down the left wing boards from his defensive position at the blue line. Excellent pass here by Logan Stankoven, and he goes right off the near post. As you mentioned, that puck, or actually the crossbar, that puck kind of rolled on him at the last second. And it's been an adventurous start there for Carter Hart and the Vegas Golden Knights.
1: Ehlers, his fifth goal of the playoffs, set up by Jalen Chatfield and Jacob Slavin at the 25-second mark. Ehlers recording his 14th career playoff goal. Faceoff will come to dead center. They adjust the icing. The fourth line of Carolina, Mark Jankowski, Will Carrier, and Eric Robinson get out there. The fourth line of Vegas, Nick Dowd, Keegan Kolesar, and Cole Smith. And both of these fourth groups have been outstanding for their respective teams. Along the near boards, a tie-up at the hash mark. Carrier shoved a bit by Shea Theodore. And it comes back to the veteran Braden McNabb, far corner. He's forechecked on the play. Carolina always aggressive with their forecheck. Cole Smith now will send it in. Anderson in back of his own goal. Forehands one near wall. Off Carrier. He's hassled by Cole Smith. Smith went down, got back up. He sets up Anderson. Near point. He'll walk it. A shot blocked by Shane Gostisbehere. He rescues the puck and clears it through center ice.
2: Thought Anderson had a chance to shoot the puck there, Johnny, a little quicker. He made a good little move at the blue line, and next thing you know, he hesitated, no shot.
1: Quick shot by Ehlers on a turnover. A slapper, left wing side goes wide. Sean Walker, back of the goal. Ehlers out in front. Intended for Stahl, broken up by Jack Eichel. And it comes all the way back in the Carolina zone. Listen to this crowd. 3 minutes gone in period one. 1-0 Carolina. Game one of the Stanley Cup Final. Ehlers in the shin guards of Martinook to the far corner. Lozon shakes free of Martinook. Tries to clear it for Dorofeev. Puck is batted around along the far side. Down to our left, and now a reset for Vegas. Dylan Coughlin sends it back for Lozon. Through center. Good coverage by Carolina. Walker will pop it along. Comes all the way back. No icing. Near corner in the Vegas zone. Out to center. William Karlsson. Pawed down by Slavin. Recovered by Karlsson. Right on the money for Howden. And a great stick at the line by Slavin. And it goes out of play.
2: Got to be less east-west passing. More straight-ahead hockey for Vegas. You got to get the moneymakers going, Johnny. For you, the moneymakers is your voice.
1: I hope so.
2: For the hockey players out there, it's your legs. I know it's not your looks.
1: What about my legs?
2: At least it's not your looks. We know that.
1: Well,
2: but all in good.
1: Wait a minute.
2: I said that twice. I'm glad you caught
1: we'll
2: it on a
1: second. Billy's
2: second.
1: Opinion soon. All right, that's not fair.
2: So you got to make sure you're moving the puck straight ahead, not east-west, because you picked up beautifully that great stick by Jacob Slavin.
1: Slavin now triggers a breakout right to left through center for Taylor Hall. Near corner, Hanifin and X Kane. First rounder in 2015. Puck is knocked down through center, reset by the Hurricanes. At the line near side, Taylor Hall's offside, and we get a stoppage.
2: I can see Billy from our great vantage point. As he mentioned in the open, he's to the right of Freddie Anderson, to the left of the Canes bench.
1: Looks like he's talking to fans down there.
2: Might have the best seat in the house, even though he's standing.
3: Yeah. I'm right next to the Storm Brew Zone, so if you don't get me a few times, you'll know what I'll be doing. I made a deal with the eight people next to me. They can take the mic, I can take the beverages. Back upstairs.
1: That's a good deal. You're right at home. Off the draw, circled out, outside the blue line, near side, won by Carolina. Sean Walker out to center, Seth Jarvis in front of his own bench, elevates the puck, corralled by Theodore. Out to center ice, the red line, near side, Stone. Top of the center right circle, McNabb clears it in. Along the dasher, near corner, Miller, crunched by Stone. It goes far corner down to our right. Mark Stone to the slot, a shot taken. Goes wide, good shot in the slot that time by Tomas Hertl. Now along the end boards, Hertl grinding on Miller, who's been great in these playoffs. Sissons, a heavy hit on Jarvis.
2: And that was right in front of Billy.
1: Out to center ice. It's knocked down and reset by Braden McNabb for Shea Theodore.
2: And Svechnikov got on cue, got
1: Theodore a little bit earlier back in the offensive zone. Anytime you want to be physical, but with the skill level on both these teams, Johnny, you don't want to run out of position and make hits because they can make you pay.
4: Just about 5 minutes gone in period one. Game one, 1-0 Carolina. Early goal, Nikolaj Ehlers. How early? 25 seconds in, Will Carrier with a big hit on Jeremy Lauzon in back of the goal. The puck comes out to the blue line where it's brought in offside.
1: Now this third pair for John Tortorella and the Vegas Golden Knights, they've been doing a lot of defending. Lauzon and Coughlin haven't had many clean exits. And the pressure that they're under with the Carolina Hurricanes, they're making it pretty simple. Get the puck in, force them to turn, and put a body on it below the goal line.
4: That goal is tied for the eighth fastest goal to open a Stanley Cup final game and the third fastest in game one of the final. The goal scored by Nikolaj Ehlers through center. Kicked down, punished on entry, shoved down by Alexander Nikishin, the rookie, the Russian defenseman with a big hit. Now Vegas leads the entire playoffs in terms of hits, and Carolina has had a physical edge early here in game one. At the line, Pavel Dorofeev, shoved by Chatfield, left in back of the goal, the Canes get to it, wound out. Good job by Jordan Stultz, held in near point by Dorofeev to clear it in back of the goal. Barbashev to the slot, cleaned up by Ehlers. Barbashev, far side, gets it back. Carolina on it though on a steal, and they come out to center. Flung in, far to near side by Martinuk. At the hash mark, Ehlers grinding. To the point, Slavin, a shot, swallowed up by Carter Hart. 13:55 left to go, period one of game number one. It's 1-0 Carolina. 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We'll be back after these local messages.
5: 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The Kings' offense has the spirit.
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1: Only three shots on goal. Two for Carolina. One for Vegas. As we have a delay here, Nikolaj Ehlers broke his stick off the ensuing faceoff, so he heads to the bench and gets a new twig. And let's not forget the crossbar by Jacob Slavin as well. So I think, Johnny, low event opportunities is probably where this series is going to end up going.
4: No doubt about it. Faceoff win, Carolina. Near point, Slavin blocked in front.
1: Oh, Eichel, good defensive play. Jordan Staal looked like he was going to have an opportunity, but a good defensive play by Eichel.
4: Dorofeev in back of Freddie Anderson. Defended beautifully by Jacob Slavin. Far point held in by Vegas' Jack Eichel. Near corner, hunted down by Dorofeev. He's muscled by Chatfield. Staal hit hard, knocked down by Barbashev.
1: Carolina now attempting to get it out, and they do.
4: That is a tough chore.
1: That's offside, offside. Sent in by McNabb. 13:25 left in period one.
2: Barbashev on Stahl to knock Jordan Stahl off his skates. Barbashev was very selective. He found it, and to the left of Freddie Anderson, the opposite side where Billy Jaffe is reporting from, Barbashev skated a good 35 feet. And then he glided in. He didn't charge at him. He did the right thing. And he knocked Jordan Stahl right to his wallet. That's a heavy hit there by Barbashev, who has that ability.
1: He's a two-time cup winner. He had 83 hits coming in to lead the Stanley Cup playoffs. He won in 2019 with St. Louis, of course, 23 with the Golden Knights. He was traded there in that season. Jackson Blake, dead center, over the line in the zone. Left wing side, Hall, a handoff for Miller. Miller, a wrist shot, caught by Carter Hart, and no further play.
2: When this line is going well, Stankoven, Blake, and Hall, it's a lot of odd man situations in the offensive zone. So turning a one-on-one into a two-on-one, a two-on-two into a three-on-two. When they are playing well, Johnny, they get people going through the front of the net. Not necessarily standing there. Hall will go there. Stankoven will go there. Blake will get in and out. But when that line is going, they're really doing a good job in the offensive zone that way.
1: Near circle draw won by Carolina. Flinger from the point by Aho. Denied stick save. Hart hit the flex far corner. Coughlin's on it. Tomas Hertl will scoop it out to center ice. Mark Stone is there for Vegas, and he'll get it deep in the Carolina zone. Played off the glass and out that time. Sent out of the zone by Andrei Svechnikov, and the Canes will reset the play. Jacob Slavin down to our right just inside his own line. D to D with Chatfield. They trigger back in the Vegas zone. Coughlin takes over in front of his own goal out to center, where the puck will ricochet around right to Aho. Two on one, a shot. Jarvis caught. Carter Hart. As Jarvis attempted to go to the top shelf on Hart. Billy, down to you.
3: Guys, it's early, I know, but we're starting to see the matchup game, Edzo. It doesn't surprise me. I'll ask if it surprised you. I'll Stahl against Eichel. Those are just two big-time centermen. They've been going against each other already in this game. We see Aho, going out there specifically against Sissons as well. That leaves Stankoven against the other line, against the Carlson line. So something that, I guess, Edzo, I'll say, does it seem obvious to you that these are the matchups that we've got?
2: Yeah, it sure looks like it right now, Billy. So will John Tortorella try to hold the line back, maybe to get a matchup that he wants to get? That's all it might take, is that one shift. So you've only got one shot on goal, and you're approaching 8 minutes into period one of game one. Something might have to change, but I don't think you want to send any panic.
1: Blake in front for Hall, punched wide. Good forechecking again by Carolina.
2: If your players can feel that when a coach starts changing everything up really early, but it could be a subtle little change, and you're just trying to get some momentum on your side, because right now, another turnover by Shea Theodore, and Carolina almost made him pay.
1: Rasmus Anderson pressed on the play by Jankowski. The puck deflects to Keegan Kolesar, and Vegas is back out. He'll get it deep. 11:30 left in period one. 1-0 Carolina. The puck squirts to the slot, and the score is minded there by Jankowski. Anderson right point for Vegas, and a glove save for Freddie Anderson.
2: Yeah, turnover by Jankowski. I thought it was an interesting point, too, that Billy makes about the, you know, keeping an eye on the matchups. And Rob Brind'Amour, I don't think he's going to chase, but I certainly think that he's going to, when the time presents itself, stoppage of play, face-off, whatever it might be, coming out of the TV timeout, you're able to get that matchup that you feel. But again, I go to it, Johnny. All it takes is that one time that you get away from the matchup, or it's advantageous for you, and you open the door.
1: Right.
2: That might be the difference between winning a game and maybe eventually, you know, being dramatic, to win the Stanley Cup.
1: Near circle draw down to our right, won by Carolina. They spring it down the ice. Martinuk takes a hit along the near boards from Coughlin. Out of the far corner, Ehlers hit hard in the slot by Barbashev. Slavin with a shot blocked in front. And a good block that time by Jeremy Lozano. Comes out to center, Eichel. Left wing side, Dorothea. Back for Eichel. It jumps his stick out in front. And a quality look for the Golden Knights. It comes out to center. Slavin on the gallop. Over the line. Cross ice. Good back check by Dorothea. Loose play. Martinuk denied by Hart on a turnover right out in front. And the Golden Knights survived that one.
2: That was Jordan Stahl about 12 feet out. It looked like he was going to have a clear-cut chance. And I believe it was the stick of Ivan Barbashev He's got at least three hits on this shift and makes a huge defensive play in his own zone.
1: Noah Hanifin down to our left and back of the goal. Angles a pass out to the blue line far side. Stone through center. Intended for Sissons. It comes all the way down. Icing. 10:24 left to go in the opening period. 1-0 Carolina.
2: Barbashev was a wrecking ball out there. Every time somebody at Carolina touched the puck, I actually thought the contact, the last hit he got on Ehlers, actually kind of thought it was up a little bit high, and Ehlers was looking over at referee Chris Rooney, and Rooney would have none of it. But that was a huge play by Barbashev coming back on that back check on Jordan Staal.
1: Near circle draw down to our left, won by Vegas. Possession now fought for along the far boards. Hurdle is tied up. He'll play it in back of the goal for Noah Hanifin. Mark Stone has it. Vegas left to right out to center ice. Halfway through period one of game one. An early goal, Nick Ehlers, 25 seconds in for Carolina. Sebastian Aho, lead feed out to center Jarvis. A handoff, Svechnikov to the far right wing side over the line. Cross ice, the pass broken up by Sissons on the way back. And he'll clear it back in the Carolina zone.
2: Well, we talk about no east-west when you have the opportunity. It's got to be 110% because both these teams track back so well defensively, especially with their forwards.
1: Well, the pace is really good, McNabb, and that is expected. McNabb forechecked. Vegas will survive it. They attempt to get it out. Flung out by Theodore. Recaptured by Keandre Miller. Right back in. McNabb, far hash mark in his own zone. D to D near side Theodore. Back out to center. 9:25 left in the opening period. Jackson Blake of Carolina will clear it in. Near corner. Theodore, a rim. Kicked out far side by Carlson. And Carolina, good positioning. They're right there in the center zone to start again. At the logo, it's Blake with a shoot-in and a line change coming up for the Hurricanes. Shots are 7-2 Carolina in the early going of game one. Dead center. The Canes get to it. Flipped along by William Carrier. All the way back in the Vegas zone. Coughlin, near corner. Fished out to center ice that time and cleared all the way back for Gostisbehere through center. Recaptured far blue line by Eric Robinson. He'll dump it in back of the goal. Coughlin now to the far corner. Theodore tries to get it out far side. It doesn't work. The Canes dog the puck. Jankowski center slot had it, lost it. Vegas in possession, back out. Over skating the puck near side of the blue line was Cole Smith. And Carolina will start again. They'll dump it through center ice. The Golden Knights get to it. They'll send it back deeper in the Carolina zone. Down to our right. John Forslund, Eddie Olczyk, Billy Jaffe. Sports USA Game 1 of the Stanley Cup Final here in Raleigh. Out to center, Carolina with a 1-0 lead. They'll dump it all the way back in the Golden Knights zone. Coughlin all the way around for Dorofeev. He's tied up at the blue line by Nick Ehlers near side. It comes out to the center zone. Eichel goes across. Picked off by Chatfield. He springs Ehlers all alone. He deeks. He scores! Nick Ehlers! Doubles down in game one. 7:52 left in period one. 2-0. Carolina.
2: What a beautiful move by Nick Ehlers. But Vegas had the puck at the far blue line, Johnny. And Jack Eichel tried to make a east-west type of pass. Jalen Chatfield got it. Vegas went for a change. And then Ehlers goes forehand, backhand on Carter Hart. That puck's got to get in deep. Carolina steps up. And Nick Ehlers has got it going on here in game one of the Stanley Cup Final.
1: Through center ice. And the Canes get at it again to the far right wing side. Hanifin, a heavy hit in the corner that time on Jackson Blake. Far point, Miller. He'll send it across for Taylor Hall, top of the near circle. A stick save by Carter Hart, on a wrist shot, and it deflects out of play. 7:32 left to go in the opening period. Nikolai Ehlers has two goals, and the Carolina Hurricanes in game one have a 2-0 lead. You're listening to the Stanley Cup Final right here on Sports USA.
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1: 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Eddie, the Vegas Golden Knights during the break had a team meeting.
2: They did. Head coach John Tortorella got in the middle of the pile and all the players on the bench huddled around him. And he looked like he was very positive. But the two goals that they've given Carolina were on their own doing. Shea Theodore pinched on goal number one for Nikolai Ehlers. And then Jack Eichel turned the puck over, trying to go east-west with a pass. Stopped by Jaden Chatfield, and then Ehlers has a breakaway in the middle of a change. So for Vegas, forced Carolina to come 200 feet. No more freebies, no more gifts in the neutral zone.
1: Ehlers, his second of the game, his sixth of the postseason. The play is offside at the Carolina blue line with 7:03 left in period one. Jalen Chatfield has 2 points tonight. He gets the only assist on the goal at 12:08.
2: A tough start for Vegas. Lots of hockey to be played. And right now for Carolina, I mean, look at the start that they've had here the last couple of games that they've played. Yeah. In Montreal, 3-0 lead. Come home in game five, 3-0 lead, and then eventually close. Now, different type of opponent, that being Vegas. But right now, Vegas is, I don't want to say they're on their heels, but certainly they're zigging when they should be zagging right now, Johnny.
1: It only takes a split second against Carolina if you do get on your heels.
2: Yeah,
1: right?
2: No doubt.
1: That's all
2: no
1: it
2: doubt.
1: Takes.
2: Because they are on their toes most all the time. And a good pinch in there by McNabb to keep the play alive offensively on the left wing boards.
1: Our corner down to our right. McNabb has it through the blue, encumbering Nick Dowd near side. Swept in by the back end of Theodore. Far corner Cole Smith for Vegas to the point. McNabb near side. Theodore. They score! Kolesar out in front. And the big blast from the near point by Shea Theodore. 6:32 left in this first period. It's Shea Theodore's goal, and the Golden Knights cut the lead in half.
2: Think about the huddle by Coach John Tortorella. And then this line goes to work. It all started because of the pinch by Braden McNabb. Now, the one thing we have to see, Johnny, was there interference with Frederick Anderson when he was standing in front of the net? Is Keegan Kolesar in the blue paint? Is there contact? Is he allowed to play his position? It looks like on the replay that I just saw quickly is that the left skate was in between the legs of Frederick Anderson as that shot came from the right wing boards from Rasmus Anderson. Is he allowed to play his position? There was some contact. Anderson kind of put his glove on the backside, and Carolina says, you know what? No, we're not going to challenge. Goal goes up, 2-1 game.
1: Well, if you're wrong, it's a power play, right? And that plays right into the hands of Vegas. A little skirmish off the center ice draw.
2: Might have a penalty here.
1: In front of the Golden Knights bench. Let's take a listen.
3: Vegas, minor penalty, cross-checking.
2: And the goal is going to go to Keegan Kolesar, Johnny. He redirected that puck in front of the net, as you mentioned.
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2: Not a good penalty by Brett Howden. You got all the momentum coming over. Jaden Chatfield got the puck right in front of the Vegas Golden Knights bench.

0: Jordan Stahl, no Jackson Blake.
1: No stick for Jeremy Lauzon in front of the net.
0: He's a D-man now, staying Stankoven to the goal line. Fed all the way back down, a reset for Carolina. Blake holding on to it now. Hall out in front. Backdoor Miller blocked in front by the stickless Jeremy Lauzon. Carolina possession, center point with Miller. Miller near flank, Blake, a shot blocked again by Lauzon. Loose along the near boards, held in at the point by Miller. A real good job there. Along the near boards, Blake to the goal line, cradled by Jordan Stahl. He'll take it to the far corner. Taylor Hall now sends it back for Keandre Miller. He's picked up by Nick Dowd up top. Hall at the center point, dancing, holding onto it. Near ring, Blake. Cross ice pass intended for Miller. He'll play it along the boards and draw it all the way back to the far point. Now at the center point to the near hash. It's Blake of Carolina on his forehand. Miller, a one-timer, blocked by Sissons, and it comes out to center.
1: Beautiful job there by Sissons, about 10 feet from the blue line. Miller trying to one-time, and he made like a goaltender. A left skate save and a beauty by Colton Sissons.
0: Three great blocks by Vegas so far on their kill. 30 seconds left in it. 4:50 left in the first. 2-1 Carolina in game one. Gostisbehere out to center. Full flight through the center right zone. Aho, he'll gain entry, stumble. The puck is free near side for Nick Ehlers with two goals already. Back to the near point, it's Seth Jarvis. He'll set the table. Ehlers, goal line, they work it out in front. The pass from Svechnikov, knocked down, recaptured by Carolina. Ehlers will set it up to the goal line. He'll get it back. Far hash, near side, it's Jarvis. Center point, Gostisbehere, fumbling the puck. Jack Eichel's on it, through center, out of the box, into the fray. Brett Howden, he turns, holds onto it, sends it across for a chance denied by Anderson. Beautiful bid in tight. As Noah Hanifin snuck in on the weak side and had a great look. 4 minutes and 12 seconds left to go in the opening period of game number one. It's 2-1 Carolina. 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We'll be back after these local messages.
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2: 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The Knights have heart between the pipes. The Kings' offense has the spirit.
3: Backdoor, they score! 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Shane Gostisbehere, the ghost, appears!
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0: Let's pause 10 seconds for station identification. You're listening to Game 1 of the Stanley Cup Final on Sports USA. John Forslund, Eddie Olczyk, and Billy Jaffe back with you here in Raleigh. 2-1 Carolina, 4:12 left, period 1, game 1, face-off far circle. Down to our right in the Carolina zone, won by the Hurricanes. Jalen Chatfield with two assists tonight out to center ice. Chipped in the zone, a handle for Carter Hart. He'll move it to the far wall. William Carlson is sealed off there by Jackson Blake. It's a flexion back of the goal. Rasmus Anderson near side. Brett Howden pinching down. Jacob Slavin on him. And the Golden Knights have possession. Out they come, three abreast through center. Right wing side over the line, Marter, far side. Carlson recovers the puck. He turns it off the paddle of Anderson. And now Howden from the slot with a shot block there by Jalen Chatfield. A breakaway. Logan Stankoven walks in. Deets turned out by

0: start.
1: What a pass by Jacob Slavin, setting up Sankoven with a clear-cut chance. And remember that stop by Carter Hart.
0: Boy, the Canes, they will stretch out the ice. They do it again. 3:15 left in this first period. Vegas on the attack. Stone, far side hurdle out in front. Intended for Sissons. And he was defended beautifully by Sean Walker out in front. Walker has the puck for Carolina. He'll race out to center, near side. From the red line, he'll dump it in. To the far wall, Braden McNabb of Vegas will get it out. The Golden Knights attempt to get to it, broken up by Walker. He turns it over to Theodore. Vegas back, left to right, one more time. Stone slides it in. Anderson in back of the goal. To the near wall, Mark Stone is checked by Seth Jarvis. Out of the pileup, Walker emerges in back of his own goal. Goes far side, and Ariel flips it out to center. Jarvis on the near wing will dump it in for Carolina. To the corner, Svechnikov tied up by McNabb. The Golden Knights have possession. They clear it out to center. Carolina will cover it well and start again. 2:20 left in the opening period of Game 1. Carolina with a 2-1 lead on two goals by Nick Ehlers.
1: 10-3 shots in favor of Carolina right now.
0: And that's usually the situation. They have outshot their opponents all season by virtually a 2-1 margin in every game. And it has continued in the Stanley Cup playoffs. Through center, Jack Eichel broken up at the line. Chatfield will dump it out to center. Taking a swat at it, Jeremy Lauzon, and it deflects out of play.
1: Right into the Vegas bench. Hopefully everybody is okay. There's another situation. Eichel coming up those left wing boards. And Jack trying to make a play and turn the puck over at the blue line. Now, nothing happened there, but you have to make sure that those pucks are getting in deep, especially late in the period. But how about the save, though, by Carter Hart? Tried to go glove side low. A lot of stick handling by Logan Stankoven. And a huge save by Carter Hart there.
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1: I'm sure every one of them is a fan of yours, Johnny.
0: I wouldn't think so. Out of the corner now. Leave my family out of it. Now down to the near point. Anderson will dump it all the way around and back of the goal to the far corner. Carolina zone. Kolasar tied up. Gotsisper emerges with the puck. It's chopped along the near boards and out. Cleared out by Will Carrier down to Carter Hart. A steal by Carrier, the former Golden Knight in the neutral zone. Carolina tags up. Carrier was waiting for that, and now he'll clear it in on Hart. Carolina rolls a line change. 69 seconds left in period one. Through center, Stankoven gains the zone. Center point, a shot. Blocker save, Hart. And the Golden Knights will clean up the rebound. To the near corner, Kolasar. Checked on the play by the combination of Blake and Stankoven. And the crowd here in Raleigh, they love period one. Kolasar. And Carolina is 6-0 at home in the postseason. Vegas is 6-2 on the road. Blake now. Swings it across for Keandre Miller through center.
1: Something's got to give with those numbers.
0: 33 seconds left in period one. Excellent observation. You're right on tonight, Edzo. Now Stankoven will bounce it in the glove hand of Carter Hart. Remember that breakaway save he made on Logan Stankoven late in the period. It's cleared down on Freddie Anderson. He'll sweep it to the far boards. Stumbling Jacob Slavin in back of his own goal. He recovers the puck beautifully. Svechnikov out to center. 3-on-2. Far wing. Blake defended by Hanifin. It rolls deeper in the zone. Played by Mitch Marner. He'll lift it out to center at the horn. That's all.
1: Well, I'm sure one thing for Vegas. They have to realize how good the opponent is, that being the Carolina Hurricanes, Johnny. When you try to go east-west, you better make sure. Because we've seen it. They've given them two opportunities by not getting the puck in deep. And then the first goal of the game was the tough read by Shea Theodore. Ehlers made a great play and scored the first goal. And obviously he got the second one. So the adjustment for me for Vegas is making sure you're playing a 200-foot game. Chip the puck in, go get it. If we're going to turn it over, it's going to be behind Freddie Anderson.
0: Okay, great stuff as always. At the end of period number one, the Carolina Hurricanes 2, the Vegas Golden Knights 1. Coming up next, Rob Brinder has the intermission report. 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

0: Rob Brenner at the Sports USA Studios. Your score after one period of play in Raleigh at Hurricanes 2 and the Golden Knights 1. This is game 1 of the Stanley Cup Final. Let's take a listen back to the highlights from the first period. It didn't take long for Carolina to break the ice.
1: It is down. Sit back and enjoy the sounds of game 1 of the Stanley Cup Final here on Sports USA. Near wall, neutral zone. The Golden Knights get to it. And Pavel Dorofeev will clear it down to Anderson in back of his own goal. Dorofeev, who's red hot with 10 goals, knocks it down along the near boards. Back to the near point, fished out. Nick Ehlers, 2-on-1 with Jordan Martinook. His shot, he scores! 25 seconds in! Nikolai Ehlers! And the Carolina Hurricanes in game 1 are off and running.
0: 25 seconds into game 1 of the Stanley Cup Final, and the Hurricanes were on the board courtesy of Nikolai Ehlers. Slavin and Chatfield picked up the assists, his 14th career playoff goal. That goal ties for the 8th quickest goal to open any Stanley Cup Final game, and the 3rd quickest to open a game 1 in the Stanley Cup Final. And as you heard right there from our John Forslund, the Hurricanes were off and running. That was just the start of the big first period for Ehlers. He would add on short time later.
1: All the way around for Dorofeev. He's tied up at the blue line by Nick Ehlers near side. It comes out to the center zone. Eichel goes across. Picked off by Chatfield. He springs Ehlers. All alone. He deeks. He scores! Nick Ehlers doubles down in game 1. 7:52 left in period 1. 2-0. Carolina.
0: Sixth of the playoffs, second of the game for Nikolai Ehlers at 12:08. Jalen Chatfield picks up the lone assist, his second assist in that period. 15th career playoff goal for Nikolai Ehlers. This is his second multi-goal game in these playoffs and his 5th career multi-goal game. That made it 2-0 Carolina. Vegas was desperate for an answer, and they got it courtesy of Shea Theodore.
1: Our corner down to our right. McNabb has it through the blue, encumbering Nick Dowd near side, swept in by the back end of Theodore. Far corner Cole Smith for Vegas to the point. McNabb near side, Theodore. They score! Kolesar out in front, and the big blast from the near point by Shea Theodore. 6:32 left in this first period. It's Shea Theodore's goal, and the Golden Knights cut the lead in half.
0: Fifth of the playoffs for the veteran defenseman, Shea Theodore, 13:28 from McNabb and Smith. 22nd career playoff goal, getting Vegas on the board, and boy, did they ever need that. Carolina tried to answer back late in the period.
1: And now Howden from the slot with a shot block there by Jalen Chatfield, a breakaway. Logan Stankoven walks in. Deeks turned out by Hart.
2: What a pass by Jacob Slavin, setting up Stankoven with a clear-cut chance. And remember that stop by Carter Hart.
0: You got that right, Eddie Olczyk. That was a huge save for Carter Hart. He was the much busier of the two netminders in period number 1. He faced 12 shots, allowing a pair of goals. Freddie Anderson faced only 4 shots and allowed just 1 goal. And after one period of play in game 1 of the Stanley Cup Final, it's the Hurricanes 2 and the Golden Knights 1. Coming up next, our Billy Jaffe is going to chat with Carolina forward Jordan Martinook. You're listening to game 1 of the Stanley Cup Final on Sports USA.
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0: Former New York Islanders great Ken Morrow is the only American-born player to win a gold medal at the Olympics and the Stanley Cup in the same year. He won both in 1980. At least one player will join him on that short list this year, with Jack Eichel and Noah Hanifin both playing for the Golden Knights and Jacob Slavin on the Hurricanes. Your score after one period of play in game one, it's the Hurricanes 2 and the Golden Knights 1. Just a short time ago, our Billy Jaffe spoke to Hurricanes forward Jordan Martinook.
12: All right, thanks a lot, Jordan. What a start for you guys. Nick Ehlers get you guys going right away. How did that feel? How did that vibe go? I mean, this crazy way for you guys to start the game.
13: Yeah, the crowd was going early, and then Fly just kept them loud. So, that was incredible individual effort on both goals. But Chatty, obviously, on the second one, made a heck of a play to him. But, yeah, Fly's flying. So that's what you like to see.
12: All right. On the scoreboard for a while, 2-0, you guys vastly outshot him. Then it becomes 2-1. And at least from my vantage point, game got a little bit tighter. What changed from that point on when Vegas got that one goal?
13: I don't know if it really changed. Both teams are trying to forecheck, and I think zone time is so important. And they got in on a couple forechecks at the end, and we're fine. I'm happy with the way we're playing, so we're good.
12: Lastly, you guys are seeing an awful lot of the Eichel line. I know it's no big deal for you guys. You guys see all the best lines, but what's that matchup like?
13: Yeah, you just got to relish in the opportunity to play against the best players in the world, and obviously he's one of them, and his two wingers have been playing incredibly well, so it's a big challenge, something that you love, that your coach trusts you to do, and hopefully we can keep him contained.
12: Thanks for your time, Jordan.
0: That's Hurricanes forward Jordan Martinook with our Billy Jaffe. More of the intermission report is coming up next after one period of play. It's the Hurricanes 2 and the Golden Knights 1. 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
0: 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Your score after one period of play in Raleigh, it's the Hurricanes 2 and the Golden Knights 1. Nick Ehlers scored both of the Carolina goals in that period. Shea Theodore answered back with the lone Vegas goal, taking us to where we stand heading into period number 2. Coming up after this, we're going to rejoin our John Forrest and Eddie Olczyk and Billy Jaffe for the second period. 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
1: Sports USA, your home for the Stanley Cup Final, welcomes you back to Raleigh, North Carolina, Game 1 of the Final. The Carolina Hurricanes have a 2-1 lead over the Vegas Golden Knights as we get set for the second period. John Forslund, Eddie Olczyk, and Billy Jaffe back with you. Carolina is 7-0 in the postseason when leading after one. Let's go down to Billy and this one off.
31: Thanks a lot, Johnny. Just a couple of quick observations from glass outside the glass here in the first period. Carolina's, their quick strike ability with the stretch play, Edzo, is something Vegas really hasn't seen in these playoffs yet. It's been, I think they've given up more breakaways in that period than they saw all in the previous series against Colorado. Also, Carolina's forechecking with a purpose where they're moving pucks in up the wall quickly, and they're kind of breaking that zone defense that makes Vegas so stout, so tough in their own zone. Just something to keep an eye on. They're not blocking as many shots. Yeah, they had 8, but 4 of them, I believe, when they were killing the penalty. And lastly, the Theodore goal, though, despite the fact that, yes, Carolina really dominated that period, Theodore goal kind of changed things, in my opinion, a little bit. Vegas, a couple of opportunities after that. They got to get better, though, overall in this period.
2: Well, I think, Billy, to your point about the stretch plays for Vegas, and we touched on it before the intermission, you cannot turn over the puck at the blue line and make it a short, I want to use a football term, a short field. You got to make sure that puck is getting by the defense, force them to turn around, If they want to try to make the stretch passes, Johnny and Billy, 200 feet, feel free. But they can't be 130, 140 feet because they have such quick forwards that go to areas that Carolina's defense do a really good job of getting it into an area in a foot race.
1: 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We're set for the second period of long changes. Carolina, the home team, will attack it from left to right. Two goals for Nikolai Ehlers, who becomes the first player since Al McGinnis in the 1989 final with Calgary, who scored twice in the first period of Game 1 of the Stanley Cup Final. They have all these numbers for you. And the Vegas Golden Knights have the goal from Shea Theodore, and that could be changed. It looked like it did kick off the stick of Keegan Kolesart. We'll see. Second period underway. Braden McNabb at his own line, near side, out to center, flung in the zone off the backhand of Ivan Barbashev. Jacob Slavin in back of Freddie Anderson tries to clear it far side. Barbashev a steal. He sets up Eichel on the right wing. A shot, a zinger to the near corner, just wide, and it's held in. Now Barbashev with a shot. He scores! Eichel out of the corner. Ivan Barbashev in the dead slot. 19:30 left to go in the second period. This one 30 seconds into a period. The game is tied.
2: And the hit leader in this game with five hits in that first period gets on the score sheet. Beautiful pass by Jack Eichel to the right of Freddie Anderson. And Eichel made the whole play. But when he went to get the puck on that near side, he took a quick look into the slot area. And from the goal line to Barbashev from about 14 feet out, left circle, just let an absolute dart go short side, top shelf, and we are back even here. Beautiful play by the Vegas Golden Knights.
1: Ivan Barbashev is sixth goal of the postseason, the 17th in his career. Tie game. Howden with a shot. Goes off the glove hand of Freddie Anderson. Vegas, an excellent start to the second period. Now back of the goal, Howden gets it from Carlson, grinding near side to the point for Hanifin. Near hash, Howden broken up. Blake's on it for Carolina. Back out to center, left to right. DeAndre Miller will bump it along the near boards and get it to the corner. Hanifin fights it off for Vegas. Clears it near side for William Carlson. Carlson gets it back. Brett Howden in control, out to center. Mitch Marner in the center right zone, checked and broken up by Chatfield. Puck lay loose in front of that Carolina bench, and the Canes are on it. Chatfield to the near wing, bet along but not deep by Hall. Now Chatfield will bounce it in on Carter Hart, and he'll hang on. Barbashev, his sixth goal of the postseason from Jack Eichel and Braden McNabb, 30 seconds into the second period.
2: Cannot emphasize enough the play that Jack Eichel made. And it's a great teaching point for young hockey players out there listening, is to know what you're going to do with the puck before you get to it. You're on your way to the puck. Take a quick look.
1: Near point shot off the draw by Chatfield off the blocker of Hart, and the puck comes out to center. Eichel now has 17 assists in the postseason. That leads everybody in that category. Shea Theodore with a goal tonight in back of his own goal. Down to our right. He'll chip out to center by Hurdle. Accepted in his own zone by Jacob Slavin, far side. He'll dump it through center and back in Golden Knights territory. Theodore off a stick through center, went off Svechnikov, and he'll get to it near side for Carolina, attempting a reset. Just over 2 minutes gone in the second period. Game one tied at two. John Forslund, Eddie Olczyk, Billy Jaffe, Lenovo Center, Raleigh, North Carolina. Game one of the Stanley Cup Final here on Sports USA. Center ice zone near side, McNabb for Vegas for Kolesar. At the center point, they cross the line. Kolesar rubbed out of it by Will Carrier. Far corner, Dowd for Vegas. Near point, Lauzon overskating it, and it comes back to the center ice zone.
2: Much different team for Vegas here to start the second period. It's just very simple. It's straight ahead, getting pucks in deep, going to work, and Carolina seems like the team now, they're on their heels. So it is a game about momentum, and right now Vegas has got it.
1: Vegas has 11 cup winners on their roster. Out of the corner now, a four-man scrum down to our right. Puck kicks out. Vegas in good defensive position. Cole Smith out to center. Broken up by Gostisbehere. Smith in front of his own bench gets it back and dumps it in. 16:57 left in the second, tied at two. Near wing, over the Vegas line. Martinuk canceled by Noah Hanifin. The Golden Knights get to it. Barbashev from the red line far side. He'll bounce it off the stick of Freddie Anderson, who was a little shaky on that one out of the corner. Kicked along by the Kane, Sean Walker. Nick Ehlers with two goals. Accelerates out to center. Walker dead center. Over the line near side, Martinuk. His shot fought off by Carter Hart. Deflecting along the near boards. Out of the corner, Martinuk rims it far side. The pass in the skates of Taylor Hall. Vegas gets to it. And now on a second chance, they get it out. Near wing, left wing side, Eichel over the line. On his back, Andy goes deep, stripped beautifully by Keandre Miller. Near point, McNabb in front, Eichel's alone, just wide. Maybe Anderson got a piece of it. What a great look for Jack Eichel. Carolina back out. Jackson Blake, right wing side over the line for Taylor Hall. He's shouldered by McNabb. They go to the near wall, fished out by Marner and dumped out to center. Carolina reorganizes. Blake will send it back in. Shea Theodore. Jack Eichel out to center ice. Far side at the red line. He'll go cross corner. Vegas rolls a change. Chatfield kicks it out. Far corner. Slavin. It jumps his stick. Marner's on it. He'll swing it. Deeper in the zone. Racing to it, William Karlsson. But the race was won by Chatfield. And it goes out of play.
2: Boy, Vegas has found their game. And it's been pretty simple. Straight ahead hockey. Jack Eichel's made a couple of terrific plays in the second period. He received a pass from Braden McNabb, a couple of little stick handles, and trying to beat Freddie Anderson to the near side right wing boards. About 5 feet out, he just looked like he had lost control of the puck a little bit. Puck was a little bit too far in front of him, not able to really make a smooth play, but a couple of outstanding back-to-back shifts for Jack Eichel.
1: Faceoff will be in the far circle down to our left. William Karlsson, faceoff won by Sebastian Aho. Carolina will clear the puck off a stick in the Vegas bench for a stoppage of play. Faceoff will stay put in the Carolina zone. 15:32 left in the second period. Now tied at two on the goal by Ivan Barbashev. 30 seconds into period number two.
2: And think about the goal they're giving to Theodore right now. The 2-0 game. Huddle up by Coach John Tortorella and his team, and they get that big goal.
1: William Karlsson, Wild Bill, set up in the dead slot by Mitchell Marner, who picked up a loose puck off the draw in the far corner, and with 15:25 left in the second period, 3-2 Vegas.
2: What a start to the second period for the Vegas Golden Knights. They have put the hard hats on and gone to work. What a pass by Marner, as you mentioned, Johnny. And Karlsson standing all by himself. He had three Carolina players below the goal line. Sebastian Aho left the front of the net, and who was standing there? But William Karlsson, and he beat Freddie Anderson to the stick side. And it is all Vegas right now.
1: Karlsson, who missed the lion's share of the regular season with an injury. What a key player he is for Vegas, always has been. Out to center ice, an original misfit. Now, Jarvis, taken out of the play by Jeremy Lauzon on a line rush, and the puck comes all the way back in the Carolina zone for icing here against Vegas. Karlsson getting a beautiful pass from Mitch Marner, who now leads the Stanley Cup playoffs in scoring.
2: Now, Aho was there. In behind Freddie Anderson, the puck was, and then once Aho left, Marner threw it back to where he came from, and the only person standing there was his line mate. And William Karlsson, no hesitation, a one-timer. And Vegas has got a one-goal lead here with 14:57 left to go in period two.
1: Carolina roared out to a 2-0 lead. Robinson with a shot, knocking the stick right out of the hands of Carter Hart off the faceoff. Robinson, a slap shot from the right wing side. The puck is carried in offside at the Vegas blue line. 14:43 left in the second period.
2: Well, get the puck to the net right now if you're Carolina. And Robinson does that. And you see that puck hit the shaft of the stick, as you mentioned, Johnny. And more times than not, the goaltender's going to hold on to that stick. But it had so much velocity, and maybe it caught Hart by surprise. And as you mentioned, The stick ended up flying out of his hand and ended up about 10 feet out in front of the blue paint. And luckily for him in Vegas, there was a whistle. And he was able to regather his stick. A little help there from Tomas Hertl.
1: Carter Hart had a huge breakaway save on Logan Stankoven in the first period. Vegas now with a one-goal lead, early stages of the second period. Shea Theodore throws on the brakes down to our right and back of his own goal. Barbashev sends it back for McNabb. He'll carry the mail out to center. Forged in by Barbashev. Played loosely by Anderson, right to Eichel. Out in front of us. Sweep chance goes wide. Dorofeev had the opportunity. Eichel turns, shoots one. Anderson got a piece of it. Dorofeev tried to bank it off the goaltender. And that one was stopped at the near post. Eichel resets it near point. McNabb, he'll fling it off the end boards. To the far corner. Dorofeev wins the battle. To the slot he goes. He's broken up. Dorofeev on a mission on the shift. And the puck finally comes out to center ice.
2: That first chance he had, Johnny, was a one-handed sweeper. And just missed the far side. Oh, reverse hit below the goal line. Beautifully done by Jordan Staal on Ivan Barbashev.
1: Now Carter Hart will handle the puck in back of his own goal down to our right. They start a breakout to the Golden Knights. They clear it back in the Carolina zone. Nick Dowden first. Off the back of the goal with a slot pass. It's a flex far side. Jankowski attempting to get it out to the neutral zone near side red line. It's forged in right wing side over the line. Carrier busting in. He'll circle to the far side with it. He's checked by Kolesar and help comes from Nick Dowd. And Vegas gets out a dodge and they dump it in. Nikishin on it for Carolina. A far side rim comes all the way back in the Vegas zone. This is icing.
2: They're keeping the game pretty simple right now, that being the Vegas Golden Knights. They realized that east-west plays were not working in period one. Unless it's 110%, you make it. But pucks getting in deep, and they're forcing Carolina to turn and go get pucks below the goal line, and it's working to their advantage.
1: William Karlsson, the 35th goal of his playoff career, the second of this postseason for Marner and Howden at 4:35, 3-2 Vegas. Second period play, Howden right on it. He'll cycle out far side. Rasmus Anderson all alone. Marner! Maybe Anderson got a piece of it. A penalty upcoming here against Carolina. Long change for Hart. Six skaters get out there for John Tortorella. Rasmus Anderson on the far wall. Forges in at the hash. A handoff, Marner. Hannafin in the slot. Near side at the point, Eichel. Far side reset by Karlsson. Marner sends it to the center point, Anderson. Near point, Noah Hannafin to the goal line for Eichel. For the near hash mark, he'll scan the coverage. Hannafin, a one-timer up top, is blocked. It deflects to the near boards. Now to the corner. Reset by Eichel to the near hash. Marner in front. Beautiful pass for Howden. It's blocked. And finally, play is blown dead on the hooking call with 12:14 left in the second period.
3: Carolina's got a Marner for a hook.
1: So the penalty assessed against Carolina's Mark Jankowski. And as I said, 12:14 left to go in the second period. Vegas 3, Carolina 2. 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We'll be back after these local messages.
4: It's the Stanley Cup Final on Sports USA, and we're in Carolina as the Vegas Golden Knights battle the Hurricanes in Game 2. The Knights have heart between the pipes. The Kings' offense has the spirit.
5: 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Shane Goss to spare! The Ghost appears!
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1: 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Power play number one for the Vegas Golden Knights. Face-off win, Hurdle. Near point, Marner. Five forwards for Vegas on the power play. Near flank, Stone. In front, fanned on by Hurdle. He's converged on, and the Canes get a clear early thanks to Jordan Martineau. Carolina's penalty kill has been absolutely incredible in the postseason. They were great in the regular season, well over 90% overall and at home. In the zone now, it's shoved in by Mark Stone. Right wing side to the corner, Eichel, he digs it out. Near hash mark, Dorofeev, who had 20 power play goals in the regular season. To the point, Marner, it goes center slot, handed off near side, Hurdle. Near hash mark, it's Jack Eichel. To the goal line for Stone, he'll walk it. A slot pass, deflects off a body. Hurdle stripped up, play continues. Stone, top of the near circle, Eichel, he'll look it over. Everything on the outskirts now to the bumper slot. Hurdle shot, swallowed up by Anderson. A turnaround wrister by Tomas Hurdle.
2: No, Vegas is doing what they want to do right now. They're working the penalty killers for Carolina. They're going down from the half wall down to the goal line near Mark Stone. They give it back to Eichel. Eichel looks for Hurdle. And Hurdle just not able to elevate that last chance on the near boards. Left wing side for Jack Eichel. He found Hurdle about 8 or 10 feet away from Freddie Anderson and didn't get a lot on it and didn't elevate it. But right now, Carolina needs a clear. They get one. Vegas seems to have some confidence against this very, very good penalty-killing team, as you mentioned, Johnny.
1: John Walker sends it down. 52 seconds left on this power play for Vegas. 11:01 left, second period. 3-2 Golden Knights here in Game 1. Eichel gains entry on the left side over the line to Orfea for Eichel in tight. He'll hold on to it. Has a lane in front of shot. Anderson says no on Hurdle. Oh, a big stop by Freddie Anderson. Eichel shot off the post. It caroms out. Now Dorofeev out of the far corner. Hurdle in back of the goal. He'll scan it. Near corner, it's Eichel. Center point, Marner. Wristing one. Turning his Hurdle. The outside, Dorofeev just wide. On a beautiful pass. And it comes out to center. Some great looks on the power play. 10 seconds left in it. Hurdle over the line. Pushes everybody back. Pushes the puck to the near corner. He's hit hard. Good hit by Walker. Eichel fumbles the puck in the slot. Marner near wall. Cycling out Stone. Far side, Anderson wristing one. Stopped by Freddie Anderson. Penalty is over. The Canes kill it. Just about halfway through game one. Vegas maintains a one-goal lead.
2: Boy, they survived that. That being Carolina. Outstanding power play for the Vegas Golden Knights. Nothing to show for it. But the momentum certainly has continued.
1: In the previous round, Montreal did not have any looks like that with their power play, right?
2: Not at all.
1: Carlson now moves it along out to center. Carolina rims it back in. A handle for Carter Hart in back of the goal. Handoff to Rasmus Anderson. No relation to the Carolina goaltender, Freddie. Now Gostisbehere out through center ice. Off the boards. All the way back. In the Vegas zone, far corner, Anderson, Rasmus Anderson. Tight turn away from Logan Stankoven's forechecking. Hanifin near corner, through center by Carlson, picked off by Nikishin. They'll play it through center. The Canes get it back as the crowd picks it up here at Lenovo Center. Far side, Hall with a weak shot wide, far post of Hart. Left along the near boards, forging down Chatfield. He took a bump from Hanifin. Noah moves the puck in back of the goal for Anderson. Now Sissons has a wide open man. Carlson, great pass. Out to center, Barbashev over the line. The stick handle in on a forward, Jordan Martineau.
2: That play by Carlson out of the zone. The exit allowed Anderson and Hanifin to get off the ice. It was an extended shift. Huge play you picked up there, Johnny, by William Carlson.
1: Out of the corner, out of the scrum, down to our left. The Golden Knights get after it. Pry it out. Sissons had it. He lost it. Stripped. Dumped out through center ice by Svechnikov, but Vegas in possession again through center at the logo. Carolina retakes it. Sean Walker dumps it in. And both teams in the process of a change here. With 8:15 left to go in the second period, 3-2 Vegas. Game number one. John Forslund, Eddie Olczyk, Billy Jaffe, and Raleigh. A stretch pass for Smith. Unattainable. A little near corner Carolina zone. Take a hitting wheel from Walker. Cole Smith grinding. He's a deadline acquisition from Nashville. Along the dashers, settled far corner by William Carrier. Carolina hit hard by Nick Dowd, and Carolina's back out through center ice. Miller at the line. Carrier back for Miller. Top of the circle. Some by play. And back of the play.
2: Walker and Smith.
1: And keep an eye on that. No calls are made by the veteran tandem of Rooney and McCauley. He's out through center. Cleared back in the Carolina zone. No icing.
2: Shots are now 14-12. Carolina.
1: So a quick turn of events here. An outstanding second period so far by Vegas. Hanifin can't clear center point. Miller. Shot taken. He scores! It's Jordan Staal! DeAndre Miller keeps the zone. The captain gets it in the dead slot. And Carolina has tied game one.
2: A turnover by the Vegas Golden Knights. About 10 feet from their blue line. Puck's got to get out of the zone. The turnover by the former Carolina Hurricane defenseman Noah Hanifin. He tried to move this puck east-west. It wasn't there. It's kept in. And Jordan Staal, the captain, goes short side roof on Carter Hart. And threes are wild here in game one. And a big response by the Carolina Hurricanes after that penalty kill where they held on. And they're right back in this game.
1: At the age of 37, the motor still works very well for Jordan Staal. Third goal of the playoffs, 41st in his career. Puck is cleared back in the Vegas zone, far corner. Jordan Martin looking back at the goal. Ehlers tried to swing it in front. Near wall, zone kept by Chatfield. Staal in back of the goal, tries to wind out. He's hassled by McNabb. Barbashev will try to dump it out. Vegas loosely plays it again. And the Canes now tipping the scales, far corner. Staal rims it near side. Out of the corner, Barbashev, not out. Held in by Chatfield at the point. Cross ice, a tough pass to handle on a line change for Aho.
2: This is trouble here for Vegas. They got three times. They weren't able to get it out. Finally, on the fourth time they did, they got to get Theodore McNabb off the ice. They're absolutely out of gas right now.
1: They're still out there. Shea Theodore, D to D in his own zone. McNabb near side, out to center with it. Flung along, and it goes off a stick out of play thanks to Tomas Hertl. So that'll break play with 6:17 left in the second period of game number one. The Vegas Golden Knights and the Carolina Hurricanes are tied at three. You're listening to the first game of the Stanley Cup Final on Sports USA.
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2: How about Jack Eichel? Become the fastest American-born player in NHL history. 50 career playoff assists in only 57 games. He just surpassed the outstanding player, Craig Janney, a long time in the National Hockey League, who did it in 61 games, Johnny. So pretty good company there by Jack Eichel.
1: What a great player in all three zones. Aho, near point, Walker will swing at far point. Miller, wristing one, blocker save, Hart directed off the inboards, hurdles on it. Tomas Hertl, far side, gets help from Stone. Now Hanifin, who turned it over on the last goal. Far side it goes, flung in on the target, caught by Freddie Anderson, by Colton Sissons, and that'll stop play. Jordan Staal, again, his third goal of the postseason from DeAndre Miller, and Jordan Martinook at 12:42 has tied it.
2: That was in a dead slot after the turnover. And it was a quick little wrister. Dylan Colgan, maybe a little bit of a flyby screen on Carter Hart, Johnny. But from the slot area, from about 16 feet out, you talk about a prime scoring chance. It was on a platter for him, and he went top shelf. Beautiful shot. Quick little wrist snap, pulled it into his body. Left-handed shot. And went back the other way on the short side, stick side on Carter Hart.
1: Now Carolina crossing that Vegas line, broken up. William Carlson for Brett Howden. The puck deflects in the penalty box along the near side. That'll stop play. 5:33 left in the second period. When you look at the three goals that Carolina has scored, Eddie, and it's really in terms of Vegas self-inflicted wounds on all three goals.
2: All three goals. And regardless of what ends up happening in this game, I think it's pretty easy to look at the game tape after. I'm not sure if they use the VCR or VHS tape anymore, but you sit there and say, look, we eliminate two of the three, or one of the three, we win the game, or whatever ends up happening. So the game within the game, and when you make mistakes, you got to learn from them, and then when you get the mistakes made by the other team, you got to take advantage, and that's what Carolina has done.
1: Taylor Hall with a shot, top of the far circle off the glass. I remember black and white game film. Now out to center. William Carlson over the line, near side. He'll dump it in.
2: Well, when you did the 1940 Rangers Stanley Cup winning team, I mean, that was
1: a great
2: impressive
1: moment. Through center, Stankoven over the line, wrapped up by McNabb, hunted down and checked into the far corner wall. Vegas will scamper out to center ice in the person of Dorofeev. To the far side, Barbashev over the line, right wing side, he'll dump it. And back of the goal, picked off by Walker, who utilized the far wall, overskated by Eichel, recaptured by Ehlers, and back out. Left to right, Walker across the line. Right wing side, Stankoven, good stick, McNabb, and it goes out of play.
2: Did you use a headset back then, or were you?
1: We just screamed a lot.
2: Oh, okay.
1: That's all we did.
2: Really?
1: We yelled.
2: Telephone?
1: And the people around the pond.
2: Telephone?
1: No. Just project your voice.
2: How about a foghorn?
1: Like this.
2: Okay.
1: With 4:26 left to go in the second period of game number one, we're tied at three. You're listening to the first game of the Stanley Cup Final on Sports USA. We'll be back after these local messages.
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1: 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John Forslund, Eddie Olczyk, and Billy Jaffe back with you here in Raleigh. 3-3. Late stages, second period, game one, Stanley Cup final. Far flank, a shot taken by Sean Walker, denied by Carter Hart. Let's go down to Billy Jaffe.
31: You know, watching this period in the Vegas Golden Knights, for the most part, outside of that Hannafin turnover, really playing the game that they want, leads me to believe that this veteran team, a team that had 74 Stanley Cup games played coming into this one, compared to just 19 for Carolina, probably said in the locker room after the first end zone, Johnny, hey guys, no big deal. We didn't play well. We know it. We got to do better. And I guarantee you, you talk about Tortorella bringing the crew in the first period, I guarantee he didn't come in and yell at them or anything. He let the guys have the room in that period, Edzo, and he let them lead by example with some of their leaders.
2: Yeah, he already, a good point there, Billy. He already spoke what he did, and it worked. And look, let's just clean up, you know, this thing, that thing, and let's give ourselves a chance. Let's not beat ourselves in this second period. They've certainly done that.
1: Carolina left to right through center. Cross ice pass. Captured by Martinuk to the far corner. Stalls on it. His goal's just tied game one. Martinuk in back of the goal. Try to power out. Will rethink it out of the near corner. Take it in back of the goal. Backhand a pass. A shot flung wide by Ehlers. Near point, Chatfield. Chatfield. Cross ice, beautiful pass. Martinuk grazing metal. Maybe off the crossbar. We'll see now along the near side. Barbashev of Vegas back out to center. He'll flip a bouncer pass. Freddie Anderson. Slavin reverses it near corner for Jalen Chatfield. Slavin can't handle his pass. Vegas on it. In the slot, Carlson to the corner for Howden. Howden disrupted by Slavin. Stalls on it. Far hash mark in his own zone. Caroline out to center. Carried in the zone now. And powering in, lowering the shoulder. William Carrier, a beautiful check. Lozon just lays him out. And it comes out to center ice. Now Nikishin back in control of it. Out to center ice. Through center, goes by Jeremy Lozon and all the way back. Carter Hart in the back of the net. Vegas right to left, starts a breakout. Howden in his own zone, near side neutral zone at the red line. Lozon, he'll dump it in. All the way around at the far hatch, Carlson to the slot. Hurdle shot, good stick. Disrupted on the play by Jankowski. And it comes out to center ice. Carolina on the march. Right wing side over the line. Jarvis in tight to the slot. Off the stick of Hurdle. Pass intended for Gostisbehere. And it comes out to center.
2: Got to shoot that puck if you're Jarvis. He was about 20 feet from the net.

0: For you. Yes.
1: Okay.
0: It's an EXO distinction. There's a few of those.
1: All right.
0: Starts early in the morning.
1: You're not saying extinction.
0: No. I didn't say that. Now, distinction. Now, out of the corner. Depends on, you know, enunciation. Along the boards. Svechnikov overskates it out to center. Jailbreak Carolina. Right wing. Aho over the line. He'll swoop far side. Drop it off. They pass it across for Svechnikov. Good pass by Walker. But fanning on it was Andrei Svechnikov. And it comes out to center. Walker's on it for Carolina. He'll rim it by heart to the near side. But the play is offside. With a 1:46 left to go in the second period.
1: Well, Sebastian Aho shot out of a cannon. Getting this puck through the neutral zone, knifing through. He actually dropped that puck to Jarvis, and then Jarvis with the bullet pass over to Svechnikov. No chance for him to handle that. I think if you're playing with Seth Jarvis right now there, Johnny, I think you get in his ear and say, no more passing. Shoot the puck.
0: And they're going to need those guys, right? Aho, Svechnikov, Jarvis, they've had a quiet playoff.
1: And Coach Rod Rindemore talked about them specifically, is that we're going to need them to get on the court.
0: Right. Neutral zone draw. Martinuk just shoving down Jeremy Lauzon. It comes out through center.
1: A puck hit Lauzon right in the face.
0: Through center. Stall. Hassled by Dorofeev.
1: He's trying to get off the ice, Johnny, and then he thought better of it late in the period here.
0: Under 90 seconds left. A tripping call along the near side. As Vegas gained entry, Jalen Chatfield will take a seat as he tripped up Ivan Barbashev. Vegas back to the power play.
1: Great pressure there by Barbashev.
2: Carolina number 5, 2 minutes tripping.
1: Thank you, referee Chris Rooney. As Chatfield tried to make the play right at the blue line. Left wing boards of the Vegas Golden Knights in the second period. And Chatfield passed it right into Barbashev. And looks like he's going to get a clear break, at least make a play in the offensive zone. And Chatfield upended him. So this power play didn't have anything good. It didn't score in the first, Johnny, but looked really good overall.
0: They had two shots, but to your point, they had great looks. There they go again. 1:25 left in the second period, tied at 3, game 1. Near circle draw, Hurdle, Stone, Eichel, Marner, Dorofeev. That's the power play. The Canes get it out through center, loose puck. Martinuk was taken down. The unpaid officials don't like it in Raleigh. We play on.
1: A little bit of a partial sell there by Martinuk.
0: Marner walks in, center point, near hash mark. Tries to set it up on the power play to the goal line. Hurdle. Backhand pass near hash. Marner, center point, Eichel walking downhill. A shot off bodies wide. Out of the corner now. Dorofeev resets it. Now Eichel in control of it. Dorofeev to the slot, high slot, top of the circle, Hurdle. Center point settled by Marner. He'll move it. Dorofeev, Marner, one-timer, off the glass. 39 seconds left in the period. 1:12 left in the power play. Game tied at 3. Hurdle near hash mark. Wins the battle from Stahl. Walked by Marner to the high slot. All the way across near side, Eichel. Eichel up top for Marner. Far side, Dorofeev shut down by Freddie Anderson on both knees with a pad save. The Canes clear it out. 18 seconds left in the period. Net off the pegs and back of Freddie Anderson, so they stop play.
1: I think the faceoff's going to come outside here, Johnny. Vegas would love the faceoff to be in the offensive zone, but referee Chris Rooney having a conversation with Mark Stone. The shot by Jack Eichel maybe got a little bit of iron in behind Freddie Anderson and on the glove side, and Jacob Slavin got tangled up with Mark Stone, and Slavin goes knuckles down to the ice there after Stone falls easily into the net.
0: And because of that, the faceoff is outside the blue line on the near side.
1: I would say I could easily see it the other way, too.
0: So could I.
1: Yeah. So referee Wes McCauley was over talking to Rod Brindamore, head coach of the Carolina Hurricanes, after the this last little delay.
0: Like the two best teams, the best officials earn this opportunity in the final. 12 seconds left in the second period, tied at 3. Power play breakout. Rasmus Anderson rims it, far to near side.

0: 4 seconds left to the slot. Turnaround shot wide by Anderson. 1 second left. And the final hope is blocked out in front. 3-3 after two.
1: Rasmus Anderson. If he would have seen Brett Howden, he was wide open to his right when he spun around and got that puck on the left side of the ice with time expiring. It's clock management. You think you know how much time you have. You always want to try to get it to the net, but there was time if he did. He had a wide open net if he would have found him. Good period for the Vegas Golden Knights. Much better than period one.
0: At the end of two periods, the Vegas Golden Knights, the Carolina Hurricanes in game one are tied at three. Coming up next, Rob Brinder has the intermission report. You're listening to the Stanley Cup Final on Sports USA.
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9: 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Rob Brinder at the Sports USA studios. They are in the second intermission in Raleigh. It's the Hurricanes 3 and the Golden Knights 3. And if the first two periods of this game are any indication of how this series is going to play out, we are all in for quite a treat. Let's take a listen back to the highlights from the second period. Vegas was down 2-1. It didn't take them long to get even.
0: Jacob Slavin in back of Freddie Anderson tries to clear it far side. Barbashev is steal. He sets up Eichel on the right wing. A shot, a zinger to the near corner, just wide, and it's held in. Now Barbashev with a shot. He scores! Eichel out of the corner. Ivan Barbashev in the dead slot. 19:30 left to go in the second period. This one 30 seconds into a period. The game is tied.
9: Sixth of the playoffs for Ivan Barbashev, 30 seconds into period number two from Eichel and McNabb, his 17th career playoff goal, and for Jack Eichel, his 17th assist of these playoffs. That's the most among all skaters. It was his 50th career playoff assist in only 57 playoff games. He is the fastest American-born player to reach the 50 assist mark in the playoffs. The game wouldn't stay tied for long. A little bit more than 4 minutes of game time later, William Karlsson gave Vegas the lead.
0: William Karlsson, Wild Bill, set up in the dead slot by Mitchell Marner, who picked up a loose puck off the draw in the far corner. And with 15:25 left in the second period, 3-2 Vegas.
9: Second of the playoffs for William Karlsson, 35th career playoff goal for the original Golden Knight from Marner and Howden, giving Vegas their first lead of the night, but the lead would only last a short time.
0: Quick turn of events here, an outstanding second period so far by Vegas. Hanifin can't clear center point. Miller, shot taken. He scores! It's Jordan Staal! DeAndre Miller keeps the zone. The captain gets it in the dead slot. And Carolina has tied game one.
9: Hurricanes captain Jordan Staal, third of the playoffs at 12:42 from Miller and Martinook, 41st career playoff goal, taking us to where we stand, 3-3 after two periods of play in game one. Coming up next, our Billy Jaffe is going to talk to Golden Knights forward Ivan Barbashev. He had one of the goals in period number two. You do not want to miss it. You're listening to game one of the Stanley Cup Final on Sports USA.
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9: 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Your score after two periods of play in Raleigh, it's the Hurricanes 3 and the Golden Knights 3. Just a short time ago, our Billy Jaffe spoke to Golden Knights winger Ivan Barbashev.
16: All right, thanks very much, Ivan. All right, take me into the locker room after the first period. Just down by one goal, but at times vastly outplayed. What did you guys talk about and what changed early in the second?
17: Nothing much. We just had, you know, I think we just needed to calm down a little bit. A lot of guys did a really good job in the first period, but, I think our line with me, Jack and Pav, not so much. You know, I think we made some turnovers and... we just had to get better, and that's what we did in the second period.
16: You guys sure did. In your goal, 30 seconds, it was an absolute rocket of a shot. Both your goals in that second period started below the goal line. That part of the game plan?
17: That's what we have to do. I think we've seen the first period. A lot of lines did a really good job just simply putting the puck in, and, especially in the second period, just get a deep play behind the net and, try to create some chances.
16: All right, you've been using your shoulder pads. 7 hits. 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
9: That's Golden Knights winger Ivan Barbashev with our Billy Jaffe. More of the intermission report is coming up next. After two periods of play, it's the Hurricanes 3 and the Golden Knights 3. 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
1: 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Your score after two periods of play in Raleigh, it's the Hurricanes 3 and the Golden Knights 3. To recap the goal scoring, Nikolai Ehlers broke the ice in period number 1, 25 seconds in from Slavin and Chatfield. Ehlers then picked up his second of the period, sixth of the playoffs, at 12:08 from Jalen Chatfield, 15th career playoff goal. It is his second multi-goal game in these playoffs and the fifth of his career. That made it 2-0 Carolina. Shea Theodore capped off the goal scoring in the first period. The Vegas defenseman with his fifth of the playoffs at 13:28 from McNabb and Smith, 22nd career playoff goal to make it a 2-1 game. In period number two, Ivan Barbashev got Vegas even 30 seconds in, his sixth of the playoffs from Eichel and McNabb, 17th career playoff goal. William Karlsson then gave Vegas a brief 3-2 advantage, his second of the postseason at 4:35 from Marner and Howden, 35th career playoff goal and his second in the last three games. It was the captain of the Hurricanes, Jordan Staal, who got them even at 12:42 of period number two. Third of the playoffs from Keandre Miller and Jordan Martinook, 41st career playoff goal, taking us to where we stand heading into period number three in game one with the game all square. Hurricanes 3, Golden Knights 3. Coming up after this, we're going to rejoin our John Forslund, Eddie Olczyk, and Billy Jaffe for the third period. You're listening to game one of the Stanley Cup Final on Sports USA.
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7: Sports USA, your home for the Stanley Cup Final, welcomes you back to Raleigh's Lenovo Center. Game one of the Stanley Cup Final. The Vegas Golden Knights, the Carolina Hurricanes tied at three as we get set for period three. John Forslund, Eddie Olczyk, Billy Jaffe back with you. It's time now for a stats report brought to you by eBay. eBay is home to millions of finds, and one becomes part of your story. From your favorite vintage band tee, to the dream car you've been searching for, it's all there. eBay, things people love. Well, on the shot chart, Vegas outshot Carolina. They turned the tables in the second period, 11-4. But we've had an oddity in this game, early goals. It was Nikolai Ehlers scoring early, 25 seconds into period one. Ivan Barbashev scoring for Vegas, 30 seconds into period two. It's the first time in Stanley Cup final history that there has been a goal scored in the opening 30 seconds of both the first and the second period. Maybe we'll see something in the third period. Down to Billy Jaffe.
8: All right, thanks, Johnny. You know, one thing that just strikes me after watching these two very stark, contrasting periods, Carolina winning the first, Vegas winning the second, is how these two teams' styles, we knew it going in, but you're really evident now, Edzo and Johnny, how different they are. You've got a very fast, aggressive team in all, you know, zones of the ice. They play a man-to-man. Carolina does in their own zone, very aggressive, against a team that plays a zone defense in their own end and looks to grind teams more and looks to get after it. They've out-hit, Vegas has out-hit Carolina 27-18. It just, from the ice level, it's just very stark contrast, but yet, which one is more effective? I guess a seven-game series will be the one that gives us that answer.
7: And you're right, and that's a great point, Billy. It's interesting to see it because they're drastically different in some ways, and we'll see how it plays out, and the coaches will have a lot to do with it, right, in terms of how they adjust to each other. So we'll keep an eye on that. That should be great. As we get set for the start of this third period, deadlocked at three, it's Carolina, who has been perfect on home ice in the Stanley Cup playoffs, 6-0 until this point. Vegas has won six playoff games in a row, including a four-game sweep over Colorado to reach the Stanley Cup final. Vegas winning the Stanley Cup in 2023, and here in Raleigh, it's the first time in 20 years as the Carolina Hurricanes, coming off the lockout in 04-05, won the 06 Stanley Cup in a thrilling seven-game series over the Edmonton Oilers. The Canes will defend the goal down to our right here in the third period, clad in their home black sweaters. Vegas obviously left to right in the third period in front of Carter Hart. 16 shots total taken by Carolina on Carter Hart, and 15 shots taken by Vegas on Freddie Anderson, who has been absolutely stellar in these playoffs. Little ice repair down to our left along the end boards to the right of Hart. Linesman Matt McPherson taking care of that. He's working tonight with Devin Berg and Chris Rooney and Wes McCauley, a veteran core of four working this game. So the opening faceoff of the third period, Jordan Staal, whose goal in the second period had tied the game at three, opposed by Tomas Hertl. And we'll see where game one goes from here. The puck is down. Play is underway. Carter Hart, a mishandle in back of the goal on a rim. Near wall, Staal's on it for Carolina at the hash mark. He'll pull up. He's defended on the play by Mitch Marner. Vegas starting this third period on the power play. 18 seconds left in it. Time for a final rush. Jack Eichel out to center ice. He'll gain the zone far side. At the point, hailed in by Hertl. Near side to Orfeev. A shot sizzles wide on the glove side of Freddie Anderson. Vegas reestablishes near point Theodore. Near hash mark, it's bumped along by Dorofeev. Mark Stone in back of the goal, separated from the puck by Sean Walker. Loose along the near boards, a pinch by Chatfield. Hertl now tries to win the battle from him. Even terms on the ice, even terms where it counts. Hertl swings it in front, Dorofeev off a stick, plung high on a tip by William Karlsson, who had Anderson dead to rights.
9: Boy, Freddie Anderson really read that well, moving left to right.
7: Out of the near corner, Vegas grinding out Hertl in front, unattainable for William Karlsson, who has a goal tonight. A pinch by McNabb, far hash mark, Karlsson tied up, he's pestered, and it's broken up by Walker, not out, held in center point, Theodore, wrist shot wide, scrambling is Anderson, Chatfield, far point, can't get it out, McNabb near side, Theodore to the slot in front, they score! That's hockey, baby! What a setup! Beautiful setup by Shea Theodore, and getting to it is Brett Howden for his 11th goal of the Stanley Cup playoffs, and Vegas up by one.
9: What a start to this third period, just like the start that they had in the second. What a move by Shea Theodore, about 15 feet inside the offensive blue line. He held on to this puck, he faked the shot, he faked outside, he goes inside. It ended up being defenseman Sean Walker that was well out trying to defend Theodore, and then Howden somehow did. He got a stick on it and deflected it in to the back of the net, and it's a 4-3 lead for the Golden Knights.
7: Some Howden, you are priceless. Edzo has come equipped to play here tonight. Now it's cleared in. 18:32 left in regulation. A quick shot off the draw. Hart says no. Eric Robinson, dead slot. Near point, Gostisbehere. Carolina looking to respond here. Fed in by Gostisbehere to the near corner. Back of the goal. William Carrier for Carolina. Far point it goes. Nikitin. He'll angle a pass and back of the goal for Robinson. Slot pass denied. Broken up beautifully by Noah Hannafin, who sets up Rasmus Anderson, and he'll lug it out. Near side through center. Chip in charge by Cole Smith. Nikitin in back of his own goal down to our right. Carolina starts a breakout. Pitched out. Swatted at by Robinson. Checked on the play by Dowd. And it goes far side in front of that Kane bench. Recoiling is Aho. Strip broken up. Dorofeev turned out by Freddie Anderson. Mark that one. Big stop by Carolina's goaltender Barbashev. Just by Eichel in the slot. Near side Theodore. His shot is blocked. In back of the goal. Ivan Barbashev to the far side. To the near corner. Good hustle by Jack Eichel. He's got the puck. He'll walk it in back of the goal. He shakes free of DeAndre Miller. Lays it back. Broken up by Jarvis. Two on two. Ian Svechnikov. They crisscross. Near wing Jarvis in the zone. Great stick play. Great defensive play by Shea Theodore. And the puck is cleared out to center ice. Batted down with a high stick, so we get a stoppage.
9: Well, the one thing that Carolina is realizing and realizing quickly, for the first time in these playoffs, they're being outplayed at times in the game. They haven't had a lot of adversity in these playoffs, and you could tell at times they're scrambling, which they're usually the team that the so-called Jimmy Chu is on the other foot. And Vegas, when they get going and they get steamrolling, man, oh man, they can get it going in the offensive zone.
7: So Brett Howden, with his 11th goal of the playoffs,
9: amazing.
7: He had 12 goals in the regular season. From Shea Theodore and Braden McNabb at 1:21. Vegas back on top. Anderson, a wrap chance, stopped. And the rebound flung wide by Brett Howden. William Carlson near side. Cycles the puck to the near corner for Howden. He'll grind out again to the near hash. Give it to Anderson. It's tipped, knocked down in front, and battling for ice there. On a tie-up was Marner. Out to center. Caroline on the gallop now. Far wing, right wing side, Hall, and back of the goal, Stankoven. To a vacated shot taken here by Miller up top. That goes high off the glass. Near point, Miller. He's in control of it. He'll wind it along. Collected by Hall. Hall plays it outside the blue line. Forced out by Marner, and a reset for Carolina. Slavin as they get onside. Near side over the line in the zone. Crisscrossing now with Blake. Slavin attempting to get it back. Blake goes deep. Stankoven in back of the goal. Right-handed shot. Holding onto it. He'll kick it to the far corner. In the slot. Blake a shot. Great stop. Bad save. Carter Hart. Now the puck is dumped out of play by Slavin off a stick. Let's go down to Billy Jaffe.
8: Thanks, Johnny. Hey, that last shift by Vegas, that long cycle where they get the opportunity. That is the kind of shift that breaks down the aggressive man-to-man defense, Edzo, from the Carolina Hurricanes. It can be relentless. It can be very stifling, the man-to-man. But on the other hand, if you miss one assignment, right, that's when opportunities happen. And that's the kind of grind game that Vegas wants to do.
7: 16:03 left in this third period.
9: Weren't the shots at one time 14-3 or 13-3 at
7: yes.
9: one point?
7: Yes,
9: Vegas. But right now, Vegas got 19.
7: That's right.
9: And Carolina has 18. So that means they have a one-shot lead there, Johnny, so far.
7: Write that down.
9: Okay.
7: No calculator.
9: I got my crayons going.
7: Yeah,
9: you
7: right
9: got the
7: those.
9: Abacus. I got the calculator.
7: That's all we need,
9: right? Billy's going to ask IA so, on his phone there and see what that comes up with.
7: Billy's got all the gadgets.
9: Is it IA or AI? AI. I'm sorry.
7: AI.
9: I'm sorry. I thought it was IA.
7: AI.
9: I thought there was only one AI. Practice. Practice.
7: The great Allen Iverson along the boards. That's another world, another sport, another time. Anyway, let's carry on. Out of the near corner in the Carolina zone down to our right. Sissons tied up by Jankowski. And now out of the pileup, Nikitin has it in back of the goal. The rookie clears it far wall. It comes all the way back in the Vegas zone. No icing. Theodore punished by William Carrier along the end boards. The Golden Knights get it out to center. Chipped in the zone by Stone. In the trapezoid, Anderson, the goaltender. Played along the near side. Dowd tied up. And now Miller emerges with the puck, and Carolina's out right to left. Through center, the great skating of Ehlers. Right side, left side, stall a shot. Fought off by Hart. Off the corner glass in play. Ehlers in back of the goal. Feeds it, far point for Walker. Wrist shot off the blocker of Hart, directed into the protective netting.
9: Boy, that Jordan Staal chance. Carter Hart read that beautifully. The puck was on the right wing boards. It got passed all the way over by Nikolai Ehlers. What a beautiful backhand pass. Probably made a 64-foot pass right on the tape of Jordan Staal, but Carter Hart read it. And I think he was able to read it, Johnny, because the way that the puck was positioned on the stick of Nikolai Ehlers, left-handed shot coming down the right side of the ice, he's not a threat to shoot. So he can be on his way to be able to make that save over on the other side. So he was already there once Staal got the puck. And I want to say nothing's easy in the National Hockey League, but he made it look easy on that save.
7: That's how the goalies read shots, read plays, and they have to be able to do that.
9: Yeah, and when you look at me, I know when it's time I should just not talk and let you kind of do what you do so beautifully.
7: Whatever that is. Now, Marner off the boards and out to center. People have been wondering for a long time. Aho now along the near side, cut off. Out into the slot alone. There's a chance for Marner. Rolls off his stick. Center point kept by Theodore. Off sticks and deep. Fought for in back of the goal. Carlson kicks it out. Chatfield gets it. It goes by Marner, and Carolina survives all of that. Jarvis, left wing side at the line, defended. Beautiful defense by Shea Theodore, who's had a great Stanley Cup playoff for the Vegas Golden Knights. McNabb takes a hit from Svechnikov, but delivers a clear with touch back in the Carolina zone. No icing. Changes for both teams.
9: Carolina would love to get that Aho line going. They did have a couple of good shifts late in the second period. But Rod Brindamore, as we mentioned earlier, talked about it in his press conference this morning, that if Carolina is going to get to where they want to get to, he thinks that they need to get on the score sheet. And it's been a quiet really playoff nice. For the Sebastian Aho line, along with Svechnikov and Jarvis.
7: I mean, it's not unusual, right, Eddie, that top players get canceled out and you see the bottom of the order come through. But at some point, the best players at this stage
9: find a way.
7: Find a way.
9: Yeah, find a way.
7: And Vegas has had no problem with that from their top end for the entire playoff. Just about 6 minutes gone in this third period. Off the draw. Jordan Staal feeds it in for Martinuk. He'll grind on Hanifin, two former teammates. Hanifin will get to it. Move the puck. Held in near point. Saddled along by Miller. Far side Ehlers. Turning with it. It deflects to the slot.
9: Oh,
7: Anderson
9: what a high
7: hit hard.
9: There.
7: Jordan Staal coming up high on Rasmus Anderson.
9: There was a, Johnny, I think there was a delay of game here. Closing the hand
7: That's
9: on the
7: what
9: puck.
7: It is.
9: It's going to be on Rasmus Anderson.
7: Wow.
9: He threw this puck out of the zone.
10: Vegas penalty number 4, 2 minutes, closing his hand on the puck.
9: It was Jordan Martinuk, I believe, that went and took a run at Anderson. And unfortunately for him, the timing was the puck was up in the air. He got it and he tried to throw it out of the zone. And that's what referee Chris Rooney made the call.
7: With 13:51 left in this third period, it's Vegas 4, Carolina 3. 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We'll be back after these local messages.
11: It's the Stanley Cup Final on Sports USA, and we're in Carolina as the Vegas Golden Knights battle the Hurricanes in Game 2. The Knights have heart between the pipes. The Canes' offense has the spirit.
12: Back door, they score! That's hockey, baby! Shane Gauss to spare! The Ghost appears!
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7: Game one here in Raleigh, Stanley Cup Final, 13:51 left in regulation, 4-3, Vegas, power play, Carolina, Rasmus Anderson, 2 minutes delay of game, closing his hand on the puck. Face off in the near circle to the right of Carter Hart. Stahl, Aho, Svechnikov, Gostisbehere, and Jarvis for Carolina. A man up. Nick Dowd gets a loose puck and right up the gut, gets a clear to kill time early.
9: Beautiful job on one faceoff by the Vegas Golden Knights. A set play, a huge play. You kill off at least 20-25 seconds.
7: Now right to left. Power play breakout for Carolina. Ehlers a going concern tonight. From the near corner, a tough pass for Aho at the far point, and the puck comes out to neutral ice. 30 seconds gone on the power play. 13:20 left in regulation. Carolina organizing their breakout through center. Near side, Svechnikov, a long pass out of the reach of Aho. He one arms it in, kicked out by Lozon, and it comes all the way back to the far point. Gostisbehere. Near side along the boards and downhill, Ehlers. Center point, Gostisbehere. Near side, Jarvis. A look it over. Gostisbehere and Jarvis play catch. Cross ice, a reset for Aho. High slot, Gostisbehere. Jarvis goes high with a wedge slapper, and it comes out to center.
9: Lozon had lost his stick. Howden gave him his stick. And then Howden went to the bench, and then Carolina took advantage and just missed.
7: Gostisbehere flings it in the near circle, encumbering Jarvis, broken up by Marner. He'll get out shorthanded. Eichel in possession, far side. Eichel takes it into the house, stopped by Freddie Anderson. He'll put it on a tee now for Ehlers. They start again. 34 seconds left in the power play. Vegas has 4 shorthanded goals in the postseason. Gostisbehere now moves it back. It's lugged out through center by Logan Stankoven. Over the red line, over the blue line, near side, Taylor Hall. He's checked on the play. Carlson gets the puck, and it's snapped out of the zone by Mark Stone.
9: So far, so good for the Vegas Golden Knights. It all started, Johnny, with that set faceoff play. Killed off a good 20-25 seconds, and Carolina has had a couple of looks, but nothing real solid.
7: Here comes Stankoven, center point to the outside. Blake back for Stankoven on the far flank. To the point it goes, Miller. Miller now holding on to it out of the box. Anderson even turns. Walker a screenshot blocked. Good block it was that time by Shea Theodore, and it comes out to center ice. Carolina back on it. 11:37 left in this third period. Along the near side boards, Blake with a stumble and a dump out by Vegas' Nick Dowd, and it comes all the way back in the Carolina zone. Walker, Miller, Keandre Miller, pestered on a back check through center by Sissons. He'll dump it in. It goes in back of Carter Hart. Carrier on the forecheck. All over Dylan Coghlan. Coghlan gets help from Sissons. And Vegas is back out to center ice. Protecting a one-goal lead here in game one. Puck is cleared in for Dorofeev. He's sandwiched a bit by Chatfield and Martinuk. They go to the far corner. Barbashev tries to rescue the puck. Chatfield, firewall, Jankowski. They'll angle out of play.
9: It might be out of play here. I think that went into the crowd, John. This could be delay a game.
7: Good pickup, Edzo. Vegas wants a call. We'll see. The officials will talk about it, and it is, or is it? It will be.
9: Mark Jankowski was in the area.
10: Carolina penalty number 77, 2 minutes delay a game.
9: Yeah, the dreaded dog penalty. That's DOG for delay a game, Johnny, just in case.
7: The old dog.
9: Yeah, it was Jankowski about 5 feet from the blue line, and Jeremy Loizon, I don't know if he wants to be an official when he stops playing, but he put his arm right up at the blue line there, and the right call made. So what a chance here for Vegas. Up one, going on the power play. The opportunity to get some separation here in game one of the Stanley Cup Final.
7: They kill a power play. Now it's on a platter as Vegas goes a man up. 10:48 left in regulation. 4-3 Golden Knights in game one. Shots are even at 19. Dorothea. Stick handles in the zone. Curls near hash. Far side pass picked off by Martinuk. And he'll get a clear.
9: Dorothea trying to force something all the way over to Tomas Hertl. It wasn't there. Good read by Carolina.
7: 90 seconds left in the power play. Marner will quarterback his way out through the logo now. Eichel mid-ice over the line. To the far side he goes at the hash mark. He pulls up, sets up Hertl. Hertl to the far point. A backhand pass rejected by Jarvis. And it comes out to center. Round along. Carolina scored one shorty in the postseason. Jalen Chatfield has it. Hertl hits a seam. He's in just wide. Fourth wide by Miller. A wrist shot. Just missing on the near side of Anderson, and now Carolina will get to it. Aho through center. Jarvis in the zone, pestered by Stone, and Jarvis will keep it deep.
9: Good recovery there by Stone and Eichel. Carolina was sniffing for a shorty.
7: 50 seconds left in the manpower advantage. Dead center, a steal by Jarvis. He walks in over the line. He's separated from the puck. Vegas back out. Far side over the line. Eichel. Eichel from the far wall. Waits for a change. He sets up William Karlsson. Winding out Barbashev. Center point Theodore. Pass rejected. Good play. Eric Robinson. Out to center. Then he's hounded. And going down in the process was Barbashev with no call.
9: Barbashev wanted a call. He's yelling at referee Chris Rooney behind the play.
7: 22 seconds left in the manpower advantage. Brett Howden slings it back for Karlsson. Moved along for Rasmus Anderson. He'll wind it. He's shoved down by Miller out of the far corner. Vegas now in possession. Howden is hounded on the play. And Walker with help up top from Martinuk will get it out. And that'll do it. Jankowski, 2 seconds left. And the Caniacs will roar in approval.
9: What a huge penalty kill for the Carolina Hurricanes.
7: Out to center. No shots on the power play for Vegas. 8:55 left. Play is sent all the way down for icing with 8:46 left. Icing Vegas in a face-off in their zone.
9: We say it often, Johnny. The game, the National Hockey League, it is about a game of momentum. And when you have it, how do you cash in? What do you do with it? And when you don't have it and it's against you, you got to stop it first. Yeah, you want to get it back on your side, but there's a lot of different ways to get that.
7: Right.
9: Well, you could argue right now, Carolina has got some momentum
7: right.
9: After a huge penalty kill in game one of the Stanley Cup final when you're trailing. And now let's see if it feeds over into their 5-on-5 play.
7: Face off in the far circle down to our left, won by Vegas, but possession will go to Carolina near side. Gostis Bear, he scores! There you go, Edzo, you called it. The ghost reappears, Shane Gostis Bear, with a stinging wrister from just inside the near circle. 8:41 left. We're tied at 4.
9: The Vegas bench is absolutely up in arms. I don't know if it was because of the icing call. I would lean more that way. And then Carolina wins the faceoff. It was a scrambled play. Gostis Bear, instead of staying out in his blue line position, came down about 15 feet and fired one short side on Carter Hart. And this game is tied up at 4.
7: Wow. Icing is called here against Vegas right off the center ice draw. 8:34 left in regulation. Listen to this crowd.
9: Getting a couple of looks at the replay, I believe that the officials made the right call. Jeremy Lauzon did not get to the red line. He was the one that ended up icing the puck, and I think it was the right call. Now, obviously, Vegas sees it another way, and we got ourselves a tie game.
7: Gostis Bear, his third goal of the playoffs, set up by Logan Stankoven at 11:19, is tied at Miller. Near point shot, pad save, Hart. Rebound in back of the goal. Anderson Rasmus moves it to the slot. A shot by Hall is blocked by Noah Hanifin. And the Golden Knights get out of dodge. They come out to center. Rasmus Anderson will bounce it by Freddie Anderson.
9: Now who's got the momentum now? The home team.
7: The pendulum just going back and forth as it should be. If this is an indicator, this is going to be a great series. Now in the center ice zone. Walker just inside his own line. D to D with Miller. He'll aerial flip a bouncer in on Hart. They blow it dead. With 7:49 left in this third period.
9: That was offside, Johnny, yeah. So we're going to take a break.
7: It was. Some confusion on the play, but that is exactly it. 7:49 left in regulation time. The Golden Knights, the Hurricanes, tied at 4. 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
7: 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Game one of this best-of-7 Stanley Cup Final, deadlocked at 4.
9: And also, too, Johnny, getting another replay look. I think another argument for Vegas on that icing call is they felt that Cole Smith won the race for the icing, and that's right. Why they kind of feel it would be negated. Now, getting a chance to see that look in the replay we just saw from our friends at ABC and ESPN, I think they might have had a beef.
7: Okay.
9: That Smith had won the foot race in order to negate the icing.
7: Okay.
9: So I'm sure that will, I'll just say, that'll be talked about post-game. There is no doubt about that.
7: Post-game, off day, the morning of game 2. And that will be Thursday night. Ron Brinder has a pregame show here on Sports USA at 7:30 Eastern Time. Martinuk with a chance, a wraparound bid. That was blocked in front. And now Carolina gets it again. Center point. Chatfield shot. Pawed down by Hart. Left in the near circle. Martinuk will fling it off the far wall. Ehlers, great hustle. He'll wind it up. Nikolai Ehlers near side with a wrister. Blocked in front. McNabb with the block. And the Golden Knights will get it out to center. Forked along to the red line for Jordan Staal. He'll dump it in. And Carolina will change. 13 minutes gone in this third period. Game 1 tied at 4. DeAndre Miller, D-to-D with Sean Walker. Through center, near side, over the line, Jarvis. To the slot, it goes by Svechnikov. To the far corner, to the point, Walker, a shot wide. And now, getting to it is Sissons. He'll dump it out to center for Mark Stone. Golfing at it, Sean Walker, hassled by Stone. A carry-in, hurdle, in front for Sissons, denied! And frozen by Freddie Anderson.
9: What a play by Mark Stone. Pressure on Sean Walker. Hurdle with great support, and then hurdle all the way over. Anderson moving right to left. Don't know if he got a lot on it, but enough with the pressure by Svechnikov on Sissons' back pocket. Don't know if it went off his stick or his skate. Haven't seen a clean look, but clearly a really good play all the way around by Vegas.
7: Near circle draw, Carolina possession, far side. Sissons all over his man. It's Jarvis. Puck is free. Aho gets to it. He'll carry the puck out to center. Sebastian Aho at the red line. Near side blue line, a pull-up. Svechnikov, sharp shot. Pad save, Hart. Directed near corner. And now Mark Stone is forechecked by Svechnikov. They jam it back of the goal. It pops out. Vegas under duress. They'll get to it. Flipped out of the zone by Hurdle. 14 minutes gone in this third period tie. Now to the far side in his own zone, Hanifin. Through center, he turns it over to Blake. Blake in the change gets to it. A backhander stopped. Caught by Carter Hart on a miscue.
9: Noah Hanifin trying to go through the middle of the ice. If you're going to do it, you better ice it, or it better be 20 feet high. He is another delivery right in the middle of the ice, and Carolina comes awfully close to taking a lead.
7: So with 5:49 left in the third period, we're tied at four. You're listening to Game 1 of the Stanley Cup Final on Sports USA. We'll be back after these local messages.
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7: 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John Forslund, Eddie Olchek, and Billy Jaffe back with you. Lenovo Center, Raleigh, Game 1, Stanley Cup Final. 5:49 left in regulation. Tied at 4. Near circle draw, down to our left. Vegas zone, Gostisbehere near point, he's just tied the game. He walks at center point, far side, a shot, blocked in front. Good bid that time by Nikishin, and it comes out through center and all the way back in the Kane zone. Gostisbehere in back of the goal, throws on the brakes ahead of Nick Dowd and plays it along the far boards and out. Jankowski through the middle, shoved in the zone by Robinson. He'll get after it, Coughlin defending. He'll kick it out, Dylan Coughlin will, to the far corner. Nick Dowd gets control, he'll flip it out for Kolesar, who's pestered at the red line by Nikishin. Now Kolesar will send it in for a line change. Rolled around to the near side, Carolina now starts a breakout right to left through center. It's by Robinson, he'll go off on a line change. McNabb out to center at the red line, Carlson. Pass on and off the stick, recaptured by Howden, he'll dump it. Near corner, far side it goes. Martinuk is there for Carolina, supported by Slavin. Jacob Slavin flips it out to center ice. Puck rolls around at the line, defended by Theodore. Back out to the center zone. Vegas on the prowl here at the line, and Howden will recoil to the red line and start again as they regroup it back. 4:39 left in regulation, tied at 4. Howden will send it in for Vegas near corner. Dorothea, fresh on a change, gets after it. Hassling Chatfield along the boards. He has the puck. Dorfiev turns a shot. Caught by Freddie Anderson.
9: Well, to the left of Freddie Anderson, Dorfiev and Eichel go to work. And with Dorfiev shooting this puck, Eichel came from below the goal line. He got bumped a little bit, and don't know if he made any contact with Anderson or not, but that's an excellent save with sticks and bodies right out in front.
7: Face off near circle, won by Eichel. Anderson near point, pad save. Anderson directed right to the near corner. Aho tries to move it. Rasmus Anderson, a pinch for Vegas. Along the near boards, out of the pileup. He's out to center, and Eichel can't get it deep. Miller through center, Aho center point, over the line. Right side for Jarvis. Jarvis shot off Hanifin. Goes to the near corner at the hash. Miller off the pad of Hart. The rebound. Jarvis kicked out by Hart. And Vegas now can't get it out. It's held in by Aho. This game just swinging back and forth. Svechnikov, a heavy hit on Noah Hanifin. Along the far boards just inside the line. Aho down low. Jarvis a shot. What a save! Larcenas. What a stop by Carter Hart. Robbing Seth Jarvis for the top corner.
9: Well, this line has found its offensive game here in the third period. Aho, Svechnikov, and Jarvis. Beautiful pass by Aho, and a backhand pass from the goal line out, and he tries to go back and shoot the other way, and with a screen in front of the net, looking at the replay, Carter Hart watches his puck into his glove, and just beautifully done all the way around. The set offensive play, and then the great save, a huge save by Carter Hart.
7: 3:39 left in regulation. The Golden Knights get it out. Almost a breakaway for Sissons from Hurdle. Far corner Sissons. Carolina zone is by Hurdle and back of the goal. Get to it near corner. Cycle out to the slot. Sissons for Hurdle in front. He scores! In the dead slot, Tomas Hurdle. Set up beautifully by Colton Sissons on a cycle. 3:24 left in regulation. 5-4 Vegas.
9: How about Tomas Hurdle? In his playoff career, this is his 18th game one. He now has 9 goals in game ones of playoffs in the National Hockey League, and what a beautiful play. Sissons with a beautiful no-look backhand pass. Hurdle comes off the right wing boards. He's a left-handed shot. He gets an advantageous situation. He gets a step on Gostisbehere and goes stick side shelf on Freddie Anderson. And this game is 5-4.
7: Okay, 3:20 left in it. And a huge goal. Tomas Hurdle went through a long drought. Regular season, the beginning of the playoffs. And remember,
2: almost 30 games.
7: Yes, it was.
2: 29 games.
7: And remember, he had that huge goal in the game that Colorado had control of by 3 goals in the third game of the previous round. Vegas came all the way back with a heroic comeback in the second period. Hurdle with a huge goal, sealing that one. And now with 2:50 left in the third period, the Golden Knights lead by 1. We'll keep an eye on Freddie Anderson. Marner tries to clear it out. It deflects in back of Carter Hart to the far corner. Jeremy Lauzon will get to it out to center. It's William Carlson in front of the Canes bench at the blue line. He'll dump it in. Near side, Marner now retreats to the near point. Feeds it to open ice, far side in the Carolina zone. 2:25 left. Game number one, it's been a dandy. Now it's taken back here by Ehlers out of the corner. Forecheck by Marner. The jam, now a steal by Howden. Howden out of the corner, crunched on the play as he was separated from the puck. And now it's played along to Seth Jarvis, who winds it along. Ehlers had that separating check on Howden. Chatfield, far side at the red line, tries to go deep. Howden has the puck. They try and move along with 2:01 left in regulation. Anderson, for now, staying put. Freddie Anderson will put it on a tee in back of his own goal. The Canes will start a breakout inspired by their crowd. 1:49 left. There goes Anderson. Right to left come the Hurricanes through center. It's dumped all the way around near corner. Rasmus Anderson.

0: Tomas Hertl, his fourth goal of the postseason from Colton Sissons and Shea Theodore at 16:36. We'll get a timeout here for Carolina. Hertl recording his 32nd Stanley Cup playoff goal. Brindamore has the dry erase board out for his team. Assistant coach Johnny Stevens, who runs the defense, has the dry erase board out for John Tortorella and the Vegas Golden Knights. So the reminders are, and they've gone through these situations on both sides hundreds and hundreds of times, is just the reminders.
1: Yep.
0: And also what teams like to do when they get to this situation off of a set face-off play. So that's the reminders. Anything goes if you're Vegas. And for Carolina, you don't want to try to pass the puck into the back of the net. If there's a lane there, you want to get it towards the net. You have the extra attacker, but most importantly, you have the extra man out here. And if it's one of these tied-up face-offs, 50-50 puck, you have to find a way to get the puck and get into your offensive scheme.
2: Hertl has 8 points in his last 8 games. 66 seconds left. Face-off down to our left, near circle. Stahl, Aho, Svechnikov, joined by Ehlers, Jarvis, and Gostisbehere. The six skaters out for Rod Brindamore. Nick Dowd, right-handed shot, taking the draw for Vegas on his power side. Devin Berg, the linesman, now just situating the boys at the center ice, the face-off circle. Stahl and Dowd. More instruction. Dowd with his stick down. Stahl tries to outweight this. And a face-off possessed by Carolina near point, Jarvis. Wrist shot taken, blocked. The pinball's all the way back in the Carolina zone. Stone and Dowd attacking him. 55 seconds left here in game one. Vegas with a one-goal lead. Gostisbehere through center. Ehlers at the red line, detected by Cole Smith. Puck goes high. Pawed down by Smith. He'll carry in legally. He's hassled. Taken down by Stahl. Carolina's got the puck. Ehlers zings a pass. Choked off by Stone. Hacked along by Stahl. It goes deep. Hart in back of the goal on a tee for McNabb. Far side, Stone. 32 seconds left. He gets support from William Karlsson. The boys tie it up along the far walls. Dug out. Carolina resets it. Near point, Gostisbehere. A shot swallowed up without rebound by Hart.
0: Where Carolina did a good job of keeping that play alive as Stone and Stahl come together. I don't think Jordan Stahl did not like Mark Stone giving him the business about 10 feet from the blue line, trying to get the puck out of the zone. And John Tortorella right now wanting a hurry-up face-off. You're not going to get it. Sometimes I do ponder why the face-offs become very slow towards the end of the game.
1: Yeah.
0: For both sides, but another huge face-off to the right of Carter Hart.
2: Okay, 22.3 seconds on the clock. Jordan Stahl and Colton Sissons this time. The face-off again, Carolina wins it. Sankhoven fumbles it near point. He'll hunt it down at center. 16 seconds left. To the far boards now, curling Ehlers. Near side, Blake. He'll capture the puck to the slot. Broken up. McNabb's got it. Off the boards and out. Sending it all the way down. 6 seconds on the clock. Icing is called. 5.6 seconds remaining.
0: Well, two face-offs on that right face-off dot to Carter Hart. Carolina is one of both.
2: Same spot. 5.6 seconds left. Sissons for Vegas. Stahl for Carolina. Six skaters out. Vegas with a one-goal lead. Six are down. Face-off. Won by Carolina. Stankoven. One-timer. Nikishin wide. And Hart got a piece of it. 0.3 on the clock. And now zero. And the Vegas Golden Knights have picked up game one of the Stanley Cup Final.
0: Maybe some help from Mitch Marner there, Johnny, on the shot block. Set face-off play. Carolina did everything that you wanted. Just unfortunately for them, not able to tie this game up. What a great Stanley Cup Final game one.
2: What a game it was.

0: Was and Tomas Hertl with the game-winning goal in the third period, breaking the 4-4 tie, and the Golden Knights pick up a 5-4 win in Game 1 of the Stanley Cup Final. Tonight's Defender of the Game is sponsored by Navy Federal Credit Union, proudly serving all branches of the armed services. 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
1: Is that me?
2: That's you.
1: How about Shea Theodore?
0: Absolutely.
1: Did not get off to a great start. He got beat on the first goal of the game by Nikolai Ehlers. But he got the first goal of the game for Vegas. And then he made the great play to Brett Howden in the third period.
0: Yes.
1: So, to me, he was the difference maker. Not necessarily how you start, Johnny, but it's how you finish. And Shea Theodore did the job when his team needed him most.
0: And Mitch Marner, who leads the playoffs in scoring, did have the block.
1: He did, huh? Yeah.
0: And it ricocheted around there at the tail end. On the shot taken by Alexander Nikishin in a sixth attacker situation, what a game. We're in for a treat if it holds up like this. So we'll be back with final thoughts. Once again, the final score in regulation. The Vegas Golden Knights 5, the Carolina Hurricanes 4. 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
3: John Forslund, Eddie Olczyk, Billy Jaffe back with you. Raleigh's Lenovo Center Game 1 is in the books. And it's the Vegas Golden Knights on a goal by Tomas Hertl in the third period. They break a 4-all tie, win game one. Edsel, your thoughts on this one, the Vegas Golden Knights. It was a big storm by Carolina early in the game. They survived it and pull this one out.
5: I guess you can go in a couple of different directions. One, on a personal level, I thought this would be a lower scoring type of series, a lower scoring type of game. Now, I could argue that in game one, Vegas gave Carolina their first three goals of the game by not managing the puck. So those are the type of things that will get cleaned up, the experience aspect of it, but also now you know your opponent. Now you know the strengths. Now you know the weaknesses. And in order to find a way to win hockey games, you got to maybe win when you don't have your best pitch. And I think for Vegas, they look at that and go, we were average at best defensively.
3: Yep.
5: But we still found a way to win a game. We know we're going to be better defensively. Now for Carolina, at times they were on their heels, which they haven't been all playoff. They have been dictating the majority of the terms. So for them, it's a schooling now to be able to find a way to get to their game and have and get greater separation instead of what they had in that first period. So I think there's lots to improve for both teams. But in the big picture, I would think it's going to settle in more so in game two, because I don't think you're going to see the glaring mistakes that we saw, especially by Vegas managing the puck or the lack thereof in the offensive part of their game.
3: Vegas has house money now with this game, and as we get to the second game, you got to think from Carolina's side of things here, it's a must, right?
5: I would say a must in lowercase letters.
3: Okay.
5: I'm not going to say because we've seen them go on the road and play
3: great,
5: really, really good road games and go into some tough barns and win. But the way that Vegas is going right now, and like I said, they did not have their fastball tonight, and they still found a way to win a game and score five goals against a team that is as good as any team defensively. So they got to feel good about themselves there, and then Carolina's going to look at it and go, wow, this is, now you got to really start thinking if you're Carolina. It's only one game. I get it. Carolina wins game two, and I still think it's a long series, but I think for them. Our terrific stats man, Brandon Kahn, gave me this note here at the end of the game, Johnny, and I was taken back by it, to be honest with you. And I'm just going to read it verbatim if I have my right glasses on. Vegas became the first road team ever to stage a multi-goal comeback win in game one of a Stanley Cup final.
3: Really?
5: That's what I said.
3: Wow.
5: To myself. So they did something that we have not seen, and it's been pretty darn impressive the way that the Golden Knights have found their game here the last, this is seven in a row now, right?
6: That's right.
5: Seven wins in a row.
6: Seven in a row.
5: For the Vegas Golden Knights.
6: Lucky seven.
5: Great job by you, Johnny and Billy.
6: Best in the business, Edzo. Great job.
5: Love you. We'll see
6: you
5: on.
6: Our listeners know that.
5: Is that Thursday?
6: Great work.
5: Is that Thursday?
6: We'll be back here on Thursday. I believe the game is Thursday.
5: Okay,
6: I'm gonna tell everybody now when the next game is, okay, before we say goodnight.
5: That's what we call a tease in the business, Johnny.
6: You're such a pro.
5: See?
6: You're the best. Oh, you're so
5: good. So are you, buddy.
6: Technically sound, flamboyant at times, outspoken when you need it, always has a decision.
5: Okay, all right, let's go. We're getting the cue to wrap it up.
6: We are done, folks. I want to thank everybody responsible for helping get this broadcast on the air. The executive producer of Sports USA is Larry Kahn. Producer and engineer here in Raleigh is Brian Neal. Our statistician, great work as always by Brandon Kahn. Studio engineer back at Sports USA Studios, Mike Martinez and Dan Lynch. Once again, the final score in regulation in Game 1. The Vegas Golden Knights 5, the Carolina Hurricanes 4. For Eddie Olczyk, Billy Jaffe, and our entire Sports USA crew, this is John Forslund. Game 2 of this series will be Thursday night at 7:30 Eastern, starting with Rob Brinder and the pregame show right here. 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
24: 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From the Sunshine State tonight, the Sounds open up 6 against the Jacksonville Jumbo Shrimp, and the Sounds have the top spot in the International League standings with 18 games left in the first half. They rallied on Sunday to beat Gwinnett, closing out a terrific month of May with a 4-3 win, taking 5 out of 6 in the series. It was all tied in the seventh inning with 2 outs and Freddie Zamora at the plate with the game on the line. Here's the 0-1 to Zamora. And it swung on line to center, base hit for Zamora. Matos is in. The Sounds lead for the first time today. 4-3 in the seventh. Blake Holub nailed down the save in the ninth, and the Sounds beat Gwinnett 4-3. Pre-game tonight from Jacksonville at 5:50 Central Time on 94.9 The Fan, and I'll have the first pitch for you at 6:05. This is Jeff Hamm with your Sounds update on the Game Nashville Sports Network.
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2: 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They draft a kid who they think is the next guy, Jalen Watson as well. The Rams just added Myles Garrett, a walking bat suit. They threw up the signal.
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6: Because this team did not play well. Well, guess what? Neither did my Oklahoma baseball team, but they still found a way to win. So I'm going to say congratulations to Skip Johnson on the win as well. Paul, I want to ask you a question real quick. What was OU's portal ranking? What was their portal ranking for this session?
27: I'll go back and look. I thought I saw a couple of good players in there, but I don't remember the ranking. I will check on that. Thanks, Brian, for the call. Really do appreciate it. Jason is up next. Good afternoon.
28: Hey, Paul. Welcome back to Birmingham. Love you here.
27: Thank you.
28: What I don't hear enough conversation about with Alabama football and Kalen DeBoer and where the fan base is versus where the players, where the recruiting is, where we rank is can you say turd on the radio? I mean, the guy has zero personality. I was listening the other day when you had Kentucky's coach on, and the conversation that you had was, you know, how does it feel to be amongst some of college football's elite? And even a first-year head coach at a university like Kentucky, the word Kalen DeBoer does not come out of their mouth. He is so non-intimidating. It's wrecking our program. I don't care who he's got talent-wise or whatever. The guy is such a lame duck that you cannot represent the University of Alabama with that type of personality. How do you feel about that? Because you don't even speak about it. What is there to speak about? He's the most unentertaining person to be there since Dumbos.
27: Yeah, I mean, Jason, you don't have to be a late night talk show host personality to be a good coach. And I think DeBoer is a good coach. Yeah, you can argue about the fit. All that matters right now with DeBoer is his record. And, you know, doesn't matter how many times Greg Byrne props him up. It doesn't matter how many times he gets an extension. He had better win. It's a cutthroat business. He's won enough right now to maintain his job, not deserving of an extension. The extension was simply given so Greg Byrne did not have to go out and look for somebody else.
28: I don't think there's a great replacement either.
27: Well, that's part of the equation. When you look at the, forgetting Kiffin, when you look at all the new coaches in the SEC, I mean, would you have hired Will Stein, John Summerall, Ryan Silverfield, would you have hired any of those to be the Alabama head coach?
28: No.
27: There's only one in that group that would have even gotten close to consideration.
28: Dan Lanning is the biggest mistake of not just putting up and putting all the chips in to keep the personality of Alabama alive. And that's just my personal opinion.
27: Yeah, but Jason, Dan Lanning is a dynamic personality. He has, I'll take Kalen DeBoer's CFP record over Dan Lanning, who's been abysmal in the playoffs. But the difference is Dan Lanning didn't want that job. I mean, he probably has a better job right now, and I don't think I could have said that any time in the last 20 years. But he's got the resources. He continues to get great quarterback after great quarterbacks. He's got a dynamic approach, and I think eventually he will win big, perhaps even this year. So he didn't really want that job, and he also had been at Alabama under Nick Saban. He did not want to be the guy that followed Saban.
28: I realize that, and I think Oregon is definitely the safer choice, and he's doing a good job out there. I'm just comparing personality to personality.
27: Well, no, but by the way, Dan Lanning gambled on was, I don't want to be the guy that followed Saban, but I might consider being the guy who follows the guy who followed Saban.
28: Hey, I'm on board with that. Hey, we love you, Paul. Thank you.
27: Thank you. Yeah, appreciate it. And that's really, I'm kind of stuck because, I've been critical of DeBoer, but I also understand why DeBoer was retained. He was the best available choice. They did not have a good choice. It wasn't like they were looking for a coach like LSU was in late October. And a lot of people in late October probably would have taken Lane Kiffin at Alabama. And we all know Lane Kiffin would have taken the job over when DeBoer got it. But at the time, if you looked at Lane Kiffin two seasons ago, he didn't quite have the gravitas that he has now. We'll take a short break. We are back right after this.
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0: Hey, welcome back. And 14 hours before yet another congressional hearing on college sports tomorrow in the Senate, the SEC has come out against the bipartisan Cruz-Cantwell bill. So has the Big Ten. You can interpret that any way you want, but it means that this will overshadow whatever these senators hear tomorrow. It also means that the commissioners of those conferences will undoubtedly be back in Washington in a week or so negotiating and trying to change it. But anytime you try to change a bill, it only delays it, and this thing is already on a very narrow track. So Nick Saban, who I'm sure is in favor of the bill, that's one reason why he was invited to testify, will be among the most celebrated of the rather lackluster group of people, which include a Utah offensive lineman and a retired president at West Virginia. Pete Bavaca, who is a close friend and golfing buddy of the president, will also testify, as will the Pac-12 commissioner, Teresa Gould, which will be news to almost everyone when we see her, because at least there is proof of life that the Pac-12 has a conference and a commissioner. Squirrel is up next.
1: Thank you for taking my call. And as you know, I literally never call twice in a day, but I can't call tomorrow because I'm having some dental work done. And I really felt like Vance deserved a response because he kind of seemed upset during this call, you know, and I hate that. But first of all, I never claim that Vance has ever bragged about his athletic prowess. And if I knew he was day drinking again and in such a bad mood, I wouldn't even included his name in the list when I suggested a Feinbaum decathlon for over 80 callers, because I knew he wasn't 80, but I knew he was getting on up there. And, you know, like I said, I was just wanting to get a rise out of him. And apparently I did. Did he seem upset to you?
0: Knowing Vance, and I feel like I do know him pretty well, he was about as angry as I've heard him in some time.
1: I know that. What you've been around me many times, Paul, as much as most of your callers that you're familiar with. What is it about me that irritates some of your longtime callers? I mean, I really try to be a good citizen. Is there anything that you could suggest, maybe self-help, that I could work on?
0: Well, Squirrel, I've met you a number of times, and I find you to be sure engaging and charming. I've met Mrs. Squirrel. Here's what I would advise you in the future, if you want to avoid.
1: I'm listening. I've got my pencil and paper.
0: Quit speaking so clearly and concisely about what you believe in.
1: And I'm too calm also, apparently.
0: You are serene.
1: I need to get a hyper voice, like a fake hyper voice, and jack it up a little bit. And I don't know. I'm going to work on it though, Vance. I'm really going to really take your suggestions into consideration here, and I'm going to try to become a better caller. Thanks for taking my call. Hello.
0: Thank you, Dylan in Jasper, Alabama is up next.
2: Well, I want to put. Can I put my 2 cents in on this Feinbaum decathlon? I got a suggestion. Obviously, Vance don't really want to compete in it. So here's what we could do. We could plug John from St. Louis in Vance's spot and kind of leave it at that. But you ever watched the movie Billy Madison, Paul?
0: I've seen it advertised, but I've never seen the movie.
2: Well, Adam Sandler and some dude has a decathlon to own Madison Hotels. Okay, it's a decathlon. I tell you, I would love to see John and Page 54 compete in a Feinbaum decathlon. The winner gets a golden Feinbaum straight jacket, and they get to wear it for a year. But yeah, I feel like that would be a more suitable decathlon, and I tell you, you could have some of the callers as judges, and we could pick a clear winner right there. But anyway, John, I'm glad to see you doing good, buddy. I heard you call. You did yesterday. You did sound pretty rough, but yeah. Keep calling, brother. I'm glad you're doing good. Glad you're back on the show. And Paul, the dirtiest player in the game, is out of here.
0: Paul is up next in Kansas City. Paul, good afternoon.
3: Hey, Paul, how you doing? I was a little torn last week. I went to high school with Coach David Van Horn from the Razorbacks, and my son graduated from the University of Kansas, so I had mixed emotions. But Coach Van Horn brought them boys up here from Fayetteville up to Lawrence, and, you know, Lawrence, for your college, it's a basketball school. The guy sure. at KU plays in a little baseball stadium, about 4,000 people. Looks really like a JUCO. But this Coach Fitzhugh out of KU's got these got the guys out of Texas, Louisiana. But, yeah, they beat the Razorbacks. But, Paul, my point is I think college baseball this year is exciting. I don't know if it's because it's on ESPN and being seen, but, you know, Kentucky lost. Florida got thumbed by Trump or Troy. But it's exciting. I just wanted your take on SEC baseball.
0: I was really glued to it Sunday and even last night and during the show yesterday I was watching. And it's I'll leave out the cliches about, but what I really like is the unpredictability. To watch Troy, which has always had a great athletic program in Alabama, go into Gainesville, and they just didn't win. I mean, they were dominant. You saw Jacksonville State almost pull it off in its regional. Auburn, I think, might have been the most resilient, losing the first game and having to finally come back. Two games that ended past midnight. It has been remarkable to watch, and it's getting even better this week with the super regionals. We're up against the break. Thanks for the call. A couple of minutes remaining here on what has been a very busy Tuesday afternoon.
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0: We're back, and Bob is up next in Murfreesboro. Good afternoon.
1: Good afternoon, Paul. Great show every day.
0: Thank you.
1: I do get a little tired of these people bashing these coaches. Now, they're doing the best job they can, and I know they're in the public eye because making the money that they're making. But how many of them have ever called you and told you how to do your job? None. You know what I mean? It's just, I don't know why they bashed Kalen DeBoer so much. I mean, I've heard all kinds of reasons, personality and all that, but I tell you, it's kind of like being president of the United States. I wouldn't want that job, you know what I mean? I wouldn't want to be at Alabama, but they're made different, those football and basketball coaches. I'm a Will Wade fan of LSU, and I have been ever since I met him when he was an assistant at VCU. But they all want to be in the front row or front line, you know what I mean? But it's a tough job, and they're paid well, but, it's like the old saying, money ain't everything. Well, if it ain't everything, do you ever try to live without it?
0: That's a good one. Hey, Bob, thank you so much. I really appreciate it. Henry is in South Carolina. Good afternoon.
2: Hey, Paul.
0: What's happening with you, Henry?
2: Yeah, so I have been a UGA fan for all 25 years of my life. And I think that UGA and Georgia football has probably had the most interesting trajectory within my lifetime that it ever has. I mean, especially being from South Carolina, I've seen us go from zero to hero. I've lived through the Spurrier years. I've had to take the flak from my classmates here in South Carolina during the Spurrier years when we barely won. But my question for you, Paul, is, I feel like we got hot at the right time, but we might have got Kirby Smart at the wrong time, because I have some questions about whether or not he can compete in this new era of college football. We've seen us lose in the playoffs for 2 years in a row now, and it's kind of been, we play well in the regular season, obviously. We've been dominant in the SEC. But when we get to the playoff stage, then we seem to fall short. And I wonder, do you think that Kirby Smart has a genuine inability to compete in the NIL and transfer portal era?
0: Thanks for the call, Henry. By the way, I talked to Coach Spurrier yesterday, and he is doing great. As far as Kirby Smart, I think Kirby Smart has been the victim of a number of things. I think that bye has been his biggest enemy. I believe Kurt Cignetti is the only coach who has won with a bye. And I still believe Kirby Smart is at the top of the food chain. I think he is the most adaptable coach I have ever encountered. And he does it with a smile. He doesn't complain. He doesn't talk about the end of the world. And I fully believe Kirby Smart will win another championship. I hope that answered your questions. Arthur is up next in Alabama. Hello, Arthur.
3: Hey, good afternoon, Paul. Just real quick, I heard Squirrel asking for some advice. Do you mind if I give him some advice?
0: I wish you would.
3: After 15 seconds of your conversation, if you wouldn't mention Jim so much, that would be cool. I would like for him to join a Zoom call and bring a doll and just show him the doll for all of us to see where Jim hurt him. Not all of his calls are like that, but at least 85% of his calls are like that. So if leave Jim out of it, Jim doesn't call the show anymore, you'll never be Jim. You'll never be as compelling as Jim. Your calls are mediocre at best. So, that's my advice for him. Secondly, on the NIL thing, Paul, I don't have a solution for it, but I know who to blame for it, and that's Ed O'Bannon. You have a great day.
0: Thank you. Well, you nailed the guy who started it. John is up next. Hey, John.
4: Paul, I apologize for being short with you earlier, but when somebody gets up to be my age, Paul, I get emotional about things. And sometimes when I don't feel I'm getting any respect, I just don't want to talk about it. Thank you. Good night.
0: Well, John, listen, we respect you by going to your call, so I hope that answers your question. Swamp Dog is up next.
5: Hey, Mr. Paul. Thanks for taking my call. Yeah, I heard you talking a lot about college baseball today. I want to give a shout-out to my Georgia Bulldogs. I think they can win the whole thing. They look poised to be able to do it. And but I didn't like what I saw from Phelps the other day. He got thrown out of the game and got suspended for the first round of the Super Regionals. And, you know, that was not good. But I think they can still overcome that. They had a right to throw him out because what he did.
0: Yeah, I thought that was a close call. I mean, he overdid it, but I still believe there has to be a little celebration left in this game. Thanks for the call. William is in Maryville. Hey, William.
6: Hello, Paul. I've been out of pocket the last couple of weeks. I've got two questions for you about this 2014 playoff and this legislation. First is, how does this impact the lower bowl games, the lesser bowl games that have contracts with various conferences and are very impactful for their communities? And number two, if you go to a massive 24-team playoff, how do you draw fans unless you have home games that the home team will support, and you can't have people traveling to some of these lesser bowl sites?
0: William, on the lesser bowl games, they are on life support. This would completely finish them off. I mean, there's not a worse business right now than the college bowl business, but after the top five or six, I mean, they're all struggling. Last year was a real test, and I mean, with fans having to go across the country nonstop, it's going to get worse. There really isn't a good answer. You'll probably play two rounds on campuses, which will alleviate some of that, and then you end up going to all these sterile cities that you better hope they care about the actual game.
6: Paul, I agree with you. I was sitting here thinking about it, that if you don't have on-campus games, people are getting broker by the day traveling. They don't want to travel. They're traveling to, maybe lesser weather sites than where they live.
0: And by the way, William, last year alone, you had games in, we did the Fiesta Bowl in Phoenix. I mean, there wasn't three people in Phoenix that cared about a game between Miami and Ole Miss, and that's always the downside of this. And the Sugar Bowl is going to take care of itself, and the Rose Bowl is standalone. But guess what? They're not really concerned about that. College football doesn't care about the people that help prop it up and make it a great sport all these years. They care about the TV money.

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20: 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The Rams just added Myles Garrett, a walking bat suit. They threw up the signal.
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5: And then the shocking four-game sweep of the President's Trophy win in Colorado Avalanche. Game 2 is coming up on Thursday from Carolina. The New York Knicks have listed Mitchell Robinson as questionable Tuesday for Game 1 of the NBA Finals against the Spurs after the center underwent surgery to address a broken finger last week. ESPN's Shams Charania reported that Robinson remains resolute in his desire to play in Game 1, but the 7-footer still must be officially cleared by the Knicks training staff. Robinson participated in light shooting and dribbling drills during an open practice at NBA Finals Media Day on Tuesday. And in the NFL, another wide receiver gets paid. The Falcons and Drake London came to a deal, making London one of the highest paid players in franchise history. A 4-year, $141 million contract extension, including $100 million guaranteed. It could earn up to $150 if he reaches all incentives in the deal. It'll put him under contract with the Falcons through the 2030 season. And his annual average makes him the NFL's third highest paid receiver, behind only the Seahawks' Jackson Smith and Jigba and the Cincinnati Bengals' Jamar Chase. For more scores and analysis, check out ESPN.com and the all-new ESPN app. Coming up, more on the NBA Finals. We'll turn our attention to the Spurs side of things on game night with Myron Metcalf and me, Hugh Myers, here on ESPN Radio on the all-new ESPN app.
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3: Shamit between the leg dribble, stops, fires against Merrill. The three is good. It is 61-32. It's a 31-6 run by the Knicks. Kept alive by the Knicks. Brunson for three right side. No good. Ananobi with the follow jam. The Cavs just watched him as he dunked it through. A 12-0 Knicks run. For the first time since 1999, the Knicks are in the NBA Finals.
4: Pass to Fox, quick pass to Wemby, who tacks and slams, and the Spurs have hit their first five shots. Harper to Wemby, three on its way, all net. Victor Wembanyama drops the triple, timeout Thunder, Spurs go up nine. The future is now for Wemby and the Spurs. They rally down 3-2, and they eliminate the defending champs on their home floor in Game 7. And for the first time in 12 years, the San Antonio Spurs are headed to the NBA Finals.
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0: 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Join us now to talk all things San Antonio Spurs is ESPN NBA writer Michael C. Wright. And Michael, thanks so much for your time. Definitely appreciate you. Myself and Myron talked to Ramona Shelburne not too long ago, and she put it out there that Wemby is the face of the league. What do you say to that?
5: I absolutely agree, too, just on so many levels from the standpoint of what he does on the court from a night on a night-to-night basis. I always tell people that are seeing Victor play for the first time, I promise you, you will see something you've never seen before, and that holds true almost every night. But also, not just that, but it's just the certain level of mystique and intrigue that he sort of carries. People want to know about him going to see the Monks. They want to know about all the things, the unconventional ways that he trains. They want to know about his obsession with chess. They want to know about all the slang, at least I want to know, all the slang in America that he's learning. There's so much that comes with Victor Wembanyama, and I think that is just something that people are very interested in seeing, and especially with them playing on this stage in the NBA Finals. Because let's be real here, with San Antonio being the market that it is, people in the country and all over the world, they don't probably see as much of Victor Wembanyama as they probably could. Now, I will say that the networks have done a good job of really highlighting him and showcasing him. But on this stage where the whole world is watching, I promise you that the interest in Victor Wembanyama will rise. I'm sure of that.
6: Obviously, this guy comes from a long legacy of elite champions and elite big men with the Spurs. I heard Kevin Garnett say today that he didn't like all of the emotion that Wemby showed when they won the Western Conference Finals. What's been your take on just him being one of the more emotional players, especially one of the more emotional superstars we've seen at this level?
5: Well, I don't know how old you guys are, but that's the new world we live in, my man. Think about this. When you look at the whole legacy of the San Antonio Spurs and all the great bigs that played in San Antonio, Coach Pop, the team, the culture, everything associated with San Antonio, it was always about stoicism. Like, if you could have the biggest game in the world, but, you look like Ice Cube on Higher Learning when he took his graduation picture. What it's over with. Like, but that was what the San Antonio Spurs built their culture, their whole legacy on, and Victor is almost the total opposite of that. And I just think that is sort of a part of where the world is going. Everybody's a lot more out there where the world can see you, with social media and it's all those things. And I think that Victor sees it, or he said it himself. He said that, it's a burden to try to hide your emotions, and he refuses to carry that burden. So I won't lie, I'm an older guy. I don't necessarily like it. But at the same time, man, do what you do. I won't knock anybody's hustle there. And obviously the results on the court, they kind of speak for themselves.
0: Michael C. Wright, ESPN NBA writer, is with us here on Game Night on ESPN Radio on the all-new ESPN app. With that being said, why are the Spurs not too young to get this done against the Knicks?
5: Well, we've been talking about this a lot lately. Mm-hmm. And I will say that the way they look at the lack of experience is that they really don't have a lack of experience. They look at it as everything that they've gone through this season has sort of built the experience necessary to excel on this stage. Now, let me take you back. Going into the season, Victor Wembanyama talked about how he'd be happy or satisfied with the Spurs going into the playoffs as a 6 seed, not having to do the play-in thing, but he said 6 seed. Okay, well, just gradually throughout the season, certain things happened that really build your confidence. There was the span of 12 days where they beat Oklahoma City, defending champs, beat them 3 times. Okay, you had the NBA Cup where you advance all the way to the final. You end up getting beat by the New York Knicks. You have a run where you win 11 in a row in February. And coincidentally, the team that beat you was the New York Knicks, which is interesting. But De'Aaron Fox had told me they really learned a lot about themselves after that loss on March 1st. He said it was like we were feeling ourselves. And you can't feel yourself until the job is done. But let's fast forward a little more. You can go to first round of the playoffs. I think game 2 against Portland, Victor face plants on the hardwood, busts his jaw, and he has to miss that game. So you're playing without your best player in game 2. And then go to the next round. You have the situation where Vic gets ejected for elbowing Naz Reid in the jaw. So you're playing without your best player again. Okay, then you open the Western Conference Finals without De'Aaron Fox for the first 2 games of that series. And then not only that, you face elimination for the very first time, and you have to win 2 games. So, and at game 7, you have to win that in Oklahoma City against an experienced team that is coming off a championship. So all those experiences throughout the year, they just kind of built, like brick by brick, built San Antonio's confidence for this stage. And Stephon Castle told me, he's like, hey, it don't hurt to have the best player in the world in Victor Wembanyama.
6: You look at a Wimby and kind of what they were able to do this year. I look at those Knicks games. I think the Knicks had the 2-1 edge. How much do you think that factors into how we should look at this series, that the last time we saw these two teams face off, the Knicks had a dominant win over them?
5: I think there are certain elements that you definitely have to at least consider going into game one, or just this series in particular. Like, for instance, the New York Knicks are just a really bad matchup for the Spurs, if we're being real. I mean, they're huge. Like, the wings are huge. They're physical in the front court. And those are all things that will give San Antonio problems. Those are things that gave San Antonio problems in the Cup Championship. I didn't look at it, but I'm pretty sure the Knicks bludgeoned the San Antonio Spurs on the glass. That was a big issue for them in that Cup Championship. But, you know, I'm talking about all that size and things that they have. They also got shooters. Mm. Like, this is not, you know, this is not Portland. This is not Minnesota. And, I mean, I think they're in many ways sort of a tougher matchup than Oklahoma City was, because when they play OKC, okay, you load up to stop SGA and then you tell everybody else to beat you. And for a couple of games, the Thunder did that. But then all of a sudden, the shooting went cold. Well, look at the Knicks throughout the playoffs. I want to say they shoot like 41% from three-point range, something like that, something crazy. Mm-hmm. And so I'm not sure that New York's shooting is going to wilt under that pressure of the final spotlight. So I think there are a lot of things you can take from you know those games. I mean, they played 3 games in the regular season, and the Knicks won 2, and I know the Cup Championship didn't count. But at that point, that was the biggest game the San Antonio Spurs had ever played in. And they got dominated. So, yeah, there are things to take from it. And as confident as San Antonio is right now, and I know they've been talking about it today at media day. They were saying they want to get their gift back. You know, they missed out on $500K. And so, you know, I mean, this stage is a little bigger than that. And, I, you know, like I said, there are definitely things to take from it. I think that the New York Knicks, like Jalen Brunson, is a problem. Man. Mm. He's a problem, and he's a guy that knows how to, you know, he's a lot like Shai Gilgeous-Alexander in that he's going to get fouls. And then, so let's say you get Stephon Castle or De'Aaron Fox or Dylan Harper, those guys, get them in foul trouble. Well, if you look at the way San Antonio's offense operates, it's very guard-centric. So you're taking a big part of that kind of out of the equation. And also, the Knicks, when they play fast, which I think they're going to do, that will wear Victor Wembanyama out because he's so important to everything the Spurs do on both ends of the floor. And if you wear him out and you're physical with him, now you got a chance, man. So, no, I would not disregard what we saw happen between these teams during the regular season.
0: ESPN NBA writer Michael C. Wright with us here on Game Night on ESPN Radio on the all-new ESPN app. He's Myron Metcalf. I'm Q Myers. Who has to be the wingman? Who has to be Wemby's number two guy for the San Antonio Spurs to get this done over the Knicks?
5: Well, the great thing about the San Antonio Spurs is they've got several candidates. I mean, that could be Steph Castle, that could be Dylan Harper, that could be De'Aaron Fox. But they need one of them. Or and ideally, if you could have two of them have great games, you've got a really good shot. You know, I was saying during the conference finals that if Victor Wembanyama is not the best player on the floor, then the Spurs will have a hard time winning. Well, you go back to that game seven, I wouldn't say Victor was necessarily the best guy on the floor. They got contributions from a bunch of people. But that's what they're going to need against this New York Knicks team. But also, I would say the Knicks are deep. They got a deep squad. And, I mean, you got guys like Landry Shamet, you got Jordan Clarkson, you know, like guys that can kind of heat up in a hurry. And so a guy like Keldon Johnson, for instance, he's a sixth man of the year. Well, if we're being honest here, he hasn't necessarily played like it. He's going to have to play like it to give the Spurs their best chance of winning this series. So I would say De'Aaron Fox has to be big because De'Aaron Fox is so important as far as like getting the Spurs into their offense and taking care of the ball. Obviously, you know, like Steph Castle, he had 20 turnovers in his first two games against the Thunder in the conference finals. And the Spurs struggled. Mm-hmm. So I would say De'Aaron Fox is important there. And I'm just curious as to whether that high right ankle sprain is any better from the previous round. You know, I was talking to him in the locker room during that series. I was like, bro, it's got to be an art to play on this stage without really having the ability to jump. And he was kind of telling me, he's like, yeah, man. He's like, you know, you got to get to your floater. You got to get rebounds. You really just got to box out and be in position. Like, he's just telling me all these things he has to do to sort of make up for the fact he's not at 100% athletically. So curious to see how that ankle is, but I think Fox is really big. And look, he's the highest paid player on the San Antonio Spurs. There's a reason why they gave him a max deal. He's former the inaugural Clutch Player of the Year. Well, he's got to be Mr. Clutch in this series.
0: I heard that. Well, we're excited about it. It gets all started coming up on Wednesday. NBA Finals Game 1, Knicks and the San Antonio Spurs. Michael C. Wright, ESPN NBA writer, has been with us here on Game Night. Michael, great stuff, man. Thanks so much for giving us some time. We definitely appreciate you.
5: All right, fellas. Have a good one.
0: Absolutely. You do the same. Again, great stuff from Michael C. Wright. He's Myron Metcalf. I'm Q Myers. Coming up next, could LeBron James help out any of these contending teams? 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
0: Talking Spurs, talking Knicks, thinking about the postseason. And I got to think about LeBron James and what could be his final dance. Who knows, right? He hasn't made a decision. He hasn't announced it one way or the other if he's coming back or not. And if he is coming back, where is he going to play? So I throw that out there here on Game Night on ESPN Radio and the ESPN app, SiriusXM Channel 80. 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And I'm not necessarily, Myron, talking about the Knicks or the Spurs. I'm just thinking about the postseason and what we've witnessed to this point on the eve of the NBA Finals. Do you see a spot that guy, LeBron James, at his age, knowing what he can do, knowing the way he played, even at 41, right, going from being a 2 to a 3 back to being a 1 and still was able to do it and do it at a high level, do you see where he can thrive with a team that is a contender and maybe potentially put them over the top?
6: I think he can thrive with all the contenders.
0: Okay.
6: You look at how he played at his best. If he can stay healthy, I think he can certainly contribute. I don't think that he can be a one all season, but
0: yeah,
6: he can certainly be it for a portion of the season. We've seen many games where he was the guy. I don't know that he can do it without wanting to be a max player, though, or guys getting paid a lot of money. But if you tell me LeBron is going to come in at a reasonable price, I think they're all the contenders he would help.
0: I
6: put them over the top.
0: Yeah.
6: I don't think he's that anymore. Even for if you tell me Cleveland, for instance.
0: Yeah.
6: He doesn't make them a champion.
0: Okay.
6: All of a sudden. I just don't believe that.
0: I feel like he can't be a max player anywhere. Like, I feel like he has to take a reasonable deal. And I don't know if he's going to be willing to do that. But I feel like he almost has to. Because he's not that max player that he was. He's really a good player. And he's, you know, going to still provide you whatever he can give you, as you saw with the Lakers this year. And maybe that's the place that he stays. Maybe he stays in L.A. But I just feel like he has to be realistic with himself and understand that he's not going to be making, what, $50 million something dollars that he opted into this past year? Like, he's not going to be making that. It's got to be something where teams could say we could fit him in under what we're doing and not mess up the dynamic of this team.
6: And you're making complete sense. I mean, that's logical. I just don't think LeBron thinks like that. I don't think LeBron, you know, $50 million is crazy. But is LeBron going to take $18 million when three or four other guys are making more than him, right, and he's LeBron James? So I just think that's going to be the hardest part. But he can help all of these teams. Imagine you put him with San Antonio and kind of what dynamic he would give them, the experience, right, the physicality, spreading the floor for Wemby to operate. I think he'll be an incredible boost for a team like that. He could help the Knicks.
0: Is that in his DNA, though, to go to a team that has a star and a guy that we just called the face of the NBA in Wemby and be his sidekick when he's been, as he said, not my words, his words, I've never played this role in my life. Not in my career, in my life. It's always been built around him, not, you know what I mean, the other way around.
6: LeBron's a sidekick now, though.
0: Yeah,
6: if he wants to win another championship.
0: I know that, and you know that. Does he know that?
6: Well, he's going to have to know it, or he won't be playing with any of these contending teams. Now, he can go to Sacramento,
0: right?
6: Or he can go to one of those places and be the guy. Come to Milwaukee. After they trade Giannis, they'll take you.
0: Right.
6: But if you want to be a part of a contending team, those teams are already right there, Q. Mm-hmm. Like, those teams are already steps away from a championship. LeBron can't have this attitude that he has to come in and be the guy if he wants to win that next title. So I just wonder what his attitude is going to be as he makes all these decisions.
0: I just know after the finals got wrapped up and he had that presser for quite a while where he dropped every four-letter, five-letter, whatever word you can drop, he dropped in that presser. He kept saying repeatedly, I've played a role that I've never had to play in my career. No, wait, hold on. Never played in my life.
6: Yeah.
0: You know, so to me, that was a screaming endorsement of, I don't want to do this. That's why, to me, it feels like the Lakers are out of the question, right? Some think that, okay, he's going to go back there. They got maybe a little something. I think that because they want him to be the three, that he doesn't want to do that.
6: But again, where else does he go and someone says, hey, you're the one or the two? I don't think any of the contenders. Let's list off some of the contenders.
0: Could he be a two at Cleveland?
6: Maybe,
0: yeah.
6: You know, maybe James Harden is a three. Maybe, but if you're Cleveland, you want Evan Mobley to be your two.
0: Right.
6: And you want LeBron to be three and Harden to be four, however you shake that out. But I don't know that he's the difference. I don't think that team's better than New York. I don't think that team is better than, you know, Philly if they get healthy, potentially Boston with a healthy Tatum all season. What if Miami gets Giannis? I don't think LeBron is that over-the-top guy anymore, Q.
0: I can see that. I can see that. And so then it starts to, in my mind, start thinking, okay, well, where is a good fit then? You know, I don't feel like, as much as we talk about he could fit with any contender, I don't think for the role that, at least in my mind, what I believe he wants to play, there's too many places that actually would fit that role. I just don't see it.
6: Does he want to win a championship or not, Q? That to me is what he has to decide.
0: Yeah. I mean, can you name one spot that you really think is a great fit?
6: That. I think he'd be great with San Antonio for a decent price.
0: Yeah. I don't know why. I just don't feel that's possible. I just don't think that that's possible for him to go there. But, I mean, you know, it's LeBron James. Everyone's going to at least listen. That is for sure. This is Game Night on ESPN Radio on the all-new ESPN.
13: Coming up on Wednesday, two-time Super Bowl champ Cooper Kupp of the defending champion Seattle Seahawks joins us. 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
15: Here is your latest Middle Tennessee weather. Wednesday will be sunny with a high near 83. Winds will be calm, becoming east-southeast around 5 miles per hour in the afternoon. Overnight, mostly clear skies with a low around 61. Thursday continues sunny with a high near 86 and south winds around 5 miles per hour. Thursday night, mostly clear with a low near 62. 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
0: Media Day on Tuesday. In the NFL, the Falcons made wide receiver Drake London one of the highest paid players in franchise history. The Falcons in London came to a deal on a four-year, $141 million contract extension, including $100 million fully guaranteed, and he can earn up to $150 million if he reaches incentives in the deal, which will put him under contract with the Falcons through the 2030 season. And the Stanley Cup Finals game number one is officially in the book. Tomas Hertl scored at 16:36 into the third period, and the Vegas Golden Knights overcame an easy deficit to defeat the Carolina Hurricanes 5-4 in game one of the finals on Tuesday night. It was Hurdle's fourth of the postseason. Vegas rallied from a 2-0 first period deficit to hand Carolina Jets' second loss of the postseason. Game two is coming up Thursday from Carolina. For more scores and analysis, check out ESPN.com and the all-new ESPN app. Coming up, more Game Night with Myron Metcalf and me, Q Myers, here on ESPN Radio on the all-new ESPN app.
20: Again, Windsor, Stankoven right in the shot. Tip wide. It goes to the corner, and another try blocked. The game is over. Vegas takes game one. 5-4. Their seventh come-from-behind victory this postseason. Down 2-0. They rally to take a 3-2 lead and never trailed again. Tomas Hertl provides the game winner with 3.5 minutes to go in the third period. Hertl from Sissons and Theodore.

0: road. 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He's Myron Metcalf. I'm Q Myers. Myron, looking at the Stanley Cup Finals, I'll tell you what, I'm not going to lie to you and act like I'm locked in on hockey all season long, but when it gets to the postseason and when it gets to the finals, count me in, because it is great action. It really is. And Carolina's a fantastic team.
1: Yeah, I think the NHL playoffs and the Stanley Cup, I think, is as good as any event to decide a championship in all the sports. And I think tonight didn't disappoint at all between the Knights and Carolina. And, man, just so many emotions if you're fans on both sides as you were watching this game.
0: Yeah, there's no doubt. You know, Carolina got up 2-0. I mean, they score at wills. They score in bunches. It's almost like the Warriors when they were hitting threes, you know, early on when Steph and Clay were on fire. That's what it's like when Carolina's out there shooting the puck, man. It just looks like bink, bink, bink, bink. Yep. They're just going in rapid fire. And somehow the Golden Knights were able to kind of weather the storm and bounce back and go back and forth and find a way to get it done on the road and win 5-4. Well, their center, Brett Houghton, caught up with Scott Van Pelt following the game, and this is what they had to say.
2: Describe for me the feelings in the room as you go into an incredibly hostile environment against a really good team and you win this remarkably entertaining game one.
3: Yeah, it was a wild game. Obviously, a lot of momentum swings both ways. I thought we did a really good job of staying with it, you know, especially early on. You know, they had that big push at the start there, but I thought we did a really good job of staying with it, staying patient, and finding our game.
2: TJ Oshie, who's here with us in studio, mentioned kind of the same thing that Tort said to you in a break there, just that the group collectively has got so much experience and patience with that. How much do you think it shows itself in a game like this where the stakes are this high and you're in? I mean, it felt like it could be an early TKO, but it wasn't.
3: Yeah, exactly that. I think that's something that we lean on a lot, especially throughout this whole playoffs, is the leadership, the experience that our team has of a bunch of the things that we've gone through together. Yeah, I think that's something that goes a long way, and obviously, you know, used it tonight as well.
2: All right, just for the clarity's sake, I mean, Theodore's going to get credit for the assist. It looked like maybe the stick got hit on the shot. It's not a pass or a shot.
3: I mean, I thought it was a pass. I haven't seen it yet. I thought it was no question a pass. I felt like he kind of seen me jump around my guy. Whether he was shooting it to an area or something, I thought it was an unbelievable play by him.
2: I completely agree. I just semantics. It's really neither here nor there. Speaking of beautiful plays, Hurdle and Sissons, I mean, you can't draw it up any better. As Osh described for us, because they're in man, you kind of in a chase situation for Goss to spare there, but I don't know that you could draw it up any more perfectly. What angle do you have on that goal as you're watching it happen?
3: I mean, I really kind of missed it live. I was kind of looking down, and then I looked up at the clock, and I seen Sissons made an unbelievable play. What a pass behind his back, and Hurdle got a lot of good looks tonight. He was all around it, around the net, making plays, and he was in the slot there, and such a great shot at such a key time.
2: And all credit to the other side for, you know, keeping pucks out of nets. But it felt like, Brett, in real time that you all just missed on any number of chances. And I suppose that's a sport to a degree. But can you describe kind of just the, I don't know, the enthusiasm for what you expect to see when you look back at this night where you win and maybe it could have been easier, if that makes sense?
3: Yeah, well, I think that was something that in the first period, you know, even though we were down 2-0, we felt like we were getting some looks, and I think that's what kept us, you know, just staying in the moment, was that we were getting looks, you know, when we had a few shifts down on their end, or just misses. I mean, there was a couple chances where we gave up shot opportunities where I think we could put more to the net, you know, trying to make that extra pass. But like I said, we liked, you know, some of the chances we were getting, and then that continued throughout the game.
2: Every spring, this is the last one, by the way, I appreciate your patience for me. Every spring, I just marvel at what you guys go through to try to win 16. And I get that this is just one, right? And you need three more. But what's the satisfaction of the one, given where it came and what you guys had to kind of shake off, whether it was coming back from down or answering their answers to your goals? Just what's the satisfaction of getting this first one?
3: Yeah, I mean, yeah, it is a huge win, no doubt. Any win is huge. And, you know, obviously we're going to enjoy it right now and tonight. And then tomorrow it's right back at it, right back to, you know, looking at the tape, looking at things that we can be better on, better, you know, improve on. And I think that's just kind of been our mindset all playoffs, and nothing changes now. You know, get some rest tonight and look at some stuff tomorrow and you know, get ready to be better for game two.
2: 11-5 in the third is a hell of a postseason already, and you still got all this runway in front of you to see what you do. Brett, I appreciate you taking the time after your guys' victory tonight. Thank you.
3: Yeah, thank you very much.
2: It's my pleasure.
0: VGK center Brett Howden right there with Scott Van Pelt following their 5-4 victory over the Carolina Hurricanes in game number one. And, you know, I heard SVP talking about it could have been a little bit easier, Myron. I don't think there's going to be anything easy about this series. I know that they swept the Colorado Avalanche, and that was one of those that's like, whoa, didn't see that coming. But, man, I say it again, Carolina's a whole nother animal.
1: Yeah, I mean, I think this sets the tone about what this series is going to be,
0: mm-hmm.
1: right? Nobody can get comfortable.
0: Right.
1: Carolina's up 2-0, and you look at the stands, and fans feel like, okay, this is our game. This is our moment, because you understand how important that first game is to try to get that edge. And then it seemed like in a matter of minutes, the Knights bounce back with a quick goal, and then eventually they're up. And I think that has just been their stamp throughout the season, and certainly throughout the playoffs. The resilience on both sides has been incredible, and now you put these two teams together in the Stanley Cup Finals. I think we're in for an incredible series, much like what we saw between the Thunder and the Spurs on the basketball side.
0: Yeah, I agree with you. I like the way that you worded that, and that's only Carolina's second loss of the postseason. And they're in the finals. I mean, think about that. They've made it all the way to the finals, and yeah. They just now have taken their second L.
1: That's incredible.
0: Right? Where they do that. And I love how you talked about the resiliency of the Golden Knights. I remember watching, I was out at a sports bar here in town with my buddies, and we were watching the NBA game. We were watching the Spurs and the Thunder. And then VGK was playing, and they were down big early, you know, 3-0. And they came back and had five unanswered goals, right? And that was against Colorado, put them out of their misery. But it was just, you get down three goals early, you think, okay, it's a wrap, right? You're not going to come back from that one. But somehow they just keep scratching and clawing and scratching and clawing and find a way to get back into it. That resiliency that they have, I don't know what it is that Torts has, what button he pushed that got them cooking with grease ever he took over with only 8 games left in the regular season. But he's definitely hit the right buttons, and this team has responded.
1: Well, I mean, when has this ever happened in sports? Mm-hmm. I mean, we've had interim coaches.
0: Yeah.
1: We've had things that happen early in the season and someone takes over. But with 8 games left and then to get to this stage, and this has been somewhat of a polarizing team, as you've mentioned, I just think you got two teams that I don't know if it's arrogance, but there's no lack of confidence on either side between these two teams. And I think that's kind of the element you want in a great series deciding the championship.
0: And here's a quick little recap of game number one, courtesy of Mark Messier, P.K. Subban, and Steve Levy.
4: Great game, not necessarily a well-executed game, but exciting for the fans going home, a little disappointing because the team lost, but what a building.
5: I had fun.
6: Both goaltenders were unbelievable, simulating saves all game long, loved it.
7: So when all is said and done in this one, the Vegas Golden Knights are the only team this postseason with a winning record when they trail in a game. So at some point in the game, they're losing, and they're still winning. They're 7-4 in those games, a remarkable run. Vegas did not allow a single goal in the second period against Colorado. 4 second periods against the Mighty Avs, didn't give up one goal. They were great again in the second period tonight.
6: Yeah, they were. And they weren't great in the first. Jack Eichel and a few guys made some questionable decisions, including Theodore. But, man, did they ever come back into this game and bounce back. Jack Eichel, it was a make-your-own-Sunday for him all night, Mess. He did what he wanted when he wanted. And they cannot allow this guy to take over this series. He took over this game in the second period, and he didn't stop. And he got his teammates involved. There goes Mitchie Marner, William Karlsson. The cavalry came in. Good night.
4: Calvert.
6: Oh, yeah.
7: Is this a good time to bring up secondary and depth scoring for Vegas?
4: I think it would be, because I think it's one of the things that allowed Vegas to win this game. You talk about depth on both teams. They both have it, but I thought the Sisson, Stone, and Hurdle line was outstanding tonight. And that line was deserving of the game-winning goal. They played great all night, both on the defensive side of the puck and offensive side of the puck. And so your guy, Sisson, you've been talking about all year, going into the playoffs there, and sure enough, he showed up tonight.
6: Hat-trick in 2017 against Anaheim, put us in the cup final. He had a goal and assist in the cup final, and he's one of 18 players that Vegas picked up. So hats off to Colton.
0: Mark Messier, P.K. Subban, and Steve Levy right there. Just quick recap of how this game unfolded and how VGK came away with the victory. 5-4, they have a 1-0 series lead with Game 2 coming up on Thursday from Carolina. He's Meyer Metcalf. I'm Q Myers. It's Game Night here on ESPN Radio on the ESPN app. Coming up next, we show love to the ones that deserve it, and we've got to give you our NBA Finals predictions, right? Yeah, of course. 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
0: Finals predictions. We know game number one's coming up Wednesday, 8:30 Eastern time. 7:30 is when the broadcast starts here on ESPN Radio. Spurs and Knicks. All right, I guess you want to lead it off. You go ahead and lead it off, man. Where you? How are you feeling? Knicks, Spurs, how many games? What you got?
1: You know, in college basketball, which I cover, you hear a lot about the one and done era, right?
0: Yep.
1: You know the truth, Q? Two teams have been led by freshmen in college basketball in the one-and-done era and won a national championship. What does that tell you? It's hard for young teams to win. I think the same thing is true in the NBA. Okay. There just aren't a lot of young teams that have found a way to get a ring. And this is one of the youngest teams literally we've ever seen. I love the Spurs. I got the Knicks in six. They're playing the better basketball. They've been better offensively and defensively. And the last time these two teams were on the same court, the Knicks stomped on the Spurs. Give me the Knicks in six.
0: You're taking Brunson as the MVP, I'm assuming?
1: Brunson as the MVP.
0: Okay, there you go. Myron's got the Knicks in six, Jalen Brunson as the MVP. Cam, come to the front of the congregation, my man. Who do you have in this series? Spurs, Knicks, MVP, why?
21: Y'all are not going to like this. I still have not made my prediction yet. I have been trying to contemplate.
0: Hey, ring the bell, man.
21: I'm about to give you my answer.
1: Come on, man.
0: You can't start the segment with a long song and dance about you ain't done. It's like, I can't decide.
21: But this is game night, so I'm giving my official answer on game night.
0: Oh, man. All right, come on with it.
21: Okay, so I got Spurs at six.
0: Okay.
21: I got Wimby as MVP, of course, but I have Steph Castle very close behind him, very, very close. I think Steph Castle's going to play great defense on Jalen Brunson. Did you see the defense on SGA?
0: I did.
21: So I think he's going to be a bigger body. He's going to play a little bit better defense on Jalen Brunson. But I got Spurs and six. I'm not confident, but I got Spurs and six.
0: Spurs and six, and he's got Wemby as the MVP and Stephon Castle not far behind. All right, Josiah, come on to the front of the congregation, young brother. What do you got? Who do you got?
22: So I've had my pick ready since probably the day after.
0: That's what I'm talking about. See, that's called being prepared. I like
21: that.
0: Don't
21: do me like that.
22: No, I'm... but my final result is the same as Cam. Spurs in six. Wemby finals MVP. And I just think the Knicks are due to lose. And once they lose game one or two, I just think they're going to be out of sorts.
0: Yeah, the Spurs can't allow the Knicks to win game one, right? They can't allow them to steal that one on the road because that can really set the tone for the series. So Josiah's got the Spurs in six and Wemby also as the MVP. And I'm not going to go exactly the same as Cam, but very close. And it's almost like he influenced me, but he didn't. And I've been prepared. I got the Spurs in six, but I do have Stephon Castle as the MVP because I think not only is he going to play some big defense on big body Brunson, but he's also going to have a couple big games as well, right? I think Wemby's going to have a hell of a performance, but I think there's going to be a couple games where Stephon Castle comes to the front of the congregation and is that guy. I almost went with Dylan Harper, but I know he comes off the bench, right? If he was a starter, I would have gone with D Hart, but because he comes off the bench, I don't want to go there just yet, so I'm going to rock with Castle. But I feel like the Spurs and Wemby being the MVP, I don't want to say it's too easy. Yeah. Somebody else has got to step up. And that might be the same for the Knicks, right? To win it, you might need a Hart performance. You might need a Big Cat performance. You know what I mean? Someone else might have to step up and be OG. OG might have to end up being the MVP when it's all said and done. But I do know this, that this is going to be a fun finals that I look forward to. Myron's the only man went out on his own and decided he's going to go with the Knicks. The rest of the party went with the Spurs in six. So no game seven, according to game night, when it comes to the NBA Finals. Well, let's show some love now to the ones that deserve it. We like to do it like this.
20: All the way up on game night.
23: Nothing can stop me. I'm all the way up.
0: All right, let's go ahead and start out with the Stanley Cup Finals. You got VGK. You got the Hurricanes. You got the final call.
24: Hurdle from the right side. Give and go. He shoots. He scores!
2: scores. Tomas Hertl, 5-4 Knights. 3:24 to go in the third period. First Stanley Cup final in a decade. And Tomas Hertl gets the Knights back in front. Is it enough to get a win for the Knights in game one?
23: Nothing can stop me. I'm all the way up.
0: It was enough to get a win for the Knights. Fox Sports Las Vegas on the call right there. And Golden Knights 5, Hurricanes 4. They steal game number one there on the road, Myron.
1: We might look back and say that was the moment the series turned. You're down 2-0 on the road.
0: Yep.
1: If you lose that game, Carolina gets all the momentum. Instead, you bounce back to steal one. And I just thought that was the kind of performance that got them to this point in the first place. And I think it means a lot to set the tone for the series.
0: How did they bounce back in this one? Here is their head coach, John Tortorella.
3: Both teams, I mean, and it's probably going to be that way through the whole series here, back and forth. Yeah, I just don't think we... I've told you guys since I've been with this team, it's a good team. We're a really good team. And I think we have a really good locker room. I think they understand these type of situations because they've lived through them. And they won a lot of these guys. So that's what you rest on. It. For me as a coach, I have all the confidence in the world. No matter where this flows go, we're not going to get into a panic mode by any means. We may not come back. We may lose a game. I don't know. But we're going to do it with not losing ourselves completely, because you can get really sloppy when you start panicking. I don't think there's going to be any panic in the team no matter what happens in this series.
0: I think that he hit it on the head, Myron. They're not panicking. You mentioned it earlier. They didn't panic. They got down early. They found a way to battle back, and that's really all they've done. They're not losing when they win. When they actually get down early, they find ways to come back and win every time.
1: Yeah, as great as Carolina has been, I think the Knights feel like they already beat the better team, that they beat the best team in hockey in Colorado, and they just don't fear anybody.
0: No, they don't. So the Golden Knights have a 1-0 series lead. Again, showing love to the ones that deserve it here on Game Night on ESPN Radio and the all-new ESPN app. How about turning our attention to the WNBA, the Aces, the Sparks, Asia.
4: Allen batted it right back in the face of Wheeler. Gray flips it over her head. Young is there for it. Young in the paint leaves it. Wilson, razzle dazzle. Vegas putting on a show here inside Crypto.com Arena.
23: Nothing can stop me. I'm all the way up.
0: Spectrum Sportsnet on the call right there. The Aces 79-69 over the LA Sparks. Asia Wilson, all she did is drop 25 points, grab 15 rebounds, a dish, and get 3 steals as well.
1: There's a lot of young talent across the league. I mean, look at what Paige Beckers is doing, young Olivia Miles in Minnesota. This is Asia Wilson's league until somebody takes that crown from her and she continues to prove it night after night.
0: There's no doubt about that. How about the Dream and the Sun, Ryan Howard? You know how good she is.
7: Why they dominate in the fourth quarter. Howard is looking for a career-high tire in threes made. She's got 8, 9 is her career high.
24: Got their hand right up above that as she was making that pass.
7: To Canada, a dagger. Atlanta is winning this fourth quarter 20-9.
23: Nothing can stop me. I'm all the way up.
0: NBC Sports Boston on the call right there. The Dream 91, the Sun 70.

0: out. 10-game winning and losing streaks this season. Weird team.
1: They are a weird team, and the A's, they needed a victory, and they got a victory, 2-1. The Brew Crew, they got the victory over Mama Q's Giants, 8-3. Yelich with the two-run single, put them up 6-3, and they go on to win 8-3. WTMJ 620, that was on the call for that one. Meyer Metcalf, I'm Q Myers. Coming up next, SportsCenter All Night with Jay Reynolds. 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

0: Welcome. We made it. Yes, we did, to another day. It is Tuesday, the 2nd of June. Seems like a song, but instead it's the day. Good afternoon. Welcome in. And Ted Cruz, College Football League, that sounds like a fox in the hen house. I guess Blake Topmeyer will not be donating to the Cruz for President campaign in 28. Big hearing tomorrow morning and round up the usual suspects. Speaking of that bill, the chairman of the Board of Supervisors at LSU, Lee Mallett, says he did not authorize his name to be used in support of Ted Cruz and Maria Cantwell's Protect College Sports Act. Mallett's name was included. In an email to Mallett obtained by On3, the text of Monday's letter was included along with the request for his support. He replied, yes, thanks. Mallett contends, he's the chairman of the Board of Trustees, remember, that he was thought he was supporting the SCORE Act, which is championed in the House by Steve Scalise, an LSU graduate. Now, the SCORE Act died about 3 weeks ago. So tell me this, you're the chairman of the Board of Supervisors at LSU. You're obviously aware that the Senate is now dealing with this, that the SCORE Act is long gone, and you didn't know the difference, and that's the best you can come up with? Also from On3, it's Pete Golding's show now in Oxford, and he's not worried about shadows, headlines, or accusations. That is Chris Lowe, who has an enviable job to go around and talk to the top coaches in the world, which he has been doing lately. And we sit here in a cold, dark studio while Chris Lowe gets to meet the rich and famous. Chris, great to have you on. We talked to you recently with another one of these visits. Tell us about the one to Oxford. I know that's a tough place to get you to.
1: Yeah, well, you're one at the top of the list when it starts coming to rich and famous, Paul. We'll get that out there first and foremost. But, no, Pete is unabashedly him, and I think that's what the people there in Oxford like the most, that he's, you know, he's not a Twitter guy. He's not a guy that's out there in front of every microphone. But I did have a chance to sit down with him last month, and he was pretty candid. And the thing about Pete is he told me several times, he said, Christian and Blaine and I aren't mortal enemies. I think the venom between the Ole Miss fan base and Lane is probably a lot thicker than it is those two guys. But he also said, listen, I had to get some things off my chest after he left, the way it went down and how it impacted some players and people here at Ole Miss. He said, once I got those things off my chest, it was better. And I don't think they're necessarily guys that talk all the time, although anybody who knows Lane knows that he's always going to send text messages and screenshots. That's just who he is. I'm sure you get a few of them. But that's just, again, Pete is, I find him sort of refreshing, to be honest with you. You know, I don't necessarily know that everybody agrees with everything he says and does, but he's pretty candid. He says what's on his mind.
0: Yeah, and I think, not to turn this into a Lane Kiffin conversation, but the two don't really have anything to do with each other other than Lane Kiffin hired Pete Golding from Nick Saban's staff, and he made the most out of it.
1: Yeah, he did, and Pete's, he's grateful. You know, he wanted to get back to Ole Miss. His wife's from there. She's an adjunct professor there and wanted to be there closer to her family. And, there was really not a connection there. He had never worked with Lane at Alabama. And Lane brought him in, and he, you look at that defense, the 24 defense, they were, lights out. The team that did make the playoff and really had a championship, I thought a championship caliber defense that year, and played pretty well last year. I found it interesting, when I was with him, he's really bullish on this defense. The guys he brought in thinks they will be even better, deeper, have more playmaking ability than even they did in 24. Now, ultimately, the proof's going to be in the pudding, but he likes the depth and what they look like this spring. We're going to find out, I think, probably find out pretty soon, like in week three, when Lane and LSU roll into Vaughn Hemingway.
0: Chris Lowe, you sat down with so many of these different coaches over the years. This is a little different for Pete Golding. How would you describe his tone and tenor and disposition?
1: He's pretty candid. He says, listen, I understand there's a lot of doubt, a lot of skeptics. Can I do this for an entire season? I don't think he has any doubt. He's got a lot of backing there on his staff throughout that athletic program. People there that the movers and shakers at Ole Miss. I think he feels that. He's got that underdog chip on his shoulder type mentality, which Ole Miss has had. You know, I think those two sort of fit that they've had that as a program. And when Lane got there in 2020, you know, they've won 10 games in a season 3 times in 50 years. Well, they've done it 4 times in the last 5 years, and Pete's been a part of that. Now he's got to show, Paul. And I think this is the thing that everybody around college football is going to be waiting to see and watching. Can he do it? You know, can he take and build on what they did last year? He certainly proved he could do it in the playoff. That team was ready and, you know, an incomplete pass potentially from playing for a national championship. But he's got to do it over the course of the season, press the right buttons. When things go poorly off the field or coming off a bad loss, you know, can he get those guys to play at the top level? And I sat down with Trinidad Chambliss, several of those guys, they believe in him. They very much believe that he's a guy in their corner and he can get it done. But it's still, you got to go out and do it.
0: Talking to Chris, let me hit over on Kiffin for just a second because, you know, so much is being made out of it. And this is about the 18th time I probably asked you this, but he is so different than the image. And sometimes, especially for people like you and others who know him, it's hard to square the difference. And I'm just curious as we take this break before media days and before, you know, the countdown to that September 19th game, what can you tell us about Lane Kiffin as he enters a completely different world at LSU?
1: He does. And, you know, I think Pete said it best. You know, when you really know Lane and you get to know him, you get everything. You get all the good, all the bad, and everything in between. And that's sort of been my experience with Lane. He's he's one of those guys, I really believe him and take him at his word, and I've been around him. Getting his family more involved and getting everybody back closer to him was very important to him. It really hurt him deeply to lose his dad and his mom. You know, he was really close to Monty. But he's also a guy that, you know, he just doesn't really care what people think of him. I think he likes playing. I don't know if you're a pro wrestling guy. He loves playing the heel. I think he gets off on that. Now, we've not heard much from Lane on Twitter, but the people who do talk to him and have known him for a while, you still hear from him. But he's very competitive, fiendishly competitive. I think at Ole Miss, he understands that the spotlight's going to be as bright as it's ever been. He's got a roster that's $45 or $50 million. They're paying him $13 million. They gave him an open checkbook to hire who he wanted to hire. There's going to be a lot of massive expectations for him to produce immediately. But that's why he went there. And I've said repeatedly, I continue to say, people are hypocritical if they wag the finger at Lane for taking that job. I think it's one of the best jobs in America. Certainly Nick Saban thought that. A lot of people he talked to. It's not the fact that he went. I think it's the way it went down that is probably always, certainly from an Ole Miss perspective, will always be his legacy in his time at Ole Miss, even though he built that program into a championship level. But there's, make no mistake, Paul, this is not a two-year deal. He's got to show results right away, and it's going to be fascinating. Week 3, Pete said it's going to be a madhouse. I think he's right when they go in there. I think there's more pressure on Lane than there is Pete in that game because you know what's going to happen. You know what the narrative is going to be. And you could make a case both ways, but if he goes in there in week 3 and loses in Vaught Hemingway, good luck.
0: Yeah, right now, Chris, we are in this holding pattern where that game, as often certain games do, take center fold space. Last year it was Texas at Ohio State. It's almost, I realize that game's on the schedule. I know you were in Austin recently, but it just seems like this Ole Miss game against LSU, and you've covered the return of Kiffin to Tennessee. You've covered all these different things. Where would you put at least the build up to this moment in your history of covering the league?
1: I don't think the nastiness was there, but that 11 game LSU Alabama, sort of billed as the game of the century. Now it was sort of a dud of a game. Nobody scored a touchdown. It was a great game, close game. A lot of great defensive players in the field that day. That was 11. So probably since that one, this one rates right up there. I just think it's the venom involved with the fan bases. And the fan bases are going at each other. Even the media, I get a chuckle at some of the media, both at Ole Miss and LSU, that have sort of gone back and forth. But this thing's going to be, again, I use the word madhouse. It's something I think we all are looking forward to, because it's really the kind of thing that makes college football different from every other sport. You know, the emotion and the things that go with it. And I'll say this, I think Lane will succeed at LSU. I have no doubt that he will. I don't know how quickly. I don't know what the patience will be like there that first year if he does lose a game or two, which they will. They're not going to go unbeaten. But I do think with his acumen and the way he can attract players and the staff that he's put together, guys like Charlie Weiss, and being at LSU, where one coach who I know very well told me there's no place in America that year in, year out, Paul, you can attract championship caliber players the way you can at LSU. And I think when you put it all together, I do think Lane will be very successful there in Baton Rouge.
0: Chris Lowe, always great. Many thanks, Chris. Chris Lowe joining us from On 3. I'm still struggling to get used to that. We'll take a break here. We have a lot to do on the program. A lot of great guests, including Matt Fortuna joining us, Marcello, and Ralph Russo. We'll look ahead to tomorrow's Senate hearing. Will anything be different? Or will it be another chapter and verse of the same old song? Your phone calls are next.
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7: I'm Emmitt Smith. Opioid poisonings cause the most accidental deaths in the U.S., and I've lost loved ones. But now, I'm prepared to save a life. 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
16: 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No more Mr. Nice Guy. 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
19: You have cancer. 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

0: So Kalen DeBoer probably will not be replaced by a minor league football coach, but he was in OKC last night with his daughter, who plays softball for the University of Washington, reading on his team. They lost a doubleheader to Texas Tech, which will meet again with the Longhorns, defending champions. They played last year, and they'll play again, and a lot of back and forth between the two schools over other things. But back to Bash for a second, because I know we'll hear from him again, and hopefully he has recovered. Let's go back to what he said.
1: Hypothetically, this year, since A.J. McCarron has never coached football in his entire life until he became the Stallions head coach this year, is there a world out there, Paul, if he would have succeeded this year, do you think myself and the Alabama fans would be like, get Kalen DeBoer out of here, bring A.J. McCarron back, bring back the old Alabama tradition in the Tuscaloosa?
0: It's so hard for me to shut down a lunatic fringe person, because that's what we do here. But I had to do it yesterday, defending Kalen DeBoer. Let's get to the calls. I know. Last night, watching the end of the season for the Crimson Tide, I had a feeling we would be hearing from this guy today. Dana from Montgomery, Alabama. Good afternoon.
2: Paul. Dane the softball caller here. It's nice to know you expected me after watching your Hall of Fame legendary buddy blow yet another Women's College World Series, Paul. Unbelievable.
0: Dane, I will say to you that you will not get any response back from me today like usual, because this is an Alabama softball team that should have won the College World Series, and what we saw yesterday was hard to see.
2: I was going to ask you for. You let these people get on and rant all the time, and I have got some stuff to get off today. And, you know, just to give the viewers a little color, I've been calling you for years and years and years, explaining to you why Patrick Murphy is not a serious coach, and now he joins the Mount Rushmore of fraudulent coaches, and everyone's starting to see it. If you go read, Paul, it's all over the internet. I mean, a few weeks ago, Murphy put a quote out there. This is a real quote, Paul. There's never a bad day in Oklahoma City, and that says a lot, because last night was pretty freaking rough, Paul, and you said you were going down with the ships. Well, I hope you had your life jacket on last night, because once again, in a massive game, Murphy finds himself looking for one of his famous key hits. And this is what I talk about year in and year out. He's not a serious coach. There's a reason why he's 1-for-15 at the Women's College World Series. It's Bobby Cox 2.0. I mean, Gasso's been there 15 times. And the difference is 7 national champions, because she is an elite coach and Murphy is an elite clown, Paul. I mean, untouched, basically, leading up to the World Series. Untouched. It makes us all think that he's finally getting serious, what I've been begging for him to do. And he gets so lost game 2 last night, he's comparing Jocelyn Brisky to a freaking Navy SEAL, Paul. He was that lost. I mean, I expected him to be down there with you at the beach last week. He had my hopes up. I was real excited, and he crushes me. Crushes me yet again, Paul.
0: Well, Dane, I'm fairly disappointed, too. I can't use some of the same descriptions that you do, because I just don't know the game of softball well enough.
2: Well, we know that from all the times that you've defended Murphy. We all know he's a great guy and a great coach.
0: But Dane, you're right.
2: We've all seen the documentary. We've all seen it. I mean,
0: yeah. Yeah, I've seen it more times than I want to see it. I'm tired of it.
2: Understood. I mean, well, you'll never see another one, so it'll be on rerun for quite some time.
0: So, Dane, let me ask you a question. Since apparently you build your entire life around waiting for the moment that Alabama fails to win the national championship, what do you do now?
2: Absolutely not. Well, Going forward, I don't know how I can get excited for Alabama softball anymore.
0: Okay. Paul.
2: I mean, I try year in, year out. I go up to Tuscaloosa and support the girls. I mean, for years I've been asking you to get me in contact with Greg Byrne so we can start talking about a serious coach at the Capstone.
0: Okay.
2: Because Murphy is a good assistant coach. He's just happy to get there. You can tell by all of his interviews. I mean, just happy to get there. Not a bad day in OKC.
0: Well, but I'm going to ask you something because I don't know the answer. I mean, I look at the overall record. He won the championship 13 years ago. He's number one seed. I mean, these are all things that are the personification of a good program. I don't know what happened. I mean, I would have bet everything that they would have won one of those two games last night. But again, I'm a talk show host. I'm not a softball expert.
2: Right. Well, when your coach is just happy to be there and he's not serious about winning championships and building a championship program, that is the result you're going to get, is your ceiling being finishing third or fourth every year.
0: So, Dane, are you recommending, we scored a combined three runs on four hits. Are you recommending you jettison him out of there, and exactly who do you put in there that guarantees you a better program?
2: Paul, I like Patrick Murphy as a coach, as a guy. It's never been a thing against him and his character. But
0: no, I'm not defending his character. I'm defending his overall record as somebody who has built a great program.
2: Well, this is me officially calling for his firing. They can hire me as the next head coach, and I can guarantee that we'll at least have a serious program.
0: Well, Dane, I look forward to the next encounter. I mean, I'm a little bit shocked. I mean, this guy has literally checked every.
2: About how Murphy is going to choke, and you'll act like he's the greatest thing since sliced bread, and that's how it'll go, and we'll get bounced in Oklahoma City.
0: Well, Dane, I mean, I just look at it as I graded Nick Saban on a curve when he was the coach. If he didn't win the title, it was a disappointment and a failure. But I can't look at Patrick Murphy the same way. I'm sorry, but
2: I understand.
0: I understand why you do.
2: He's one for 17, one for whatever it is.
0: It doesn't matter to you, Dane, that you know he had the best program in the country all year and.
2: It was beyond exciting, and I was beyond proud of him. But I knew the end result the entire way. Before the game started last night, I knew you and I would be having this conversation.
0: Okay. Dane, I'll leave it there. Thank you. I don't know. There's nothing I can follow up when a fan of the number one team in the country going into the tournament calls for his firing because he loses to the best pitcher in the game. I mean, Tennessee lost two games yesterday. Nobody's calling for their heads. I mean, only two coaches, Florida and Patty Gasso at Oklahoma have won multiple championships in this run. I just don't know what to say. I really don't. This guy cares that much about the softball program that he literally just called for the head coach to be fired, who went into the tournament as the number one seed. We will take a break. Back after this.
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3: Here is your latest Middle Tennessee weather. Wednesday will be sunny with a high near 83. Winds will be calm in the morning, shifting to east-southeast around 5 miles per hour in the afternoon. Overnight, skies stay mostly clear with a low around 61. Thursday brings more sunshine and a high near 86, with south winds around 5 miles per hour. Thursday night remains mostly clear, low near 62. 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
5: 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We move forward. I think that illustrates the dynamic we were asking Elliot about.
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11: Les Snead, GM, Sean McVay, head coach, let Dan Gilbert and Sullivan. 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

0: So this is a headline from Matt Fortuna. Thoughts on a 2014 playoff from those who have actually coached in a 2014 playoff. Matt, it's been too long. Thank you so much for joining us. Eager to catch up and find out what you learned in your conversations. First of all, good afternoon.
1: Good afternoon, Paul. Thanks for having me. Yeah, it's interesting because we view this expanded playoff, and I include myself among that group, of this foreign concept that could and will devalue the regular season as we know it. And when you talk to coaches who have been at the FCS level, where there's a 24-team system, the D2 level, which I believe is at 32 right now, the D3 level, which is a 40-team playoff right now, they seem to have a tried-and-true formula to try to navigate this thing. And certainly, look, if you're the head coach at Houston, which finished number 21 in last year's college football playoff rankings, there's a lot of self-interest, right, in having a 2014 playoff at the University of Houston. Likewise with Northwestern, which has had a number of top 25 finishes within the past decade. But it is interesting to theorize about how this would work from a workload standpoint versus talking to people who've actually already been through that grind before.
0: So give us a little bit more on what they have been through and the impact. And those who have been in a 24, what did their season look like, and how would you compare and contrast what they dealt with versus what we would be dealing with in the CFP?
1: Yeah, certainly, Paul. I mean, David Braun, for one, before he was at Northwestern, he was a defensive coordinator for 4 years at North Dakota State. And they made the playoff all 4 years. They won two national titles. They lost in the title game a third time. And one of the things that certainly benefited them, as David Braun told me last week in his office, was home field advantage, which will obviously be more of a factor in a hypothetical 2014 playoff where the first two rounds will be on campus. The Fargo Dome, as we all know, is a notoriously tough place to play, particularly when NDSU was at the FCS level, which they are until this year. And David Braun said, I'm not sure if we make those runs without the home field advantage we had during that time. But the other thing David Braun pointed out, and this one's hyperlocal to those of us in Illinois, he said, look, everyone's saying it's only going to be X number of teams. Why do we need to let so many teams in? And again, this is a specific example that just happened, so there is some recency bias here. But he pointed to Illinois State at the FCS level. The Redbirds were the number 17 seed last year in the FCS tournament. They pulled off a number of upsets. Not sure how many people watched that FCS title game against Montana State, but they missed an extra point, and then they gave up a touchdown up six on fourth down in overtime to lose the national title. They were a play away from winning the national title as a 17th seed. I don't necessarily agree with the like-for-like comparison between one level of football to another, but it is eye-opening and enlightening and encouraging to see that that has been done before at the level right below the FBS.
0: And in his final analysis, did he think it would work where he currently is?
1: David Braun thought so. Willie Fritz thought so as well. And again, I think part of that is their history, right? Their muscle memory from having done it at other schools at other levels in the past. The one thing I think everyone needs to figure out, particularly in the Big Ten, and from my understanding, there wasn't a whole lot of discussion about this at Big Ten meetings 2 weeks ago in LA, was how do you determine a conference champion, right? I mean, if you're going to eliminate a conference title game and you have an 18-team conference where everyone's playing a different schedule and a lot of them are uneven, it's not as simple as throwing one and two on the same field and slugging it out for the automatic bid, right? You need to figure out how you declare a conference champion. Now, again, I think that's probably a little bit overrated, just given what we've seen out of the 12-team playoff. Only one conference champion, Indiana, has actually won a playoff game after winning that conference title game. But that is a devil-in-the-detail point that I think a lot of people, particularly in the SEC, where that title game is so valuable, are trying to figure out.
0: Talking to Matt Fortuna. Matt, let's go a little bit deeper into the conflict right now that appears between the SEC and the Big Ten. We thought these two, Tony Petitti and Sankey, were going to solve a lot of the problems. We've seen some solving, but on the biggest issue, still seem far apart. What can you tell us, and how do you see this playing out?
1: Yeah, I think when we first got word back in, it was late January, early February, about the Big Ten's kind of behind-the-scenes plans for a 2014 playoff, we all kind of rolled our eyes, laughed at it, said, here goes Tony Petitti again, here's the Big Ten just trying to ruin the sport as we know it. And I've been surprised to see pretty much everyone outside of the SEC, at least among the major conferences, come around and warm up to that idea publicly in the months since. I'm not surprised the SEC isn't fully on board yet. I think there are a number of different constituencies there that have to be taken into account for. But I don't think either one of these conferences, for all the juice that both have right now, want to just keel over and hand the other what they want. I do think they work pretty well together, all things considered. It's much better now with Tony Petitti in charge than it was with Kevin Warren in charge a couple years ago at the Big Ten. But I think the Big Ten has success right now and stuff to show for it on the field. Football, men's basketball, women's basketball, where they're going to flex their muscle a little bit. And I think, you know, speaking to someone who lives in Chicago in Big Ten country right now, I think the Big Ten still thinks they don't get the respect, right? I mean, if you look at the first teams out, so to speak, of the 12-team playoff the last couple of years, we've been talking mostly about SEC teams, right? Vanderbilt, Texas, 2 years ago was Ole Miss, South Carolina, Alabama. And you look at the bowl games, and I'm not saying bowl games are everything, but you see Iowa beat Vanderbilt. You see Illinois beat South Carolina and Tennessee in back-to-back years. I think the Big Ten still is battling a perception, has a perception battle on its hands and is fighting an uphill climb to let everyone know that the middle of the pack of their conference is still pretty darn good. And, you know, the SEC could get up there last week like they did and say, we're by far the best conference. You know, if you want to argue a different metrics and say maybe they're a little bit stronger, I'm open to hear you. I think that was a pretty bold move by Greg Sankey to say we're by far the best conference when they haven't been in the national title game in 4 years.
0: Yeah, let me hone in on that a little bit, because there certainly were a lot of raised eyebrows. He talked metrics. I agree with you. I don't know how you can make that claim, because we're not talking about the middle or the bottom. We're talking about what does this league look like. And I know the easiest thing to say, Matt, is the SEC is better top to bottom, while the Big Ten, as some have said, has a number of marquee teams. But In relation to Sankey's comments, what did you hear from people in your world about that, and what was the reaction?
1: I think it was a lot of eye-rolling. I think it was a lot of, you know, the SEC stuck in 2022, which at the time they were far and away the best conference, and the Big Ten was fighting an uphill climb. But certainly that's changed, and we could talk about Michigan's title. We could talk about Ohio State's title. We could talk about adding Oregon. I think Indiana changed everything as far as perception goes for the Big Ten. And when you look at Big Ten schedules, which again are uneven, but were scheduled out for the years 2024 through 2028, I believe. At that time, Indiana was coached by Tom Allen. They were a 2 or 3 win football team. They were, whoever got Indiana on their schedule at the time was supposed to have a rather easy path among Big Ten opponents. And certainly it has played out opposite since Kirk Cignetti took over in Bloomington. So I think that's a huge part of it. I think it goes beyond the football field right now. Again, men's basketball was never bad in the Big Ten, but they were not as nationally relevant as the SEC, as the Big East, as the Big 12. Until really this year, when they put two teams in the Final Four and they won the national title of Michigan, breaking that 26-year NCAA tournament title drought. So you had UCLA on the women's side as well. The business is booming, as they say, in Big Ten country right now. And, you know, I'm not going to write off the SEC. I won't be surprised if Georgia or Texas or someone else comes out of there and wins it all in the football field this coming season. But I do think it's a little bit living in the past to be as bold publicly as Greg Sankey was last week. And I get it. He's talking to his constituency. I do think there's still much more pride within the SEC than there is within the Big Ten. But outside of SEC country, I'm with you, Paul. I think a lot of people rolled their eyes.
0: Matt, thank you. Appreciate it. Matt Fortuna joining us right here to give us the lay of the land from the Big Ten country. A lot of eye rolling about the SEC. Well, what's your reaction to all that? We'll take a break. More phone calls straight ahead.
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0: I'm with Trey right now. Good afternoon, Trey.
1: Hey, Paul, how are you doing today?
0: We're doing okay, Trey. What about you?
1: I'm home. You know, I had an ablation done and a watchman put in my heart. And 3 days later, I had felt, about 4 days later, I felt really, really good. But I went back into AFib. The watchman quit working. And I developed fluid on my heart and lungs. So I've been in the hospital and got a little bit of pneumonia. I have to, I have to get all this fluid off of me. We're going to shock my heart as soon as I get rid of all this fluid that's around my heart and my lungs right now. But can't do anything until I get rid of it. But I am feeling much better. I know I don't sound it, but I do feel much better. So
0: well, we are glad to hear that.
1: Well, thank you, Paul, and I appreciate all the prayers out there. I would like to address that guy that just called in about Pat Murphy and throw some things out there and then get your response. Is that okay?
0: Sure.
1: Okay, first of all, he wants to keep blaming Murphy for things, so I'm going to throw some things at the guy. You know, Paul, in that first game against Texas Tech, if that girl in the outfield just jumps a little bit, she prevents a two-run home run. And they win the game and they own the World Series. It's not Murphy's fault that Brisky struggled. I mean, that's a good team. That's a great hitting team. But Brisky struggled for two games. And it, where she struggled all year. And I don't think Murphy, I don't think he told his girls, hey, we've done everything we could do. We've won 48 games, but it's the World Series. So let's just forget what we've done all year. But the worst part about it, and the pitcher for Texas Tech, and I don't know if anybody knows this, she's the highest paid female NIL player. She's making $1 million a year playing softball. That's her NIL money. But Paul, I hate it when people call in and complain and they don't give a specific. I mean, what would that guy do different than what Murphy did? I mean, tell me something that Murphy did as a coach in those two games that cost Alabama the games. That's what I want to know. And when he can tell me that, then I'll consider him a coach. But until he can tell me what Murphy did wrong, when Alabama players made some errors, they had two bad guys, but they played a really, really good team. The team has 55, 56 wins. So I just want the guy to call in and tell us, since he's such a great coach, what he would have done differently than Murphy instead of just giving some kind of random, well, I told you he couldn't win it and all that kind of stuff. That's not telling me nothing. Tell me what he did wrong. And, Paul, thank you for taking my call. And I'll hang up and listen, and I hope you'll have a great day.
0: Thank you very much, Trey. We'll be talking to you soon and hoping for your recovery. Augie is in New Orleans.
2: Kip Kiefer. Paul, I'm in line early to get my Thorazine. So if, Legend calls in and has the Thorazine call, tell him I got mine and I'm doing the Thorazine shuffle. And, Paul, you need to put the word out that when we line up to get our Thorazine, we need to call in first before we take it. Because yesterday, as you recall, John from St. Louis took his Thorazine early and then he called in. And he was totally incoherent. And we lost him. So we have no idea what he was going to say, but I'm sure it was typical John from St. Louis nonsense. But, Paul, here's a riddle. What's worse than a bash call? The answer is a day-old replay of a bash call. But, Paul, I learned something new from his call yesterday. I don't know much about Alabama other than I just don't like them. Football, that is. Well, anything. But I didn't know A.J. McCarron was viewed as such a bitch while he was at Alabama. I had no idea he was viewed by the press as, an unpleasant person, or he had an attitude, or he was a punk, or whatever. And you seemed to confirm that yesterday. So that was news to me. Which also was interesting was Legend getting called out by an octogenarian yesterday, which compelled him to call in a second time. So that was pretty interesting. And Chris from South Carolina telling people how they should think. He needs to figure out his own brain first before he tells the rest of us how to use ours. But, Paul, this is a sign of how far Alabama football has slipped from the psyche of Alabama fans. They are now calling for the firing of the softball coach. My God, Paul. I mean, let's be real. If anybody needs to be fired, it's Jay Johnson. But the softball coach at Alabama, I just didn't know softball was the replacement for football in Tuscaloosa. But yesterday, Paul, an Ole Miss fan called in and said I triggered him. I triggered him, Paul. Remember that guy? And he seemed like an intelligent, reasonable guy. I think he was driving in the car and he was bored and he got triggered by my call. But let me ask you this. And another guy called in and said, oh, LSU fans never got over Nick Saban leaving. They burned him in effigy. Comparing Lane Kiffin's exit from Ole Miss to Saban's exit and return into the SEC to Alabama, which one do you think has more hatred, more action to violence? What situation do you think is the most extreme?
0: Yeah, I think it's the one with Kiffin going to Ole Miss because I remember when Saban played LSU in 07, it was a big game, but LSU had the best team in the country. So there wasn't the next year in Baton Rouge, it was tense, but most LSU fans appreciated what Nick Saban did. And by the way, by the time Saban got there in 2010, Les Miles had won a national championship courtesy of Nick Saban. So the bitterness wasn't, and by the way, you as an LSU fan, you may not have been happy, but Saban going to the Dolphins wasn't exactly leaving under the circumstances that Kiffin left under.
2: No, but I still think we got over it. Yeah, would it have been the same had he gone directly to Alabama? Probably not. But, Paul, in Baton Rouge, Nick Saban is still revered. He brought back the LSU football program. Even when he was at Alabama, we couldn't really hate him that much. We wanted to beat him. But I see this Ole Miss thing is just eating on them. And if LSU wins a national title, or maybe another two or three, I don't know, Ole Miss is going to see that they had the prince and lost him. Now, I'm not saying he's going to do that, but I think that's what they fear most of all. And again, sorry, Ole Miss fans, but Oxford is not the same as LSU. Anyway, Paul, hope Alabama gets the softball program under control. Thanks a lot.
0: Thank you very much. We're up against the break. We're only 1 hour down. Seems like we've been here all day, or maybe that's my imagination.
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2: Nope, not happening.
1: All right, so what bothers you about a cruise? I've been on a billion cruises.
2: Nope. If I'm going on vacation, I want mountains, and I'm not
1: you
2: even...
1: You get off the cruise boat. Yeah, like, you're not just on the boat.
2: Well, where? But while you are on the boat, guess what? You ain't going anywhere.
1: No, it's
2: right?
1: Great, because
2: it's a seagoing vessel.
1: It's like a hotel
2: it's
1: room
2: one
1: that
2: torpedo
1: moves.
2: From a pirate. You're done. You're out.
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4: 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Yeah. Not a top 10 coach? 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

0: Hour number two has arrived, and we appreciate all of you being here. Busy first hour, a lot of conversation about softball as we head into the finals of the College World Series. David is up next. Good afternoon, David.
1: Yes, Paul. One coach people is not talking about on their radar since he's got to the SEC, and he's beaten two big programs when he was at South Florida, Alex Golish. I really think people are respecting Auburn and Alex Golish. As long as he's there, Auburn's going to be fine, and his recruiting is getting, ever since he came to Auburn, his recruiting is very good. He's out recruiting Kalen DeBoer right now, and as long as Golish continues to recruit this, he'll have Auburn winning a few championships in the next few years. I give him at least 5 or 6 years, and he'll have Auburn on a roll with Alex Golish on the plains. Thank you, Paul.
0: Thank you, David. Yeah, no, listen, I agree. I think Golish is doing a great job. We had a really interesting conversation with him last Wednesday down in Destin, and his only problem this year is his schedule. It's incredibly difficult, but assuming he can navigate that, I think he will be a fantastic coach for Auburn. Let me check in with Stetson in Florida. Good afternoon.
2: Hey, Paul. Just wanted to try and give a little color to the caller Dana that was saying about the his frustration with Patrick Murphy. And
0: yes, sir.
2: I get it. I definitely get it. It's the only thing that the one caller, God bless Trey, hope that the Lord blesses him with a full recovery and that he gets his strength back and his health. But what I think he's missing is it's not about X's and O's. It's about the demeanor of the coach that is causing a Mark Richt factor.
0: Dane's main premise is that Patrick Murphy is just happy to be there. But my argument back is that his overall record is phenomenal. And I understand frustration when you're the number one seed, but the number one seed in the men's tournament, UCLA, lost to St. Mary's. The number two seed, Georgia Tech, lost to Oklahoma. So these are Vanderbilt lost last year as the number one seed. These things happen. Tennessee had the best team maybe of all time 4 years ago, and they didn't get out of the Super Regional in one of the most massive upsets in baseball history. So these things do happen.
2: They do. The issue was his demeanor as the likable coach, the guy that's the friendly, fun guy, guy that's always the bridesmaid. And Coach Martin from FSU was the poster child for this. Went to the World Series 20 times.
0: Right.
2: How many times did he ever win the World Series?
0: I don't think ever.
2: Zero. Zero. Yeah. You know, it's just it's frustration when, you know, they build this guy up as something special, and then they do. What the curse on him is that SEC documentary. And, you know, they try and make him way more than what he is, and that frustrates a lot of people. As me, as an old University of Florida guy, it makes no sense at all that it's not Tim Walton that won it twice and has a much better record. And so you sit here and you go, why is Happy Patrick Murphy getting so much glamour? And I don't think he is a serious coach. I think he's the likable coach. He's the guy that everybody wants to go, he's the good old boy. He's the guy that all the girls love and all that sort of thing. And, you know, I don't think he has the killer instinct.
0: Yeah, I mean, listen, I don't know. I mean, you mentioned Tim Walton, his compatriot at Florida, Sullivan is got lost at home to Troy yesterday. Nobody's calling for his firing, I don't think. He's won some championships.
2: No, they shouldn't. He has a good record. Certainly as good as anybody's in baseball. He's won a championship.
0: Yeah,
2: but it's a matter of the demeanor. It's the persona that's
0: no,
2: that's
0: no. I understand that, and your Mark Richt explanation is a good one. I mean, the biggest knock on Mark Richt was that people said he was a nice guy. I'm trying to remember, maybe 07, 08, somewhere in there. Georgia, I think it was 08. Georgia was preseason number one in the country. And I was curious. I was still writing a column back then, and a friend of mine, a minister, called me and said, hey, I know you've talked a lot about Mark Richt. He invited me to a 7 a.m. prayer breakfast, which, I don't know, 7 a.m. doesn't seem that early, but 7 a.m. prayer breakfast seems really early. And I went and sat next to Mark Richt at this event, and I listened to, and I was mesmerized by the guy and his message. It's one thing to get up and be a nice guy. It's another thing to stand up in front of 600 people and talk about your faith and what you believe in. And I never, it was always more difficult to be critical of. I didn't see a nice guy that day. I saw somebody who was a true believer and somebody who really understood that there was more than being a serial killer like some of his compatriots in the SEC. And he did not succeed in the end because he could not quite finish that deal. And by the way, Georgia found somebody who could in Kirby Smart.
2: Yeah, and I get it. I'm not a Mark Richt hater, believe me. I come from Del Rey, and he grew up in the Boca area, right, which is a stone's throw away.
0: Yeah.
2: We actually went to the same school at one time, and we're the same age. Well, he's a few years younger than me, but anyhow, he is somebody everybody likes. Everybody likes him, and that he has a strong faith is...
0: But by the way, Stetson, just because you have a strong faith doesn't mean you're a successful coach. There are a lot of people have been fired who teach Sunday school. But yeah, the thing about and maybe it's just because Georgia football to me is a little the standard's just a little bit different. I'm not making light of Alabama softball. But I think they would be hard pressed to go out and probably find somebody who will be more consistent than what they have. And if Dane wants to call Greg Byrne, I'll be happy to supply his number. Hey, thank you for the call. Really do appreciate it. Let's continue here with more phone calls. And Dano is up next.
3: All right. Well, I'm not a everyday softball lover, but I was bought in, and I cannot. Let me give you what I see as the coaching between a killer coach and a coach that, like you say, consistent, good enough. If you watch that Texas Tech game last night, those two games, I can't think of the guy's name that coaches for Texas Tech, but he was coaching. When that pitcher, who is the highest paid, girl in softball history, whatever, when she made a mistake, he pulled her, he got her in the dugout, and they showed it. He was eating her ass out. What was Pat Murphy doing? He was biting his fingernail. I mean, that's what it looked like to me. It's just, that's the difference. Do you want consistency? Do you want a good guy? Do you want a good enough guy that's going to win the regular season? And It's the Kalen DeBoer effect all over again. The guy's got a lifetime contract, and he's good. But what matters? The playoffs, the World Series. That's what matters. And do you want to win it all, or do you just want to be good enough to get there? That's what it looks like to me.
0: Yeah, and by the way, Dano, I'm somewhat boxed in here because a good way to. What you want to say here is, what are we talking about? You just compared the women's softball coach at Alabama to the men's football coach, and I at the risk of sounding or being misinterpreted, they are really different things. They may mean the same to their fan base, except the fan base is just dramatically smaller. And by the way, I don't really care. It doesn't matter to me whether Patrick Murphy gets fired tomorrow or is given a lifetime contract. I'm just trying to understand how fans view things. And if you want to view them the same way, then view them the same way. We're up against the break.
3: I just don't know
0: what else the guy can do other than get to the College World Series every year. And he came within about a foot of playing for the national championship. It didn't happen. Friends of mine who did good jobs at places say, if they think they can get somebody better, then go get somebody. I doubt seriously Greg Byrne is looking for a new softball coach today. We were up against the break, and we're coming right back.
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0: So a little bit of update, as now the Super Regionals are set for this weekend and then the College World Series coming up shortly. Pretty interesting when you look back at last year and how certain teams did and the impact that it had. First of all, these are the matchups. You got Ole Miss and Auburn. I got two SEC-SEC matchups, Friday, Sunday, and then the Saturday, Monday games. State at Georgia, Oklahoma at Kansas. How about that? Oregon at Texas, and the most unlikely game in baseball. St. John's has a baseball team, and they play at Alabama. Stuart Mandel's top 25 yesterday has a lot of people upset. He will join us tomorrow to explain why he has three Big Ten teams as the number one, two, and three program. Indiana, Oregon, and Ohio State, that's how he begins it, and then Miami and Notre Dame. Apparently, Stuart is unaware the SEC plays football. This is post-spring, post-everything, Georgia, Texas, Oklahoma, LSU. So I'm doing the math here. 1, 2, 3, 4, 5, 6, 7. Alabama is the 8th. Is that right? Is the 8th ranked SEC team? 1, 2, 3, 4, 5, 6, 7, 8. Alabama, when was the last time Alabama was the 8th ranked SEC team in a ranking in football? That is interesting. Chris is up next.
1: Paul. What you said about that, the Alabama softball coach, and what you said about the football coach, and I just think people don't understand, Paul, how hard it is to win a championship. That's why there's only one champion a year. It's hard to win one. You can have the best coaches, you can have the highest paid players, the best players, and you still lose. That's what makes the championship so special. And everybody want to say, fire this coach because they didn't do this. Fire this coach because they didn't do that. Show me another coach that's been hired, and they first year, the next year, they won a national title. It's only been a couple. It's not going to happen. Every time you fire a coach, you send your program back 3 to 4 years. So get hired. Take your time. Hire the right man to start with and stick to him. Give the man some time. And it's a program that I think is going to pay off for him. I think Shane Beamer down there, man, I think he's going to have a breakthrough season this year. And he'll probably have a breakthrough season after this and go on a good run. But at the end of the day, Augie, talking about using your brain, I'm going to tell you something about using your brain, but I get to you later, Kip Kiefer. But anyway, Paul, but just have patience with your program and just support them and not try to tear them down every time, every move, and analyze it like you some type of big donor or you some type of fan that got control of the team or got control of the program. It's here for entertainment. If you're not entertained, cut your TV off. You have a nice day, Paul.
0: We will. Thanks for the heads up on all that advice there. Let's continue with more phone calls. And Trey is up next in Georgia. Hey, Trey.
2: Hey, how you doing, Paul?
0: We are doing great.
2: No, that's good, Paul. Let me tell you something, Paul. College football is dying. Do you agree with that? Is dying in a way?
0: I don't agree with that at all. Why do you think that is?
2: That's okay. Agree to disagree. First, it started from a conference realignment. The fabric of college football is untangling. We had a conference realignment. What was it, 2010, 2011? Utah and Colorado, you know, went to Pac-12. I mean, it makes sense. Regional makes sense. And then you go fast forward to the playoffs. I mean, four teams were okay. But then you add, you know, different teams and different conferences, all about the money. NIL is going berserk. Players don't know how to stay loyal. They transfer four or five times, like Emory Jones and JT Daniels. And then you got this. We're handing out participation trophies, Paul. We're having participation trophies for anybody that gets in the playoffs. We're going to have 12. We're going to change it to 24, maybe 36. Maybe have it big as March Madness, Paul. This is not the best. If you have like 24 teams, that is not the best team. Are we really rewarding 8-4, 7-5 teams that barely made the top 25? Now, is that what we're doing here? I mean, come on. At least make it back to four. This makes the BCS look good. we should have the BCS back because we can't really do this by ourselves. We have a committee that don't know what they're doing. We're rewarding anybody that's any conference, the SEC or Big Ten, trying to outplay each other through putting team selections in there and phasing out the really good teams. I mean, you don't have to be in the SEC or Big Ten to be the best team. At least schedule better. I mean, my God, we're handing out participation trophies, Paul.
0: Yeah, well, I agree with the participation trophy part with a 2014 playoff. Hey, thank you for the call. That was fascinating stuff. Let me check out Jason, who is up next. Hey, Jason, good afternoon.
3: Yes, sir, Paul. I hope you're doing good today.
0: Thank you.
3: Thanks for having me on. Love your show. And I just want to say, Alabama softball team, man, my heart goes out to them. I am a Alabama fan, even though I live in Florida. Straight Alabama, Roll Tide across the board. I don't think they need to get rid of their coach, Patrick Murphy. I think he did a good job. I mean, my goodness, they were one win away from going to the championship. He's a good coach. God bless those girls. They did a good job. But I have a kind of a compound question here for you, Paul, and it goes over to football, because in 2 months we start football, as you know, the last week of August. And that is, Alabama took a shellacking last year from FSU. So FSU's going into Tuscaloosa this year. The two-part question I have for you is, do you think Alabama will redeem themselves? And what is your prediction for the score?
0: Yeah, I don't think that game will be close. I can't believe in FSU. I mean, I'm just that's one of the most fraudulent programs in America. They had two big wins last year, and the rest of it was terrible. And we had been told what a great year it was going to be. So I think Mike Norvell is inching toward the unemployment line, and I think Alabama wins that game handily. Tom is up next in Alpharetta, Georgia. Hello, Tom.
4: Hey, Paul, I got my feelings hurt, man. That guy calling me an octogenarian, and Legend was nice to call back. Hell, I didn't get anything on him, but it was nice of him to call back. But I'm a little bit pissed, so I decided, now what can I do to stand up for the elderly out here and the quadriplegics? I broke my back, my neck in two places, and I broke my arm, my clavicle, et cetera. Now, here's what I'm going to do. I don't even know who the guy called. Don't care about his age or anything, okay? Hadn't played golf in 12 years. I'm going to offer him a challenge. He's got to memorize Thanatopsis. Are you familiar with that?
0: I've heard of it.
4: Yeah. William Cullen Bryant's poem, it's about, I don't know, it's about 50 stanzas long. He's got to memorize that. He's got to do 15 pull-ups and hit the golf ball 260 yards in the fairway. Okay? Now, okay. I am a broken man. And we'll put and am I going to give it to charity? Hell no. I'm going to keep it. I'm going to keep it. Okay, Paul? I'm going to keep it. Yeah. Everybody, what we're going to do? We're going to give it to your child. I'm going to keep the damn money. I bet him whatever he wants, up to $5,000, and we'll meet. We'll meet someplace where it can be verified, and I'll stand up for the older people and the incapacitated, okay? Now, he needs to start on Thanatopsis first. Okay, I'll give him, I don't know, whatever he needs to memorize it by heart. I don't want to hear him as well, this, that, and so forth. But he called the wrong guy out. Now, I haven't played golf in 12 years. I'm a little older than Jack Nicklaus, but I think I can hit it 270. He's got to hit it 260 minimum. And if he can't do it, minimum pull up 15.
0: I mean, 270 is pretty good, Tom.
4: Yes. Yeah, you're damn right.
0: I haven't played golf in 8 years, so I don't know about the new balls and clubs, so maybe that's not a big deal.
4: Yeah. It absolutely helps, Paul. Anybody that says it doesn't align. I live on a golf course, and be damned, they used to couldn't hit me. They're hitting it over my damn head on the patio now. So, yes, it makes a damn big difference. Okay? But now he's got to do, I didn't say chin-ups. I'm talking about Marine Corps pull-ups. Okay? 15 minimum. 260 minimum on the drive in the fairway, 40-yard fairway, okay? And memorize the poem, Thanatopsis by William Cullen Bryant.
0: Wow.
4: Love you, Paul.
0: Bye. Thank you very much, Tom. You be well. You take care of yourself. We're up against the break. Busy afternoon here on the show, and more of your phone calls right after this.
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7: Here is your latest Middle Tennessee weather. Wednesday will be sunny with a high near 83. Winds will be calm in the morning, shifting to east-southeast around 5 miles per hour in the afternoon. Overnight, skies stay mostly clear with a low around 61. Thursday brings more sunshine and a high near 86, with south winds around 5 miles per hour. Thursday night remains mostly clear, low near 62. 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

0: So this is from USA Today. Ted Cruz, College Football League. Sounds like a fox in the hen house. That is tomorrow morning. Will it save college football, as many have predicted, or will it just be another moment in time? So this is Brandon Marcello. Asked Commissioner Greg Sankey earlier today if he is confident his conference's input on the Protect College Football Sports Act will be heard. We'll make sure our voice is heard. We will make certain our voice is heard. Okay. I'm currently running that through ChatGPT to see if the second sentence is any different than the first sentence. I will ask Brandon Marcello that because he got the information. So, Brandon, thank you for the time. What give us the view from Richard Arrington Boulevard in Birmingham, where the SEC is located.
1: Well, I think what we're going to see is Wednesday, they're going to go in this committee hearing. You're going to hear the witnesses give their testimony and a lot of questions, a lot of poking holes at this. And then the week after that, or a couple of weeks, you're going to see all of the kind of policymakers, in addition to probably the conferences, they're going to go in, they're going to mark up language in the bill, change a few things potentially. And that's when the SEC is really, I believe, going to be able to get their voice heard, as Greg Sankey said, to try and push some things across that they want to see in the bill or maybe taken out or some other language in there. Because as we know, the bill, as it's kind of structured right now, the 111-page document, there's a couple of big issues there that the SEC and the Big Ten don't really agree with. The idea of pooling media rights, which, you know, listen, they can block, to be quite honest, if the SEC, Big Ten decide we don't want to be part of that because there's a certain minimum threshold for that. Also, you got to look at the idea of creating a super league, of merging with another conference, whether it's the Big Ten or another. That bill pretty much blocks that, says it's illegal. I wonder what the SEC and Big Ten will say as far as maybe trying to tweak that language in the bill as it stands right now. Because as we look at it, they haven't said it publicly yet, but it's very clear by the lack of messaging that the Big Ten and SEC do not agree with this bill as it stands today.
0: Yeah, and the other leagues, which are starting to remind me of just puppy dogs looking for the next handout, they sent their letter in. We agree with anything that will make us relevant again. So give us what behind the scenes. We know what the dog and pony show will look like tomorrow because we've seen it. But ultimately, Brandon, what has to happen for this thing to be agreed upon and do what very few people think it can do, get 60 votes in the United States Senate?
1: Well, I think that you're going to see something where there's going to be a lot of positivity for them to get it through the Senate, because the generation of this bill being bipartisan out of the Senate, which is where, remember, the previous bill, the SCORE Act, was coming through the House, and then the hope was to get to the Senate floor where they didn't have the votes. But with this being bipartisan, Maria Cantwell kind of steers some of her Democratic friends over, in addition to Ted Cruz on the Republican side. There's growing hope that they can get this passed through the Senate. I think the bigger thing here is just the timing. Can they push it across the finish line through the Senate, at least, before they go on recess here in August? You could see that they're really pushing and accelerating this timeline because the committee hearing being scheduled so quickly after this bill was introduced just last week is a big, big development and shows you that they're really going to try and push this across to the Senate side very quickly.
0: Can you explain something to me? Why is Gus Malzahn hanging out wherever you are? I don't know if he's at your house. I don't know if you're at the beach. I don't know where you are, but can you explain that?
1: Who?
0: The guy to your left.
1: Well, I don't see anybody.
0: Oh. We're going to show. I don't think that was a truthful answer, Your Honor. We're going to go back and watch this in a minute because we are a television network and have that access. So this is that was Gus Malzahn walking there. Unless somebody has just we saw it, Brandon. So I feel like I'm talking to Greg Sankey here. Can you confirm or deny that was Gus Malzahn?
1: I can confirm that looks like someone who appears to be Gus Malzahn.
0: Which leads me to the question of, I don't know where you are right now. I know Gus Malzahn lives in Alabama. I believe he moved to Auburn or Lake Martin or one of these places. So where are you?
1: I am I'm in Destin, Florida at the moment. I hung around after SEC meetings for a few days, and I just was hanging around, see a couple of friends, and yeah, it's amazing how many impersonators there are out there, even on the Florida Panhandle.
0: So you are at a, you don't have to give away the address, but you're at some place that Malzahn has tucked his way into. Is that what you're confirming here?
1: He just misses coaching, I guess.
0: Okay.
1: He just really wants to just be seen. He loves the attention more than anything. You know Gus Malzahn. He just loves
0: now,
1: the
0: Gus
1: attention.
0: Malzahn is now a member of the CFP committee, if I understand correctly. By the way, I completely forgot why we had you here, but I'm most interested in the absolute reluctance of Marcello to let us know why he is staying at Malzahn's condo in Destin. That's what I'm gonna settle on.
1: I'm not staying with him.
0: Okay,
1: I'm just visiting, and he was kind enough to allow me to borrow his Wi-Fi and to do the show here instead of stepping outside and having to do it from like a parking lot or something like that. But you know, Gus Malzahn's a very good man.
0: I know that. Brandon, I have another question for you. Are you not on speaking terms right now with sunscreen? I mean, you look like a lobster.
1: It's bad. Okay, so I got to go on the beach for 3 hours the other day in the morning, right? And I'm a ginger. I got fair skin, and I wore some really big sunglasses to impress my son, who's 7 years old, and I've got a really bad look right now. You can see it, and it's all I do is burn. I don't tan, and I'm in that stage right now where I just look like a complete clown.
0: Okay. I'm trying to find my notes and understand the purpose of this interview. Back to the Protect College Sports Act, that apparently the chancellor of LSU's Board of Supervisors confused with the SCORE Act, which is buried somewhere in a cemetery right now. Can you just, going beyond what you alluded to a few minutes ago, and somehow this miraculously got through the Senate, what happens in the House of Representatives?
1: That's my question. There's not a lot of confidence at the moment that that'll pass. I think, you know, you're even hearing it from some leaders in the NCAA and the conference level that, you know, it depends on the type of day and the week whether they feel like it's going to get to that point. And again, I think the bigger thing here is the timeline. If you can get it through the Senate here in the next month after it gets marked up, because that's going to be a process in its own that's going to potentially take weeks, and then you get it on the Senate floor for a vote, and then you do that, and then deal with some other things before you get on the House floor for it to vote. I wonder if we're going to see more of a push potentially from the White House as they try to accelerate this timeline, because time is of the essence. If you get past August and this is not passing through, one, the Senate, but obviously the House, if you don't pass it through, the question is when everybody's in campaign mode with the midterms coming up, will they even be talking about this thing? And I can bet you right now there's a lot of people really trying to push this across and get this to the finish line. I know everybody doesn't agree with the wording in it, but there's potential here for them to work some things out, get it marked up to where everybody will be happy enough, I believe, to get this pushed across. And I think that there's a way for the SEC and Big Ten, while they might not fully endorse it right now, be able to say, let's move forward with this bill if you make some tweaks.
0: Brandon Marcello from Destin, Florida. Seems like I just started there a week ago. We'll take a short break here as we continue with more of your phone calls. Ralph Russo joins us a little bit later on. Who knows who else will drop by, at least via Zoom. We're coming right back.
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0: fight like hell. 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
19: Hey, it's Evan Cohen. Coming up Wednesday, the NBA Finals are here. So will Wemby continue his climb to become the face of the league? Or will the Knicks be able to slow down his ascension? It's Unsportsmanlike, 6 a.m. Eastern, right here on ESPN Radio, ESPN2, and ESPNU.
14: The Stanley Cup Final on ABC is more than a quest for the cup. It's 134 years of putting it all on the line and the heaviest 35 pounds ever lifted. It's broken curses and broken hearts. But for those chasing it, it's everything. The only question is, who will take it? 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

0: So we're back. We were talking to Marcelo, and this, watch this again as we replay. This is Gus Malzahn walking behind. At this point, Marcelo is acting like that didn't happen. He's smirking there. But we have now confirmed that wherever Marcelo is, so is Gus Malzahn, the former Auburn coach, who is now a member of the CFP. Gus is looking, I mean, for Gus, who everyone liked Gus Malzahn, the person. At times, he was a little bit stiff, but not anymore. I'm starting to really like this Gus Malzahn that we are seeing. Dwayne is up next in New Orleans.
1: Hey, Paul Feinbaum. What's going on with you, Paul Feinbaum? Huh?
0: I'm doing great.
1: You hear me talking to you? It's storming down here in Louisiana right now. It's storming and lightning right now. I'm under my carport, boiling some shrimp, and I'm doing me some crabs on the grill.
0: Okay.
1: You hear me?
0: Yeah, that's what I'm doing. Yeah, I can hear you.
1: The butter, I got the garlic, I got a special sauce to put on top of the crab, the sauce is down. Oh yeah, but that's how we do it down here in Louisiana. Hey, get back what you were saying. With the
0: hey, by the way, we haven't heard from you in a while. How is Mrs. Dwayne doing?
1: Brought her to the airport this morning. She's on her way to Denver.
0: Where's she going? Why's she going there?
1: See some man.
0: She's seeing a man in Denver?
1: Yeah. You know that movie with Robert Ripton and Demi Moore and Woodard Harris?
0: Yeah, I've seen it.
1: One night? I said I was there for two nights.
0: Why is she going to see a man when she has you? I mean, I guess I'm answering my own question there, but
1: I'm all about the money, man. $50,000 in my bank account.
0: I think that movie was called Indecent Proposal with Robert Redford. Was it Robert Redford in the movie? He was going to send $1,000. So you're trying to get Mrs. Dwayne to raise money for you by.
1: The older profession in the game, man. You know the older profession. You know the older profession is in the world.
0: Yeah, I've heard that before.
1: All right, then check this out. I don't want to talk about that right now. I want to talk about the why. Hey, you're an honest man. I take your opinion every time.
0: Okay.
1: Hey, why y'all ain't hard on the women coaches like you're hard on the men's coaches? Beth Tarina, the softball coach for LSU, for 8 years, she ain't produced nothing. 8 years, she ain't produced nothing at LSU softball girls. Why they ain't talking about firing her?
0: Huh? Well, I try to confine my commentary to things that I'm knowledgeable about, and I follow softball, but I don't consider myself that knowledgeable.
1: Yeah, I follow softball too. I always, people look at soft girls, women's softball now, and take it hard too. They take it too. And look, and they talk about at least Alabama make it almost every year. The last 2-3 years, this woman in Baton Rouge didn't make it in. She didn't do nothing in 8 years. But Beth Tarina didn't do nothing in 8 years for LSU softball.
0: Okay, well, why don't you call the athletic director and talk to him?
1: No, I could get you to promote it on TV.
0: I'm not involved in that.
1: Why you ain't going to be involved in it?
0: We don't fire coaches here. Not at all. That's never something we've done.
1: You want to fire the men's coach? You be saying who in the hot seat?
0: No, I don't want to fire the men's coaches.
1: You be saying who in the hot seat? Who you say this shit gonna be on the hot seat? But who in the hot seat? Who in the hot seat for the women in softball? I want to hear that. Who in the hot seat for the women in softball? Huh?
0: Dwayne, as usual, this call is beginning to make little or no sense.
1: Yeah, hey, it make a lot of sense.
0: But thank you for the call very much. Squirrel is up next.
2: You know, I was listening to Tom's call a few minutes ago, and what is it about your show that inspires old guys to call in and brag about their athletic prowess?
0: I don't know. And by the way, whatever happened to your buddy down in the Gulf who was training for the next thrill in Manila?
2: I told him, man, he needed to do that fight the next day, not train for 365 days. But I haven't heard from old school, but I haven't been down towards Biloxi. I've been more to the west. I haven't been to the east much over the past okay. few weeks, but I'm going to check in. But no, I really think we could do something with this. We could have like a fine bomb show decathlon for our over 80 callers. And we could get, like, Ted Williams out of retirement, get him to come out of retirement. I mean, he could compete. That doesn't mean he has to call in. He could still compete. And we could have, like, they could drive their golf balls. We could have, like, a shuffleboard tournament. Let them play horseshoes. I'm trying to think of some other things they could do, come up with a few events. But I think Tom and we could get Page 54 and probably Vance and a couple other guys and make it happen. What do you think?
0: Listen, I'm all for a good time.
2: And I heard Augie's call earlier, too, and this Oxford bashing is kind of getting old. I've done minutes of research, and based on those minutes of research, I'm declaring Baton Rouge the murder capital of the SEC. It barely beat out Nashville, believe it or not. But for all the SEC fans out there, you're taking your life in your hands when you visit LSU or Vandy this coming season. I'm going to warn you. Oxford is a very safe place. Norman's a safe place. Even Knoxville's safe compared to those areas. So, again, watch Baton Rouge. Be on the lookout. I'm giving an advisory for all our fans. Aloha.
0: Thank you, Squirrel. Good to hear from you. We are heading to a break. We're halfway home on a Tuesday, 2nd of June. 3rd of June tomorrow. I imagine we're going to get some lyric references. Ralph Russo from The Athletic will join us in just a moment.

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4: 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And I saw somebody put this out there on Twitter yesterday, and I agree with it wholeheartedly, that taking Ty Simpson at 13 is a large

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6: 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I mean, A.J. 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

We are back. The second half of the show. Are we live or not? I'm wondering, because after that conversation with Brandon Marcello, where Gus Malzahn photobombed us, I'm just very uptight because every time I look into that camera, I don't know who else is going to show up. So a lot of conversation going on. Mike Leach is on the Hall of Fame ballot. That came out the other day. Not a guarantee of anything, but it is a change.

0: change. And I do want to find out exactly how that happened, because so many people are pulling for Coach to make it. Ralph joining us from The Athletic. A lot of things to talk about, including what we learned last week and what's going on. But, Ralph, thank you for the time. What can you tell us in terms of how did this finally come about?
1: Oh, yeah. So, you know, public outcry doesn't hurt sometimes. I think after Mike Leach passed away, it was you know, became pretty apparent quickly. All you had to do was look at the numbers that he did not have. He didn't meet the criteria to be eligible to be up for the Hall of Fame via winning percentage, right? 60% was the number that the National Football Foundation has set. And just a quick, because they get a lot of heat. The folks at the National Football Foundation over the last 20 years have done a much better job of making the Hall of Fame a more orderly process and a more legitimate process. So I understand them creating this requirement to try to narrow down the field a little bit. But I think it's also apparent that you're going to miss some coaches, and Mike Leach was certainly one of them. So they simply tweaked. Last year, they tweaked the number and knocked it down to 595 is the winning percentage, which, of course, rounds up to 60%. Leach was, I think, at 596 or something along those lines. So now he's on the ballot. And then, of course, the next question is he a Hall of Famer? Because just because you're on the ballot doesn't necessarily make you a Hall of Famer. And while I think for some folks that might be an obvious yes, you know, Mike Leach never won a conference title. Mike Leach, you know, didn't have a greatest record in rivalry games. I think he was 1-2 in the Egg Bowl, 1-7 against in the Apple Cup. So it's not like this overwhelming, never won national championships. It has this overwhelming mountain of success to fall back on. But, you know, the fact of the matter is he quite literally changed the game with the air raid and his architecture of that with Hal Mumme. And I think it's also good to sort of point out that it's one thing, like Sonny Dykes told me, listen, it's one thing to get to the Hall of Fame when you're coaching Ohio State, Notre Dame, Alabama, Southern California. It's another thing to make a case for the Hall of Fame and get to the Hall of Fame coaching Mississippi State, Washington State, and Texas Tech. No offense to those schools, but, you know, they live in a little different area, and Mike Leach always seemed to outpunch his, or to punch above his weight at those schools.
0: Ralph Russo with us from The Athletic. Ralph, so many things to get to other than that. I want to look ahead to tomorrow, because you were down in Destin and you were there when this story broke. Not that it was a surprise, but just how do you approach what we are about to see tomorrow, what could happen in the aftermath, and the realistic possibility that maybe this is the moment that college athletics have been waiting for ever since they completely screwed up the system?
1: Yeah, I gotta say, I don't know if I don't find tomorrow's hearing in D.C. to be that big of an event. I think it's important. Okay, I will say this: it's important that it's happening quickly, like procedurally, like to move things along. You have to hold a public hearing. You have to hold a hearing, and the fact that they dropped the bill last week and already have the hearing scheduled for this week suggests that they want to move this thing along quickly. So I think that, more than anything, Nick Saban is going to say, the athletic director from Notre Dame is going to say, whoever else is going to be on this committee, is going to be testifying to the committee, is going to say, is more important than what is going to be said is probably not as important as the fact that it's happening so fast. Because when you have this and you can quickly get it into, I guess it's a smaller committee vote, and if it gets out of committee, now you can get it to the floor a little faster. So, like I said, the fact that we're holding yet another hearing on Capitol Hill doesn't necessarily get me all excited about the fact that there's going to be something revelatory that comes out of the questioning or the testimony. I think simply getting it moving more quickly provides a certain level of optimism that the folks who crafted the bill think they have a fair amount of support or ready for it, though it's a long way to go.
0: Yeah, and Ralph, this is just an observation, but we've all had senators and people in Washington reach out to us, and I've seen Ted Cruz on an endless number of podcasts. Now, clearly, he was off last week. It's different doing a sports podcast than going on Meet the Press, where you're asked real questions. And I don't mean to belittle the sports industry, but it's a completely, it's more fun if you're Ted Cruz. I wonder how much that factors into the calculus here. It has absolutely nothing to do with whether 60 senators or 59 other senators agree with him, though, does it?
1: Well, I think it does a little bit. So you're right, by the way. And this is like, listen, I'm a sports writer and a podcaster just like my brethren here. I understand, like, it is different when we talk to politicians. They are used to sort of holding the floor and very good at getting a message out, much better than coaches and athletic directors, frankly. They are far more skilled communicators than most of the people that we deal with. So, yeah, they're really good at sort of seizing the floor and taking no matter what you ask them and moving it, steering it towards what they want to say. And I do think that they are appealing. Ted Cruz is appealing to the masses. He wants a bunch of college football fans going to their, like, calling their senators and representatives, think you should pass this bill. And I think there is a level of importance for that, because what I've told a lot of people, Paul, is like, I don't think this is an issue that's going to swing the midterms, right? Like, I think there's a lot of lawmakers in Washington who don't feel encumbered by, like, having to vote yes or necessarily no for this, because their constituents are not looking at it and thinking, like, this is the thing I'm going to vote you in or out for, because there's so much other more important stuff going on in the country. And why that's important is because then it just becomes a piece of legislation that could be used as leverage. Right, I don't necessarily care if this passes or not, but I can necessarily try to, like, get something else, and I can just play politics with this, which is something that has nothing to do whether it's a good piece of legislation and if the SEC supports it and if the ACC supports it and the Big Ten supports it. It has to do with it getting bogged down in just normal, you know, Capitol Hill politics, and I think that's another threat to this thing moving forward as well.
0: Yeah, and that's happened on far more pertinent issues relating to security of the country than whether college athletics gets a bailout here. Let me get to last week in Destin, and you cover the national scene. You were the AP football person for so many, many years. I'm particularly interested in you being on the East Coast, dipping into the South, and getting a good dose of the SEC, and maybe how it's being perceived nationally, especially with the commissioner's comments at the end of the meetings about the SEC still having the best league. He explained it in myriad ways, but you know what it was all about.
1: Yeah. I think in a sense, Greg Sankey is right that top to bottom, the SEC is still the best conference. Problem is, you know, national championships are where people really count, and the SEC has been out of that picture for three straight years. It doesn't mean the SEC is terrible, but it's hard. It's much easier to hang a banner that says national champion than a banner that says, you know, our 12th best team is better than your 12th best team. Like, that doesn't quite have the same ring to it. So I think what was most interesting to me down there was, again, that assertion of sort of SEC dominance is still there, that especially with this looming 9-game conference schedule and how that's going to play out come time to pick playoff teams. But I don't think there was quite, I probably had underestimated or not realized how much sort of there was a bit of, like, animosity, is that the right word? But the SEC had a bit of a burr in its saddle about the Big 12, right, and how those rankings played out last year. And I know Sark has made his feelings for Texas Tech quite clear, but the idea that, like, you know, they held these meetings with the coaches about how the selection process with CFP staffers, and that they were very, you know, upset about BYU finishing ahead of Texas and Vanderbilt in the rankings. And part of you thinks, well, none of those teams made it, so what's the big deal? But I think it is reflective of, you know, we always want to get the benefit of the doubt, right? We always believe in the SEC, our team should get the benefit of the doubt because we play such hard schedules. And I think where you say, like, what's the perception nationally, when you don't win those national championships, when you don't win enough playoff games, you know, I don't know how important bowl games are anymore, but the record hasn't been great there either. Suddenly, you're demanding the benefit of the doubt, and a lot of people around the rest of the country are going, yeah, you don't deserve it.
0: In a completely different subject, but it was more perception than it was reality, but you know, the two or three comments, one by Kirby Smart, others about this breakaway. I even hate to repeat the word secession about a Southern Conference, but you were there, you heard it, and the way it was replayed also raised a lot of eyebrows around the country. What did you see as it unfolded?
1: Yeah, so I think that is a very, when you start talking about a breakaway, going off and doing your own things, that is jarring, right? That is fundamentally changing college sports in a way that, frankly, like, it just becomes a completely different thing if the SEC is going to simply play in the with SEC schools and we're just going to shut off the rest of the country, and maybe it leads to the other conferences doing that too, right? That fundamentally changes everything we know about college sports. I think that is something of a nuclear option. I think you can self-govern, because this is about governance. This is about the idea that, well, if the NCAA can't make rules and we can't, the four conferences together, make rules through the CSC, what if we just did it conference by conference? I think there is a way to do that that doesn't blow up everything, where you're governing, where it almost looks administrative. In other words, like, we're making some rules, but we're still playing against each other, and we're still playing a championship, a national championship. So I think there's about two or three different levels the way you can do this governance structure. The problem is, when you start talking about it, you immediately start jumping to breakaway, doing our own thing, no longer having national competition. That seems to be the most extreme way to do that, or the most extreme option on the table, and I'm not sure it has to be that. I think there might be a few steps before you get to that point. But when you start talking about the extreme part of it, right, it just, I can understand why people either A, cringe and go, I don't want that, or B, kind of look at the SEC and go, wait a second. So you guys think you'll start following the rules if you make your own rules? Like, why don't you start following the rules now?
0: And finally, on that subject, and I sat with one of the leaders in college athletics, the president of Georgia, talk about anarchy, and we got to get people to start following the rules. You were there for a couple of days. Among the coaches, do you get a sense that any of them are closer to really caring what the rest of college football thinks about them following the rules than you were before you landed?
1: Yeah, again, it's just, it's tell me one thing, but show me another, is essentially, like, I'm kind of tired of hearing, like, what you're going to say doesn't match your actions, right? If you want to be governed, if you think that it's a lawless environment and nobody's following rules, then maybe do it yourself. And I find myself, like, that's the one thing that, like, is a little challenging with all the conversation out of the SEC, when you start talking about, well, what do the rosters look like down there in terms of $30 million, $40 million, and I can't believe teams are spending so much. Well, that doesn't seem, it's hard for me to get my head around how that is compliant. And again, if you don't think anybody else is following the rules, so why would you? And I think that's the general problem within college sports. But yeah, again, show me, don't tell me. I think is the basic where I am on all this stuff in terms of people complaining about rules and following rules. There's a lot of complaints and a lot of things that, like, about how great we are at doing it. But when I think in action, I find myself wondering if everybody's being a little hypocritical here.
0: Yeah, hypocritical, a good word to use. As we'll leave it there. Ralph, thank you very much. Thanks for the time. Ralph Russo from The Athletic. A lot of guests today. We've been jam-packed. We'll talk more about the congressional hearings tomorrow, but the rest of the way is all yours at 855-242-7285.
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0: And welcome back. I really do feel badly for Bash because since his call yesterday, he has taken hits from literally every portion of the globe. Let's welcome him back to the show. Hello, Bash.
1: Thank you, Paul. And yes, it couldn't have gotten any worse for me yesterday unless I was as sunburnt as Brandon Marcello was earlier. I mean, you, Paul, you get all the cheap shots about your hair in that, but when it comes to skin tone, you have the advantage, my friend. But let me ask you one thing about that interview. Are you sure that was actually Gus Malzahn behind him, or was that an AI-generated image in his Zoom meeting, Paul?
0: I was never sure, but it looked like Gus Malzahn. Now, by the way, it's not like I've really seen Gus Malzahn much lately.
1: Okay, that makes sense. I mean, he's at Lake Mar and you're in Birmingham. But you are onto something, Paul. You do think he's going to make a huge presence this year in Alex Golish's debut season with the Tigers, right?
0: I think Gus Malzahn has, and you know, by the way, he didn't leave Auburn under terrible circumstances. I mean, they just made a change because they felt like 8-4, 9-3, an occasional 10-2 wasn't good enough, so they went out and hired Brian Harsin.
1: All right. Oh, my God, the Brian Harsin experiment. Now, riddle me this, Paul. Is Gus Malzahn, now that all these Auburn fans can look back and reflect, is he not the head coach, Paul, that has the most wins against the greatest of all time, Nick Saban?
0: Oh, yeah. No, I mean, when you think about that series starting in 2013, I mean Saban didn't have any other really competitors. I mean, he beat him in 13, then he had the, 17 and 19. Yeah, I mean, it was, you've heard it all from Saban, but that was a serious game. The last 6 years has not been.
1: Exactly, but that's what I'm saying, Paul. If he's back in Lake Martin now that he's left Central Florida and Florida State, do you think that his presence can finally get this rivalry game back to its prestigious spots?
0: I mean, I'm not going to say, because I don't know what role he's really going to play. I do know one thing. Him leaving Florida State tells me a great deal about Mike Norvell in that program, and I'll just leave the scuttlebutt to the side. But he was treated poorly. I think Gus Malzahn was good enough to have run that offense in a successful way, but Mike Norvell thought he knew everything, and that's why he will be unemployed here at the end of November.
1: And like you said earlier, you don't get head coach fired in the SEC, but the ACC is a whole other story. And like I said yesterday, Paul, my whole argument wasn't to elevate A.J. McCarron. It was to boast Kalen DeBoer because of the comparison, and it was successful. But let me just say this to all the Alabama fans. Like you were saying, Paul, he's not that bad of a guy, because if we didn't get Kalen DeBoer, wasn't Mike Norvell the next choice, and wouldn't we be stuck with them right now?
0: Yeah, I mean, to this day, I'm not even sure whether Norvell was offered the job ahead of Kalen DeBoer, because in some ways he looked like a better fit. Remember, he was just coming off of that monster year and really was well thought of. But I don't know. I think I understood what you were saying yesterday. And by the way, I heard the same enthusiasm that you had for the coach that you mentioned a couple of months ago. But maybe I'm a little too close to the sun down here. I have friends who go to the games. I have friends who cover the team. And whatever goodwill he had, it's all gone now.
1: He risked it, Paul. He rolled the dice. Had he been successful this year, all that goodwill could have been doubled or tripled. But
0: well,
1: like
0: yeah, because
1: said,
0: I mean, he was one bad play away from being the greatest quarterback in Alabama history, and he doesn't get much credit because, unlike Greg McElroy, unlike going back 25 years, Jay Barker, I'm not talking about the Bryce Youngs and the Tuas and the Jay. I'm talking about the guys that came back to the community. He just doesn't register. I mean, I really believe the guy could walk down Main Street in Birmingham or Huntsville or Montgomery, and he really would barely be noticed. Now, in his hometown, he probably would. But he's just not a personality, and that was the mistake I think they made in thinking that they were going to bring him in and it was going to ignite the public.
1: But it's also bringing him in from being a successful quarterback in the UFL or the XFL, whatever they want to call themselves now.
0: That definitely had something to do with it. I agree.
1: Well,
0: yeah, you're absolutely right.
1: Unfortunately, it doesn't matter if you agree with me or not. He was unsuccessful this year, and my hypothetical theory, Paul, can go back into my fantasy world, and Kalen DeBoer and his people can be at ease.
0: Yeah, I have a feeling Kalen DeBoer watching this right now is saying, thank goodness Bash is off my back. We'll take a short break. We're coming right back.
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4: Here is your latest Middle Tennessee weather. Wednesday will be sunny with a high near 83. Winds will be calm in the morning, shifting to east-southeast around 5 miles per hour in the afternoon. Overnight, skies stay mostly clear with a low around 61. Thursday brings more sunshine and a high near 86, with south winds around 5 miles per hour. Thursday night remains mostly clear, low near 62. 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

0: And we are back. It's been a busy show, and it's only we still got some time. Chris is up next in Mountain Brook, Alabama.
1: Paul, good to talk to you. Thanks for taking my call. Hey, Paul, we're certainly all pulling for Alex Gulish, you know, all us Auburn fans. But if something turned bad this season, do you think we'd all start wanting us to hire, bring in Cam Newton as the coach?
0: That would be a good idea.
1: I mean, Cam, he's run a couple
0: of games. Hey, but Chris, here's the deal. The difference between Cam Newton and A.J. McCarron is one has a personality.
1: That's very true. I mean, look, what I hate we missed out on is A.J.'s campaign for lieutenant governor.
0: Well, that's true. He was in there for a couple of weeks.
1: He was in there for a couple of weeks. That would have been entertaining to see how that would have played out. And tell me if I'm wrong. I mean, I understand you. The reason you have the people on and you talk about everything that's going on in Washington is because it's what's going on, and we have to talk about it. But am I reading it wrong?
0: Yeah, I'm really interested in something because I'm not a regular phone caller to call-in shows, but I'm thinking about becoming one soon. Why do people in mid-sentence, do they cut themselves off? Are they walking around and that they... Yeah, apparently the reception tower did not... But we hope to get Chris back in the meanwhile. In the meantime, let's talk to Will, who is in Mobile, Alabama.
2: Hey, Paul.
0: Good afternoon.
2: So, you know, you talked about how maybe Mobile's been duped by A.J. McCarron. I can promise you we have not. My kids went to the same high school that he went to, and I only think his success was a product of Saban being so sharp when he came in and needed a manager of the game. So, you know, any thought of people have some sort of unruly thinking about A.J. McCarron's not going on down here. I think everybody knows by now that he can't be a major college coach. And I just wanted to set the record for down here in Mobile.
0: I'm glad you did, Will. Thank you. Vance is up next, and Vance will set the record from Georgia.
3: Well, that was an enlightening revelation. He Saban made him a game manager. Brilliant deduction. Paul, I'm going to do something I really have not done. Number one, I have never talked about my prior athletic prowess. Have you ever heard me do that?
0: No, I didn't know you had athletic prowess.
3: Trust me, I do. But there's no reason to talk about it because it's all over. But then I got a guy named Squirrel talking about 80-year-olds and up that should have, you know, he tries to be so cerebral, so calm, and so knowledgeable. And then he lumps me into the bunch. Well, let me tell you something, Squirrel. I couldn't compete. I've talked about it, I never dwell on it, talking to you. But I'm just going to tell you one thing right now. Apparently, Squirrel is Tarzan, so he can do every damn thing great. But let me tell you something, pal. I've been on chemotherapy for 7 years. I just got diagnosed with colon cancer, and now my prostate is acting up. So guess what, pal? My earth suit's getting ready to leave the building, but I don't appreciate you lobbing me into that crap with your smart ass mouth. And you are the one that talked about your athletic prowess back in the day, and nobody cares. I've always liked you. But I don't know. I'm not you. Let me tell you something. If I never had a drink for 2 years, I could not pass a sobriety test because my feet are so fried from the chemo drugs that I walk like a 90-year-old. And by the way, Squirrel, I'm 70. I've never lied about my age like some people on this show would never reveal their age. And that really offended me. So you want to trade places? Good. I'm sorry, Paul, but that really offended the hell out of me. I'm sorry, my friend.
0: Well, Vance, number one, thank you, as always, for the call, and I appreciate you enlightening us, and I am terribly sorry to hear some of the news. But knowing you, we will still hear from you tomorrow. Thank you, Vance. Thank you very, very much for that call. Wow, that's a lot to deal with. Tim is in Arkansas. Tim, good afternoon.
4: Well, hey, Paul. Hey, thank you very much for putting me on after that. I mean, that just... that was pretty rough. But hey, the Brandon Marcello interview you had, I'm quite sure it was pretty good, but I was having trouble following it because I couldn't take my eyes off it. God bless that guy's heart. You could have fried an egg on that guy's head. I mean, Lord, I mean, his ears were burnt. Of course, I'm at that age, and you might not believe this, but I grew up in Arkansas, going without a shirt all summer, and I'm kind of a fair-haired black guy. Now, at my age, every year I got to go into a skin doctor and have something froze, cut, burnt off of me somewhere. You know, I tell you what, just look at him, kind of makes me kind of crazy. But this earlier in the interview, you were talking about Mark Rich when he was at Georgia. And it's a funny story. I met a guy in a pool in Cozumel at a resort. He was wearing a Georgia hat, and I was wearing a Arkansas had got to talking, and they just fired him. I said, why did you fire him? He's done so well. Now they had a 7-win season, I think, and they were going to a bowl. And he said, with the potential they had, they should have gone the way. And so that kind of stuck with me ever since, because now Arkansas doesn't seem to want to have that mentality that we'll accept the bowl season instead of getting somebody that's going to take us to the top. Paul, does that make sense to you?
0: Yeah, I think it does, and I think it starts at the top. I'll say this for the final time because you've heard me say it, Tim. Arkansas should compete in championships in every category, especially football. Hey, thank you so much for the call. Terry is up next. Terry, go right ahead.
5: Hello, Paul. You know, Dwayne from New Orleans, I got the name for his movie. I think it's called Shortcomings. I'm not really sure. But anyway, I don't know if you remember last week, all this stuff with Bash, you asked if he might be your son. Do you remember that?
0: Yeah, I've gone now and made sure that nobody thinks he's related to me.
5: You need therapy. You need therapy. I'm sorry. Anyway, I'm glad I've taken some time a little bit because, like Vance, I wasn't very appreciative of what Squirrel said. I know he's one of your best callers, iconic callers. But, Paul, one of the reasons I wanted you to run for stuff here in the state of Alabama, when we start comparing the violence we have in each city and we think we're better than somebody else, does that rectify? Does that fix anything?
0: No, it doesn't, because, every city has its own issues and they're complex, and I'm not trying to give you a political talk. I was amazed by what he said, but that's his call, and you know me, I try to stay on the sidelines.
5: But the arrogance that he comes across with that, it's not that he says it's the arrogance that he comes across sometimes, Paul, you know, and I'm not trying to judge anybody. I think our biggest flaw as a human race is we judge people too quick without understanding people. But anyway, thank you for taking my call, Paul.
0: Well, thank you for the call, Terry. We'll be right back. More to come after this.
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9: You wanted suspense? 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

0: So we are back, and we were speaking to Chris. We lost a call. He has returned.
1: Paul, sorry about that. I ran out of minutes. I had to get online and buy some more minutes real quick. Paul, what I was going to ask you was, just to sum up my question, is what is it going to take, or who is it going to take to move this forward with where we are with college football? I mean, you have great guests on. They're always have something interesting to say, but it usually ends with, but we don't think anything's going to happen. You and I have talked about that before. So I just wondered, where are we, or what's got to happen for it to move forward? I mean, well, on anything.
0: Chris, there really isn't an answer, because if you go back exactly a year ago, we were within about 2 weeks of the settlement of the House case. Yes. And everyone in the space said that was going to end the problem. It was expensive, but at least we got out of litigation. We have a cap at $20.5 million, and you know what happened. The thing with Congress is interesting, and the main reason it's interesting is because the president's involved. There's a sense that maybe something will happen. The problem is that there are about a million issues in Washington more pressing right now than this. This has gotten attention because it's sports, it's Saban. But after tomorrow is where the action is. What happens after tomorrow? And some of the coverage of it is a little bit misleading, because the fact that it hasn't gotten anywhere in Congress and now it looks like maybe it will. But the key word is bipartisan. I don't know what that means. That means that to get this bill, Marsha Cantwell, who is a Democrat from the Pacific Coast, she got some of the things that she wanted. Now, do you think that's going to stay? Her things are going to stay with a Republican majority?
1: No. Well, why would they? They're not going to. Paul, I just wonder, can the president really, I mean, I know he's done the executive order and everything, but people keep saying, I keep hearing people say that he's the answer. And then I hear,
0: well, here's the problem Chris, you understand politics. You've been in it. All you got to do is read the tea leaves. He has tremendous influence over one party. That's been proven. The influence that he has in Republican primaries, he has the exact opposite influence on the other side. And the more he moves toward this at this moment in time, when you have leaders from the NAACP suggesting boycotts, you don't want these two trains to converge and make the situation worse than it is right now.
1: No, and who's leading from the other side? From the Democratic side?
0: Well, really nobody on the Democratic side. Let me go back a couple of weeks. Why did the SCORE Act go from a sure thing, if you remember March 4th when Steve Scalise and Speaker Johnson said to the president, we'll get this through. What happened? Do you know what happened to the SCORE Act? The Supreme Court ruling on the civil rights case, which brought the gerrymandering on a number of southern states, completely blew that up, because there's nobody on the other side that said they'll support it. Why? Because of the obvious.
1: I was somewhat optimistic about tomorrow's hearings, but then I hear one of the people they've called to testify is Clay Travis. So, I mean,
0: I have not heard that.
1: What kind of sides? He's talked about it repeatedly.
0: But Clay said he will be he'll be at the hearing testifying.
1: He'll be at the hearing testifying. He put it like this, Paul. He said he's been called to testify.
0: Okay. So, well, by the way, I know Clay pretty well, as the whole world knows. I don't doubt that. I just had not heard that. Clay is very knowledgeable in the athletic, but the problem is that it's the same as the president. The people that like Clay don't like.
1: Just like one side. Yes.
0: Yeah, exactly. It's very public. What you need up there, I know I'm going to break some people's hearts here, because he is going to get the most attention tomorrow, but Nick Saban has become polarizing on this particular issue, as you know.
1: Yes, very much so.
0: I mean, Nick Saban is representing the White House. He's not representing college athletics. He's representing one view, and he made that clear. Yeah, no, there's no question. I mean, the White House put out a Nick Saban statement a few weeks ago, and that's great if you like the president. If you don't like the president, it's a way to kill the bill.
1: Means nothing to you. Paul, just wanted to say good luck to the Auburn men's golf team. They made it to the semifinals. They won the quarterfinals earlier today, and they're playing Oklahoma State right now for a chance to go to the championship. So
0: It will give me something to watch during Chris from South Carolina's next call. Thank you for the update. We'll take a short break. We are coming back one more hour to go.

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0: We are back. 1 hour to go. It's been an eventful afternoon. It's about to get more eventful. Legend is up next.
1: Warden Feinbaum, can we let the inmates out, sir?
0: Granted.
1: Thank you, sir. Y'all come on out of your cell. Get in the Thorazine line. Get in the Thorazine line. I've seen them shock treatments help Bash out. That was a good call today, Bash. You look clean cut there, too, there, buddy. You look better today. Good call today. Paul, did you see Aiden Holloway cut a deal today? Looked like we got our point guard back for next year.
0: Hallelujah.
1: Hallelujah. Second chance program. I appreciate the court in Tuscaloosa working with him. He made a mistake. And I want to tell you something. These programs help you. I'm a testimony to that. I've been in several programs. And, man, if you out there, you need a second chance, a good program. Jimmy Hale mission, they all over the place, baby. Good. So congratulations to Aiden Holloway with him and Amari Allen coming back. I got high hopes for next year, baby. High hopes. Paul, when I seen Coach DeBoer at the softball game last night, I got a bad feeling. I knew we was going down. I say show Coach DeBoer before the game, and I said, oh, man, I don't really watch women's softball, so I better turn it off because I got a bad feeling. And, man, I woke up, and, man, they want to fire Coach Murphy, and we done got swept.

0: Coach DeBoer, maybe you ought to stay away from Alabama games that ain't around football, dude, because the last two games you've been to, we lost, man. So maybe you ought to stay away from it. Hey, Paul, got my Alfline today. Are you a big Alfline fan?
1: Yeah, you know, I was looking for one the other day, and I couldn't find one.
0: Yeah, I had to go all over Birmingham, but I finally found one at Barnes & Noble.
1: Okay.
0: And they got a different top five than your boy Stuart, man. What's his name, Mandel? Stuart,
1: yeah.
0: Mandel? Yeah, their top five is Ohio State, Georgia, Texas, Notre Dame, Indiana. So they got a lot of belief in Georgia and Texas. But, Paul, I just don't have that kind of belief in Georgia and Texas. I mean, if the SEC is dependent on the Shark, I know he's got Cam Coleman, but hell, he had a Jonas Mitchell. He had Isaiah Bond. I've heard this story before. I mean, in Georgia, I mean, come on, I'm losing faith in you, Georgia. I mean, it's been 3 years when Nick Saban left. You were supposed to take the mantle and run, baby. I mean, I just said, now you're talking about you don't have no receivers, you don't need no receivers, you got Mike Bobo and a bunch of running backs and a bunch of tight ends. I mean, whoever won a championship without wide receivers? I mean, I just don't have confidence. I mean, do you have confidence in Georgia and Texas, Paul, to redeem this conference? Do you have that confidence, brother?
1: Well, if I say I do, you're going to accuse me of being a fan of everyone in early June, like you did last year, the year before, and the year before. I do have confidence in Texas. I think they. I mean, when you look at what they picked up in the portal, it's pretty serious stuff.
0: Man, Shark, I mean, you're talking about somebody minding you, a Mark Rick. How long does it take you at Texas to win a championship? Come on. You're supposed to have oil money out there. Damn, I mean,
1: hey, hey, Legend, I was looking at a transfer list today. Don't look now, but Lane, I think, has three or four of the top 12 or 13 players in the portal.
0: Man, Lane Kiffin actually doing it the right way. Lane Kiffin is the one coach, and LSU is the one program in the SEC that resembles the Big Ten to me. They're the one program that said, hey, we want the number one left tackle from Colorado. Let's spend the money and go get him. Hey, we want a fifth-year starter that's going to be an NFL quarterback next year. Let's spend the money and go get him. That's why the Big Ten's winning. That's what they're doing. We're sitting back here talking about, well, we hope Keon Russell works out. We hope Ezekiel Caldwell works out. Them folks go get players that already worked out. I got nothing against what Lane Kiffin's doing, other than the fact that I don't like him personally as a person. I think he's a weasel. I still can't get the picture of Marty McGee in that pink suit out there talking about him leaving. I can't get that out of my head, like Captain Kangaroo for some reason. But anyway, Paul, also on the offline today, you know, they have the unit rankings where they rank the units in the SEC 1 through 16, the quarterback rooms and everything. And this is what they said about Alabama. Out of 16 teams, they said Alabama's got the number 9 quarterback room, the number 14 running back room, the number 4 wide receiver room, the number 12 offensive line room, the number 8 defensive line room, the number 8 linebacker room, and the number 2 DB room. An overall ranking of the 8th best roster in the SEC. And this just confirms what I said all along. Alabama don't have a championship roster. We can prop this thing up any way we want to prop it up and say we the A, say we the crimson and white, but we go into this season probably with the 8th best roster in the SEC and probably with the 18th or 19th best roster in the nation. We ain't winning no damn championship, Alabama! Wake up! Man, it pisses me off. This is year 3. I need to calm down. I'll get my thoughts in. Let me calm down. Let me just calm down. But let me say, I just don't have much confidence in Texas and Georgia bringing us back. If Alabama don't stand up and become what we know we're supposed to be, this conference is sinking in quicksand depending on them, because I don't think they can get it done. Elvis has left the building.
1: Thank you very much. You mentioned the SEC. Speaking of the SEC, we finally have some news on this hearing tomorrow from both the Big Ten and the SEC, and the commissioner of the SEC has just released a statement coming out against the bipartisan Cruz-Cantwell bill. Doesn't mean it's DOA, doesn't mean anything. Is it a negotiating ploy? Perhaps. But a very specific and pointed release from the SEC where it makes it very clear we do not support the Protect College Sports Act as drafted. As drafted, the operative word there. The bill leaves critical issues unresolved. It does not meaningfully preempt a patchwork of state laws and provide the protection needed to make and enforce consistent rules, both essential to long-term stability. Finally, the SEC goes on to say the bill alters the House settlement revenue sharing framework in a way that may result in fewer student athletes receiving direct revenue. The statement ends by saying they are committed to providing more input on legislation, but to say the least, on the eve shot there of the co-sponsor Maria Cantwell talking to two people she desperately needs support of. Chris Murphy is a big sports fan from Connecticut. Cory Booker, a former athlete at Stanford. Without those two supporting the bill, it has no chance. It will be perceived as a very big negative here, the fact that the SEC on the eve of the hearings, that will dominate conversation. The Big Ten is also against it. A major fail by Ted Cruz. It clearly shows that he rushed this thing out to get publicity, to get attention. And why in the world you would have introduced a bill as significant as this is without getting the support? I spoke last week when I was in Destin to Eric Schmidt, who is the senator from Missouri. He's one of the co-sponsors with Chris Coons of this bill. He told me he 2 weeks ago he had dinner with Sankey and saw Petiti, and it is just slipshod legislating at its worst to introduce a bill without the two biggest guns in the room supporting it, and to have a hearing tomorrow without the support of the SEC and without having the SEC or the Big Ten commissioner there is really just downright legislative malpractice. We'll take a short break. We're coming right back.
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0: Here around the South, banana pudding is a tradition. 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Who's got the sauce? Zaxby's. Inside the 26 football schedule, I can't explain much more, but this is going to tell you, I think, primarily what window the games are going to be in. Is that right, guys? We already know the schedule. We're going to do a deep dive into when are these games going to be played. We know a couple of but we'll that's next Wednesday night. Let's check in with Rick in Houston, Texas. Good afternoon, Rick.
1: Hey, good afternoon, Paul. So, you know, Paul, a couple of things before I get to my question I have for you. There's always challenges getting thrown out on the Paul Feinbaum show. Old school challenge to get in a boxing ring with Chris, but I never thought that I'd hear a poetry memorization challenge being thrown out.
0: Wow. From William Cullen Bryant.
1: Paul, I think we definitely need to have Brandon Marcello back on the show about the time that sunburn starts peeling. I think that would make for great television.
0: By the way, that may never happen. But the way as I mean, I that.

0: Those are some serious burns right there, Brandon.
1: Absolutely. So, hey, Paul, so a lot of talk about Mike Leach being on the Hall of Fame ballot and how they lowered the standard down for him, but they also made the standard where another gentleman, I use that term very loosely, is once again eligible. Do you think the hat will make it into the Hall of Fame?
0: No, I don't. Certainly qualified, with the national championship, but I think the way he left college athletics has left an indelible scar and stain, and I blame him because look at Gus Malzahn. He's having fun with his post-coaching career. What has Les Miles done other than be an irritant?
1: Yeah, I mean, you can really say that his success came from Nick Saban, absolutely. Well, Paul, my dog saw a cat.
0: Thank you very much. Yeah, and by the way, I think Les Miles was a very good coach, but on his way out of town, he did serious damage to what had been a reasonable reputation. Chris is up next in Charlotte. Good afternoon.
2: Hey, good afternoon, Paul. How you doing today?
0: We're doing great. Thank you.
2: Good. So I want to talk to you about Kalen DeBoer, man, because, like, where are we at with him, man, and this team with Alabama? Because I just want to know, are we getting back to where we used to be, or are we just going to, be in the, let's say, first round of the playoffs and we get knocked out again?
0: Chris, that's a real concern, and I think Legend raised a great point earlier. DeBoer has leaned heavily on recruiting. His recruiting has been spectacular. He has not been active in the portal, and that's where a lot of people think you're winning or losing. You look at the portal this year, I believe Indiana has four of the top 14 players ranked in the portal. LSU, I've mentioned, Texas. That is not what Alabama is doing right now, and they're gambling on a young quarterback and a veteran quarterback that one is going to be good enough. Now, last year, nobody really saw that Ty Simpson would be a first-round pick. He turned out to be that way. They're also gambling that the offensive line is good enough to support an anemic running game. I believe their schedule is manageable, but they have they still have enough tough games, Georgia, Texas A&M, LSU, at Tennessee, where they don't have a lot of room for error when it comes to the playoff. They cannot lose more than two games. And I think there are a lot of automatic wins on that schedule, and I know what happened last year with Florida State, but I think this was a different situation. But I don't like. I think they're on the cut line of the playoffs right now. John is up next. John.
3: Hello, Paul. How are you, Paul?
0: John, I'm not going through this again. If you have something to say, say it.
3: No, I was going to tell you, I've been sick, Paul, and I was in the hospital week before last.
0: I'm sorry to hear that.
3: And I was going to tell you, I appreciate listening to your show, but I don't appreciate the way you talked to me yesterday when I tried to call in.
0: Well, John, you never said anything. That's why I didn't react, and that's why I said what I said a minute ago. Usually you go to a caller, And it's not hard to say hello, and you just kept playing these, like, who's their game.
3: Well, Paul, maybe you should start respecting elders, okay? Good night.
0: I think my initial reaction was the correct one. I fell for the I was in the hospital 2 weeks ago trick. Brian is up next in Tulsa.
4: Oh, my gosh, Paul. But anyway, thank you for the bind. First of all, Paul, it was great to hear from Trey. Trey Tuscaloosa, to my fellow regulator. Trey, you're still in my prayers. Get better soon, buddy, and hope to hear from you again. Number two, earlier first hour, some idiot calling about wanting to get that coach, the softball coach for Alabama, fired. Dude, that is as dumb as Jerry Jones firing Jimmy Johnson after winning back-to-back Super Bowls. not knock it off of this stupid crap of want to fire a coach just because his team did not play well. Well, guess what? Neither did my Oklahoma baseball team, but they still found a way to win. So I'm going to say congratulations, Skip Johnson, on the win as well. Paul, I want to ask you a question real quick. What was OU's portal ranking? What was their portal ranking for this session?
0: I'll go back and look. I thought I saw a couple of good players in there, but I don't remember the ranking. I will check on that. Thanks, Brian, for the call. Really do appreciate it. Jason is up next. Good afternoon.
5: Hey, Paul. Welcome back to Birmingham. Love you here.
0: Thank you.
5: What I don't hear enough conversation about with Alabama football and Kalen DeBoer and where the fan base is versus where the players, where the recruiting is, where we rank is – can you say turd on the radio? I mean, the guy has zero personality. I was listening the other day when you had Kentucky's coach on, and the conversation that you had was, you know, how does it feel to be amongst some of college football's elite? And even a first-year head coach at a university like Kentucky, the word Kalen DeBoer does not come out of their mouth. He is so non-intimidating. It's wrecking our program. I don't care who he's got talent-wise or whatever. The guy is such a lame duck that you cannot represent the University of Alabama with that type of personality. How do you feel about that? Because you don't even speak about it. What is there to speak about? He's the most unentertaining person to be there since Dumbos.
0: Yeah, I mean, Jason, you don't have to be a late night talk show host personality to be a good coach. And I think DeBoer is a good coach. You can argue about the fit. All that matters right now with DeBoer is his record. And, you know, doesn't matter how many times Greg Byrne props him up. It doesn't matter how many times he gets an extension. He had better win. It's a cutthroat business. He's won enough right now to maintain his job, not deserving of an extension. The extension was simply given so Greg Byrne did not have to go out and look for somebody else.
5: I don't think there's a great replacement either.
0: Well, that's part of the equation. When you look at the forgetting Kiffin, when you look at all the new coaches in the SEC, I mean, would you have hired Will Stein, John Summerall, Ryan Silverfield? Would you have hired any of those to be the Alabama head coach?
5: No.
0: There's only one in that group that would have even gotten close to consideration.
5: Dan Lanning is the biggest mistake of not just putting up and putting all the chips in to keep the personality of Alabama alive. And that's just my personal opinion.
0: Yeah, but Jason, Dan Lanning is a dynamic personality. He has, I'll take Kalen DeBoer's CFP record over Dan Lanning, who's been abysmal in the playoffs. But the difference is Dan Lanning didn't want that job. I mean, he probably has a better job right now, and I don't think I could have said that any time in the last 20 years. But he's got the resources. He continues to get great quarterback after great quarterbacks. He's got a dynamic approach, and I think eventually he will win big, perhaps even this year. So he didn't really want that job, and he also had been at Alabama under Nick Saban. He did not want to be the guy that followed Saban.
5: I realize that, and I think Oregon is definitely the safer choice, and he's doing a good job out there. I'm just comparing personality to personality.
0: Well, no, but by the way, Dan Lanning gambled on was, I don't want to be the guy that followed Saban, but I might consider being the guy who follows the guy who followed Saban.
5: Hey, I'm on board with that. Hey, we love you, Paul. Thank you.
0: Thank you. Yeah, appreciate it. And that's really, I'm kind of stuck because, I've been critical of DeBoer, but I also understand why DeBoer was retained. He was the best available choice. They did not have a good choice. It wasn't like they were looking for a coach like LSU was in late October. And a lot of people in late October, probably would have taken Lane Kiffin at Alabama, and we all know Lane Kiffin would have taken the job over when DeBoer got it. But at the time, if you looked at Lane Kiffin two seasons ago, he didn't quite have the gravitas that he has now. We'll take a short break. We are back right after this.
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8: Here is your latest Middle Tennessee weather. Wednesday will be sunny with a high near 83. Winds will be calm in the morning, shifting to east-southeast around 5 miles per hour in the afternoon. Overnight, skies stay mostly clear with a low around 61. Thursday brings more sunshine and a high near 86, with south winds around 5 miles per hour. Thursday night remains mostly clear, low near 62. 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

0: So welcome back. In 14 hours before yet another congressional hearing on college sports tomorrow in the Senate, the SEC has come out against the bipartisan Cruz-Cantwell bill. So has the Big Ten. You can interpret that any way you want, but it means that this will overshadow whatever these senators hear tomorrow. It also means that the commissioners of those conferences will undoubtedly be back in Washington in a week or so negotiating and trying to change it. But anytime you try to change a bill, it only delays it, and this thing is already on a very narrow track. So Nick Saban, who I'm sure is in favor of the bill, that's one reason why he was invited to testify, will be among the most celebrated of the rather lackluster group of people, which include a Utah offensive lineman and a retired president at West Virginia, Pete Bavaca, who is a close friend and golfing buddy of the president, will also testify, as will the Pac-12 commissioner, Teresa Gould, which will be news to almost everyone when we see her, because at least there is proof of life that the Pac-12 has a conference and a commissioner. Squirrel is up next.
1: Thank you for taking my call. And as you know, I literally never call twice in a day, but I can't call tomorrow because I'm having some dental work done. And I really felt like Vance deserved a response because he kind of seemed upset during this call, you know, and I hate that. But first of all, I never claim that Vance has ever bragged about his athletic prowess. And if I knew he was day drinking again and in such a bad mood, I wouldn't even included his name in the list when I suggested a fine-bound decathlon for over 80 callers, because I knew he wasn't 80, but I knew he was getting on up there. And, you know, like I said, I was just wanting to get a rise out of him. And apparently I did. Did he seem upset to you?
0: Knowing Vance, and I feel like I do know him pretty well, he was about as angry as I've heard him in some time.
1: I know that. What you've been around me many times, Paul, as much as most of your callers that you're familiar with. What is it about me that irritates some of your longtime callers? I mean, I really try to be a good citizen. Is there anything that you could suggest, maybe self-help, that I could work on?
0: Well, Squirrel, I've met you a number of times, and I find you to be engaging and charming. I've met Mrs. Squirrel. Here's what I would advise you in the future, if you want to avoid.
1: I'm listening. I've got my pencil and paper.
0: Quit speaking so clearly and concisely about what you believe in.
1: And I'm too calm also, apparently.
0: You are serene.
1: I need to get a hyper voice, like a fake hyper voice, and jack it up a little bit. And I don't know. I'm going to work on it though, Vance. I'm really going to really take your suggestions into consideration here, and I'm going to try to become a better caller. Thanks for taking my call. Hello.
0: Thank you, Dylan in Jasper, Alabama is up next.
2: Well, you know, I want to put. Can I put my 2 cents in on this Feinbaum decathlon? I got a suggestion. Obviously, Vance don't really want to compete in it. So here's what we could do. We could plug John from St. Louis in Vance's spot and kind of leave it at that. But you ever watched the movie Billy Madison Paul?
0: I've seen it advertised, but I've never seen the movie.
2: Well, Adam Sandler and some dude has a decathlon to own Madison Hotels. Okay, it's a decathlon. I tell you, I would love to see John and Page 54 compete in a Feinbaum decathlon. The winner gets a golden Feinbaum straight jacket, and they get to wear it for a year. But yeah, I feel like that would be a more suitable decathlon, and I tell you, you could have some of the callers as judges, and we could pick a clear winner right there. But anyway, John, I'm glad to see you doing good, buddy. I heard you call. You did yesterday. You did sound pretty rough, but yeah. Keep calling, brother. I'm glad you're doing good. Glad you're back on the show. And Paul, the dirtiest player in the game, is out of here.
0: Paul is up next in Kansas City. Paul, good afternoon.
3: Hey, Paul, how you doing? I was a little torn last week. I went to high school with Coach David Van Horn from the Razorbacks, and my son graduated from the University of Kansas, so I had mixed emotions. But Coach Van Horn brought them boys up here from Fayetteville up to Lawrence, and, you know, Lawrence, for your college, it's a basketball school. The guy sure. at KU plays a little baseball stadium, about 4,000 people. Looks really like a JUCO. But this Coach Fitzhugh out of KU's got the guys out of Texas, Louisiana. But, yeah, they beat the Razorbacks. But, Paul, my point is I think college baseball this year is exciting. I don't know if it's because it's on ESPN and being seen, but, you know, Kentucky lost. Florida got thumped by Trump or Troy. But it's exciting. I just wanted your take on SEC baseball.
0: I was really glued to it Sunday and even last night and during the show yesterday I was watching. And it's I'll leave out the cliches about, what I really like is the unpredictability. To watch Troy, which has always had a great athletic program in Alabama, go into Gainesville, and they just didn't win. I mean, they were dominant. You saw Jacksonville State almost pull it off in its regional. Auburn, I think, might have been the most resilient, losing the first game and having to finally come back. Two games that ended past midnight. It has been remarkable to watch, and it's getting even better this week with the super regionals. We're up against the break. Thanks for the call.
3: Really, yeah.
0: Couple of minutes remaining here on what has been a very busy Tuesday afternoon.
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0: We're back, and Bob is up next in Murfreesboro. Good afternoon.
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1: I do get a little tired of these people bashing these coaches. Now, they're doing the best job they can.
2: The Predators have their new GM.
3: Chris McFarland has been hired as the president of hockey operations and general manager. The team has just put that out there.
2: What are the next steps for Smashville's team?
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2: 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Who goes?
5: Any decision the Predators make, it's now because Chris McFarland is making the decision.
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13: Especially being from South Carolina, I've seen us go from zero to hero. I've lived through the Spurrier years. I've had to take the flack from my classmates here in South Carolina during the Spurrier years when we barely won. But my question for you, Paul, is, you know, I feel like we got hot at the right time, but we might have got Kirby Smart at the wrong time. Because I have some questions about whether or not he can compete in this new era of college football. We've seen us lose in the playoffs for 2 years in a row now, and it's kind of been, you know, we play well in the regular season, obviously. We've been dominant in the SEC. But when we get to the playoff stage, then we seem to fall short. And I wonder, do you think that Kirby Smart has a genuine inability to compete in the NIL and transfer portal era?
0: Thanks for the call, Henry. By the way, I talked to Coach Spurrier yesterday, and he is doing great. As far as Kirby Smart, I think Kirby Smart has been the victim of a number of things. I think that bye has been his biggest enemy. I believe Kurt Cignetti is the only coach who has won with a bye. And I still believe Kirby Smart is at the top of the food chain. I think he is the most adaptable coach I have ever encountered, and he does it with a smile. He doesn't complain. He doesn't talk about the end of the world, and I fully believe Kirby Smart will win another championship. I hope that answered your questions. Arthur is up next in Alabama. Hello, Arthur.
14: Hey, good afternoon, Paul. Just real quick, I heard Squirrel asking for some advice. Do you mind if I give him some advice?
0: I wish you would.
14: You know, after 15 seconds of your conversation, if you wouldn't mention Jim so much, you know, that would be cool. I would like for him to join a Zoom call and bring a doll and just show him the doll for all of us to see where Jim hurt him. Not all of his calls are like that, but at least 85% of his calls are like that. So if, you know, leave Jim out of it. Jim doesn't call the show anymore. You'll never be Jim. You'll never be as compelling as Jim. Your calls are mediocre at best. So, you know, that's my advice for him. Secondly, on the NIL thing, Paul, I don't have a solution for it, but I know who to blame for it, and that's Ed O'Bannon. You have a great day.
0: Thank you. Well, you nailed the guy who started it. John is up next. Hey, John.
1: Paul, I apologize for being short with you earlier, but you know, when somebody gets up to be my age, Paul, I get emotional about things. And sometimes when I don't feel I'm getting any respect, I just don't want to talk about it. And thank you. Good night.
0: Well, John, listen, we respect you by going to your call, so I hope that answers your question. Swamp Dog is up next.
15: Hey, Mr. Paul. Thanks for taking my call. Yeah, I heard you talking a lot about college baseball today. I want to give a shout-out to my Georgia Bulldogs. I think they can win the whole thing. They look poised to be able to do it. And but I didn't like what I saw from Phelps the other day. He got thrown out of the game and got suspended for the first round of the Super Regionals. And, you know, that was not good. But I think they can still overcome that. They had a right to throw him out because what he did.
0: Yeah, I thought that was a close call. I mean, he overdid it, but I still believe there has to be a little celebration left in this game. Thanks for the call. William is in Maryville. Hey, William.
16: Hello, Paul. I've been out of pocket the last couple of weeks. I've got two questions for you about this 2014 playoff and this legislation. First is, how does this impact the lower bowl games, the lesser bowl games that have contracts with various conferences and are very impactful for their communities? And number two, if you go to a massive 2014 playoff, how do you draw fans unless you have home games that the home team will, you know, support, and you can't have people traveling to some of these lesser bowl sites?
0: William, on the lesser bowl games, they are on life support. This would completely finish them off. I mean, there's not a worse business right now than the college bowl business, but after the top five or six, I mean, they're all struggling. Last year was a real test, and I mean, with fans having to go across the country nonstop, it's going to get worse. There really isn't a good answer. You'll probably play two rounds on campuses, which will alleviate some of that, and then you end up going to all these sterile cities that you better hope they care about the actual game.
16: And Paul, I agree with you. And you know, I was sitting here thinking about it, that if you don't have on-campus games, people are getting, you know, they're getting brokered by the day traveling. They don't want to travel. They're traveling to, you know, maybe lesser weather sites than where they live.
0: And by the way, William, I mean, last year alone, you had games in, I mean, we did the Fiesta Bowl in Phoenix. I mean, there wasn't three people in Phoenix that cared about a game between Miami and Ole Miss, and that's always the downside of this. And yeah, the Sugar Bowl is going to take care of itself, and the Rose Bowl is standalone. But guess what? They're not really concerned about that. College football doesn't care about the people that help prop it up and make it a great sport all these years. They care about the TV money.
16: Well, and you know, having lived in Phoenix, which, you know, is a big site for these games and other places, I'm concerned because you've got cities that have spent money on stadiums, spent money on with advertisers.
0: Right. William, I hate to leave it there. We will. We'll be right back.
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18: In the first period, they come back to tie and eventually win. Golden Knights coach John Tortorella.
19: Both teams, I mean, and it's probably going to be that way through the whole series here, back and forth. Yeah, I just don't think we... I've told you guys since I've been with this team, it's a good team. We're a really good team. And I think we have a really good locker room. I think they understand these type of situations because they've lived through them, and they've won a lot of these guys. So that's what you rest on. It for me as a coach, I have all the confidence in the world. No matter where the flows go, we're not going to get into a panic mode by any means.
18: And now they take game one on the road. How about trying to take both on the road?
19: Oh, that's the same. Yeah, we're focused. We momentum swings happen quickly. We want to keep the momentum on our side, so there's no question we're looking to get two.
18: Game two coming up on Thursday. SportsCenter All Night continues. It's ESPN Radio.
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0: on SportsCenter all night. We have Game 1 of the Stanley Cup Final between the Golden Knights and Hurricanes.
1: From the left boards, McNabb right for Theodore. Stutter step, now shoots, score!
0: Miles Garrett speaks for the first time with his new team.
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0: Two first-place teams go at it in the Bronx.
3: Into the corner, that'll score Martinez. Schneeman, here comes Kwan, the throw not in time!
0: Plus, we get you ready for Game 1 of the NBA Finals between the Knicks and Spurs.
4: I think every step of the way, we focus on the moment that we're in. 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
5: 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Mariners, with a seven-game win streak on the line Tuesday in Seattle. More on that straight ahead, but speaking of seven, Vegas Golden Knights going for a seventh straight win as they opened up the Stanley Cup Final in Raleigh on Tuesday against the Hurricanes. Carolina, though, would jump right out of the gates.
6: It's away, and here's Nikolaj Ehlers playing his way around Theodore. Ehlers coming in, snaps a shot, he scores! Carolina right off the bat! It's 1-0, 25 seconds into game one. Nikolaj Ehlers gets the Canes on the board.
7: What a play just inside the Carolina blue line to spring the 2-on-1. An absolutely fabulous play by Jacob Slavin.
6: Are going to send Ehlers. Ehlers on a partial break. Ehlers drives, shoots. He scores! Nikolaj Ehlers, 2-for-2, my friend, as the Carolina Hurricanes are flying out to a 2-0 lead in game one.
7: What a play by Jalen Chatfield. About 4 or 5 feet from the Carolina bench at his own blue line.
5: 99-9, the Fan. Hurricanes with the early lead. They would lead 2-1 after a frenetic first period. Vegas getting a goal in the first and then scoring again in the second. And then
8: downplayed it a little bit. Puck is in behind the Vegas goal and a shot. Score! William Karlsson from Mitch Marner. Three straight goals for the Knights. They lead it 3-2. 4.5 minutes into the second. William Karlsson's second goal this postseason.
5: Fox Sports 98.9. Carolina ties it back up with a goal from Jordan Staal in the second period. Tied at 3, heading to the third. Vegas strikes less than a minute and a half into the third. They go up 4-3. Hurricanes, we're not done.
6: Waits for the puck to drop. Works it back. Carolina collapses, though. Stankoven able to get to it. Now Gostisbehere shoots. He scores! Shane Gostisbehere comes up with the equalizer. Number 4 puts the Canes' fourth goal on the board. We're tied in Raleigh in game one. Well, the third of this postseason for Shane Gostisbehere. And we are tied at 4 in Lenovo Center on their feet.
5: 99-9, the Fan. That goal midway through the third, and it would stay tied at 4 for the next 5 minutes.
8: Hurdle from the right side. Give and go. He shoots. He scores! Tomas Hurdle. 5-4 Knights. 3:24 to go in the third period. First Stanley Cup final in a decade. And Tomas Hurdle gets the Knights back in front. Is it enough to get a win for the Knights in game one?
5: The short answer is yes. Fox Sports 98.9. Golden Knights hang on for the 5-4 win, taking the opener

0: on the road. First game in Stanley Cup Final history that featured goals in the first 30 seconds of both the first and the second periods. Golden Knights get the opener on the road. 3-0 in Game 1 of the Stanley Cup Final all time. 28 comeback wins this season, and that's now 7 straight, a new franchise record for the longest win streak in a single playoff year. The old mark of 6 was in 2020. Tomas Hertl, 7th career game-winning goal in the postseason, the first he's had in the Stanley Cup Final. After the win, spoke with our Emily Kaplan.
1: Tomas, incredible start to the Stanley Cup Final. So fun to watch. What was it like to play in that game?
2: Yeah, it was awesome. You know, it's fun. You know, this building buzzing. You know, obviously we didn't have great start, but it's kind of in our story all season. But we never give up. You know, we just a team. We doesn't matter. We up or down. We just keep playing. And obviously, not great start we wanted next game because maybe a little rust or whatever. But again, we come strong in the second and third and turn around and big win in the first game.
1: About that start, some of your coaches were telling me they thought you guys might have been a little bit nervous in that first period, going down 2-0. What were you feeling?
2: I don't think nervous. You know, some guys, a couple guys, you know, obviously wanted our team, a couple guys threw it. It's just obviously a couple bad bouncing, you know, breakaway. Obviously, we can give it up, but we've been through, you know, and we just stay, you know, we have a couple good chances. Even the first didn't look that good, you know, we have to maybe shoot a little more out there, but still, we start playing better, put behind, hold the puck, and score a couple of big goals.
1: That last play in the block, what was all going on in your mind as that's going down?
2: It's awesome, you know, like everything matters, almost like Mitch block it, you know, it's almost bigger than any goal because everybody just chip in with everything, you know, and it's this time of the year, you need everything. Doesn't matter, it's not always about the goals, but about little saves, little sticks, you know, little block shot, and everybody on the board, and obviously, Sis make a great play to me, and after a couple of chances after that, I was happy I could put it in.
1: And the beginning of the game, your goal is to win the Stanley Cup. You haven't won it yet. They bring it out on the ice. What's going through your mind as you see it there, the ultimate prize?
2: Honestly, I try not to watch it, you know, like I try to put head down and like don't think about it, you know, because it's ultimate goal and chasing for a long time. And I have second shot in my career and obviously you don't want to waste it, but there's still a lot of game left and it's a great start of the series.
1: We'll see you Thursday for game 2. Shakuye, thanks for doing this.
2: Yeah, thank you very much.
0: Tomas Hertl, go-ahead goal with about 3.5 minutes to go in the game. All 4 of his goals in the playoffs have been third period goals. Vegas takes game 1 on the road. Hurricanes' second loss this postseason, both in game 1s at home. Also happened in the Eastern Conference Final against the Canadiens. And then obviously in this series, our ESPN crew in Raleigh, Steve Levy with PK Subban and Hall of Famer Mark Messier.
3: Great game, not necessarily a well-executed game, but exciting for the fans going home. A little disappointing because the team lost, but what a building.
4: I had fun. Both goaltenders were unbelievable, stimulating saves all game long. Loved it.
5: So when all is said and done in this one, the Vegas Golden Knights are the only team this postseason with a winning record when they trail in a game. So at some point in the game, they're losing, and they're still winning. They're 7-4 in those games, a remarkable run. Vegas did not allow a single goal in the second period against Colorado. 4 second periods against the Mighty Avs, didn't give up one goal. They were great again in the second period tonight.
4: Yeah, they were. And they weren't great in the first. Jack Eichel and a few guys made some questionable decisions, including Theodore. But man, did they ever come back into this game and bounce back. Jack Eichel, it was a make-your-own Sunday for him all night, Mess. He did what he wanted when he wanted. And they cannot allow this guy to take over this series. He took over this game in the second period, and he didn't stop. And he got his teammates involved. There goes Mitchie Marner, William Karlsson. The cavalry came in. Good night.
3: Good.
4: Oh, yeah.
5: Is this a good time to bring up secondary and depth scoring for Vegas?
3: I think it would be because I think it's one of the things that allowed Vegas to win this game. You talk about depth on both teams. They both have it, but I thought the Sisson, Stone, and Hertl line was outstanding tonight. And that line was deserving of the game-winning goal. They played great all night, both on the defensive side of the puck and offensive side of the puck. And so your guy, Sisson, you've been talking about all year going into the playoffs there, and sure enough, he showed up tonight.
4: Hat-trick in 2017 against Anaheim put us in the cup final. He had a goal in assist in the cup final, and he's one of 18 players that Vegas picked up, so hats off to Colton.
0: Vegas takes game 1 on the road, game 2 of the series in Raleigh on Thursday, 8 o'clock Eastern on ABC. Right now, SportsCenter all night.
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5: the San Antonio Spurs are headed to the NBA Finals.
7: I like San Antonio.
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9: I think he's gonna be rocking.
0: Stanley Cup Final with Game 1 under its belt. Game 1 of the NBA Finals. tonight in San Antonio. We'll see it on ABC. We'll hear it here on ESPN Radio. Spurs coming off a seven-game series against Oklahoma City. Knicks have been off since their sweep in the conference finals. With our ESPN Radio crew, Mark Kestisher, PJ Carlissimo, Knicks coach, a well-rested Mike Brown.
7: It was long. We had to try to stay creative in terms of what we wanted to do with our guys. All of our coaches, they've been fantastic. They've contributed on the court. They've contributed off the court. And so a lot of different ideas from different guys. And we just kind of took it day by day in terms of what we're doing on the floor. And the one thing we always try to figure out how to do is keep the competitive edge with our guys, because when you're off, as long as we're off, that's a tough thing to do. You don't feel it like you would if you were playing games every day, but our guys are pros, they're veterans, and hopefully it was there.
9: Michael, it seems like a long time ago that the finals are a different animal. You and I started together in 03 in this very building a long time ago, but 03, then 07 with you at Cleveland, a number of times at Golden State, culminating in 2022. How different is the finals for our listeners from a coaching standpoint and bringing your team to the finals, and so different than the other rounds of the playoffs and, of course, the regular season?
7: Well, the biggest thing you feel right away is the media crunch. You know, it's enormous, and you feel it as soon as you walk into the building. On top of that, you know, there are little things when you fly into a city, when you go to a hotel, all those things. It's different. And guys, when they get here, especially if they get here multiple times, they start to appreciate it more, and it doesn't overwhelm them as much. I remember in 07, we came here, we got off the bus for our first practice, and we had one of our medical performance people walking around with a camcorder. It was camcorder days. And I went up to him and I was like, what are you doing? And he goes, the players are so excited. They wanted me to document everything for them. And I was like, oh my God, we're in trouble. Turn that thing off. So, you know, being here a couple of times helps ease the nerve and ease the nerves and helps you hopefully stay balanced, not get too high, not getting too low, especially before the game start.
0: More from Knicks coach Mike Brown coming up on the NBA on ESPN Radio. 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
10: Miles Garrett has been traded to the Los Angeles Rams.
11: Wow.
12: Their offense last season was ready to go to the Super Bowl. It was their defense that needed the most help.
13: Arguably one of the biggest defensive trades in NFL history.
0: It was Monday the Rams pulled off the trade with Cleveland to land Miles Garrett. Tuesday, Garrett was in the facility in L.A. for his official introduction.
14: Since the very beginning, it's always been about winning. And it just breaks down to, you know, the timing of everything. What does it realistically look like for to be a winner now? And to have a opportunity to do that, you know, immediately, you know, that was an opportunity that was just, you know, too difficult to pass up. And, you know, I always have, you know, love my heart for Cleveland City, you know, community, and you know, all its players and everything else. But the opportunity to come here, have a immediate and you know, profound impact on this team, you know, it was you know, something I just, you know, had to move forward with. I see a position to solidify myself here as well, you know, among the very greats. I still have plenty of great years in front of me, and being able to cement that legacy as a not only as a football city here in LA, but as an individual, you know, winning DPOY and a Super Bowl or more. Those things are definitely pressing on my mind, and definitely a bit of urgency to do it and do it right away.
0: A lot of smiles on the heels of this week's marquee trade. ESPN Rams reporter Lindsay Theory getting the pulse on the feel of the folks in L.A.
15: Well, Jay, let me just tell you, Sean McVay just pulled out of the parking lot right next to where I'm standing. I was able to get a little more of a candid response from him than you got in the press conference about Miles Garrett's arrival here. And he says, F yeah, let's ride. So that is his real reaction to getting Miles Garrett here in L.A. For Les Snead, he says it's really just some finality to a process that they have been working on since really the Browns adjusted Miles Garrett's contract. He says that really signaled to them that there was maybe a way to get in there and get this deal done. Now, Sean McVay also was all smiles during that news conference as Myles Garrett was asked multiple questions, really about the chance to win a Super Bowl in L.A., the chance to play in primetime, and Sean McVay looking like a proud father, being like, I don't even have to coach this guy, because all of his answers were about how much he loves football and how much he's just excited to go out there and take this process. As Sean McVay says, it's a we-then-me mentality, and they are just looking one day at a time, as cliche as it is.
11: Now there's buzz about Aaron Donald thinking about coming out of retirement. What are you hearing about that, Lindsay?
15: Isn't that wild? Aaron Donald. I was actually texting with someone close with Aaron Donald earlier today, asking if this is an actual possibility. That person got back to me and said that inside that household, there is some laughter. They think it's pretty hilarious. But Sean McVay, also not known for his poker face, so I decided to throw him that same question, asking if there's a chance that Aaron Donald could come back to join this super team.
16: You know, Aaron's a guy that I stay really close in touch with, and I know the respect that he has for Miles. Talk to him about the opportunity to be able to bring him on board. If Aaron decides he wants to dust him off at the age of 35, I bet you he could still do it at a pretty high clip.
15: So Sean McVay obviously not saying no, but far from any sort of definitive answer there. And then just one more note here coming from the Rams today. Obviously Sean McVay very cognizant of the fact throughout the news conference that with this trade they get Myles Garrett, but they had to say goodbye to Jared Verse. Sean McVay obviously sending his best to their former standout first round player as he moves on to Cleveland.
0: The thought of Myles Garrett and Aaron Donald on the same field, an intriguing one. But one that if you're Donald, you really have to think about. Earlier on the Rich Eisen Show, former Super Bowl champ Eric Weddle.
17: I tell the older guys, like, once it's done, it's done. And he has a chance, potentially, to come back and fill a role, like, to help those young guys. And if you love it and you are all in on the grind and the preparation and the pain and the sacrifice and being away from your family and all that entails of going back and playing, I say, go do it. But if there's an ounce of doubt of saying, like, ugh, I don't know if I want to do this, or knowing that after games you're not going to be able to move and you're going to be just can't sleep. For me, it just wasn't worth it. That's why I retired. So, and that's usually when you get to a point, everything that you pour into the game is just not worth it anymore. And so, I don't know. It'd be awesome to see. I mean, who wouldn't want to see AD back here wrecking havoc and getting sacks and forced fumbles?
0: See what happens as we move through the summer. Pain and sacrifice can certainly be part of the game. Even if that pain happens to be your ego. You'll hear that next. SportsCenter All Night continues. It's ESPN Radio.
18: Coming up on the Wednesday edition of Unsportsmanlike with Chris Canty, Michelle Smallman, and me, Evan Cohen. The NBA Finals are here. So will Wemby continue his climb to be the face of the league, or will the Knicks be able to slow down his ascension? It's Unsportsmanlike, 6 a.m. Eastern, right here on ESPN Radio, ESPN2, and ESPNU.
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1: Here is your latest Middle Tennessee weather. Wednesday will be sunny with a high near 83. Winds will be calm in the morning, shifting to east-southeast around 5 miles per hour in the afternoon. Overnight, skies stay mostly clear with a low around 61. Thursday brings more sunshine and a high near 86, with south winds around 5 miles per hour. Thursday night remains mostly clear, low near 62. 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
4: Hey, this is Rich Eisen. 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
2: Deep drive to center, and that one leaves the yard. Reese Atwood, Stewart with a blast. Way back and gone. And the Texas Longhorns sweep a semifinal doubleheader to advance to the championship series.
3: Williams to left field. See you in a half hour. Texas Tech and Texas are set for the rematch. And they will lock horns once more in the championship finals.
1: College baseball is headed to the Super Regionals this weekend. Softball down to the final two. Texas Tech. Sound familiar? Should. They met for the title a year ago in the Champ Series in Oklahoma City. This year's series, best of three, opens with Game 1 tonight on ESPN. ESPN analyst Tori Vidalis and Haley McClenny.
4: What are you most looking forward to seeing from Texas on this stage, Tori?
5: I think just the rematch aspect of it. Like, this is a team that has the experience to win it all. So they know exactly what it takes to win it. But this is a very different Tech team. So I'm very curious to see how Texas is going to adjust to what Texas Tech is throwing at them. And also the firepower in Texas Tech's lineup. I want to see if they can shut those bats down.
6: Yeah, I want to see the matchup of Texas's offense against the elite pitching of Texas Tech. I mean, absolutely fire me up. Like, you want to talk about good on good and strength on strength. Katie Stewart versus Nyjah, round two. Are you kidding me?
5: Let's go.
6: Like, Caden Henry against Caitlin Terry, lefty-lefty matchup. It's going to be just awesome.
1: Game one coming up on Wednesday, game two on Thursday, and then the if game, if needed, will be on Friday in Oklahoma City, Texas Tech for the College Softball Championship. Mention the Stanley Cup Final opening up with Vegas winning a seventh consecutive game. Baseball in Seattle, Mariners putting a seven-game win streak on the line at home against the Mets.
7: Now the stretch, and again the 2-2 to Pareda. Swing and a well-hit ball. Deep to left field. Soto going back, looking up. Goodbye, baseball. Danny Pareda with his second home run as a Seattle Mariner. A three-run home run here in the bottom of the fifth, and it's now the Mariners 7 and the Mets 2. 20 home runs over the last eight games. They are using the long ball. From another win, the 0-1 pitch, swung on, fly ball. Shallow left down the line, foul territory. Emerson over slides, and he makes the catch. And it's over. Colt Emerson makes the catch, and the Mariners win. They win it 8-3 over the Mets. The Mariners have won eight in a row and 10 of their last 12 games. Holy smokes, what a stretch for the Mariners.
1: Seattle Sports 7, 10 a.m. an 8-3 win over the Mets. Six straight games with multiple home runs. Tied with the Mets for the longest active streak in Major League Baseball. And the Mariners' longest streak since 2022. Mariners get that eighth straight win. Mets, six straight games with multiple homers. Speaking of home runs, Rockies had three of them, including back-to-back or back and another body part.
8: Big pitch. He is hammered deep to right field. Willie Castro sent it to the stands. A three-run shot. The Rockies have blown it open 7-0 in the fourth. First pitch to TJ Rumfield now is a deep drive towards right center field. Into the gap, and it's going to one-hop the wall. Rumfield to second base. He'll stop there with a stand-up double.
9: This is going to turn into a home run, Jack. This is crazy. It hit off the glove of Joe Adell. Then it hit off his head, and it hit over the wall.
10: Glanced off his glove, hit him in the head, and bounced over the yellow line. And it is a home run.
11: Also, a dome run.
1: Rim shot. Insert here. 850 KOA. Rockies, the 8-2 win over the Angels. Fourth win in the last five games. And yes, a home run off an outfielder's head. It's happened before, you may recall, or seen the video. Cleveland's Carlos Martinez hitting a homer, which bounced off the head of then-Rangers outfielder Jose Canseco in May of 1993. Speaking of said Rangers.
7: The 1-0 pitch. Swing and a looper out into left center, and it falls for the base hit. Coming in from third, Carter, he scores. Hellman stops at second. Opposite field RBI single for Jock Peterson. Rangers lead 5-4.
1: 105-3, the fan. Rangers go on to a 7-4 win over the Cardinals, who had 13 hits, one shy of tying their season high, but 3-for-14 with runners in scoring possession. Left 11 men on base, one shy of tying their season high there. So the Cardinals have lost 9 of the last 12 games after being a season high 9 games over 500 on May 19th. It's a 7-4 loss to the Rangers, who scored 3 in the ninth to break a 4-4 tie. They get their 5th straight win. Longest win this season. Jock Peterson drives in 2 en route to the victory. Game 1 win on the road. That's next. Sports Center All Night. It's ESPN Radio.
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1: Myles Garrett is officially introduced by the Rams in L.A. Mariners beat the Mets. They extend their win streak to 8. Vegas now has a 7-game win streak. They're 1-0 in the Stanley Cup Final.
2: Again, wins it. Stankoven right in the shot. Tip wide. It goes to the corner. And another try blocked. The game is over. Vegas takes game one. 5-4. Their seventh come-from-behind victory this postseason. Down 2-0. They rally to take a 3-2 lead and never trailed again. Tomas Hertl provides the game winner with 3.5 minutes to go in the third period. Hertl from Sissons and Theodore. 5 different goal scorers for the Knights.
1: And they pick up their 7th straight win. It's a 5-4 win in Game 1 on the road against the Hurricanes. Fox Sports 98.9. Golden Knights becoming the first road team ever to stage a multi-goal comeback win in Game 1 of the final. How is a team like Vegas able to pull off a comeback like that in the final on the road? ESPN analyst TJ Oshie.
3: I think because they have so many guys that have been there before, and so those emotions that you feel when you haven't won of thinking that it's not going to happen or thinking that you can't come back, those emotions are thrown out the door. You don't feel those anymore. You're so much more locked into what needs to happen.
4: That second period, they found themselves in really unfamiliar territory. How did they respond in those moments?
3: Well, Vegas does a good job, and we saw both teams at different times in this game playing their game and wearing the other team down.
4: What was Vegas's game in the second period?
3: It's their cycle game. They get in on the offensive zone, and like the game winner in that scissor play you saw, they do a great job of finding ways to create holes, create offense, and getting guys open, and they do a great job at scoring when they do get those opportunities. Carolina, not usually having to come from behind, I thought they responded very well after that, but it is unfamiliar territory, and we talked about it during the game. There's no team that I would want to try to chase from behind in Carolina. Vegas flipped the script on them tonight.
4: Sometimes it feels like Carolina's got 7 guys on the ice, and it felt like they had all the momentum in the world on their side. It took a lot for Vegas to withstand that, it seemed.
3: Yeah, it did, and that I would assume they're leaning back on a little bit of their experience there. They felt those furies before of teams gaining a lot of momentum. Playoffs is all about momentum. There's going to be a lot of momentum shift changes. How can you deal with that? Will you let that snowball and throw the game away, or will you absorb it, buy your time, live to fight another day, get pucks out? But Carolina, they are always all over you. Their defensemen give you very little space. Their forwards give you very little space to break out in your own end. And like I mentioned, Carolina, in an uncomfortable situation, a situation they haven't had to be in very much in this entire playoffs, they responded very well, but Vegas stuck it out.
4: As good as Carolina is there something about these 60 minutes tonight where they're up against something that's just a bit more than they had to face in the first 3 rounds of the playoffs? Is that a fair way to describe it?
3: That's a fair way. That's absolutely a fair way to describe it. But I don't think they're outmatched by any means.
4: Not saying that at all. But
3: yeah.
4: But who is on the ice with you is just a higher degree of experience and talent than certainly they faced with Montreal, who's still relatively new to it, right?
3: Yeah, absolutely. And that's why those momentum shifts in that stage of the game, as far as experience, Carolina is the underdog there, right? Mm-hmm. And they have a lot of heartache and a lot of years here in a row where we think that they're going to be the team that goes all the way, and they get to the conference final and they're not able to get it done. You wonder, in these big moments, unlike maybe you would assume Vegas would have, that those old feelings kind of come back that, oh, we're just not going to get it done again.
1: Vegas scoring a third period goal in 15 consecutive games. They take the opener on the road, 5-4. Hurricanes' second loss this postseason, both of them coming in the first game of their series. Also happened against Montreal in the Eastern Conference Final. Hurricanes coach Rod Brind'Amour after this loss.
5: At times, yeah, but they forced us into it, and we didn't handle the pressure particularly well. And sometimes there wasn't pressure, and we kind of made a few poor decisions with the puck, and they capitalized. Again, this is a totally different team. Then that may be part of it, too. You know, we got to get up to speed on how this game and this series is going to go. I think we certainly got a taste of that now. And, you know, similarly, we made a lot of mistakes in that first game. It cost us, but, yeah, you can't make them.
1: Game two of the series is in Raleigh on Thursday, 8 o'clock Eastern on ABC. Right now, SportsCenter All Night, ESPN Radio.
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6: The Knicks.
7: The San Antonio Spurs are headed to the NBA Finals.
8: Not one Knicks fan saw it coming like this. To these kind of expectations involving Jalen Brunson.
6: Pull up three, Brunson from the right wing is good.
9: Wimby is the best thing that happened to the NBA since LeBron James in 2003.
6: Victor Wembanyama drops the triple.
10: I like San Antonio.
11: I'm sticking with the Knicks.
12: Think it's going to be rocking.
1: We've seen the opener for the Stanley Cup Final. Now comes Game 1 of the NBA Finals. A well-rested Knicks team on the road in San Antonio. Spurs coming off the win over the Thunder in the conference final. And ESPN insider Brian Windhorst says those Spurs are now trying to refocus for the finals.
13: Victor Wembanyama openly admitted today that he and his team are having trouble coming back to Earth. And I appreciated the honesty. He said that was a humongous win over the Thunder. Obviously, that was their rival. And he said it was one of the most emotional things he's ever gone through. And, you know, when you've looked at teams that have not had experience to this point, they've struggled. You know, I keep in my mind going back to 95 with the Magic. And Shaq later admitted his team was not ready for that finals. Now, Victor and Shaq are alike in certain ways and different in certain ways. And I don't think Victor's been partying for a week like Shaq admitted that he was. The Knicks, I think, are fine being in an underdog role and coming in here and letting the Spurs deal with that status.
4: About that underdog role, as you peruse the folks around the league that you're familiar with, what's their sense of who the underdog in this series actually is?
13: Yeah, as I was having conversations, and I wasn't going out and seeking this, but, you know, you have conversations, you're getting ready, you know, there's coaches that are trying to get hired in the league, there's draft coming up, but, you know, there's a collection of old heads I talk to, and they're like, hey, how come the Thunder were favored in Game 7? Like, they were missing, like, two of their best players. And how come the Spurs are, like, heavy favorites? They're like, this is a pick'em series. I'm like, really? Tell me why. And they elaborate, and they're just like, people think the Knicks are really good. And, you know, the Spurs have played four more games than the Knicks, and that's going to matter at some point. Nobody is saying anything but great stuff about Wembanyama and great stuff about the Spurs. Just the folks that I've talked to in the league more and more in the recent days are saying they think this is closer to a pick'em than the Spurs' heavy favorites. I find these teams both very likable. I know that it's sort of, you know, there's some fans out here in San Antonio. I saw them on the street today that had, like, derogatory signs about the Knicks. But that doesn't come with feeling. The Knicks are a likable team. You may dislike them because they're from New York if you're from Texas, but how can you not like them? They're a likable team. And certainly you watch. I do think there's a possibility that people may start not to like Wembanyama a little bit if he wins, you know, three of the next four titles or something. But how can you not be energized by his emotion? I found it refreshing. I think it's refreshing that Victor Wembanyama thinks that the All-Star game should be competitive. I find it refreshing that Victor Wembanyama plays with emotions and cares about winning and losing. And I find it refreshing to have a young Spurs team in this opportunity, especially since the nature of the Spurs is very different from the last time we saw the finals. It's a completely different era. And so I like that. I guess I'm just an optimist.
1: Spurs, Knicks, Game 1 in San Antonio. We'll see it on ABC. We'll hear it here on ESPN Radio. Our coverage begins at 7:30 Eastern Time. Right now, SportsCenter All Night.
14: The Browns trade the two-time Defensive Player of the Year, Myles Garrett, to the Rams.
15: They went into this offseason hell-bent to dethrone the Seahawks.
16: On a piece of paper right now, the Rams are absolutely the best football team in the NFL.
1: Myles Garrett goes from the Browns to the Rams this week. Blockbuster trade. It's being heralded in L.A. on Tuesday. Rams coach Sean McVay.
17: But the first thing in the prerequisite was this is a special human. You know, it's not a special player. This is a special player, obviously, but it's a special person, special teammate. And those are the kind of things that we look at first and foremost, and being able to welcome him with open arms. We're excited to have him be a huge part of this culture. You know, to be able to add players like this, it's so rare for opportunities that present themselves. You know, and we feel really fortunate that this feels very similar when we were fortunate enough to be able to acquire a player like Matthew Stafford. Things like this don't present themselves, and we wanted to be aggressive and ask him to be nothing more than Myles Garrett and just continue to improve and come in here.
1: Meanwhile, in Cleveland, if you're the Browns, why part with a guy like Garrett? Browns general manager Andrew Berry.
10: So I'll be honest, I did not have this press conference on my bingo card for this spring. I know you all have heard me say for a number of years at this point that, you know, Myles Garrett, he's a foundational player, you know, Hall of Fame worthy, and a homegrown talent that's been here for the decades. And our intent was to have him be a one-helmet player for his career. And that was the truth. And even to this day, you know, when Myles's, you know, career is over, we look forward to welcoming him back, you know, into the organization. But there are moments, you know, particularly in my job, where opportunities come up that, quite honestly, are unexpected. And they force you to stop and reevaluate and look at it and say, hey, you know, is this something that could be, you know, really beneficial to the team? We looked at, you know, what the trade details were. We asked ourselves, okay, do we hold here because of how emotionally right it felt, or do we ultimately make a decision that you know, we think has a huge benefit, you know, to the team in both the short, you know, and long term? You know, I'd always told myself that if, you know, we were ever in a position where we were going to trade Myles, three things would have to be true. Number one, it would have to have short and long term benefits. Number two, as part of the trade, a young, cost controlled star at a premium position would have to be included. And the third piece is that there would have to be premium draft capital. There's a very small set of deals that really satisfy those constraints. So when it got to the point with our negotiations with the Rams, when, you know, all those things were satisfied, it really, you know, caused us to take a step back and think about, you know, really think about the decision.
1: Call it a decision, call it an opportunity, frame it as you will, but essentially a rebuilding Cleveland now, right? Earlier on the Rich Eisen Show, Albert Breer from the MMQB.
12: I think there was a pivot there 13 months ago with the Travis Hunter trade. And the core that Myles Garrett came up with and the guys that he went to the playoffs with, that core had aged out and they needed to get younger. And the Deshaun Watson trade had taken such a chunk out of their ability to build youth into the roster that they just needed to get volume of picks to get younger across the board. So they trade the pick that became Travis Hunter. And last year, they put together what I think is a really good rookie class. And then as a result of the trade, they have three top 40 picks this year. They turn those into Spencer Fano at tackle and two receivers. They've now set this up where you've got like this group of 22, 23-year-olds. And I think you have to ask the question is like, where's Myles Garrett going to be at? What's his trade value going to be when these guys all come of age? And when we have our young quarterback, whoever that winds up being, whether it's Shadur or somebody else in place.
18: And you got to pay him.
12: That doesn't happen until 28. Now, are we in the back end with Myles?
1: So the Browns and the Rams both coming off their end of the trade this week. Then there's New England. They have A.J. Brown after he lands with the Patriots from the Eagles. ESPN Patriots reporter Mike Reese.
19: Jay, A.J. Brown called the Patriots his childhood team. He said it was his dream to play with quarterback Tom Brady, and that he was heartbroken that it didn't happen when he was entering the NFL. One reflection of this is that he's chosen to wear number one, not number 11, and he said that's out of respect to team Hall of Famer Julian Edelman, and he said that Edelman had given him his blessing to wear that number, but Brown wanted to honor Edelman by not wearing it and said he can create his own legacy by wearing number one, which was his number before he entered the NFL.
18: Hey, I know he was asked about it. What did AJ say about his time with the Eagles?
19: Well, he was pretty short on this one, Jay. He wasn't going to get into details. He said what's done is done. He said he's moving forward. So he didn't want to go back to his time with the Eagles. But one question moving forward is what is the health of his knee? And he was short on that as well. He said there's nothing to worry about. I am ready to go. And I can tell you, watching practice today, A.J. Brown looked ready to go. One warm-up toss from quarterback Drake May along the sideline. Jay, he just reached out his right hand and brought it in one-handed.
1: Could make the fall interesting once the season hits. As well, SportsCenter All Night, ESPN Radio to the WNBA. The Dream does it again.
20: Why they dominate the fourth quarter. Howard was looking for a career-high tire and threes made. She's got eight. Nine is her career-high.
21: Got their hand right up above that as she was making that pass.
20: Is winning this fourth quarter 20-9.
1: NBC Sports Boston Dream, a 91-75 win over the Sun. Ryan Howard, 36 points, 12 of 24 from the floor, 8 of 19 from three-point range en route to the win. Dream improving to 6-2 this season, second in the WNBA behind the Lynx. Valkyries beat the Fire 95-77. 18 of 40 from three-point range for Golden State. Aces by 10 over the Sparks.
0: That one batted right back in the face of Wheeler. Gray flips it over her head. Young is there for it. Young in the paint leaves it. Wilson, razzle dazzle. Vegas putting on a show here inside Crypto.com Arena.
1: Asia Wilson with her 52nd career 25-point double-double. 10 more than the closest player in WNBA history, Tina Charles, who has 42. Wilson now has 52. Aces beat the Sparks 79-69, improving to 2-1 against LA this season. Mystics a 90-72 win over the Sky, who are now 3-6. Fifth straight loss after starting the season with three wins in their first four games. Talking about a quick start to a game, that's next. Sports Center All Night continues. It's ESPN Radio.
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1: 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Baseball, Shohei Ohtani. 18th straight game reaching base, second longest active streak in Major League Baseball. In fact, Ohtani, right out of the gate doing it, recorded a double and a triple in his first two at-bats. First time this season he's had extra base hits in each of his first two plate appearances of the game. As for other portions of that Dodgers lineup.
2: 1-0 pitch to Freddie. Swings, hits a drive to right field, way back. This ball is gone. Freddie Freeman, home run number 9, the 376th career home run and the 30th in his career against the Diamondbacks. Oh, what a shot.
1: AM 570 LA Sports. Dodgers go on to a 6-5 win over the Diamondbacks, who've lost 4 of their last 5 games after winning 10 of the previous 11. They had the tying run in scoring position in each of the final 3 innings, but the Dodgers hang on for the 6-5 win. Speaking of wins, the Braves have a bunch of them this season.
3: Matt Olson hit a homer up there. 2-0 pitch and a high fly ball way up there to deep right field. Does the wind have it? Back at the wall. Gone! A skyduster to right. Way up there into the twilight. And it dropped into the chop house. And Matt Olson gives the Braves the lead 4-3 in the bottom of the 6th inning. I think that went higher than it went far.
1: 680 the fan as the Braves beat the Blue Jays 4-3. 41 wins now for Atlanta, their most through 61 games of a season since 2003, when they had 42 wins against 19 losses. They won 101 games that season and lost in the National League Divisional Series. Matt Olson 2-for-4 with his 17th home run, 7 hits in his last 5 games after 6 hits in his previous 10. Braves beat Toronto 4-3. Tigers shut out the Rays.
4: Ball's got to get to the right side of the diamond.
5: 3-2, line drive to left field. How about over the fence and left? Way back and gone! Wenzel Perez with number 6. Tiger bats have exploded here at Tropicana Field. 7th home run in the last 2 days. 2nd tonight, and the Tigers lead 4-0 in the 2nd.
1: 97-1 the ticket. It's an 8-0 win over Tampa Bay. Detroit with 18 runs in 2 games against the Rays this season. Twins get past the White Sox 6-4. White Sox 4th straight road loss. Athletics edge the Cubs 2-1. Cubs are 5-17 since May 9th. Phillies edge the Padres 3-2. Aaron Nola, 5 innings of 4 hit ball, gave up a couple of earned runs, struck out 8, second most strikeouts in a game this season. Pirates put up double digits in a 10-6 win over the Astros. Pittsburgh with a 4th straight win. They've won 7 of their last 9. 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
0: Number 5.
1: Vegas comes away with the win in Game 1 of the Stanley Cup Final, but they had to come from behind to do it, since Carolina knocked them on their heels 25 seconds into the game. 99.9 the fan.
7: Here's Nikolai Ehlers playing his way around Theodore. Ehlers coming in, snaps a shot, he scores! Carolina right off the bat! It's 1-0, 25 seconds into Game 1. Nikolai Ehlers gets the Canes on the board.
0: Number 4.
1: Baseball, Guardians pull away from the Yankees, getting a key hit with the bases loaded. Tom Hamilton, WTAM.
8: The 1-2. Swung on, line toward right field, near the line, getting down. Fair ball into the corner. That'll score Martinez. Schneeman, here comes Kwan. The throw not in time. A 3-run double on a 2-strike pitch. Travis Bazzana blows it open.
0: Number 3.
1: Marlins beat the Nationals, leaving 3 straight times on 1 swing. 104.3 WQAM.
8: Now that one lifted high and deep out to left.
9: There's no doubt about this. Back to back to back. Otto Lopez with his 5th. Bombs away, baby. It's 4-0 Marlins in the top of the 5th.
0: Number 2.
1: In Cincinnati, 1 swing ends the game in the 10th. 700 WLW.
10: Here's a looping liner into right field. Here comes Caglione. He's got it. Steer heading to the plate. The throw is offline. The Reds have won it. The Reds have come off the mat to win it in the bottom of the 10th inning. A Oh, my goodness. And they couldn't have done it without a pinch hit home run from Will Benson in the bottom of the ninth.
0: Number one.
1: Speaking of coming off the mat, back to the ice. Vegas completes its game one comeback late in the third. Fox Sports 98.9.
11: Hurdle from the right side. Give and go. He shoots. He scores! Tomas Hurdle. 5-4 Knights. 3:24 to go in the third period. First Stanley Cup final in a decade. And Tomas Hurdle gets the Knights back in front. Is it enough to get a win for the Knights in game one?
1: Vegas gets the win in game one. Although they were down 2-0 in the first period, they come back to tie. They eventually win. Golden Knights coach John Tortorella.
12: It's probably going to be that way through the whole series here, back and forth. Yeah, I just don't think we... I've told you guys since I've been with this team, it's a good team. We're a really good team. And I think we have a really good locker room. I think they understand these type of situations because they've lived through them, and they've won a lot of these guys. So that's what you rest on. It for me as a coach, I have all the confidence in the world. No matter where the flows go, we're not going to get into a panic mode by any means.
1: They win on the road in game one, and now obviously the goal, two wins on the road.
12: Oh, that's the same. Yeah, we're focused. We momentum swings happen quickly. We want to keep the momentum on our side, so there's no question we're looking to get two.
1: Game two tomorrow on ABC. Tonight, June 3rd, game one of the NBA Finals, ABC, and here on ESPN Radio. 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
5: On to the Stanley Cup Finals last night. Vegas Knights at 1-0 with a 5-4 comeback victory. Game 2 Thursday on ABC. The Knights were down 2-0 in this game. Come all the way back and win 5-4 at Carolina.
6: Damn it!
5: Only the second loss of the NHL playoffs for the Carolina Hurricanes. Shout out to our friends at 99.9 The Fan in Raleigh. There with that. But it is game one of the NBA Finals, along with Michelle Smallman, Chris Canty, Evan Cohen with you. And, of course, you'll hear the NBA playoffs and the finals on ESPN Radio, ESPN app, presented by Gusto. You got Mark Kestisher. You got PJ Carlissimo. Let's you got go. Doris Burke.
7: Yes.
5: At George Sedano, whatever. You got George Sedano in the mix as well. Knicks at Spurs this evening, along with Michelle Smallman, Chris Canty, Evan Cohen. Good morning, everybody. Are you ready? Are you ready for
6: I'm so excited. Me and Nuno were discussing the game plan for today, how we're going to handle the rest of the day after the show in preparation of watching game one tonight. I think this is going to be awesome, what we're about to see between the Spurs and the Knicks.
7: We'll share with the class. What's your game plan?
6: No.
7: The cadence of the day is very important.
6: No, Nuno and I are very superstitious.
7: Oh.
6: We want a certain result. And so we just want to hold our cards close to the vest when it comes to how we're going to handle our preparations going into the game.
7: We want a certain result. Tipping your hand a little bit here.
6: Well, I mean, listen, before I give my prediction, Nuno says he wants yours out of the gate.
5: And before you do that,
7: okay,
5: it is time for the Progressive NBA Snapshot, of course, here on Unsportsmanlike, presented by Progressive Insurance. The Snapshot will be game one of the NBA Finals, and who you got?
7: Yeah, Nuno, you want me to go first, apparently, because you want some bulletin board material, is that why?
8: I want, Smalls, I want your prediction in the series, because I want to see where you're going to go with this, to see if I'm right or not.
7: Because yesterday, when I did all the small things, and I gave you a list of some fun stories surrounding the San Antonio Spurs after they punched their tickets to the finals, which I did the week prior, mind you, with the New York Knicks, Nuno called yesterday's segment propaganda for San Antonio. So I think he thinks that I'm going to go with the Spurs. And he would be right.
6: Wow!
7: I'm concerned about Mitchell Robinson. Mm. He's been so important to what the Knicks have been doing. 24% offensive rebounding rate. It would have been the best in the NBA this year if he had enough minutes to qualify for that all-time leaderboard. I don't know what version of him you're going to get, which I think is going to be very consequential to the outcome of this game.
6: Plus, we've seen the hack-a-Mitch strategy throughout the postseason by several teams.
7: Right. And when you look at the caliber of competition that each team has faced leading into this, obviously San Antonio has had a tougher road, which could lend itself to exhaustion, especially coming off that really tough series, physical series versus Oklahoma City. But I think it sharpened them in a really important way. The Knicks blew everyone out, and they've been resting. So I'm going to go with a tough, closely contested physical series. I think it's going to go 7 games, but I think San Antonio is going to win. I have Spurs in 7. Sorry, Nuno.
6: Could you imagine if Wemby actually pulls this off, though?
7: I think he can do it.
6: To beat the reigning defending champs, the reigning MVP, somebody that went back-to-back with the most prestigious award the sport has to offer, and then leading the second youngest team to the NBA Finals ever, finds a way to best a team that has had the most historic 11-game run that we've seen ever.

0: postseason or regular season. Ever. If he does that, if Wimby does that, he all of a sudden is the face of the league. There is no question about it in my mind.
1: He might be anyway.
0: Nah, he's got to win one first. You can't be the face of the league if you don't have some hardware, and I'm not talking defensive player of the year. You got to have an MVP. You got to have a title. You got to have something of significance in that realm in order for me to make you the face of the NBA. I think he's a spectacle. His star is rising, and it's shining brighter than anybody else's right now. Mm-hmm. But I don't know that we can go to the place of saying he's the face of the league in the way that LeBron James was the face of the league, in the way that Michael Jordan was the face of the league. We're not there yet with Wimby, but we could be after these NBA finals. But I don't think we will be. I'm throwing the broom out. Gentlemen, sweep. New York Knicks in five. What? It is June 3rd. This thing will be over by June 13th. Saturday night, June 13th, in San Antonio, Jalen Brunson and the Knicks get it done. And we're talking about a parade in New York City on Monday morning. Ain't nobody going to school. Ain't nobody going to work. Listen, the parade that my 2011 New York Giants had 3 million people.
1: Wow.
0: At the Canyon of Heroes. This Knicks parade will be double that at a minimum. This is the title that everybody that has any ties to New York sports has been waiting on for 50 years. It's going to happen in these NBA finals.
2: You gave the preview and the review of the aftermath. How about within those five games? If you're saying the Knicks in five, how did they get it done so easily then?
1: Yes.
0: I think the Knicks have dominated in the paint. They've averaged 60 paint points a game this postseason. The offensive rebounding is a problem. We saw that in the three games that they had with San Antonio. The Knicks are going to beat up the San Antonio Spurs on the glass. And I know that's counter to what everybody would think because San Antonio has a 7-5 star in Victor Wembanyama. But if you look at the rest of the Spurs lineup, it really is a bunch of guards and wings, guys that are 6'6", 6'7", and I just think the front line size of the New York Knicks in the aggregate, and then also coupled with the aggressive rebounding of some of their backcourt players, I think that the Knicks are going to give the San Antonio Spurs problems in terms of being able to score in the paint and being able to control the possession game. The Knicks don't turn the ball over a whole lot. So if you talk about them being able to gain extra possessions through offensive rebounding, then I think that that gives them a decisive advantage when it comes to being able to score and being able to put together runs against these San Antonio Spurs.
2: Yeah, one of the reasons I think that the double big lineup that everybody's talking about is for the wrong team. I think San Antonio may break out a double big lineup. I could see that happening. With Luke Cornett's been awesome. And if you have Wemby in that free safety position, where it's like he doesn't have to actually worry about specifically boxing out rebounding. You have him all over the floor. You know, people have talked about this one-man zone with Wemby. I wonder if they break out the double big, because remember, they also have depth behind them. Oddly, we talk about, like, for lack of a better term, the goons they have on the bench because
0: the goon squad.
2: Yeah, because of when Wemby went over to basically put the hit out on Jared McCain. Yeah.
0: So we're talking about Kelly Olynyk,
2: Plumlee. They could play 5 minutes if one of those guys gets into foul trouble or you go double big. I think that's on the table because
0: it better be.
2: Yeah, I just think that is. And also, the other part about the Mitchell Robinson thing. So, on the Hoop Collective podcast with Brian Windhorst, Tim McMahon, and Tim Bontemps, and the ESPN app, wherever you find your podcast, they mentioned something very interesting. They said, based on the diagnosis for Mitchell Robinson, that's not a finger, that's a hand. They said everything that they're telling us would be a hand injury, not a finger injury. And Bontemps specifically said, well, he was shooting fine in warm-ups. Shooting totally fine
0: in
2: warm-up.
0: He's not a shooter.
2: Right. They brought that up also. And so I am curious tonight in game one, that part of it, because I think Mitchell Robinson is a big part of this whole series, because one of the things that I was disappointed in with Oklahoma City is I understand why you would be afraid of Wemby. I don't understand why you'd play afraid of Wemby. And I think at times they played afraid of Wemby and they let him alter too many shots. I don't think this Knicks team will play afraid of him.
0: No.
2: But I think they have to go after him. And there's two ways of going after him. Either through him or make them run a marathon. One or the other. Like, pick your poison. You have to do one. You either have to run them around the court, if there's a way to do that, or you've got to say, I don't care. I'm going to run through this guy, and we'll get charges, we'll get blocks, whatever it is, we are going to wear him down one way or another.
0: Well, he's going to be guarding Josh Hart, right?
2: Yeah.
0: That dude's like the Energizer Bunny.
2: Right, so you got to play that way. They got to lean into that, I think, starting tonight.
0: What does that look like?
2: Yeah, it's Josh Hart basically being Rip Hamilton and Reggie Miller back in the day and running in circles. Now, he doesn't have the shooting to do that.
0: But Wemby's not going to follow him, though.
2: Okay, but what else is he going to create then as a result? If he's running in circles, if he's setting screens, all these things, you have to find some way.
0: Maybe sprint aheads, look ahead passes.
2: Whatever it is.
0: Josh Hart get out there.
2: Yes.
0: Yeah.
2: I don't know. I mean, you played on the defensive line. You played with amazing pass rushers. We had OCU Mignora, your former teammate and buddy, on at the Super Bowl.
0: Yeah.
2: If you just kind of block him one-on-one and do nothing, he's going to kill you.
0: Yeah.
2: You have to try to do all these weird, crazy things to somebody that's as elite as that guy, or Tuck, or Strahan, or any of these guys that were on the Giants. I know you didn't play with them, but like, you got to do something. And the way that Oklahoma City played Wemby was not actually doing, it was, oh, Hartenstein's going to guard him. No, like, and every shot, we're going to then go to the side, whatever it is. You've got to wear him down. I don't know that they're going to do that. I think they can do that. I don't know if they're going to do that. I'll take Spurs in six. Not really a bold prediction there, but that's how I feel about
0: it. The thing that scares me about the Knicks is Karl-Anthony Towns getting into foul trouble.
1: Yes.
0: If Wemby can get Towns into foul trouble, and we've seen Towns in the past have stupid bonehead plays, bonehead fouls. Like, we've seen it in these playoffs, actually, with him grabbing guys and holding guys. We saw it in the Cleveland series. It just made no sense, some of the things that Karl-Anthony Towns would do. But ultimately, it didn't end up hurting the Knicks, and he's played much better on the defensive end. If he can continue to sustain that, if he can stay out of foul trouble, and the Knicks have him, the Knicks have OG Anunoby, the Knicks have Mitchell Robinson, if they can continue to have that brigade of bigs that they can roll out against San Antonio, then I think that's going to be a problem for the Spurs in terms of being able to keep the Knicks off the glass and keep the Knicks from controlling the complexion of the game. The Knicks have maybe the game's best point guard in terms of being able to dictate the complexion, the pace of games. If they can control the flow of this game through Jalen Brunson and through rebounding, then I just don't know that the Spurs are going to have as many chances to allow Wemby to let his impact be felt on the offensive end. His presence on defense is undeniable, but I think it's ultimately what ends up happening and how productive Wemby can be on the offensive end, and if he can create that gravity that allows open shots and more offensive opportunities for the others. I don't think that they'll get a lot of chances to do that in this series because of how the way the Knicks rebound and because of how Jalen Brunson plays.
2: Just one other add-on. A lot of the discussion we just had was about the X's and O's, matchups, et cetera, what we think, how we think it's going to happen. Just for me personally, I'm picking the Spurs in six because I do believe he's going to become one of the greatest players ever. And if I believe he's going to become one of the greatest players ever, I go to this weird blind place of, he's the best player on the floor. Am I really going to pick against him? He has that mentality where maybe I'm going to be wrong and maybe he'll lose, but am I really going to pick against that guy if I think he's going to be that great? And my answer is no.
1: I felt the exact same way. I'm looking into this matchup, and I'm looking into the three games that these teams played against one another in the regular season. Obviously, the Knicks taking two of those. And I'm thinking, am I going to pick against the Knicks? They're playing the best basketball right now. They've been blowing teams out. If they shoot 41% from three, it's a wrap. There's all of these indicators that I should pick the Knicks, but then I keep going back to Wemby, and I keep going back to the defensive prowess we've seen from him and the Spurs this postseason. I think about the level of competition and how every time he's found an answer, and I just can't pick against him. And I know that's crazy because I don't have proof of concept, and he's 22 years old, but I feel the same way as you. I feel like I may look back and feel foolish that I didn't pick him and didn't pick them.
2: 888-SAY-ESPN, 888-729-3776. Your telephone number to join the show. Knicks or Spurs, game one of the finals tonight. And, of course, that was the NBA snapshot, the Progressive NBA snapshot. 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We got to continue that conversation about face of the league because Brian Windhorst, of course, ESPN NBA insider and reporter, had an interesting take on that concept, in addition to what CeCe just said about Wemby having to win it in order to be the face of the league. We'll get to that next. We're on Sportsmanlike, presented by Progressive Insurance.
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9: Here is your latest Middle Tennessee weather. Wednesday will be sunny with a high near 83. Winds will be calm in the morning, shifting to east-southeast around 5 miles per hour in the afternoon. Overnight, skies stay mostly clear with a low around 61. Thursday brings more sunshine and a high near 86, with south winds around 5 miles per hour. Thursday night remains mostly clear, low near 62. From the Game Nashville.
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2: So. Oh, all right. Well, there you go. 888 ESPN.
1: Sports is the for the Knicks.
2: Join the show. Johnson. Yeah. Brian in Florida listening on Sirius XM 80. Morning, Brian.
7: How are you doing, guys?
2: Morning.
7: Long time listener. But I have to, you know, I give. Two things. One, props to Canty for finally, you know, helping out the Knicks and appreciating New York because he was a Giant. But Evan and Michelle, you're despicable. I'm sorry.
0: Despicable.
7: But
0: thank you.
7: From New York sports all over. It's just sickening after a while. I don't care what you say. I'm sorry. I'm with Nuno and Canty. You're going to see when the Knicks, I don't believe it's going to be 5 or 6 games. I think it's going to go 7, but the Knicks are not afraid of Wemby. They showed it when they beat them 2-1 in the series this year. They're not afraid of Wemby. They know how to attack, and they're better than what you guys are giving them credit for.
2: Well, first of all, they're in the NBA Finals. They're unbelievable.
1: And
2: it's
1: we
2: not
1: have
2: about
1: been
2: that.
1: Hyper complimentary of
0: but
1: the Knicks.
0: No, but hold on. It is about that, though, because a lot of people disrespect the Knicks getting to the finals because they don't believe in the Eastern Conference.
2: Yeah,
0: and coming into this season, everybody said that the East was wide open. Remember, the Orlando Magic made a big swing, traded for Desmond Bane from the Memphis Grizzlies?
1: Yeah.
0: And we all praised that move because it made sense. Go for it. The East is open. We don't know what's going to happen with the Indiana Pacers. The Knicks fell short in the conference finals last year, changed coaches. Like, Boston was going to be without Jason Tatum for a significant portion of the season. The East was wide open. I don't think anybody fully respected what we saw the Knicks do in the Eastern Conference playoffs. A lot of people operate under the assumption that if they were on the other side of the bracket, if they were in the West, it wouldn't be this historic run that they're on where they have a plus 19.4 point differential. Like I don't want to dismiss what Brian was saying because I do think that there's a feeling out there that the Knicks played inferior competition in order to get to this point relative to what the Spurs have done. The Spurs are more battle-tested because they are the team that went through the gauntlet that was the Western Conference.
2: Yeah, I don't know who those people are. I wouldn't be one of them. I think the Knicks are awesome.
0: Hold on, you don't know. So you're saying that you haven't heard anybody say that about the playoffs?
1: Oh, I have.
0: Thank you.
2: Well, I'm saying it's not.
1: People have been diminishing the East.
0: Yes.
1: Absolutely.
0: Yes.
1: But I think if they are looking at some of the numbers, like let's look at defensive rating. Atlanta, 10th. Cleveland, 15th. Philadelphia, 17th. The Spurs are 3rd. I think they're looking at certain metrics and saying the competition wasn't as great as what they're going to face in the finals versus the Spurs. That doesn't mean they can't beat them. They've done it 2 out of 3 times during the regular season. But the Spurs seem to be a different version of themselves. But counterpoint, so do the Knicks.
0: Yeah.
1: The Knicks have clicked into place in a way that, quite frankly, during the regular season, you kind of felt like they... Nuno's in my ear. What are you saying, Nuno? Come on, get on.
14: Sorry. I was trying to give Canty some more info. But
1: Nuno's going to Blazers. Everything I'm saying is countering in my ear. I'm like, just get on the mic.
2: Let Smalls keep going.
1: I'm like, just get on the mic, Nuno, if you got so much to say.
14: They played a bad Blazers team. Like, look at their path. They played a beat up Wolves team. I mean, yes, Ant was there, but he really wasn't. Like, so. Yes, they beat the Thunder. Thunder were banged up, right? Like
0: that was the under that they beat.
14: So like
0: no J Dub.
14: Yeah, like the Spurs are
0: no AJ Mitchell.
14: And Wemby, to his credit, and appreciate Wemby for this. Like he's gone out of his way and he's talked about it. Like people around the league are like they can't understand why the Spurs are a heavy favorite against the Knicks. And that's it. This is why people shake nerds.
15: The Spurs have to win this series.
2: Curtis in Missouri watching on ESPN2. Morning, Curtis.
16: Morning.
2: Morning.
16: I appreciate the show.
2: Thank you. What's on your mind?
16: Well,
17: I mean, the debate as to who I think, I'm predicting the San Antonio, but it's reluctant because they beat my Oklahoma City Thunder. The reason why I say this is that I think Oklahoma City was the best team in the West, and they beat them. So for them to go to the East and play them, I think that they're well.
2: You're onto something here because, and thank you for the phone call. The more I think about it, and I don't know why I've spent like the last 48 hours, anything I can consume on the Thunder and their offseason, I'm fascinated by and what they're going to do, and I am 1,000% on board with just running it back. I think people are overthinking the Thunder in terms of problems. If they were fully healthy, they'd win that series.
0: And this, I don't know if I'm going to say that.
2: I believe that.
0: Okay.
2: If they were fully healthy, they'd win the series. Here's what I think is interesting for both teams in the NBA Finals. Putting everything you've done behind you. The Knicks' 11-game winning streak is so unbelievably impressive, and it doesn't matter now. The Spurs winning against the Thunder was so unbelievably impressive, it doesn't matter now. That's where, like, you've been there. Getting over that hump of all the winning to get to that final game or final round, I would assume you have to kind of ignore all of that stuff, no?
0: But here's the thing, though, and I think this is where youth can work against the Spurs, the emotions that flow through them after winning Game 7 against the Oklahoma City Thunder, knowing that that was the big hurdle for them to clear, knowing that that was a measuring stick series. I do think it's harder for a young team to reset to get past that versus a veteran team like the Knicks that had a sweep in the conference finals and that has been resting for over a week. The Knicks have had a chance to process it. The Knicks have had a chance to sit with it. The Knicks have had a chance to recognize that they're going to be in the NBA Finals. And so I do think that that experience and just having more games under your belt, more postseasons under your belt, helps you in terms of flushing what happened previously and focusing on the task at hand, which is winning a series, best of seven, against the Spurs. Not necessarily trying to win the NBA Finals.
1: To your point, CeCe, Wemby talked about seeing Pop after they won the Western Conference Finals and how emotional it was, how everyone in that room had heightened emotions, and that they need to come back down to earth and that that's going to be a challenge. Now, he also talked about the fact that their youth could work in their favor because they don't think anything's impossible because they haven't been in this position.
0: There's a certain naivete that goes along with being that young.
1: Yes, but you can say that. But to your point, the emotions that we saw Wemby exude in that moment after they won, the team in general, you go to talk to Pop, you're riding high. I know he was meditating with monks in China for 90 minutes a day in the offseason, so his brain is pretty level and even, but that doesn't mean everyone on the team is going to be able to do that.
0: There's no question about it, and just being in these games, I can tell you, you can wear yourself out before you even play one play.
1: Just the anxiety.
0: The energy, all of those things, all of those emotions. You wait your entire life to get into these games, to get to a Super Bowl, to get to a World Series, to get to the NBA Finals, to get to the Stanley Cup Finals. You work your entire life to get to this moment because it can define everything about your athletic career. And so if you let all of that consume you, you can exhaust yourself before the game is ready to be played. And that's why the team that does the better job of being able to control their emotions early in this series is going to have a decided advantage and give themselves a good chance to control the outcome.
2: It's one of the many reasons why this series is awesome, and we'll have it for you here on ESPN Radio, presented by Gusto. There is legit justification for either team as many games or as little games as you want. That's not every year in the NBA Finals. I don't think there was justification going into the finals last year to pick the Pacers. Now, they almost won, but I don't think there was justification. No, but what I'm saying is going into it.
1: People
2: going
1: really
2: into
1: are forgetting about that.
0: Right. No, they're awesome.
2: No, you're missing the point. My point is, it is so justified to either pick the team that's riding an 11-game winning streak or the team that has an alien. That's why this NBA Finals is awesome. We're on Sportsmanlike, presented by Progressive Insurance.
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5: 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Game number 2 Thursday, 8 p.m. Eastern on ESPN.
6: Do you feel
7: good about the result of last night? Because I'm not sure if you're fully behind our friend of the show, Rod Brindamore.
6: Rod the Bod?
7: Yeah, I'm not really sure you're fully behind it. Like, I know the relationship matters to you, and the fact that 99.9 in Raleigh is one of our big affiliates. They're awesome. But you love to be right when it comes to the interim coach role. That is one of your favorite things.
6: He does.
7: The quarterback rules, and then literally right under the quarterback rules, just a smidge under, is Evan's interim coach bump.
6: You're right.
7: He lives for the interim coach bump.
6: Oh, he does.
8: We need to get that featured on ESPN.com.
6: The interim coach bump?
8: Yeah, and somebody can do a story about the record of teams in sports immediately after they fire a coach and the interim coach's record in the immediacy of the termination. Not necessarily long term, but just in the immediacy of it. But obviously what John Tortorella has done is unbelievable in this case. Speaking of interim coaches, I feel like the Cleveland Browns have probably had about a million of them over the last 20 years or so.
7: That'd be a great question. How many coaches have they had this millennium?
6: That number of coaches and quarterbacks
7: It's insane.
6: I wonder if it's triple other franchises, because it's definitely double other franchises,
7: for sure.
6: But it's got to be triple some franchises.
7: Yeah.
6: Like, think about the Steelers compared to...
8: Yeah, but they've had a lot of starting quarterbacks recently.
6: I'm pretty sure since
7: 2000, they've had, when you combine quarterbacks and coaches, that number's probably over 40, and it might be over 50.
6: Could they field a full 52?
7: 53-man roster?
6: Yeah.
7: With quarterbacks and head coaches, they might be able
8: including
7: to.
8: Including interim. You got to include the interim. Yeah.
7: Including interim coaches.
8: Yeah, you got to include the
7: coaches,
8: interim.
7: Any quarterbacks that have started
8: by the way,
7: games.
8: That's the other thing
7: that
8: with
7: might,
8: the...
7: That might, we might have to get Cam.
8: Cam's on it.
7: How many quarterbacks and head coaches, interim included, have the Cleveland Browns had since 2000?
6: And can they field the whole roster?
7: Yes.
8: Speaking of that, 15-2 in terms of the number of, since the last time the Knicks and the Spurs met in the finals, the number of head coaches / interim coaches the Knicks have had versus the number of coaches that the Spurs
6: 15 for New York, 2 for San Antonio.
8: Since 99, the last time they got into the finals against each other.
6: Speaking of
8: the Cleveland Browns, their general manager, Andrew Berry, met with the media for the first time since the Myles Garrett trade to the LA Rams just a couple of days ago. And Andrew Berry said he had not planned on trading Myles Garrett this offseason.
9: So I'll be honest, I did not have this press conference on my bingo card for this spring. I know you all have heard me say for a number of years at this point that, you know, Myles Garrett, he's a foundational player, you know, Hall of Fame worthy, and a homegrown talent that's been here for the decades. And our intent was to have him be a one-helmet player for his career. And that was the truth. And even to this day, you know, when Myles's, you know, career is over, we look forward to welcoming him back, you know, into the organization. But there are moments, you know, particularly in my job, where opportunities come up that, quite honestly, are unexpected. And they force you to stop and reevaluate and look at it and say, hey, you know, is this something that could be, you know, really beneficial to the team?
8: I think you have to search really far or high and far, whatever the wording is.
6: Far and wide?
8: Yeah, thank you. To find something about the person that is Andrew Berry that you would not like. Guy seems awesome.
7: He's brilliant.
8: Period. Next sentence. As a general manager, a little bit of a roller coaster at times. Some highs, some lows, some really good things, some not as good things. Some things were his decision, some things were not his decision, right? So we could play that out however you want to play that out in terms of evaluation. They haven't won any way you cut it. Don't understand this. So do we realize, I may lose it on this, the question we've asked for months is now still the question we have to ask, even though Myles Garrett is on another team? Why did they restructure the contract if they never thought about trading him? Someone needs to tell me why both parties then restructured the contract if they're going to continue to claim, oh, we didn't plan on this. Of course you planned on this. You made it easier to make this happen. Why did they restructure the contract both ways?
7: Why are you so outraged by this?
6: Yeah.
8: Because everybody's lying.
6: And why do you think they're lying?
7: But that's what happens in sports. This and is a sports lie.
6: It's also a sign of respect to Myles Garrett and everything he poured into the Cleveland Browns in a generally losing effort, mind you, to say we acknowledge your greatness and we wanted to keep you here for the entirety of your career. He's essentially saying, though, we failed you. We failed you, and we had to move on from you because we have to plan for the future and try to turn the page into what will be the next iteration of Cleveland Browns football. And you're the biggest and, you know, one of the only assets we really have to make that happen.
7: Yeah, I mean, even in a lie, there's a little bit of truth. And to me, the more interesting aspect of what Andrew Berry had to say was the opportunity that was in front of him. There are certain times in the job where you get confronted with an opportunity that you have to take advantage of. To me, the opportunity is the 2027 NFL draft, where it's supposed to be a quarterback deep class. That's what this is about. Andrew Berry looked around the landscape of the NFL and he realized he's going to have a ton of competition in order to get the creme de la creme, the best quarterback in that class.
6: He's seen what's in the Jets' war chest.
7: Yeah, like the Cleveland Browns and the New York Jets are the only two teams that have multiple first-round draft picks in 2027. I'm just looking around the NFL. On the low side, there are eight teams that are going to be looking to take a quarterback early. On the high side, it's a dozen. I mean, I can just run through them. Pittsburgh, Cleveland, the Jets, Arizona, Minnesota, Indy, Miami, the whole NFC South. Question mark around Philadelphia. Question mark around some other teams. But, like, that's a lot of competition. If you're Andrew Berry, you have to do something to separate yourself from everybody else. And that something was moving on from the most valuable asset that we've had in the organization since 2017, which is Myles Garrett.
8: Yeah, but that part's a no-brainer. I agree with you 1,000%.
7: Okay.
8: I think they would have had more assets if they did it a year ago, though. They would have had even more.
7: Well, it's not just his decision, sir. Like, that's the other thing that you have to acknowledge. This is also Jimmy Haslam. And a part of owning a team and running a team is not being bulldozed by your best players, especially guys that are not quarterbacks. And so I think from a precedent standpoint, this was Jimmy Haslam looking at it and saying, I'm not going to do it when Miles wants me to do it, which is when he penned the letter last offseason. I'm going to do it on my timeline. And quite frankly, this was one of those situations where even the restructuring tipped a lot of teams off. We still weren't quite sure. We still didn't have full reporting around this being something that the Browns were doing. Ergo, meaning that they were able to extract maximum value when they traded Myles Garrett, which is what they had to do. Which is why I don't have an issue with Andrew Berry or anybody else in that Browns organization telling a bit of a sports lie.
6: And also, this time last year, they were probably hopeful that they would hit on either Dylan Gabriel or Shedeur Sanders and have a quarterback that they could continue to build around.
7: But here's the other thing, Smalls. Why would Andrew Berry, even in the aftermath of trading Myles Garrett, come out and admit that they were planning on doing this all along?
6: Yeah, what does that serve?
7: Because if you do that, the next time you say you're not trading a player, you know what that signals to the rest of the league?
6: Lying.
7: You're going to trade the player.
8: Yeah, but actions over words. The actions.
7: I understand that, but there was still ambiguity. Okay. We asked Adam Schefter for over 2 months, what does this mean? Why is Myles Garrett deferring a $30 million payment? And Adam Schefter was adamant that the Cleveland Browns and everybody within the organization was not trading him. Maybe it could lead to a trade another year, but it wasn't happening this offseason. That's what Shefty told us. If that's what Shefty believed, then guess what? The rest of the league believes it. You know how that little bit of ambiguity goes away? Is if Andrew Berry came out yesterday and said, yeah, we were going to do this all the time. Then all of a sudden, everybody around the league, the next time the Browns have a player that everybody wants, doesn't believe it when Andrew Berry or Jimmy Haslam says, we're not trading that player.
8: Well, then it makes me appreciate what the Rams did even more. Because they wouldn't stop asking the question that we were asking, and they got the deal done. For clarification, per Cam Pratt and his research, since 2000, the Browns have started 41 different quarterbacks, or have had 41 different starting quarterbacks, and have had 13 different coaches, including interims.
7: So they could fool the team.
8: 54 over.
6: 54.
7: They could fill a 53-man roster and have one on the practice squad.
6: That is embarrassing.
8: We're unsportsmanlike, presented by Progressive Insurance.
6: So bad.
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5: 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Postseason action presented by Augusto. Game 1 Stanley Cup Finals last night won by the Golden Knights, coming back from 2-love down and winning that game 5-4 against the Carolina Hurricanes. Yesterday, saw two massive, massive NFL trades. And there's kind of a common belief with a lot of the teams that were involved. There's four of them involved that, because of this, that's going to happen. Let's flip it around for a second. I'm going to give you the opposite, right? Rams make a trade for Myles Garrett. Common sense is they're going to have an unbelievable Super Bowl or bust kind of year.
7: Yes.
5: Let's play out the opposite.
8: What if the Rams don't make the playoffs? We're going to do this for all four teams.
7: What if
6: the Rams don't make the playoffs in a year in which they went all in to win a Super Bowl in their building? Well, first and foremost, I'm a happy girl. To be honest with you, the first thing that comes to my mind when I think that is, God forbid, there must have been somebody that got banged up because they're that good that this should not happen. But I would say if the Rams don't make the playoffs, I would look to the powers in their own division and think that the San Francisco 49ers and the defending champs, the Seattle Seahawks, were just too formidable for them, which, again, on paper, it looks like that's not going to happen. But that's where I would go.
8: CeCe, Rams don't make the playoffs. Play out the opposite for all the trades 2 days ago.
7: If the Rams don't make the playoffs, I could see a world where that actually happens because they're in the same division with the reigning defending Super Bowl champs. And there's another team in the San Francisco 49ers that won a dozen games and won a playoff game on the road last year. Mm-hmm. And so I could absolutely see a world where the division cannibalizes itself and the Rams end up being the odd team out.
6: Wow.
7: Now, certainly they're not banking on that, but that could absolutely happen. It is completely plausible. And in most years, you're not talking about the third best team in a division making the postseason. It happened last year, but there's no guarantee that it's going to happen again. And then, oh, by the way, there is this bit of history working against them. Since 2000, there have only been four preseason favorites that actually won the Super Bowl. And we're talking about the majority of those teams being the Kansas City Chiefs and the New England Patriots.
6: Mm-hmm.
7: I think there's the 2006 Indianapolis Colts there sprinkled in there. That's it. That's the list.
6: Wow.
7: So, yeah, I mean, history is not kind to the darlings of the offseason that everybody expects to be in the Super Bowl in February before the games even kick off.
8: Mm-hmm. All right, let's play out the opposite then. What if the Browns get better as a result of this trade? Everybody thinks the Browns tearing it apart, get ready for the 27 draft. They were 5-12 last year, last place in the division, -100 point differential. What if the Browns get better as a result of trading Myles Garrett, playing out the opposite?
7: I mean, listen.
8: Is that so hard to you guys?
6: The hardest argument to me.
8: You literally cannot even play out the Browns improving.
7: Well, here's what I'll say.
8: Oh my gosh.
7: There's a new coach in the building.
8: Yeah.
7: So there's always going to be optimism, enthusiasm because you got a new boss in town. General manager Andrew Berry had successive solid draft classes. Now we'll see what the 2026 guys do, but he nailed the 2025 class. And I like the direction that they went with a lot of their picks. They added some skill position players to make things easier for the guys in the quarterback room, drafting KC Concepcion, drafting Denzel Boston, drafting Spencer Fano on that offensive line. I think that's going to be huge. Harold Fannin Jr. taking another step this year. But when you look at the defensive side of the ball, there are a lot of really good pieces on that defense, right? You got Mason Graham, who was a top five pick. You got Jared Verse, who was Defensive Rookie of the Year in 2024. You got Carson Schwesinger, who was Defensive Rookie of the Year in 2025. Denzel Ward is still there. We'll see what happens with him. Tyson Campbell is still there. They traded for him. He's awesome in man coverage. Grant Delpit is back there. Like, they've got pieces that you feel good about. I don't think the Cleveland Browns defense is going to fall to pieces. I don't. I think they're still going to be solid on that side of the ball. I think the question then becomes, what kind of leap can the offense take? They brought in an offensive-minded coach to jumpstart that unit and hopefully develop what will be the next franchise quarterback, whether that's Shador, Dylan Gabriel, or somebody they take in 2027. But I absolutely can see a world where the Cleveland Browns improve on the 5-game win total that they had in 2025.
6: They also have the easiest strength of schedule in the NFL. So they have more winnable games than they perhaps did last year in a 5-12 campaign.
8: All right, what if the opposite happens from the trades? Everybody thinks New England gets better as a result of acquiring A.J. Brown. What if they get worse? What if they miss the playoffs next year? New England. What if the opposite happens?
7: I mean, if New England misses the playoffs, then I think there's a lot going on in that organization that has nothing to do with the guys on the field. I think they're embroiled in some type of controversy around their head coach, front office. I don't think it would have anything to do with the players on the field. because I believe in Drake May that much. I think he's special, right? He's the runner-up for MVP. I think a lot of people forget that because the lasting memory that we have of him was struggling against the Seahawks defense in Super Bowl 60. But Drake May is a phenomenal football player. I think he's only going to continue to ascend. I believe that he will win a championship and an MVP at some point throughout his career. So if the Patriots fall off and don't make the postseason, I think it has something to do with an extraneous factor that has nothing to do with the guys on the field.
8: All right, oh, go ahead.
6: No, I was just going to say I could see it happen. Noisy offseason. A lot of the games last year, you thought they were close and could regress, and they have a very tough strength of schedule as well.
8: Finally, what is the opposite with the Eagles? What's expected as a result of the A.J. Brown trade in order for us to get to the opposite? All three other teams, there's a clear expectation that made these big deals. What's the opposite?
6: That they look firmly like Super Bowl contenders and that the offense is clicking the entirety of the season with Jalen Hurts being the catalyst.
8: So the offense being the reason for victory would be the opposite?
6: Yes.
7: See, I think the opposite would be Jalen Hurts proving not to be their franchise quarterback. I think that's the opposite.
8: But isn't that what people think, that he's going to drop off?
7: But no, but here's the thing. They're selling this A.J. Brown trade as addition by subtraction because of the tension that was in the locker room last year. They're moving on from it. You can't sell it as addition by subtraction and it end up being subtraction by subtraction.
8: They're the hardest one to figure out in terms of the opposites. The other three, pretty easy. Hot mess, next. 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
5: 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Robbie and Rex Road, 102.5 The Game. 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Joe Rex Road, how are you? What's going on?
3: I'm doing all right. Thanks for asking. I just couldn't quite make it up. I couldn't stay up, man. And it was a great game one too. And I faded early third, man. I feel bad about it because obviously, you know, those freaking Golden Knights. I tell you what,
5: I fell asleep almost immediately after they scored the fifth goal.
3: Okay, well, you did better than me.
5: I mean,
3: good job.
5: I'm talking within 15 seconds after they scored that goal, I was out.
3: That goal was like a sleeping
5: pill.
3: Like,
5: I was like, crap. Okay, asleep.
3: You know, I will say, like, I am embracing the Toronto, like, you mentioned the other day, like, the Toronto meltdown.
5: Oh, yeah.
3: The whole, you know, Mitch was the problem, and, yeah. You know, to the, like, the screenshot of him hoisting that thing all over Toronto. I mean that is kind of a special thought.
5: I'm already looking forward to, like, when he gets his day with the cup, Marner, he just takes it to Toronto, just starts walking down the middle of the road with it. Like, hey, guys, how we doing?
3: dude, that would be the most amazing thing ever. Holy crap.
5: Just walking down the highway. Hey, how's it going down there?
3: He needs a lot of security, but he should absolutely do that.
5: About probably 700 to 800 security guards if he's going to do that. See how that goes. Ian, how we doing? What's going on?
6: Good morning. Yeah, I made it up till I think it was the last icing where they I don't know, there's like 5 seconds left or something in the game. And then my alarm started going off for bedtime, and it messed up the stream on my phone, and I just kept it off. So I missed like the last 5 seconds.
5: You didn't miss much.
6: So I figured at that point it was probably in the bag.
3: You have a bedtime alarm.
5: That's a good thing.
3: I probably need one of those.
6: Yeah, it's actually a 10 o'clock alarm for our youngster's medicine, but it turns into a
3: and also
6: bedtime alarm. Bed. All right, yep. 10 o'clock, give her medicine, and it's bedtime.
5: Time to hit the snooze.
6: Yeah, it's actually 9:50. My alarm goes off, and then the snooze goes off at 59, and then that's about that. But yeah,
3: 10 o'clock. You don't need as much sleep as I do. Good for you.
6: Well, yeah, we'll see how it goes here in about 10 years. But
3: what are you trying to say, dude?
6: We're doing a. I'm just saying, like,
3: that I'm old as shite.
6: No, I'm just saying in 10 years, maybe I won't be doing so hot.
5: We'll see.
6: We'll see
5: how it goes.
6: But yep.
5: We got a whole lot going on the program here today. Paul Kuharski will be with us in the second half of the program. We will get into all things Tennessee Titans with him. But we start with the Nashville Predators. They have found their man. They have hired Chris McFarland as their president of hockey operations and their general manager, formerly of the Colorado Avalanche, the GM of the Avs. Chris McFarland is their guy. Joe, as this conversation and process has gone on, I think it has become pretty clear that McFarland has been their guy for a while, that they've kind of been waiting to talk to. They did it. They got permission to talk to him. I was listening to Elliot Friedman in the latest 32 Thoughts podcast on the way in. Apparently, Chris McFarland was in town Monday night, had dinner with Bill Haslam. Bill Haslam basically looked at him and said, "Hey, man, what's it going to take?" Chris McFarland told him what it was going to take, and here we are. They've signed him. He's their man, and he's been introduced later today at a press conference

0: at Bridgestone Arena. But, Joe, your initial reaction to the hiring of Chris McFarland as president of hockey ops and general manager by the Nashville Predators?
1: Yeah, it seems like a good hire. I feel like the fan base, and, you know, I base some of my belief on what the fan base feels on Predemption, who, you know, sends, like, cats dancing and things like that. Seems like people are excited about it. That doesn't always necessarily mean it, you know, it's a good thing. We've talked about some of the other candidates that wouldn't have excited people. He's part of a winning organization. He's been a part of it for a long time. He's been in the game for a long time. You know, it makes sense. This is either you're going to get a good number two somewhere and a winning organization, or you're probably going to get a retread GM, you know? And, yeah, both can work. Both cannot work. Obviously, I think it's the unknown is one of those things that in sports gets people a little bit more excited, and someone getting the opportunity to, you know, to take over an organization. You obviously would love to have some of the success Colorado's had. I've tried to look back and kind of figure out, okay, what does he really get credit for and not, and all that stuff. And obviously Joe Sakic has really been in charge of that place, I think, for about 12 years now. But McFarland's been in part of a lot of really good things there.
0: And there was a pivot in 2022. So the Avs win the Cup in 2022. You know, we saw that up close and personal with the first round matchup with the Predators. And that summer, Sakic, I mean, relinquished is probably not the right word, but he was president of hockey ops. And, like, the day-to-day general manager stuff was Chris McFarland, right? Like, he was doing, you know, and I think I've heard Sean Henry talk about this and other people. Like, the conversation, like, if you're making a call, if you're Barry Trotz and you're looking to speak to somebody on Colorado, you're probably talking to Chris McFarland. And now where that conversation goes from there, I'm sure Chris McFarland, you know, runs it up the ladder to Joe Sakic. But it wasn't like Joe Sakic was doing, like, the day-to-day minutia of running a hockey team when it comes to the general manager part of this. If they were going to make some big decision, Joe Sakic was going to be involved in it, and Joe Sakic's voice was going to be what was the loudest voice in there. And ultimately, it was going to be his decision, right? So there's that. But Chris McFarland does have what I would say is more experience actively doing general manager work than, like, your typical AGM in this process would be, right? So it's different from that regard. So then the question would be, okay, well, if he's, like, doing day-to-day general manager stuff with the Colorado Avalanche, why would he be interested in the Nashville Predators? Well, to me, it's pretty simple. They gave him the title of president of hockey operations and general manager, which means, I mean, there's no question. The buck stops with him. It's basically the same thing that David Poile was here forever with the Nashville Predators. And I have to imagine that the money is a significant bump. Like, those two things, you've got the title. I bet the money's come along with it. And I said it earlier, like Elliot Friedman said on his podcast this morning, that he hadn't nailed this down. But the rumor out there with McFarland is that it's a six-year deal for Chris McFarland, which is a healthy deal.
1: That's a term.
0: So, I mean, all of those things, and people have asked the question, why would you leave Colorado? Why would you leave Colorado? Well, those three things right there, the term, the title, the money, that'll get it done. And it looks like it got it done.
1: Yeah, I mean, and maybe he can shed some light on this. I mean, yeah, we get into this stuff with like, you know, the Titans and NFL teams too, you know, when you have different structures with front offices. Like, I've looked at them, like, ultimately when there's a big move or something, I mean, I've just assumed it's still Sakic that's right, like,
0: and his fingerprints are all over it. Yeah,
1: so yeah, I mean, there's a pretty big difference between that. Well, again, like you said, Sakic, you know, lets him do a lot of the stuff, but when it comes down to it, this is my, you know, this is my show. I'm running this. This right. is my imprint. I don't have to go upstairs to anybody else when I'm a. I mean, that's a
0: he
1: huge
0: answers
1: difference
0: to Bill Hazel now, and that's it.
1: Yeah,
0: yeah.
1: So I mean, that's so. He's still going to me from a 2 to a 1, even if it's like been more a little bit more like a 1.5 or whatever, you know. I mean, what's do we really have like the breakdown of like whenever there's a trade, you know, if there's a disagreement over a draft pick? I mean, I would assume that Joe,
0: yeah,
1: right, had the call. So yeah, it's, and you know, you look back at that, at their history. You know, right after he was in Columbus forever, You look at their history, because obviously he got there. They had already, you know, of course, I mean, I guess Sackett gets credit for McKinnon, but it's like, yeah, he was the first pick, like everybody's good. I mean, Sackett didn't even take, they had already taken Landeskog, I believe, when Sackett, two overall, when Sackett got there. But, you know, for example, the first draft with McFarland there, they took Rantanen 10th, you know, and there are a lot of other guys they could have taken. That's a pretty freaking good pick. Now, yep. That's like a month after he got there. Does he get credit for that? Like, did they ask him, hey, new guy, you want to weigh in on this?
0: Well, let me tell you this. If the Predators take somebody at number 10 right now, which is where they're picking, it ends up being Mikko Rantanen. If I'm Chris McFarland, I'd take credit for it. Like, yep, all right, yeah. I'm in there.
1: Yeah, yeah. Yeah, that'd be all right. And, you know, so obviously from there, you know, they had the big deal. Well, they had the deal with the Preds.
0: They did.
1: On his time,
0: ended
1: too.
0: Ended up with Sam Girard, traded away Matt Duchene to Ottawa. I mean, they've done a lot of things. And then, you know, obviously later in that process, you draft Cale Makar, right? I mean, that's a
1: – Yes.
0: It's a heck of a pick. And I understand it's a high pick. And it wasn't overly complicated, but that's – I mean, there are other guys. I think they picked him at four.
1: They picked him at four. So, I mean, yeah, you know, I mean, Pettersson goes right after that.
0: Yeah.
1: I mean, obviously, yeah, I mean, that's going to – boy. Vegas, who's about to win another cup, took Cody Glass 6, by the way, in the same draft for anybody who forgot that part. But, yeah, like, that you watch Makar, it's like, you know, it's like, was he the number one? He had to have been, right? No? No, he was not. He was fourth, and that's a huge part of, you know, them advancing this thing.
0: No doubt about it. So they've got their man. Chris McFarland is the president of hockey operations. He is the general manager of the Nashville Predators. We will take your reaction to that. And now the question turns to, how equipped is he to build a winner out of this group, out of this team? We will get into all that coming up next. 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
0: Welcome back in, Robbie and Rex Road, 102.5 The Game. Preds have hired Chris McFarland as their president of hockey ops and their general manager. Taking your reaction to that throughout the show, 615-737-1025. So, Joe, the question now shifts to a lot of different things. First off, you know, and I guess the most immediate question is, what does this mean for Andrew Brunette as head coach? We'll get into that a little bit later in the show. You know, what does this hire tell us about Bill Haslam and his commitment to winning? We'll get into that coming up here in just a few minutes. So there's a lot of different things that you can kind of spin out of this. But, I mean, ultimately, how equipped is he to do the job, right? Like, how equipped is Chris McFarland to take this team and build it ultimately into a Stanley Cup winner? And what path makes the most sense for him as he looks at this to try to embark on? You know, the Predators fans that I've spoken to throughout this process that have called into our show, I think pretty much universally have wanted one thing out of this, and that is get outside the family, get somebody in here that basically has no ties to the organization, and let's change up the way we operate. Well, they've done that. They've brought somebody in that, Joe, as far as I can tell, doesn't have any ties to the organization, right? I mean, without knowing his entire life history, I'm sure he's run across some people before that have, you know, worked and operated with the Predators, but there's no immediate tie to the Nashville Predators here. So you've got that. You've got a guy that has been in a winning organization that has been one of the key decision makers, not the key decision maker, but one of the key decision makers on a winning organization, and he's got no ties to you. So I think the main checklist that Predators fans were looking to check off here, I think the Predators have gone out and done that. And now I'm very interested to see, as somebody who has no ties to this organization coming in, who has no emotion tied up to UC Saros or Philip Forsberg or Roman Josi or Stamkos or any of these guys, how does he choose to operate in the short term here when he's trying to build out his plan? It's very fascinating to me.
1: Yeah, and I think one of the exciting things, and you know, so far the reaction here is pretty much excitement. Texter says, this is my Stanley Cup. Calm down. But the long-standing complaint, you know, in terms of finding forwards, you know, and being able to draft, develop, you know, forwards that are star players. I mean, obviously, he's been a part of an organization that has done that at a high level. Again, the obvious number one pick, you know, when that's some of that's just, you get a chance to pick that player, you pick that player, and good for you. And he would have gone to any other organization, he would have been a star, right? And the same with, you know, Lane Descog, I think, too. But Ranton is an example of a choice that turned out really well for them. And obviously they've had really good teams. And so I think that aspect of it in particular is something that is interesting. And we're just going to have to see over time how that happens. But I'm interested to hear that, too, in terms of, maybe even his perception. No one's going to dunk on anybody else. It's going to be nothing but respect and all that stuff publicly for like how they've done things here. But I'm interested to hear, I guess, what he has seen on the other side of this organization and his thoughts on that, because some organizations are just stronger at some things than other things, and we know the weak spot of this organization over time. And now, of course, you're a Preds fan, you hope this guy changes that dramatically.
0: Yep, for sure. And I've heard a couple people say this, like, is Nathan McKinnon coming with him? No, he's not. So McKinnon not going to be there, obviously. I mean, if you point to Colorado and the success that they've had, that is where it starts. I mean, he is one of the, at worst, third best players in the game, right? And, I mean, look, they've got two of the top, in my opinion, two of the top five players in the league are on their team, in McCarr and McKinnon. So when you have that helps a lot. The Predators don't have that right now, obviously. But, I think long-term, everybody understands the plan. Like, I mean, long-term, over the next 4 to 5 years, you're hoping to build yourself up to where you're competing for a championship at that point. I think everybody understands that. Like, if you're trying to look too much far beyond that, then that's a dangerous game to play at that point. But, like, short-term, immediately, what's his plan? I mean, the cap is going way up this summer. Not that the Predators are cap-strapped by any imagination, but what that should mean is, league-wide, if the cap's going up this much, you should see some activity. Like, there should be some trades that get made. There should be some movement this offseason, particularly, Joe, when you combine it with the fact that free agency kind of sucks. Yeah. Like, when you have bad free agency and the cap going up, that should lend itself to some trades this offseason. So how much tinkering with the immediate roster does he want to do? When he looks at this veteran core, I think Marchessault is probably the first name that's going to come up with everybody, and I'm interested to see that. My guess is they're going to try to move it this offseason. We'll see how it goes. But I'm even talking beyond that. Like, this is totally outside of the organization. You got a lot of people with trade protection, so there's some obstacles that are in the way. But how much does he want to tinker with the immediate kind of short-term part of this roster when you're talking about some of these veterans?
1: Yeah,
0: Is he going to treat Ryan O'Reilly the same way Barry Trotz did, which is basically like, well,
1: whatever you want.
0: Whatever buddy. You want. Yeah. I don't know. I don't know what the answer to that is.
1: Yeah. Yeah, but look, the reality is, too, you're talking about a lifelong, he played like college hockey, but you're talking about a lifelong personnel guy in this league, as opposed to Trotz, who's a lifelong coach who looked at it, I think, at least partially through coach's eyes, and I think that's how something like that is more likely, right, when you defer to someone like that. And when you value someone like that, which I think everybody can understand why you don't have to be a coach to value like what Ryan O'Reilly brings, and all that stuff and how that can help younger players and everything. But maybe a straight-up personnel guy is a little bit more – cold and just hard dollars and cents on stuff like that.
0: Yep. Let's head to our phone line, driven by WilsonCountyHyundai.com. Welcome in Bob and Antioch to the program. Bob, good morning. Thank you for calling in.
10: Good morning, guys. What's your speculation about what's going to happen to the Predators front office, like the assistant GMs and other front office personnel? I'm very curious to see your take on that.
0: Yeah, thank you, Bob. Appreciate it. My guess is this. I mean, it's June the 3rd. You got the draft coming up later this month.
1: Nothing right now.
0: I don't think anything's happening right now. Like, I think what you're going to probably see is you're going to keep your staff basically in place. I mean, Chris McFarland is the guy in charge now, so he'll be technically making the decisions. But, I mean, these guys have done a lot of work on the draft. You've got, I think Jeff Kelty and Barry Trotz, I heard Sean Henry say, are at the NHL Combine right now. So, like, those guys are working on stuff, interviewing your potential picks right now. So my guess is nothing is going to happen in the short term. Over the next couple of months, after you get, you know, in the first wave of free agency and into the off season, then I think that's where you could start to see some churn. And I'm interested, you know, is every one of the assistant GMs, like GMs, when you're talking, you know, Jeff Kelty, Scott Nickel, and why am I blanking on the other assistant GM?
1: Poyle,
0: yeah.
1: Brian
0: Poyle. Good grief. When you're talking to every one of those guys, are they all gone? Are two of them gone? Like, how much? I would be surprised if all of them stayed. Yeah. I guess that would be probably the most surprising outcome to me, is if all of them remained here. I would have to think there's somebody out there, at least one somebody, that Chris McFarland is going to want to either bring with him, or that he knows that he wants with him in this organization.
1: Yeah. I mean, it's like sometimes when a coordinator leaves a coach, and it's like, yeah, I'm taking the wide receivers, coach. You know, yeah. I mean, like you expect that there's going to be somebody that he wants to bring with him who would get a bump, who gets an elevation. And yeah, I'd be surprised if it's all anything with these guys. If it's all gone or all stay, you're probably right. Probably like one at least, you know, going somewhere else. You know. But yeah, they're going to go through the draft, and then you're going to potentially see a trickle of changes. I mean, I don't know, like, how, you know, we've seen a lot of front office changes with the professional football team in this city, and really, like, a lot of carryover in terms of, it's different, it's, you know, different sports and everything, but a lot of carryover in terms of scouts and stuff like that. Some changes. It'll be very interesting to see how much he wants to change things up.
0: Let's head back to our phone line. Welcome in Adam in Portland to the program. Adam, good morning. Thank you for calling in.
11: Hey, Robbie, you know what's up, man? Like, I heard you talk about trade protection on some of these guys. Like, I was watching that game last night, and I'm thinking, Forsberg's awesome. Carolina has five Forsbergs. Like, they have five people who can move the puck like him, actually better than him, and they're faster than him, and they're younger than him. So, it's like, no, we shouldn't protect any of these dudes. Like, appreciate you. Like, you can still be, like, I don't want Eddie George being the running back of the Titans right now. Doesn't mean he wasn't awesome at one point. But, like, get some younger players in here. Get some better players in here. And I feel like, get the guys while they're still pretty good and trade them and get some assets if you can find a way to do it. If he's a good GM, like, make your mark, like J-Rod did with DeMarco Murray right off the bat. Come in and make a move that makes everybody go, oh, man, that's what I'm looking for from this dude.
0: Yeah, thanks for calling. I appreciate it. I mean, I think that opportunity could be there. Now, I'm talking trade protection from the standpoint of, it's not the Predators doing the protecting, it is the contract for the players. So, I mean, the bottom line is, if deep down Philip Forsberg doesn't want to go anywhere, then he's not going anywhere.
1: Also, you do need some good players, and he's the best player.
0: Right.
1: He's only 31, Adam. He's not Eddie George.
0: Right. When I'm talking, you know,
1: I get what you're saying.
0: Yossi, Stamkos, like all these guys that have trade protection. I mean, deep down, it's up to them. If they don't want to go anywhere, they don't have to go anywhere. It's in their contract.
1: Yeah.
0: But there are ways around that in the NHL. I mean, they don't agree with the way you're about to go here. A lot of times you'll see that be moved. Like, those conversations to me are really interesting. Like, if you're Chris McFarland and he comes in here and his assessment is you need to probably offload some of these veteran guys and create more room for some of your younger guys, that's probably a direction that a lot of these veteran players we're talking about don't really want to go. So, like, how does that change the math in terms of how they view their trade protection and the contract and all those things?
1: I'm interested to hear from Chris McFarland if he's aware of the promise to Steven Stamkos that there will be no rebuild.
0: Well, I'm interested to hear that, too. We'll see what that looks like. 615-737-1025, our phone number. Chris McFarland, president of Hockey Ops and general manager. More of your reaction to that coming up next. Robbie and Rex Road, 1025 The Game.
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13: I'm Fox 17 meteorologist Greg Bobis. Our forecast starting us off crisp and cool this morning. Low humidity and temperatures in the 50s and low 60s. The afternoon puts us right back in your normal. Low 80s, sunshine the entire day.
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0: Welcome back in, Robbie and Rex Road, 102.5 The Game. Taking your thoughts to Chris McFarland, the new president of hockey ops and general manager for the Nashville Predators. Joe, I mentioned it earlier. That is the same title that David Poile had as president of hockey ops, general manager. And we knew at the time, I mean, David Poile, he was president of hockey ops, general manager. He had his assistant GMs. But basically, I mean, the entire organization was run by David Poile. And he had the year of ownership and all those things, right? So we know the history of David Poile with this team. This is now the third GM in team history. And the second one that has the president of hockey ops slash general manager title. Trotz did not have that title. Does that mean anything? What do you think that means?
1: I want to ask you that question. I don't know.
0: Well, my read on it is this. Number one, I think it was going to take a title like that to get him out of Colorado. Okay? So you're already the GM in Colorado. I mean, if you're number one.
1: Isn't that semantics, though? Again, to me, it's like, just give me the numbers. You're one here. You were two there. Right?
0: Yes. But he is also somebody with a long history in personnel, which Barry Trotz was not. Barry Trotz was a coach. And so you're talking about a coach transitioning to a general manager position. Like, so a lot of this is semantics. Like, we get into titles a lot in professional sports, and a lot of it just comes down to who's making the decision, what does that mean, all those things. But I do think president of hockey ops slash general manager, it reinforces, if you're Chris McFarland, that basically whatever you say goes. Like, that's what it is. And I think that was basically the case with Barry Trotz, too. Like, it's not like if Barry Trotz, as long as ownership was okay with it, had some sort of idea that he couldn't operate the way that he wanted to. Right. I just think a lot of this stuff, when you get into titles in the NHL, is semantics. And, like, I think the experience that he has pushes him over the top when it comes to that, too.
1: Like, so did Poyle, when in his day-to-day job, was his day-to-day job any different? Trotz, was his day-to-day job any different than David Poyle? That's one question I have. And then is McFarland's day-to-day job going to be any different than Trotz?
0: It's a good question. I mean, I don't think so. Like, not, I don't think dramatically different.
1: Like, is there other stuff that with this title that now you have to?
0: Well, so a lot of teams separate the two, right?
1: Yeah.
0: A lot of teams, you'll have a president of hockey ops and you'll have a GM, and that's where he's coming from Colorado. And the way I would describe it is, like, the president of hockey ops in that particular situation, generally, not always, but generally, is the one that's really in charge, right? Like, they're the one that is making, like, the buck stops with them.
1: Yeah.
0: So, like, Joe Sakic, I mentioned it earlier. Joe Sakic in Colorado is the president of hockey ops. Chris McFarland was the GM. Joe Sakic is probably not on, like, the day-to-day call with the AHL coach to figure out what's going on, right? And he's probably not on this, like, every scouting meeting or whatever it is. And he's not operating, like, if you're trading, you know, a fourth line grinder for some 6-round draft pick, he's probably not the one handling that. But if you're making the decision, if you're Colorado this year, to go out and trade for Nazem Kadri again and bring him over from Calgary and bring him in, Sakic's probably heavily involved in that, right? Like, so it's, I think a lot of it is just, like, how do you delegate the minutia, for lack of a better term? And it sounds like Chris McFarland is going to be doing all of it.
1: Yeah. Yeah, it's like, because, I mean, everything you describe makes sense, but also, again, you could just do that same thing and just have that person be the GM and then have the person doing the day-to-day be the assistant GM, right?
0: Yes.
1: I mean, you could just call it whatever you want. It seems like whenever you have the president of hockey ops and the GM, it's almost like because maybe that second person is elevated to a point where at least, like, they get a better title and maybe there's more money. I mean, I assume that teams that have two like that probably pay more for those two people than teams that have a GM and assistant GM.
0: Yes, and from what my understanding is, in terms of GM salaries, Chris McFarland's in Colorado was on the lower end. Which makes sense when you've got Joe Sakic, right, as the president of hockey ops. My guess would be that now that he's president of hockey ops and general manager, and the rumor is, this has not been confirmed, but the rumor is he's got a 6-year deal, I bet the money's pretty good. I bet he's got pretty good money.
1: Bring some of that spending money to Nashville, Chris. We got some good restaurant recommendations for you, buddy.
0: Exactly. So, I mean, I think it's clear that for a couple of different things. I think, number one, if Colorado was going to allow the Predators to talk to him, right? So if Colorado did not have to do this. They did not have to give permission to the Predators to allow them to talk. If they were going to do it, it had to be because they knew that this is a massive promotion from a standpoint of probably the finances involved and the responsibility that he's going to have here. So you've got that part of it. And I think if you're the Predators, if you are going to pry him away from Colorado, I mean, the offer had to be really good. I mean, there's no other way around it. I mean, that, my guess on this is the money that he's getting here, and I don't know exactly what it is, but my guess is it's probably pretty significant from Bill Haslam to pull this off.
1: Yeah. Like, I guess I would hope that a Colorado, if a guy has an opportunity to advance himself like this and be the guy and get the big money, that they would. Yeah, like, would a team really, like, deny that? I mean, that's,
0: I mean, look at the Vegas Golden Knights.
1: That's
0: what they're doing
1: petty.
0: With Bruce Cassidy right now. Yes, they would deny it.
1: Yeah, I guess they're just a different
0: Vegas breed. Vegas would not do this. I guarantee it.
1: How many other teams?
0: I don't know the answer to that. Like, you know, another team that would come to mind, maybe Tampa, maybe would say, I don't know, man. Like, yeah. I don't know. But Vegas for sure. I mean, Vegas, I remember Vegas wouldn't let their AHL coach speak to somebody because they wanted him to be their AHL head coach. Like, Vegas is just completely ruthless.
1: It pays to be a jerk.
0: Yeah.
1: That's at times. Yeah, well, that's, yeah, I mean, I to me, that's ridiculous. And yeah, I guess good on Colorado for doing what you should do in that situation. It's also interesting when you talk all this stuff through for McFarland. So if he is now, obviously he is like number one. The buck stops with him. So is he delegating more of those things, or is it like you start out here and it's like you're kind of doing what you did there and what Sack, you know what I mean? Like, how does he delegate? Does he need to have a number two who takes on a lot of that responsibility? Is it someone he brings here? Is it someone he elevates or keeps?
0: Yeah.
1: That's already here.
0: That part of it's interesting, and that's where I think that there's got to be, if you're him, my guess is there's somebody in mind that's coming with him. And I don't know if it doesn't necessarily have to be from Colorado. I mean, that would probably be the most logical place that it would come from, but doesn't necessarily have to be that way. But I mean, this in professional sports, Joe, I mean, how often do we see, whether it's a coach or an executive, they come in and they immediately want to start surrounding themselves with people that they trust and that have worked with before? I mean, I don't think that that's going to be any different with Chris McFarland.
1: Yeah, no, I totally understand that. And that's, again, it's like, How many? You could be a few people, you know. I don't know. That's where it, now that at some point, like if you're Colorado, it's like, well, you're not going to gut the place, like yeah. We have a. But yeah, you know, I don't know. I don't think that's unprecedented that someone would bring multiple people and try to bring as much that you're familiar with and that you trust with you as possible.
0: 615-737-1025 is our phone number. What does this tell us about Bill Haslam and Predators ownership, this move to go out and snatch Chris McFarland away from a division rival to bring him in to be your GM? We'll get into all that coming up next. Robbie and Rex Row, 1025 The Game.
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0: Today, the Nashville Sounds taking on the Jacksonville Jumbo Shrimp. 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Taking your thoughts at 615-737-1025. Chris McFarland, hired as the president of hockey ops and general manager of the Nashville Predators, the third general manager in team history, and he will have his press conference coming up later today at 11 a.m. So I believe that's going to be live streamed. So looking forward to that coming up a little bit later today. Joe, what does this tell us about Bill Haslam? So Bill Haslam has come in. Obviously, you know, he's still very early in his tenure as Nashville Predators owner. I mean, clearly the on-ice product has not been great since that's happened, and you're in a transition period here as a franchise. What does this move tell you about Haslam and a couple of things, like the willingness to spend money, where his head is in terms of like trying to get out of this and get back to a spot where it's competitive, all those things. What does this move signal to you about Bill Haslam going to get a division rival's general manager and plucking him and bringing him over?
1: Well, I'd like to answer in a few years to find out if McFarland's good, okay? Can I do that? No, I think it's a good sign. And I just think even Haslam and the way he's gone about things, again, I'm a big believer in this, in ownership being willing to take part in discussion and talk to fans, and that part alone has been great to see, you know, from Bill Haslam. And now, like you said, this is clearly an investment. This is a big swing. We've been talking about teams letting other guys talk and everything. I just caught up on this Bruce Cassidy thing with Vegas, which is pretty kind of wild, you know. These teams want to hire him as their coach. Like, nope. Sorry, contract says can't do it. Sorry, he'll sit there. He'll sit there and be quiet, and we'll pay him to do nothing.
0: Pretty much.
1: But it is, you know, you do have to, like, for Colorado, you know, or another team to, like, allow this, it has to be appealing, you know. It has to be a clear, like, move up. I mean, you mentioned the 6-year term thing that people have talked about. I mean, this is a significant investment, and it needed to be. I mean, I think it's unacceptable otherwise, but still, it's good to see that. It's good to see the willingness to go outside, as everybody, I think most of Preds fandom wanted that and should have wanted that.
0: Yep.
1: And they got it. It's all encouraging signs. And then he'll talk, you know, today. As well, like, this is a good thing. If you're a professional sports team, you know, your primary, you know, your controlling owner needs to speak to fans and needs to talk, especially you know, like, say you get like the most public money ever for a stadium. You know, I would suggest that you talk to fans sometimes and take questions sometimes. I know that's not what you're asking me about, but
0: you take it wherever you want to take it.
1: Well, yeah. I'm just, you know, it's
0: your show.
1: Just riffing here, man. You know, just riffing. Just saying. Not anything in particular, but no, it's all. I think it's encouraging for Preds fans to have a face now, and have an owner who I think it's pretty clear he wants to win, and so you have to invest, you have to be willing to shake things up and go outside and find someone, and obviously they took their time, and some of it was the timing of course, right? That's things that were out of their control, but seems like this was a pretty exhaustive process.
0: To me, this kind of feels like a brand new era with the Nashville Predators. It really does. And maybe for the first time, if that makes any sense. Because if you really think about it, you've always, for the large majority of your franchise, you've had David Poile. Like, David Poile has been your operator of your franchise. And there have been different phases of that. I mean, when Craig Leopold was the owner in the early days, when you were an expansion franchise and you were just fighting to find some way to put some sort of competitive team out on the ice, you had, you know, attendance issues that you were battling through, and they transitioned from that to the new ownership group, and they got into the Cup final. They had some resources to spend money with, and you know, so those are not the same things in terms of, you know, the cards you were dealing with if you were David Poile. But you've had David Poile. And then when it wasn't David Poile, he handed it off to Barry Trotz. And they're not the same person, but it did kind of feel like the same family, right? It felt like the same way of doing things, the same way of operating. And it's not all bad. Like, I know we're going to act like it is now. Like, you know, now if they've gone the other way and fans are going to be like, well, the old way sucks, let's get rid of it. Like, you know, they've been a good franchise.
1: Yeah.
0: But if you're trying to get to being an elite franchise where you're consistently competing for championships, I think some new ideas and some fresh thoughts are needed. And to me, this feels like a new day for the Nashville Predators, perhaps that they've never had before. Like, this is somebody totally outside the organization that's coming in and is going to operate the way they want to do things. And I've said this the whole time, and I would extend this out to the assistant general managers that we've talked about earlier. I would extend this out to the scouts, all of it. You know, one of the things I talked about in this search was, and we'll get into Andrew Brunette here in a minute, but whoever they hired as GM, my plan, if I'm Bill Haslam, was going to be, what do you want to do? What do you think of Andrew Brunette? What do you think of the coaching staff? If you want to bring in somebody else, we'll do it. Let's bring in somebody else. If you want to wait and see, we'll wait and see. But whatever your decision is, that's what we're going to go with. I would apply that to the assistant GMs. I would apply that to the scouting department. Like, to me, Chris McFarland needs to, and I think by the title here, does have full reign in terms of decision-making power within the Predators organization here. And it feels like this feels like a mark of delineation here between the old Nashville Predators and the new Nashville Predators. And I have no idea if it's going to work. I have no idea if Chris McFarland's going to come in here and be some superstar GM. He could be fired in 3 years. I have no idea. But it does feel like, really for the first time, Joe, that it's a new slate when it comes to decision-making power with the Nashville Predators.
1: Yeah. Now, I do think another, you know, like a thing about it is, of course, Bill Haslam needs to, you go through this process, and of course you need to empower this person. You need to be fully behind this person. You're in charge. Trust you. Go, you know, build us a championship hockey team. It is like, I mean, I think one thing that in the middle era, like you said, you had the Leopold era, you know, what the ownership group, I mean, one thing about that is it felt like, one, of course, we didn't have like much public voice, you know, as we complained about various times. I'm very good at that. Whenever an owner of anything won't talk, complaining about it. But you also wonder, like, is there enough checks and balances on the GM because right. of that? And now, like, you know, Bill Haslam is like,
0: it's clear,
1: he's the boss. Yeah. He owns it. So I think that's good too, you know. And it probably means that the Preds moving forward look more like a traditional NHL franchise and, you know, change coaches, change GMs a somewhat regular basis. Now, of course, you hope this guy's great, and then there's another long era of the same person being in charge, yep. You know? But I think it's going to look more like the traditional franchise moving forward. And I think there are some good in that for sure.
0: Yeah, for sure. I mean, it's it's a traditional, more of a traditional setup from the standpoint of like the ownership is in charge. You know exactly who Chris McFarland is answering to. Like, it's not some committee in there. Like, it's Bill Haslam. Like, that's who he's answering to. And this tells me that Bill Haslam's serious. Like, I remember hearing on a, I think it was a 32 Thoughts podcast a few months ago, that, you know, they were talking about the general manager search, and other people brought this up too. And one of the questions, I think The Athletic came out with an article about this that was tied in there. Like, people didn't know what the spending was going to look like when it came to like the Predators and Bill Haslam. It was like, are they going to spend? Are they not? Like, are they going to invest? Are they not? Do they have the means to do it? And my first thought was, well, I mean, they just spent $100 million on like basically three guys a couple summers ago in free agency. Like, so there's the player part of it. But I do think from an organization, if you're going to try to advance and move forward, you're going to have to spend big money on your executives, on the way you do things, on your facilities, like all those things. Like, I mean, to me, I know that the Predators have basically, I mean, they've taken control of Centennial Sportsplex now, but one of the things I've said for a while is, like, they need their own practice facility. Like, they need their own place where it's just, this is their practice facility. I mean, go look at Florida. Like, Florida's got their practice facility down there in South Florida. It's unbelievable. And it's not the only reason why they're what they are, but it helps, right? Like, it's the investment level from ownership is clear down there. They've tried to win. Well, this signals to me, going out and getting a guy like this, this signals to me that Bill Haslam is serious. Like, it's not, we're not just going through the motions, not just screwing around and hoping that you make the playoffs and make some deep run and at some point, but we're not really all the way committed. It tells me he's all the way committed. Whether or not it works out, I don't know. But it tells me that he's at least all the way committed to it, which is all you can ask for if you're a fan.
1: Yeah. Like Jason Goodsville says, don't forget the old way was the second fastest franchise with 1,000 wins. It wasn't deep playoff runs, but we didn't suffer through bad times either. And that's true. I mean, well, again, no.
0: There's a lot that goes into that, but yes.
1: Yeah.
0: 82-game seasons where there didn't used to be, and teams that are, you know, and a lot of these teams are already established. There's a lot that goes into that, but yes, I hear you.
1: Yeah. I mean, look, the old way wasn't all bad, for sure. I mean, there's some people today who want to get all mad at Barry Trotz all over again. It's like, well, I mean, I think that's already passed, right? But I think also what you just said there is like most of Preds fans that I know, it's like, okay, that's enough. Yeah. Like, it's enough of like, I'll actually take, and I understand you go through it and then tell me you like it, you know, if it's a real serious rebuild downturn or whatever, but I think everybody's more than ready for some changes and just getting out of the, let's hope we barely squeak into the playoff mindset.
0: They had to change course. They had to go outside of the organization. And people can act like that's not important. I think they've reached the point where that's important. Like, you need people to come in with fresh ideas, a different way of doing things. And now they've done that. And I mean, even that, when it comes to Bill Haslam, like, I don't know that that was necessarily the easiest thing, right? I mean, people would have reacted very poorly to this had it gone this way. But, I mean, how many of you out there thought when Barry Trotz first decided to step down, we heard from people the next day, I was like, oh, God, they're going to hire Brian Poyle, or they're going to hire Scott Nickel or Jeff Kelty, and that's going to be what they do. Because that was, I mean, that's kind of the reputation that they've built. And I think they've reached the point where this was necessary, and good on Bill Haslam for going out there and doing it. And now it means, you know, a lot of questions in the short term, including, what the heck does this mean for the coach? What does this mean for Andrew Burnett? We'll get into that coming up next. Robbie and Rex Road, 102.5 The Game.
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12: 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Paul Kuharski from paulkuharski.com will be along later in the program. We will get into all things Tennessee Titans, NFL, with him. So looking forward to that. We have discussed throughout the first hour of the show the hiring of Chris McFarland by the Nashville Predators as their president of hockey ops and general manager. Continuing to take your thoughts on that at 615-737-1025. So, Joe, what does this mean for Andrew Brunette? I think that is, of all the questions that are out there in terms of direction of the team, who's going to be on the roster by the time next training camp rolls around, I mean, all those questions are important. I'm very fascinated to see, you know, what Chris McFarland's thoughts are on all that, and ultimately what his actions say. The most immediate thing is going to be the coach, right? Like, I mean, you got to make a decision if you're McFarland coming in here as to, all right, is Andrew Brunette here for another year? He's got one more year left on his contract. Or is there somebody that you have identified that you want to bring in with you immediately? I don't know what the answer to that is. As I've said, I would leave that entirely up to Chris McFarland if I'm Bill Haslam and the Nashville Predators. But, I mean, conventional wisdom says, and this is the way that it generally works in professional sports, certainly in this sport. I remember when Barry Trotz made the announcement, I believe on February the 2nd, that he was stepping down as GM. We all kind of looked at each other and said, well, that's probably not good news for Andrew Brunette. Like, Andrew Brunette probably is not feeling great that the guy who hired him, and I think it is fair to say Joe, has stood by him when other organizations and front office members would not have, over the last couple of years.

0: years. Probably not good for him that that person is now stepping down and stepping out of this role. It doesn't necessarily mean that Chris McFarland is automatically going to come in and fire him, but it is, yeah, it's a tenuous spot for Andrew Brunette.
1: Yeah, you know, it's this is see, when Trotz came in, you think, go back to John Hines, I look at that and it's like, you knew that there were just so many people. Obviously, Brunette is a guy who he coached and all this stuff. There's so many possibilities with someone like Barry Trotz and his experience in the league that you could see how. And I don't know. I don't remember that if we had like some like list of like five people it could have been. But there were definitely some people. You know, Carberry was a guy we talked about, right? Washington. Yep. Like, there's no one obvious here with McFarland, but it's not that there isn't someone, you know, someone, but basically a guy who's been in personnel at two organizations for like the last, like, what, quarter century, right?
0: Pretty much.
1: So I think that's probably good for Andrew Brunette. I mean, right now, my guess would be that, you know, that he gets the opportunity to stay. I mean, it's not going to be shocking if there's a change, but I feel like this hire and just the background tells me, you know, it's probably. And I saw Alex Doherty was tweeting about this last night too, his speculation that it's probably good for in terms of Brunette getting another chance. Now, you know, then you get into, at some point, there's going to be a hockey team on the ice, and regardless of whatever, yeah, the offseason is going to tell us something about the direction, and he may tell us too. Yeah. Like, but still, at some point, you're going to line up as a hockey team, and then people are like, okay, let's try to win hockey games. You know, is he going to have a chance with next year's team to win hockey games? Is it just, because if not, then it's almost like a lame duck situation. But I mean, if I'm him, I'd still rather have the opportunity than not.
0: For sure. I mean, look, the other thing is, it's June the 3rd. I mean, it's, you know, that is one part about taking it as deep as they've taken it, which is, it's June the 3rd. The Stanley Cup final is going on. If you fire a coach right now, well, you've got to get a coach in place, a draft to operate, and free agency all within the next month. That's a lot. I mean, it's not impossible. I mean, you can do it, but that's a lot to really kind of hone in on. Oh, by the way, you got to have conversations with people who are already on your team as to, you know, what's going on? What are your thoughts? What does Chris McFarland want to do with you? Like, he may walk into Stamkos's house one day and be like, hey, man, I got to get you out of here. Where do you want to go? Like, I don't know. I have no idea what this is going to look like. So there's a lot to do already in the calendar. I mean, it's June the 3rd. So, you know, I mean, Toronto's looking for a coach right now. There's another team looking for a coach. LA's looking for a coach, too. So, I mean, it's not like there aren't teams out there that are already looking for a coach. I just don't know how many great options are out there, particularly if Bruce Cassidy's not available. Like, if Vegas isn't going to let Bruce Cassidy talk with anybody, so I mean, take him off the list. I was really interested to see, because I think if this scenario had played out, then it would have made an Andrew Brunette move a whole lot more likely. But like, if Colorado made the decision to not bring Jared Bednar back.
1: Oh, yeah.
0: I mean, to me, that would have been a no-brainer for Chris McFarland to be like, hey, bud, you want to come here? Because in my opinion, he's a great coach. Yeah, like, I think he's really good. And I understand he's in Colorado and he's got a lot of talent to work with, but I really like Jared Bednar. But he's coming back. He's got one year left on his contract. You know, I'm very interested to see what happens with him. Like, does Joe Sakic entertain some sort of contract extension with him this offseason? Are they in wait and see mode next year to see how it goes? And if they're competing for a championship, maybe you address it at that point. If not, he gets fired. Like, a lot of all those things are up in the air. Like, to me, if you're Andrew Brunette, I think you have to know deep down that right now the best case scenario for you is you're back as head coach to begin next year, and you better get off to a good start. Because if you don't, you're talking at that point about what would be four consecutive years of starting very slowly. And you dug out of it your first year, you couldn't the next two, and you're on a new general manager now. Like, that combination of things is almost impossible to overcome in the NHL. So, like, best case scenario, if you're Andrew Brunette, is you're back to begin next year as head coach, and you better get off to a decent start, because if not, you're probably fired in, like, December.
1: Yeah. Doherty pointed out that, you know, McFarland in 2015 arrived there. Good old Patty Roy was the coach on the hot seat. They did keep him on next season. Now, you know, I mean, Sack played with him, and
0: it's very different.
1: Yeah, very different situation. Yeah. Plus, I mean, that, like, again, did I mean McFarland just had arrived, so I don't know that I'd, you know, put much on him there.
0: It's also one of the greatest players of all time. Like, it's a,
1: I mean, let's, franchise, well, let's, icon. Yeah, let's, you know what, I mean, maybe people may overestimate him a little bit, but yeah, yeah, he was a good player. Just miserable person, but whatever, you know, it's fine. But yeah, so then they gave him the year.
0: Yeah.
1: You know, yeah. I think it's like you said, it's like, so what's out there? Like, you know, if you're going to do something, Berube, there's one.
0: Oh, this would be, I think, a scenario that if a change was going to be made, like, that's probably something that's already been discussed, right? Like, Chris McFarland, like, one of the things I'd be asking if I was Bill Haslam at this dinner, I guess, they had on Monday night was, what do you think of, not even really, like, what do you think of Andrew Burnett? Because I don't know if Chris McFarland has a huge opinion on Andrew Burnett. Like, he's not worked with Andrew Burnett. He's not watched him all that closely. Like,
1: he's watched his teams play the Preds.
0: Right.
1: So,
0: so I think probably the more pertinent question is, like, is there a head coaching candidate right now that you just absolutely love that you want to bring with you? Like,
1: yeah.
0: And that's kind of independent of what he thinks of Burnett at that point.
1: Yeah. So to me, unless the answer is a resounding yes and there's someone we're not thinking of, then I think Burnett probably gets the summer, the fall, and then probably is on the more traditional potential hot seat timeline after that.
0: Well, and you just got to be realistic about that if you're Burnett. Like, you got to know that.
1: He knows the league. He knows the league a long time.
0: Exactly. So I think that's not going to be some big surprise to him. 615-737-1025, our phone number. We'll take more of your thoughts on the hiring of Chris McFarland as Preds GM. 615-737-1025. Robbie and Rex Road, 1025 The Game.
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0: Boxing fans, 102.5 The Game and Team Boxing League have your chance to win tickets to see the Nashville Smash take on the Atlanta Attack at the Municipal Auditorium coming up on Friday, June 12th. Text the keyword FIGHT. That's FIGHT to the game text line at 615-737-1025 to enter for your chance to win the Atlanta Attack. Not as good as the Boston Butchers.
1: But no, I mean, obviously alliteration is really valued in this league.
0: Yes, it is.
1: So, I mean, it's fine. I get it. But Boston Butchers definitely takes the cake.
0: What was Miami's?
1: I need to see like the whole list.
0: Miami Assassins. So that's, I mean, it's a good name. It's not alliteration.
1: I mean, I'd rather have Atlanta Assassins.
0: I agree.
1: Although Atlanta Attack, you get the ATAT thing, right?
0: That's true. That's true. We wish bad things on the Atlanta Attack.
1: Yeah. Not death or anything.
0: No. But, just lose the fight.
1: Yeah. You know? Yeah. There you go.
0: Lose the fight.
1: Live to fight another
0: go
1: day.
0: Go Nashville Smash out there. Taking your thoughts at 615-737-1025. Kuharski will be with us a little bit later in the program. We'll get into all things Tennessee Titans with him. Taking your thoughts on what the Chris McFarland hire might mean for Andrew Burnett. A lot of people have brought up Bednar, and he's got one more year left. I mean, look, I think you certainly keep an eye on that if you're Chris McFarland and the Predators. I mean, it's also very possible that Colorado goes out next year and they win the Stanley Cup, and then he's got a contract extension and you move on from there in Colorado.
1: That. Yeah.
0: So
1: yeah.
0: Like, I don't think you can plan around it. Like, no. I don't think you're – I'll put it to you this way. I'm not making a decision on Andrew Burnett thinking about Jared Bednar. Like, if you walk into a situation next year where it ends up that he's available and you're in an opportunity where you can strike on that, then great. Like,
1: and you won't be alone,
0: yeah,
1: by the
0: you
1: way.
0: Won't be alone, and that'll be awesome. And at least you got a pre-existing relationship there with your person in charge of your hockey operations department to go do that with. But, I mean, I don't know how likely it is, but, like, it's not anywhere near out of the realm of possibility that they win the Stanley Cup next year and he's assigned to a contract extension.
1: Right.
0: So you can't just plan on that if you're the Predators.
1: But maybe it could be like a Trout situation where it's like, well, okay, well, how about I just go somewhere
0: else? Maybe. I mean, that is, I guess, the risky run if you're not gonna
1: commit, you know? And, of course, some people thought he might be fine. I mean, but – yeah, I get the scenario. I get the idea of Preds fans thinking, ooh, Bednar in a year. I get it. But, we'll see. Adam in Portland says, what sense does that make? If you think you should fire him, then fire him. Or if there's any question, you definitely fire him.
0: Well, you have to have somebody to hire, right? Like, you don't just fire somebody to fire him. You got to have a plan to go bring in another coach.
1: Also, again, you're bringing in a guy who has not been around him. Does not have a valuation opportunity right now, right?
0: Yeah.
1: On him as a coach, I mean, you know what he's done and all that. You saw when your team played him, but it's not like, I mean, it's perfectly reasonable for Chris McFarland to not have a strong opinion on this right now.
0: Well, I would almost guarantee you that he doesn't have a strong opinion on it, unless there's somebody he wants to bring in.
1: I think that's the only way. Right, exactly. Yeah. I think if he had a strong opinion on Andrew Brunette at this point, that would be kind of jumping the gun.
0: Yeah. There's nothing.
1: Unless, like you said, if there's someone that you covet as a coach, okay.
0: Yeah. Well, I mean, that's
1: Barry Trotz did that to John Hines eventually.
0: For sure. And that's the one thing. And the difference even with that is Barry Trotz was around the last few months of John Hines and was working with him. Right. Right?
1: So he got to see it up close.
0: Exactly. So this particular situation has not happened with the Predators before. So, like, to me, there's nothing wrong with holding on to Andrew Brunette as coach and then seeing how it goes the first few months if you don't already have somebody lined up. My point has been, if Chris McFarland, who is now we know is the hire, has somebody that he immediately wants to bring in as head coach, well, that's what you do if you're the Predators. You say, okay, 100%. We'll bring him in as head coach.
1: But if you just fire because, well, I'm not sure about this guy, well, then you should fire him. Okay, so what's out there? Someone that you don't like that much? Oh, so how long till you fire him?
0: Right.
1: You know, you want to proceed with some caution.
0: One texter says, I may be in the minority, but I think Brunette's a good coach that unfortunately has a group of players that are notorious for slow starts. I give him this year and then go from there. I mean, I don't know if he's got a group of players that are notorious for slow starts. I mean, the goaltender has been, but the goaltender actually started well last year and then kind of faded in the middle part of the year. And then by the end of the year, they were starting a different goalie in must-win games. So like, it was not really the path that it went last year. I mean, slow start. Stamkos has not traditionally been a slow starter. He had about as slow of a start as you can get last year, and then he went on like a nuclear tear throughout the rest of the season and ended up, you know, scoring 40 goals again. So, you know, I don't know that I buy he's got a team of slow starters. I think he's got a team that's the core of which is older and is not all that good, right? Like, that's what it is.
1: Yeah. Speaking of Stamkos, I know I made the joke about it earlier, but, like, if I'm McFarland, I am interested in that, you know, like this idea that, like Stamkos said, well, we were assured, basically, I'm paraphrasing, right? I mean, we were basically assured that we're not doing this rebuild thing, right? So, again, it's like
0: basically what he said.
1: Like, you know, because someone earlier was like, is this the guy that hired? Because he said, yes, I can win with the old pawpaws. I mean, I hope not.
0: I think people get... There's a lot of semantics that people get caught up with in that stuff. Like, you know, Chase asked me yesterday about a complete teardown. Like, I think we're beyond that. Like, this is not going to be – like, if you think that this is going to be a complete teardown, I mean, that would suggest to me that the draft picks that you've already made aren't good. Like, that's what a teardown is. Because, to me, opening up more spots for your young guys that are already within your organization is not a rebuild. Like, you're opening up spots for guys that are already in your organization. A rebuild would be Chris McFarland gets in here, looks at, you know, whether it's Brady Martin or Tanner Molendijk or Matthew Wood or a bunch, and 2 years down the road says, yeah, I just don't think these guys are very good. We got to start this thing all over. Like, we're beyond, like, we've already moved past complete teardown part of this. Well, I guess it just depends on how you view that.
1: I guess it's how you define that. I mean, like, you try to move as many veterans as possible, which, again, it's not going to be easy to just snap your fingers and do that, and there are no movement clauses. But, I mean, you like those guys and you let them all play.
0: Right.
1: And you'd be bad.
0: Right. But, like, you know, people, when they start, when you're talking about rebuild, like when the Chicago Blackhawks went through a rebuild, their prospect pool was completely empty, and then they started trading off all those guys. Like, the Predators aren't doing that. They may trade off some people, but, like, their prospect pool, you would hope at this point, based on the work that they've done, is good. Like, that needs to be, if not, we got a bigger problem. Like, if that's not the case, and these guys that are already in the organization, well, this is going to take longer than we thought with, you know, Martin and Molendijk and all those guys. So right. I think you got to make that determination over the next couple of years here if you're McFarland.
1: Yeah. You just, you know, obviously you just want to have the freedom to do whatever you think is right.
0: Correct.
1: Including if it ticks off some of your veteran players. Okay, well, sorry. In charge.
0: And frankly, like, I think that's where going outside of the organization helps. Yeah. Like, he doesn't have a pre-existing relationship with any of these guys. And I mean, frankly, he didn't sign any of these guys, right? So, like, I'm not saying that you have to operate like you're the Vegas Golden Knights and just totally disregard everything, but I do.

0: do think, you know, somebody coming in and taking an objective look at the roster and not being tied down by, oh, I gave such and such a deal, or oh, I really like such and such. Like, that's a good thing, I think, in this particular situation.
1: Yeah.
0: And look, I have no idea.
1: Especially in this situation, because they've gone a bit too far.
0: Well, and it
1: went too far.
0: It may lead to some painful things. Like, I'm not taking anything off the table. Like, I remember when, you know, Pierre LeBrun put it out a couple of months ago at The Athletic, like, basically just said, hey, keep an eye on Roman Josi this summer. Like, I don't know. Like, if I'm Josi, I'm looking at this and I'm saying, you know, I don't have that long left. Like, yeah. Hey, I'm 35, almost 36 years old. I'm not going to be playing for that much longer. I want to win. And if
1: same with Stamkos.
0: Like, if McFarland gets in here and says, hey, well, it may be a couple years before we're in that spot. Like, I would not, even though, you know, Roman Josi has got total control over it, and he's Mr. Nashville Predator, and he's played over 1,000 games for the franchise, all those things. Like, I won't put it out of the realm of possibility that he says, all right, like, I got to go. Like, I've got to get somewhere else here. I just think, I think when you do this and you bring somebody else in from your organization, you have to be open to things like that you would just were never open to before.
1: Right. I mean, the previous regime highly valued the idea of him being a Nashville Predator his entire career, which I totally get. But that's exactly what you're talking about. You don't have those emotional ties, you can make moves that actually might benefit your franchise moving forward.
0: And again, I mean, Farland may get in here and look at Roman Josi and be like, well, yeah, I mean, I want him a part of this. I have no idea. I'm just saying, I think you need to have as much flexibility as humanly possible when you're in a situation like this. And then you handle that however you want to handle it. If you're McFarland and the Nashville Predators. 615-737-1025. We'll take more of your thoughts on this. Kuharsky with us later in the program. All that coming up. Robbie and Rex Road, 102.5 The Game.
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9: I'm Fox 17 meteorologist Greg Bobis. Our forecast starting us off crisp and cool this morning. Low humidity and temperatures in the 50s and low 60s. The afternoon puts us right back near normal. Low 80s, sunshine the entire day.
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0: Welcome back in, Robbie and Rex Road, 102.5 The Game. Robbie Stanley, Joe Rex Road, Ian Safar, Paul Kuharski from paulkuharski.com with us on the program. PK, good morning. How are you?
17: Good morning. I'm well. I'm pleased to be here.
0: Well, we're pleased to have you here.
1: Nice Yankees zip up there. Is that new?
17: No.
1: Okay. I've never seen that particular one.
17: Yeah, Robbie has. Robbie pays attention to me.
0: I do.
1: Yeah. Okay, well, sorry.
0: I keep running track of, like, the things that he wears coming in here.
17: That's dangerous. Because you never know what might hit 3 Wednesdays in a row.
0: We were talking. The Rays in first place in the AL East. Run differential plus 10. Yankees are plus 93 in second. That's quite a gap.
17: I mean, I saw, like, a really intensive breakdown of what the Rays are doing. And, I mean, it's ridiculous. They're bringing small ball back. They're winning with soft contact.
1: Intentional soft contact?
17: Well, almost.
1: Are they bunting a lot?
17: They do bunt a lot.
1: Okay.
17: But they really hit ball. The ball softly. their exit velo is like, it's not a thing for them. And they win with like slow rolling ground balls a lot.
1: Hey, that
17: they
1: seeing eye singles.
17: Yes. Yeah.
18: We really need you guys.
17: I don't know that you could do it intentionally, but they seem to be doing it intentionally.
1: Need to hit you.
0: Can
1: guys.
0: Of corn. Guys hit it off like the handle of the bat. Okay.
17: Yeah. And they beat it out.
0: Really run to go
17: and
0: get
17: then
0: it.
17: They steal. And then, you know, they hit like a squibber and the other team makes 2 errors on it and they score 2 runs.
0: Good strategy, long term.
1: That did in a big Tigers win over the Rays the other day. They took advantage of some Tigers errors to almost win the game.
17: Yeah, that's what they do.
1: Interesting.
17: Yankees very up. And,
1: Yankees they sit and wait for the 3-run homer. Just wait for the 3-run homer.
17: All right, it's worked for them like organizationally for like 120 years.
0: So we need to get your thoughts on the 2 big moves in the NFL this week: AJ Brown to the New England Patriots and Myles Garrett from the Cleveland Browns to the L.A. Rams. Let's start on the A.J. front because obviously a lot of familiarity here in Nashville. What do you think of, number one, A.J. Brown now on his third team? What do you think that does for Vrabel and the Patriots getting him in the fold?
17: I mean, it's got like a clock on it, right? he'll go there and he'll be on good behavior. And if his knee cooperates, he'll play very well for them for a segment of time. How long can you stretch out that segment of time? I'd say 2 years going into a third, you're probably assured of a very good player. I think it's weird to give up a 2028 first instead of a 2027 first. Like, generally, you want
1: to. No one wants to give those up.
17: Yeah, but generally, you want to get it over with as the giving team. Like, rip off the Band-Aid, take the trade punishment, so to speak, and get along. So that seems a little.
1: But the quality of this incredible quality of next year's draft is right. I mean, I think that's what everybody's thinking of, right? I mean, I think.
17: Yeah, maybe, but those things often don't pan out the way you think.
1: People are going gaga about it.
17: So you know, Vrabel's got the best chance of having the best relationship with him, given their previous relationship. But some of the reaction in Philadelphia was like, oh, my God, thank God it's over. One of the players said that, right? So, you know, I think it's worth it. Philadelphia does a better job or as good a job as anybody in the league at preparing themselves for such things. So they signed a couple receivers. They positioned themselves to draft Mekhi Lemon. They drafted Stowers. You know, I don't think they'll have a problem replacing his receptions. Is Smith ready to be the number one? You know, you could take your chances with that and feel good about it. And New England gets better than they had with Stephon Diggs and gives Drake May, you know, a clear-cut number one guy. So, you know, the return isn't magnificent. You know, I think everybody thinks New England's coming back, but what they are in 2 years and where that pick is, you don't know. So you have to wait and see on the return. But I don't think anybody would have had any hesitation about New England making this move.
1: I retweeted this from Mike Sielski, Philly Inquirer reporter. Over A.J. Brown's 4 years here, the Eagles won one Super Bowl, made another, went 56-21, reached the playoff four times. He averaged 93 catches, 1,380 yards, 9 touchdowns a season, caught 3 touchdowns in 4 Super Bowls / NFC Championship games. If you're eager for that era to end, you're weird. Now, the counter to that is the last year was – it started to get
0: – problematic. Right.
1: Yeah,
17: but also look at their last trade for A.J. Brown. They got more than their return on that. So if you look at the first trade and now how they're positioned to be without him, it's okay. But I agree with the guy. Like, things have to be awfully bad behind the scenes to want out of that.
0: Yeah, for sure. So what about Myles Garrett to L.A.? I mean, he gets out of the AFC, but I mean, L.A. seems absolutely freaking loaded.
17: Look, I understand that Jared Verse is a very good player, but I just don't think the return is sufficient still. I mean, you could say Jared Verse is worth two firsts. I mean, but Myles Garrett is worth way more. And if I feel like Cleveland doesn't calculate that the Rams are going to be good. So the first rounder they get back is going to be – you know, I think all of us think the Rams are winning the Super Bowl. So it's
1: 20-0.
17: It's the 32nd. 20-0. You know, it's the 28th to the 32nd pick in the draft. And then the other picks are at the end of their rounds. So you're trading really.
1: I mean, maybe not by then, but yeah, it could be.
17: You know, conceivably, like a year, this is a early second and an early third and an early.
1: Fourth,
17: you know, or whatever, however you look at it. I mean, the Rams are loaded. I just don't think they got enough, even with Verse, who's a very good player. It's not enough. And the Rams are playing some chess here. I didn't look at what the odds jump is, but, I mean, they got to be a clear-cut Super Bowl favorite here, right? All pressure's on them, but they're loaded.
0: Yesterday on FanDuel, they were plus 550 to win the Super Bowl. And the next closest team was Buffalo, plus 1,000. That's a massive gap.
17: That is a massive gap, and that's a massive number at this stage of the year. If he, you know, for a team that's not a, you know, the dynastic Chiefs or anything like that, for a team that I'm going to have to work hard to come up with another NFC team. I guess Seattle's the one. But to be off beat this year, I mean, the number of people that are going to pick the Rams to win the Super Bowl is outrageously high. This year, and deservingly so. If Nakua's head is right,
1: yeah, that's there are some things that could derail it. That's
17: and Stafford doesn't play like a 1,000 years old guy.
1: At some point, it'll catch up with him, right?
17: And now, did you see Aaron Donald said, I'm thinking about it.
1: He's entertaining it. He's texting people like, if I can. But it's weird. He's like, if I can find the fire. It's like, what do you need to get some, like, you low T? Like, what do you got to do here, buddy?
0: That's kind of telling me that he's coming back.
1: My goodness.
17: If he comes back, man, oh, man.
1: And again, what does that mean after 2 years?
0: At age 35?
17: I would take my chances.
1: Yeah, I know. I'd give it a shot. I'd give it a look. I'd go ahead and let it ride. Yeah.
0: I mean, imagine if he comes back and is – I'd be stunned if he came back and is the same player. But what if he's close? Like if he's, you know, within the same ballpark of the same player he was?
17: He doesn't have to be all pro. But what if he's like an old school pro bowler?
0: Yeah.
17: Meant something.
0: Yeah. And you're lined up next to Myles Garrett. Good luck.
1: Yeah, with those other guys. I mean, it's...
17: They're stacked.
0: Yeah. They're very stacked. Paul Kuharski with us for the remainder of the program. We will take your thoughts and questions for PK at 615-737-1025. We got the Rob Rant coming up next. PK with us throughout the show. Robbie and Rexrow, 102.5 The Game.
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19: Twin Peaks is the best in the game. 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
3: Now
1: on Robbie and Rex Road.
3: I'm trying not to be too negative.
4: Because Rex Road's overextended and tired and lazy.
5: Weren't gyrating in front of the camera.
4: I can take some pictures.
5: I need video.
4: If it's at least
5: I'm like a child.
4: They love me because I give baby life-saving blood.
3: I'm just reading the news here.
6: 5555555. We're vibing, Robbie.
3: It is time for the Rob Rant, brought to you by Rapid Response Generators. Power when it matters most, and served by the Wine Cellar in Hendersonville. Paul Kuharski with us here on the program today. So my rant is this, and we're going to turn this a specific situation into a general topic here because it bothers me several times a year, and we're going to talk about it. So, Joe, we talked about Jared Bednar of Colorado, right? So he's won a Stanley Cup, won a cup as the head coach in 2022. They've been a team that's been trying to get back in there ever since then. They're the best team in the regular season this year. They just got to the conference final and basically lost their two best players to injury. Cale Makar couldn't play the first two games. He was a shell of himself and now is going to be out probably into the regular season next year. He's hurt so bad. McKinnon got hurt in the middle of the series against Vegas. They get swept. And now, like, all these Colorado fans want to fire Bednar. And I'm just sitting there thinking, like, you guys are crazy. Like, you're insane if you want to fire this guy. And I think around here, locally, it's probably gone too far the other way too much. Like, it's like, well, we got to hold on to the coach. Like, we got to do everything we can do to hold on to the coach. Like, for the Titans, personally, and PK may disagree with this, and that's fine, I thought they held on to Jeff Fisher too long. I think it was too long that they held on to Jeff Fisher, and it was like, you probably should have moved on a few years earlier than you did. They didn't do it, but they finally ended up doing it. And since then, they moved on from so many people. Like, it's just been amazing the way that they've moved on here. I'm searching for middle ground here. Can we find some middle ground? Like, I understand on social media in particular, you're going to run across people from a fan base. And I think, like Tennessee fans, when I think of this, you're going to run across people in a fan base that are so far to the extreme one way or the other that it's hard to remember sometimes that for the most part, that does not represent most people when it comes to how they view their team, how they view their coach, all these things. But I am just baffled by the amount of people in Colorado that want this dude fired. I'm like, you guys are idiots. He's a great coach. If he got fired, he'd be on the market for about 4 minutes, and then somebody else would pick him up, and he'd be at age 54, which is not very old, a coach coming in that does a great job somewhere else. Like, I'm stunned by how many people in Colorado want this dude fired, who won a championship a couple years ago, has won everywhere he's ever been, won a championship in the minors, just had the best regular season in the league this year, got put out in the Western Conference Final, not the first round, because his best two players were hurt, and now you think he can't coach. Like, it's amazing to me that we can't use our brains as sports fans a little bit better than this.
7: I wonder, I agree. I also feel like it's in the NHL in particular, there's like, I think that people are just conditioned to, like, the coach just gets blamed more in this league than any other thing, right?
4: Musical chairs league.
7: Yeah. So, maybe it's part. And of course, you can always flip it around as a fan and be like, is he a great coach or does he have Nathan McKinnon and Cam? I mean, I agree with you. Obviously, like, if you figure it out to the extent that he did have the consistent success, then clearly you know what you're doing. And it's not like anybody can just go out there and say, I got these talented guys. Here we go. Wins incoming. But, the social media aspect of the whole thing is that's what dirties it all, right?
4: We want change for change's sake behind the bench or on the sideline to an unhealthy degree. Like, I think Mike Tomlin's a good example now. Like, I tend to agree it was time there, right? Which he had shown the ceiling for so long. it didn't match really the organizational standard for so long. And you say, hey, even if the next guy isn't going to match the consistent playoff run, we got to take a stab that the next guy can break through, do better than seventh seeds, and maybe make a run at this thing.
5: And then they hired Mike McCarthy.
4: Right, yeah, that never mind the bad hire, right? But with a guy like, now you're seeing it more in the NFL, NBA-style, NHL-style, where you do it in Buffalo and you do it in Baltimore, teams that are very good and have been very steady but have lacked the breakthrough. And I just think you'd be careful what you wish for. Now, Buffalo fans did not wish for it. They did not wish for it. And they saw the problem more with upper management than with coaching.
5: Yep.
4: But in Baltimore, people got tired of Harbaugh and quote-unquote underachievement as well. And it's going to be fascinating to see, and you see it a lot more, like you get the evidence pretty quick in the NHL and the NBA. It's a very interesting season in the NFL to see, and the judgments are going to come in pretty quickly. Hey, can Jesse Minter, can Joe Brady take these teams further, or are we going to be left longing for the days of getting into the playoffs on a regular basis?
5: And Harbaugh won it, like Bednar, to your example. I mean, Harbaugh has
8: the champion.
5: Yeah, yeah, he's won rings. So I guess there's the change the voice thing after a certain amount of time. You know, what's maybe Tomlin and Harbaugh
4: both
5: situations.
4: They used to say that, change the voice. But the thing is that the players change so much.
5: Yeah.
4: It's not like how many guys are sick of the voice. How many 10-year guys are on a team? It's not that many. So if the coach has that guy or those three guys, the rest of the team around him has changed in every 6 years.
5: So it's dramatically.
4: It's not that
5: voice for the fans.
4: Yeah.
8: Yeah, maybe
5: fans.
4: That's more what it is.
8: Well, it's like in the Avs case too, it's like you're best two players were hurt. Like, what do you think's going to happen? Like, if it'd be like, you know, the Chiefs running out there with no Mahomes and no Kelce, and you think you're going to win.
5: Or Mahomes seriously compromised like McKinnon was.
8: Yeah, exactly.
4: Let's get rid of Andy Reid.
8: Yeah, like it just.
4: New voice.
8: It makes no sense to me. And look, you can go too far the other way. Like, I think I'm just searching for middle ground. Like, you can make all the excuses in the world for a coach forever, and people do that too. But it baffles me how many like Colorado fans, like when the Preds hired McFarland yesterday, it was like, okay, well, that sucks to lose him, but can he take Bednar with him? It's like, good God, guys. Like, you won a cup not that long ago, you know? And you were just the best team in the league this year.
5: A lot of teams would be like, please let him. Yeah, please. Let us talk to him, unlike the Golden Knights. Okay, PK, so is Jeff Fisher. Did people make excuses for him too long? Was he here too long? Did you make excuses for him too long? Et cetera, et cetera.
4: I don't know that I made excuses for him. I think the Titans were an insulated organization that he did get a lot of credit, deservingly so, for dragging them through some awful times. And so he's probably scored very highly for the Super Bowl run for 2000, when they were, you know, arguably the best team in the league, but choked in that Baltimore playoff game. They had a resurgence after that and went to the championship game in Oakland.
8: That
4: one won the
8: well.
4: Power struggle with Floyd Reese. And, you know, they liked the idea
5: Did Bud screw that up? Like, did he make the wrong choice?
4: At the moment, in the with feet on the ground there, I didn't feel. I thought he could have gone either way, and it would have been okay. You know, I didn't know that there was a wrong choice, but it was the typical thing. Like, it becomes a power struggle, and you have to pick one. I'd like to know, and maybe your guy knows this. Like, where Floyd would have gone for the coach.
5: Yep.
4: Because they went a bad direction at general manager.
5: They did.
4: Right? So what was the direction they would have gone at coach? Give me the pairing there as opposed to Fisher, Reinfeldt, and then give me that choice.
5: Yep. Pete Carroll. Maybe so.
4: Well, I don't know that Pete Carroll was necessarily available.
5: That time? What year are we talking?
4: It would have been
9: like 7.
4: 07?
5: Wasn't that around the time, actually, that Charles blew up USC's program with his report on Reggie Bush? I mean, I think that was...
4: But see, this kind of team, this kind of franchise wouldn't have welcomed, and I don't think Bud would have welcomed, a guy coming in off of a coaching scandal.
5: It's a college. Seriously?
8: I mean, Carroll got
4: back
8: hired.
4: Then it was a bigger deal than it would be now.
8: He got hired as head coach of the Seahawks in January of 2010.
5: Yeah,
4: it's still 3 years away.
5: Yeah. Okay, but you know they were tight. You know,
4: let's look at a list of coaches hired in 07.
5: We're taking this rant in all sorts
8: That's
5: of
8: fine.
5: Different ways.
8: I have no problem with it.
4: I think it's an interesting study. Tomlin was hired that year.
8: Okay.
4: Wisenhunt was hired that year. Mm. Bobby Petrino and Lane Kiffin.
8: Well, you could have been a couple years early.
5: Speed
8: on the
5: up the Wisenhunt. Yeah, get a little longer runway for Wisenhunt, man.
4: I don't think they would have been. I mean, Tomlin was a real out of nowhere hire, right? Without even coordinator experience, or maybe a year of coordinator
5: experience. And that's
4: more experience.
5: Like the Steelers have always been smarter than everybody. Right. You know what I mean?
8: Yeah.
5: And it's obviously that was brilliant. And now it's like Mike McCarthy.
8: You know who was hired in 2007 too? Bobby Petrino, the Atlanta Falcons.
4: Wade Phillips.
5: That
4: also.
5: Went real well. Nah.
4: So, I mean, if you look at that pool,
8: oh boy,
4: probably better wait at least one more year.
8: Oh boy. That was not good. 615-737-1025, our phone number. Paul Kuharski with us the rest of the show. We will get into all things Tennessee Titans with him coming up next. Robbie and Rex Road, 1025 The Game.
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18: Hey, Sounds fans, Jeff Hem here in Jacksonville, Florida, with your Nashville Sounds update on the Game Nashville Sports Network. With 17 games left in the first half of their schedule, the Sounds dropped back into the second spot in the league standings after their loss here in Jacksonville last night. They're tied with Memphis, a half game behind Rochester, after a 6-2 defeat in Jacksonville in the opener of the series. Two batters in, the Sounds did have the lead. Tyler Black was in scoring position for Cooper Pratt. Pratt yanks one out to left, down the line. That's going to drop in, fair, base hit. Black around third to score, and the Sounds lead 1-0 right away. Jacksonville held on to beat the Sounds 6-2 in the opener of the series. Just a sixth loss for the Sounds in their last 24 games. They'll have Tyson Harden on the mound tonight. The pregame from Florida at 5:50 Central Time on 94.9 The Fan, and the first pitch at 6:05. 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
7: Paul Kuharski from PaulKuharski.com with us for the next hour, talking all things Titans, taking your thoughts at 615-737-1025. 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So, PK, let me see if I can qualify this the right way. Recognizing that it is, two practices that you guys have seen?
8: Yes.
7: Two practices in the month of May with no pads on that ultimately we will never remember talking about again. I think that's a good qualifier. Based on what you've seen, how excited should Titans fans be about Carnell Tate based on those two practices that you've seen to this point?
8: Well, it's 10 targets, I believe. And, he's done very well with them. Look, the first practice that we saw was his best practice of that first week, where he caught six passes and three of them were touchdowns, which was, a terrifically productive practice. And then this second practice, he made two catches that really illustrate the kind of guy that they think they're getting. You know, the one-handed catch that virtually everybody has to have seen, where he's just zipping up the right sideline and has a step on Micah Robinson and sticks his hand out and stops the ball and continues going at a pretty good pace. And the second one where he goes up in the air and snatches the ball away from a guy, again, Micah Robinson, who's covering him pretty well, comes down and I believe gets out of bounds there to stop the clock in a two-minute drill, which is great. But it seems to me like everybody failed to mention that he dropped two balls in that practice.
7: Not you. You didn't fail to mention it.
8: Well, I mean, are we not obligated to provide the full picture or whatever?
7: No, we want to get excited.
8: I think we should.
7: Just tell us the good stuff.
8: Well, I think people should be excited and that he's been very good. But I don't know how you come out of that practice and don't mention the two drops. And there was a third drop in drills where you're not, against air, where you're really not expected to drop anything. And that was filmable, and that was in my thing. So I'm not saying don't be excited about him, but I'm saying, he's dropped 20% of the balls thrown to him as well.
7: That's not a good rate.
8: For a guy who, has extraordinary hands. So let's just, I know you have to be all in or all out, and the guy has to be a Hall of Famer or a bust after we've seen two practices, but, very encouraging signs, but also hardly without sin.
3: Did anybody write about it and not mention the drops?
8: I haven't read a bunch of what people read, but I've heard people talk about it, and I've seen tweets about it, and they didn't mention the drops.
3: Did you get after Stilley?
8: Well, Stilley didn't even know about the drops at practice. He was raving about him on the sideline. I said, "Did you not see the three drops?" And he said, "He dropped all." Like, so the guy's got selective vision. He's either in or out on a guy, and then he looks for the good or looks for the bad, and he's incapable of seeing the whole thing. He doesn't even know how to watch practice.

0: Did you tell them this on your little program together?
1: I did, yeah.
0: Okay, good.
2: There we go. I like that. Okay, I mean, that's why I tried to qualify it, yeah. Because, I mean, look, if you're asking me, I don't even care about the training camp practices. We make so much about training camp practices in this league. No other league talks about practices except this one for some reason.
1: And well, I get Allen Iverson once talked about
2: it. He did talk about practice famously. We talk a lot about practice around here when it comes to the NFL. And it's just it's the name of the game. It's why the NFL is what it is.
0: But people like Kaharsky are at fault.
2: Well, that's true. Yeah. That is part
1: I'm
2: of
1: I'm at fault for talking about practice?
0: Yeah, you're part of the problem.
1: I try to talk in broad themes more than in highlights. But, yeah, I do it, too. It's how things are set up.
2: Well, we've tried to qualify it, understanding that it's a very – I mean, at the end of the day, the practice in May is not going to mean anything. However, one thing we did talk about the other day was, I mean, how big of a deal would it be around here, because it hasn't happened very often, if very quickly into the season we looked at each other and we said, yeah, Titans knew what they were doing, taking Carnell Tate at number 4.
1: Oh, it'd be a huge deal. I mean, this team sucks at finding and evaluating wide receivers. I know Joe thinks it's ridiculous that I think it's in the fabric of the uniforms, but prove me wrong.
0: It's a stupid concept.
1: It's a stupid concept.
0: Different people multiple, are picking the players, Paul.
1: I understand that.
0: Can we use
1: some
0: logic?
1: Every one of them has sucked at it. So there's something going on that the organization, and this is true of other organizations.
0: They're all third cousins, and we just haven't found out?
1: I don't know. But there's been one good wide receiver pick here in 27 years. One guy that has been a supremely gifted receiver in 27 years.
2: They got rid
1: so
2: of him.
1: There's something to it.
0: They traded him.
1: And they traded him after 3 years.
0: The DNA traded him.
1: We can't have a good receiver. We must get rid of him. That's another part of this whole
0: problem. It wasn't John Robinson's
1: fault. They don't know what to do.
0: It was the DNA's fault. The DNA traded him.
1: Well, John Robinson's a big part of the DNA. He comes in. He finally gets one. He's like, I've broken the streak. We figured it out. And then he says, we figured it out so well, I can deal this guy and just find another one. And then he drafts Treylon Burks.
0: Just give me a pig hunter and I'm happy.
1: So, I mean, that you don't think it's an organizational long-term
0: well, no,
1: problem.
0: That doesn't make any sense.
1: That
0: doesn't make any
1: sense. I understand that it doesn't make any sense. But
0: well, then don't say it.
1: But
0: it's stupid.
1: True. It's true.
0: It's true. Okay. So it doesn't make any sense. There's no logic to it. It's absolutely idiotic. But I'll just keep saying it.
2: Well, it's like the,
1: right.
2: It's the same way the Browns can't find
1: Joe
2: a quarterback.
1: Joe Rexroad is now going to tell us why, for 27 years, the Titans have only found one high-quality wide receiver. Go.
0: No, I don't. The thing is, the onus is on you to somehow illustrate for us why this would be anything other than different people made bad mistakes and missed on receivers. What are you trying to say? Is it like the Adams family has some sort of like blind spot for receivers?
1: I'm trying to say.
0: That's the only thing that could make sense.
1: Certain organizations somehow have black holes.
0: No logic, no science, no facts.
1: I'm not saying I have logic or science or facts. I'm saying inexplicably.
0: Well, it's Paul's mystery, yeah, magical mystery tour.
1: Certain organizations at certain spots have inexplicable inabilities.
0: Inexplicable, again.
1: Inexplicable inabilities. If you think that the Browns are just accidentally bad through multiple regimes at finding quarterbacks, I think there's something bigger to it.
0: They found Baker Mayfield. He's a really good quarterback.
1: One.
0: They screwed it up.
1: One.
0: Yeah, do you know how hard it is?
1: Before that, Bernie Kosar. Okay? So do I know how hard it is? Yes. Has every other organization done better than them? Yes. Do I know how hard it is to find wide receivers? Yes. Has virtually every organization in the league done better than the Tennessee Titans at wide receiver over the last 27 years? Absolutely.
0: So here's the thing. I do believe there is DNA in terms of overall incompetence, like the Detroit Lions, the Cleveland Browns, etc., right?
2: Jets
0: now, Cardinals out. I believe that. Top-down incompetence. But some one position thing, that it's just a coincidence, man. It's just how things have worked out. What else could you possibly say about it? It doesn't make sense, Paul.
2: Well, I was trying to figure out the last time.
1: It's a hell of a coincidence.
2: The last time they had a first-round pick of, I mean, take it anywhere, a first-round pick in any part of the first round where you looked at within the first five, six games of their career and was like, Yep. That dude's an absolute stud. I mean, Simmons, I guess, but he missed. What did he miss his rookie year? Eight games? Nine games?
0: About half the year.
2: He missed about half the year. I mean, before that, it's probably Conklin, and he's an offensive lineman. So, I mean, he would be the answer. But, I mean, you're talking since they've moved to Nashville. In terms of first-round picks that immediately they were like, yep. I mean, the greatest example is Javon Kearse in 1999, where it took about 5 seconds. And you're like, yeah, well, that dude's an absolute stud out there. He would be the greatest example. I mean, Albert Haynesworth was good, but it hasn't happened very often. And you know, a lot of quarterbacks you can toss in there, too, that have been in and out of here in the first round. It hadn't happened very often where you get through, like, the first 6 or 7 games of somebody's career, and you're like, well, these guys have just knocked it out of the park with their first-round pick.
1: So we could take it to that, Joe. They have a history of bad personnel evaluators in the GM chair.
0: I mean, it, you know, really, if you want to go, if you want to go, like, you know, Floyd back to him. I mean, first of all, they had some good picks late Warren Moon era, right? They had good receivers then.
1: Yeah, well,
0: Derek Mason was a really good pick.
1: I'm a Tennessee era guy. Okay. Derek Mason was picked in 1997.
0: Well, sure, but again, you're talking about the franchise. You're talking about the organization, right?
1: I'm talking about the Tennessee Titans era. It's not that difficult.
0: So it's when they got to Nashville, then all of a sudden they just
1: there's a line of demarcation. They became the Tennessee Titans.
0: Right, but again, how does that work into this DNA about receivers? It makes no sense.
2: Well, people are asking the same thing, like Predge-related. You know, they never found a center, ever.
0: Right, but see, but the difference is that they had the same front office. So if that's the case, then I'd buy it. But this is, we're talking different GMs. We're talking different people making choices. The Preds, yeah, I think there's a, that's a real thing for sure. That's David Poyle and how they had it set up, and they were screwing it up, right? This is, I mean, it's just all these different people, different setups. Yeah, you probably have some of the same scouts over a long period of time, so maybe you could blame some of the scouts. But I want science here, PK. I don't want your mumbo-jumbo mysticism.
2: Dennis says, it's obvious no one else reported the Tate drops because they were giving Carnell the courtesy of breaking the news himself. Insensitive PK striking again.
0: Nice.
2: Good stuff.
0: Nice.
2: A lot of your thoughts to get to. Keep them coming. 615-737-1025. Kuharsky with us the remainder of the program. Robbie and Rex Road, 1025 The Game.
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2: Welcome back in, Robbie and Rex Road, 1025 The Game. Taking your thoughts at 615-737-1025. Multiple people pointed out, oversight by me. Chris Johnson, you can add to that list too. That's the first round picks that immediately you're like, whoa!
0: Yeah.
2: We talked about that the other day. Like, I remember watching the preseason game that he was in, and he busted off like some 70-yard run. You're like, good Lord, this guy's fast. Who's that?
1: There are guys that come in and recalibrate what you think about certain things. Like, you know what speed is, right? But when you haven't seen a guy that fast in a while and he comes and bursts through the line of scrimmage and finishes, it kind of resets. Henry reset size.
2: Yeah.
1: You know, now I don't want people to be people who covered a team to be breathless about that stuff, but initial impressions as you recalibrate to seeing something like that are completely kind of appropriate. So when you see Simmons's power, you go, oh, okay, they've reset something here. When you see Johnson's speed, when you see Henry's size, those are things that, and they haven't done that enough. I wrote a column about this in the last couple of days. They keep talking about smart and tough,
2: yep,
1: right? And I think guys can come in and get smarter and tougher, right? So I praise them on that. But they need more guys who the first adjectives are not smart and tough, right?
2: Yeah.
1: Because you can field smart, you can get smart and tough guys off the street. And yeah, they need more guys who you go, whoa, explosive.
2: Yeah.
1: Whoa, fast. Whoa, athletic. Whoa, tremendous football player. And they still don't have enough guys like that, by my estimation, which is where they need to get. Now, they can't come out and say that, so they spend a lot of time talking about smart and tough.
0: That's what coaches do, though, right?
2: Yep.
0: I mean, the Vrabster, not to keep invoking his name, but he's like, everybody's got talent. It's all about the, it's like,
1: and his team's won on smart and tough, largely.
0: Yeah,
1: you can get there, but they need talent. And Jeffrey Simmons, you don't look at
0: Taylor Lewan, that's talent.
1: Right. And you don't look at Jeffrey Simmons and go smart and tough. You go explosive.
2: Yeah.
1: Powerful.
2: Exactly.
0: No, he had that guy too.
2: Your point well taken there. And that's kind of the whole thing here with Tate. It's, you know, in even beyond the practices here, like, it, to me, it's very important that early in the year, and I think especially, Joe, at wide receiver, like, I think there are some positions in the NFL that are harder than others to come into and immediately impact things. And I think that used to be the case at wide receiver. We see it all the time now. Like, there's all sorts of wide receivers that come in the league and from day one are impactful players.
1: There's so much talent coming into the league.
2: And that's got to be evident with Tate quickly, in my mind.
0: Yeah, and there's so much more schematic carryover. It used to be, you know, it used to be a year. You high picks. You know, of course, you'd have your Randy Moss situations come right into Minnesota and light up the world, but there'd be a lot of guys who would have need that year. Like, not quite quarterback level, but kind of like that now. Not anymore, and especially, again, Ohio State. Like, it's the hit rate is, there's a legitimate PK. You know, system, coaching, development, same people. So you can actually scout that helmet and look over time and say, that works. Like, they right. keep sending guys that work, unlike your weird, you know, DNA crap.
1: Jackson Smith and Jigba, though, came into the league and had that eased
0: took
1: in,
0: some time.
1: Eased in year.
0: He also joined a receiving core. Like, it was hard to break into immediate need for him to play, whereas, obviously, Tate this year, to me, I understand, like, Ridley's going to get work, but, I mean, Tate should be a starter and a heavily targeted guy right away, right?
2: Day one. So I saw the piece you put together over the weekend after the practice. Did not sound like a great day from Will Levis out there. I'm really interested to see what this quarterback battle looks like in the fall when it comes to how they're going to divvy up the reps there. Because I think everybody's like end goal. People keep talking about this and they keep saying, well, Levis can play well enough in the preseason where you can increase the trade value to, like, maybe somebody gives you a fifth or maybe somebody gives you a sixth. And it's like, well, maybe, but, like, he may play in the preseason and not be very good and nobody wants him. What do you do at that point?
1: Well, listen, if Will Levis plays great in the preseason, he's playing at best with twos against twos, right?
2: At best.
1: More likely with threes against threes. So I don't know how much that's raising his stock for a guy that didn't bring in any kind of attractive trade offer during the draft. You're really relying on somebody getting hurt somewhere else and creating a need. So you need him to look good. You need him ideally to play a little bit higher, at least in one game. And you need to be created somewhere. And I've thought all along, like, you can jump around in a trade for Will Levis, not get a fifth singularly, but turn a sixth into a fifth. So I'm just not convinced the value's there. It's coming off a shoulder injury, hasn't been seen much, and people know that the Titans are unlikely to hang on to a third quarterback. It'd be nice if we could see Trubisky out there, by the way. I just think people are overvaluing Will Levis, generally speaking. And he was very good the first day. And then this last day, he looked like old Will Levis. A little pressure in his face. Tries to throw to a running back. A giant defensive lineman in Solomon Thomas. You know, sticks up a hand, picks it off, rumbles into the end zone. Terrible play. Another one he tries to throw deep into triple coverage. Gets picked off by Kedrain Colligan. And
2: say that name again.
1: Yeah, I don't have it. Kedrain. I have that down, and my auto corrected to keychain, but I fixed it within the allowable hour. Somebody texted me, tweeted me, and they're like, "Dude, we have a guy named Keychain. That's so cool." And I was like, "No, I'll be corrected in a minute."
0: Collagen keychains.
2: It's good.
0: So Levis, maybe it's a little bit of YOLO, you know, go out there and like let it rip, man. What's it going
1: to hurt? What if your guy, Hendon Hooker, unlikely, but what if your guy, Hendon Hooker, looks good, and then you know they're cutting
0: what's
1: one
0: he going to play, fives against fives?
1: Yeah, fives against five. Now, I think
2: Hendon, you could get on the field at halftime. We've got the kids out there playing.
1: Trubisky could be so good, apparently, since he doesn't feel compelled to show up, that they don't need to play him.
2: So are you bothered by Trubisky not being there in the OTA? Anybody else that's not there that bothers you?
1: I'm bothered
2: you?
1: By people not being there. I am. I know it's voluntary, yada, yada, yada. First year coach.
0: Quarterbacks first year hardly systems. Ever miss that. Isn't he banged up?
1: Yeah. I don't know. I need to ask more specific questions about banged up to get the
2: What would Trubisky be banged up
1: for? No answers on it. But
2: in play, did he? That's weird, though.
1: I mean, I think Simmons should be around, and he hasn't been.
0: Quarterbacks don't miss OTAs,
1: not generally,
0: right? I mean, like obviously you have Aaron Rodgers
1: holdout types too.
0: Yeah, holdouts and stuff like that. But yeah, why would a Trubisky miss stuff like this?
1: I don't know. Maybe those are the only.
0: He thinks little of Levis and Hooker. You know, it's like whatever. I'm QB2.
1: Maybe those are the only two that he's missed. Yeah, the two that we happen to be at. But
2: could be.
0: Why don't you ask a question? Why don't you make yourself useful for once at a press conference and ask the question?
1: I will. So I will say, you know, it's sometimes difficult to ask these questions before practice.
2: That's true.
1: Like, I didn't know that he wasn't at the second practice until after the second practice.
2: And you can't ask then.
1: And Robert Saleh spoke before the second
0: practice. So ask hypotheticals. Like, in case X happens, then tell us why.
1: Could do better there. I will agree with you.
0: I saw the big that went viral, the question, the turnovers or injuries question.
1: Yeah, that A to Z's big on that. They were debating that in the morning.
0: You see but that, then, Robbie?
2: Yeah.
1: Then Austin Stanley screwed up the whole premise, because the premise to me,
0: my
1: is,
0: point was not for you to rip Austin Stanley, but
1: well, no, okay. Because the premise clearly to me is for your team. Would you want to turn it off for your team? Injuries or
0: the question off. For the listener who doesn't know is, would you rather go through a year with no injuries or no turnovers? I actually kind of like it.
1: Yeah, I do too. But then Austin Stanley turned it into that you're turning it off for everybody.
2: Yeah.
1: Not just for you, which makes no sense.
0: The whole league?
2: Yeah.
0: Oh, I don't need that.
1: I would rather turn off injuries, which is not the more popular.
0: I disagree, unless I know I have. Like, if I'm the Rams, I choose that. Because I know what I have. Yeah. I got a monster team. You give me no injuries, yeah. But if I'm a crappy team,
2: yeah.
0: Oh, I'll take turnovers all day.
2: Absolutely.
1: And the other thing was, then we're debating, and I presumed I knew all the parameters of this, but somebody that we were with when we were talking about it was giveaways or turnovers?
0: Okay, now we're overthinking.
2: Yeah.
0: A turnover is a turnover.
1: So you can't take away the ball either?
0: Oh, no, that's not how I took it. You don't turn the ball over.
2: Yeah.
1: Right, but he was saying turnovers, period. So he really
0: This has gotten as dumb as your wide receiver DNA thing.
1: It's not me doing it. It was him.
0: You're making it too much.
1: He needs to put
0: Sorry
1: out.
0: Sorry I brought it up. My God.
1: They need to put out a complete clarifying statement. It should be, I think all three of us agree, you don't get hurt and you don't give the ball away.
2: Correct.
1: That should be the premise of the question. And I think
0: that's what I thought it was.
1: Easton said that, but then Austin complicated.
0: Well, now you and Easton can have a little feud.
1: I'm on Easton's side on this one.
0: That's nice.
2: Joe's not listening over there. Yeah, look at it.
1: Joe can't
2: just take this. Can't listen. Got more with PK coming up next. 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
20: I'm Fox 17 meteorologist Greg Bobis. Our forecast starting us off crisp and cool this morning. Low humidity and temperatures in the 50s and low 60s. The afternoon puts us right back in your normal. Low 80s, sunshine the entire day.
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1: 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I wanted to check in with our NBA expert here who told me that OKC was invincible. Why don't you stop making predictions since you're never right?
0: Well, I'm right sometimes.
1: Well, you nailed the Pistons, and you nailed OKC. So, as my NBA advisor, I'm looking for a replacement.
0: Again, you're the freaking D-bag who's like, I don't do predictions. I don't lower myself. And now all you want to talk about is my predictions about the NBA?
1: Oh, this is why you should
0: do them. So, do you value them or not? Do you value predictions or not? You don't do them.
1: Here I am.
0: So, you're too soft to make any predictions. Then you want to rip someone else's predictions.
1: Yeah, I'm going to rip yours. Okay. I'm not ripping him so much as predictions. I thought that you knew what you were talking about in the NBA. Okay. And what you told me is Detroit was going to roll the East and that OKC was like invincible.
0: OKC.
1: And so what happened is both of those teams are no longer playing basketball.
0: Yeah. Well, the
1: Detroit very early lost to a team that then got wiped off the face of the earth. And now OKC is watching the Spurs.
0: Yeah, the Pistons are a big disappointment. But OKC, I promise you, first of all, they're banged up. They're second best player.
1: Teams are never banged up in the playoffs. No. Most teams are in the playoffs, and they're perfectly healthy.
0: Okay, well, some teams didn't have serious injuries. Like, for example, the New York Knicks. They're fine. They're healthy. They did earlier in the playoffs, and some had serious injuries. Yes, thank you, Caleb. Has PK ever heard of injuries? I promise you OKC is not done winning championships. I also promise you that OKC and San Antonio are heading into an era of tremendous, tremendous rivalry and great series, okay? So put it down on tape right now. There's a prediction. I'm not afraid to make them, unlike some people sitting in this room.
2: Yeah, ratings bonanza for the league, too.
1: And their predictions OKC about things I feel very
0: strongly
1: about.
0: Ratings were great for Game 7.
1: Tell me about how badly the Knicks are going to lose so that I could feel great about them.
0: Well, I guess I only said against OKC that they won't win more than a game. But, I mean, I think about this. I mean, I think they have a chance against the Spurs because the Spurs are young.
1: Waffling.
0: Huh?
1: Waffling.
0: Mr. Non-Prediction wants to talk about waffling?
1: Go ahead.
0: I'm going to tell you my serious opinion. I think OKC would have absolutely destroyed the Knicks. Again, healthy OKC. The Spurs will win
1: would
0: in
1: have.
0: Six.
1: I love the would have predictions for all these teams that don't get there. The Pistons would have beaten the Knicks, except they didn't get there. OKC would have beaten the Knicks, except they're not there. Tell me about the team that is there.
0: Spurs in six. Okay. Put that prediction down, too. I'm not afraid to make them.
1: Okay. I'm not afraid to make them when I have conviction about something, but I don't force myself to make them when I don't have conviction about something.
2: Oh, okay. I'm going Knicks in seven.
0: Ooh.
2: This is total wishful thinking.
25: Wow. Me, too.
2: Knicks in seven.
0: Wishful, because you just don't want the Spurs to win.
2: That is correct.
0: What do you hate about the Spurs?
1: That I mean, I liked them.
2: I'm a deep-seated, like, you know.
0: Oh, going back to the Miami Heat days.
2: I don't like the
0: Spurs. Yeah, okay, okay. All right.
1: Go, New York. Go, New York.
0: I can respect that.
1: As we say up there.
0: Yeah, what you said when Willis Starks Reed walked out.
1: Oh, Willis Reed's walking out of the tunnel. Oh, my goodness.
0: Dude, what do we think of that voice?
1: I was four.
0: What do you think of that voice?
1: Susan Waldman wasn't around either. Oh, my God. This is the greatest thing I've ever seen in my whole life. A guy sitting in a box. Roger Clemens. Roger Clemens is in George Steinbrenner's box. I can't believe it.
0: That kind of sounds like Joe. That's pretty good.
1: Seen no hitters and grand slams and walk-offs, but a man sitting in a box. Oh my God.
0: That's beautiful.
2: I can see Ian working in there. We're gonna get this.
0: Oh, Ian's got some more stuff. You got too much good stuff, man. You're giving too much good stuff.
2: It's good stuff.
3: Hey, if you guys would stop talking so much randomness, I wouldn't have it.
1: You should have just retired her.
0: He's the one who blame yourself. The NBA
1: on the day that Sterling retired.
3: Well, I brought it up during the break.
1: On the day that Sterling
3: while
1: retired.
3: While you were in the restroom or coffee or something.
1: On the day Sterling retired or on the day he died, would have been perfect to just retire Susan Waltman.
2: Yeah. Well, not to be. Maybe we'll see something else happen in the owner's box at some point.
0: Let's pivot back to something Paul knows something about.
2: Well, there.
1: I know. I would love to see the Knicks win for the city that deserves it.
2: That's right. Hey, we'll see. I do kind of feel bad rooting for New York in this thing.
1: It's all right.
2: You know,
1: jump on board.
0: Yeah, they deserve. Come along, they come deserve around. One.
2: They do.
0: Yeah, they've won one since like 1970. Rob says PK is like my 7-year-old son. He won't even guess heads or tails on a coin flip because he could be wrong. Good point, Rob. Thank you, Rob. True. Good text, Rob.
2: Incapable of being incorrect.
1: I report. I don't predict.
2: That's right. Your thoughts?
0: I report on the Titans' DNA with the receivers, which makes no freaking sense.
2: Do you any sense at this point in June where they could be leaning on the interior offensive line battle right now?
1: I think Schlotman is the guy at center. Here's why. I'm unimpressed with what's working behind him, and it's not who you'd expect. And they rolled him out. The 9 guys have spoken, right? Now they say, well, if we didn't give him, you'd say we're hiding him. Well, Cody Barton was a captain last year, and Cody Barton's competing, right? We haven't heard from Cody Barton. I just think you don't put Austin Schlotman out there unless he's in pretty good stand.
0: Okay, so availability is a clue.
1: And he's at the head of the line. I mean, Peter Skoronski told us that. I'm not saying that.
0: Yeah. We already know what to say. You don't need to keep qualifying that. We know. And, you're not violating anything.
1: And I just think there's more clear competition at the other spot, Volson and Slater. So I don't really think there's going to be a competition at center. I don't think the young guys have a chance to close the gap with 16 padded practices. With what I heard was that they liked Schlotman as much as they liked Luke Fortner, who was kind of like their backup tier at center when everything went awry.
0: Yep.
1: Now Fortner played in Jacksonville. He was good. Then he was very bad. Then he went to the Saints. And he kind of had a recovery year. But I heard, well, you know, Schlotman in those 4 starts showed us he's as good or better, or can be as good or better than Fortner.
0: So, I mean, this is a terrible question to ask at this time of year because, you know, what do you really see? But does he look competent?
1: Yeah, I mean, like you said, you can't really tell, but sure.
0: Sure, fine.
1: He's not throwing shotgun snaps all over the field.
0: That's
1: good. And people aren't overwhelming him with their little bit of physicality they're allowed to have.
0: That's good.
1: To get there.
0: All right, so if he's good, then we can call him Schlody. Or no, Schlody.
1: Schlody. They call him Schlody, they should call him Schlody.
0: Right. Yeah, that's yeah. So let's see if he can earn Schlotty.
1: How's that?
0: If he's good enough, he can earn Schlotty. Okay.
2: All right. Yeah, that doesn't add up right there. We got to fix the nickname a little bit.
1: Yeah, they need some hockey people to go in there and straighten out the nickname.
2: That's right.
1: Send somebody in.
2: From a pure physicality standpoint, operation, arm strength, all those things, Cam Ward looked like he's healthy.
1: He looks fine. He's you know, the pinpoint accuracy isn't there. I wonder, you know, I need to pay closer attention to the option element, which I've mentioned a couple times, and if that's factoring in. You know, I think he looks good, not great. I don't know if you expect a jump to, you know, significantly better in OTA sessions from an offseason that was at least somewhat limited by the shoulder injury for the early part, where he could work on lower body stuff, which he talked about, but not on his arm for a while. But he's throwing fine in terms of not showing any ill effects velocity, of the shoulder. Yeah, all of that.
0: Still similar number of misfires, though?
1: All of that's fine. There are misfires, but I don't think, like, whoa, oh my goodness, he missed on that. But I'll be focusing more on what he's doing on these free practices.
0: Yeah,
2: yes.
1: On Monday and
0: Tuesday. So is Robert Saleh giving you guys extra time to look at the team? That's nice.
1: Yeah, came out of nowhere.
0: Next week was supposed to be just one day of everything,
1: and end of the week Thursday, I think, with availability and everything. And so they've opened up Monday and Tuesday for us to watch, but not talk to anybody.
0: Okay, and watch still from a few miles
2: you get
0: away.
2: You get a Paul Kuharsky drone that you're
1: still
2: developing?
1: Watching from. Boy, if I had a drone, I think they'd have somebody shoot it down. I haven't seen the gun, but I would think they have one in case there were a drone.
0: Who's in charge of that? Would that have been like under Brinker?
2: Yeah,
0: like the drone.
2: That's what
0: targeting?
2: He's doing in practice. He's out there on the roof. Keep an eye out, man.
1: I think Dave Gardy. It would be under Gardy, but I also could see it being one of these lieutenants, like the chief of staff, or even the.
0: What up, Bryce?
3: I was going to say, that seems like a good opportunity for Wasserman.
1: Yeah. Well, I think if it's low flying enough, Bryce could shoot it down with a throw.
0: Pretty impressive.
1: He throws the ball
0: impressive
1: back.
0: Accuracy. He's got a good arm.
1: He throws the ball back to the quarterbacks or to an equipment guy who feeds the ball to the quarterbacks, and Bryce could gun it down that way.
2: Dave, Kuharsky's found a drone. We got to get it out of here.
3: Just aim the jugs machine up there.
0: You do need to come up with some way to get a better view.
2: Yeah.
1: I would like to see
0: plant
1: Bryce.
0: A camera in somebody who gets to stand over there.
1: I might start bringing my binoculars.
2: If only Arden Key were still here. His subscription to PaulKuharsky.com.
1: I would like to see Bryce.
0: He'd wear a camera for him.
2: For him, yeah.
1: I think they should do this. This is my idea for Bryce. Even if it's staged, it would be staged. But they should stage somebody coming during the quarterback period, like with a cell phone, and call Bryce out of the thing.
2: Yeah.
1: Like, hey. We need our head of football research or our football council. We have something important. Like, you're an important guy. We need you to not catch passes right now. We need you on this call.
2: Yeah, we got to get you up here.
1: We're pulling you out.
2: Off the field.
1: Can equipment guy take this spot? We need our head of football research to take this call on these important matters.
2: One more segment with PK coming up next.
0: I do.
1: Maybe I'll have somebody go out there like a Candygram kind of guy with that.
2: Robbie Rex
1: couldn't get him in security.
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26: Go New York, go New York, go.
2: Scale of 1 to 10, your excitement level for this series.
26: I mean, for a guy that really doesn't follow it, I'm kind of excited. Also, we had trouble with our
0: inspiring
26: outdoor TV, first world problems.
2: Yep.
26: But TV now, it's just dirt cheap. It's unbelievable. Like a good, you know, a reasonably good big TV.
2: Yeah.
26: And so we got a new one, and our company was very gracious based on the problem that we had with the old one, the mount. And so it's up, and it's been beautiful out, so we can watch that. And the World Cup. I'm really excited to have World Cup games on out there. So I'm fired up to be out on the patio.
2: There we go.
0: How fired up are you for the World Cup? It seems like no one wants to go to the games. I know the tickets are like $9,000.
26: Listen, the whole thing is catastrophic in terms of logistics and all of that. But in terms of for the games, I also think they've kind of ruined it by expanding it. But you give me 4 international soccer games a day for 3 weeks, I'm pretty fired up. And the U.S. looked really good for the first 30 minutes of a game against a good team the other day, which got me more fired up. Now, head coach of the U.S. interviewing with the club team in Italy before the tournament tells me, hey, I got to lock down a job before my team goes to hell. Yeah. Instead of, I'm going to really use our great performance as a boomerang. I don't like that.
0: Let's go ahead and get this interview out of the way.
26: Yeah.
0: That way,
26: just
0: in case we got stuff going on here.
26: They looked very good.
0: That does not inspire confidence to me. I'll be honest with you. It's not good.
2: I've got, someone texted both of us, PK and I,
0: Yeah, I won't reveal anybody's identity, but talking about maybe the wrong traits were valued. Again, I'm on board.
2: Talking to wide receivers.
0: Yeah, wide receivers. I'm on board with, like, this GM's bad at this position. This GM's bad at this position, you know. I'm not on board with an organization with different people in charge just has something that's, like, preordained that you're going to screw up receiver or okay. whatever position.
26: Well, then you have, what, six general managers who are all bad at wide receiver. I would say there's something about your organization's inability to hire a GM in six chances who can draft a good wide receiver.
0: That's just silly. I mean, it's stupid.
26: I know it's stupid of them that they can't hire a GM who can draft a wide receiver.
0: I mean, Robbie, help me out here, man.
2: I mean, that last part I agree with. Like, if you can't identify somebody that can do a receiver, but, like, the overall point, I'm with you.
26: After four of them, I would say to the fifth, I need a specific plan from you.
2: Wide receiver.
26: That
1: you will only draft wide receivers.
26: That you're able to tell me how you're different than the last four guys in terms of scouting, finding, and developing a wide receiver that is going to change what this franchise has done.
2: Maybe that's Borgansi. Maybe that's how Borgansi got the job.
0: Maybe. You know? I like the wide receiver.
26: Carnell Tate is a guy who's going to change things and take us back to the era of A.J. Brown.
0: My God, I thought you were like doing Frankenstein there for a minute.
26: Very clearly Teddy Kennedy.
0: That is the worst.
26: I got out of the pond.
0: I've ever heard.
26: I got out of the pond. I cleaned myself up. I went to bed. And then I immediately, after a 10-hour nap, got up and looked for Mary Jo. People, just like anyone would.
0: I want to know how many people even know what you're referencing there. No, the Titans. Breaking news. The Titans, the first organization to have hired a wide receiver GM. Just a wide receiver GM. Maybe we should be more like that.
26: I think they should have done that at some point.
2: They probably should have done it at some point.
0: They've had good running back
26: GMs. Fans out there, would you prefer Rustin Webster or a wide receiver GM? I think overwhelmingly that poll will go to a wide receiver GM. Overwhelmingly.
0: Who is the worst GM in Titans history?
2: It's got to be between Rustin and Ran, right?
26: Yeah, I ran.
2: I mean, Reinfeld wasn't that great either.
0: Did you ever have any stories about Rustin's napping habits? Did you ever write about Rustin's napping?
26: I know that Rustin was awake. And I think it was before the phones were big enough for Candy Crush to have taken off.
2: That would add up, yeah.
0: I'm trying to think. Was that like BlackBerry era?
26: Maybe BlackBerry era? I don't know.
2: iPhone was there.
26: I don't have the time.
0: Yeah, I guess that's true, yeah. Yeah, I think they actually had stuff like
2: but
0: that.
2: But now that I think about it, They've had some doozies at general manager.
0: They have. Unlike the Preds.
2: It sucked.
0: Yeah, the Preds, you know, the Preds haven't really given us much fodder. The Titans have given us a lot. Do you have any thoughts on Chris McFarland, by the way, PK, before the show ends?
26: I just am excited to see them go outside.
2: I think a lot of people are.
26: And try something new. Now, was his contract up, or is this a promotion?
2: It's promotion.
26: It's a promotion. Yeah, because he gets both
0: number
26: titles.
0: Two there. Number two there is number one
26: oh,
0: here.
26: He's number two yeah. there. All right. Yep. Yeah. Let's see it. Go. And don't do the Preds thing and be reluctant about changing the coach. You can evaluate the coach based on what the coach has done. And if he's not your guy, make a move in 2 weeks.
0: PK and Adam in Portland say, fire Burnett right now.
26: You don't have to fire him. But if you don't like him, don't do this thing where I'll give him a couple months behind the bench and we'll see. Don't do that.
2: There it goes.
26: Go, New York. Go, New York. Go. Don't block the box. And be sure to lock your locks. Both very appropriate in New York.
0: PK has given you a lot of stuff today, Ian. A lot of stuff.
2: That does it for us. Next Man Up coming up next. 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
1: 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Hope everybody's Wednesday is off to a great start. We got a fun show for you today. The Preds have made their hire as Chris McFarland comes over as the president of hockey operations and general manager, and he will be introduced to the media at 11 a.m. We will carry that press conference live for you coming up in the final hour of the show. But we got Corey in studio for the full show today. Corey, what's going on?
35: I'm adequate. How are you?
1: I am great. I am great. I'm glad that we finally have news on the Preds GM search.
35: Yeah.
1: After 4 months, it took a while, but
0: yesterday, the rumblings started coming out. Elliot Friedman and other insiders put out there during our show that the Predators had been given permission to speak to Chris McFarland, and it really, the domino effect went from there, and a few hours later, he was the guy, as the Predators announced last afternoon.
35: Just kind of

0: not been able to go get their guy after 3+ months. And I think you're right that they probably had their eye on Chris McFarland from the beginning, but they weren't going to get the opportunity to speak to him until after the Avalanche were done playing, that Colorado wasn't just going to give them permission middle of their season. Yeah, go talk to our GM.
1: They had to choke first.
0: Right. Yes. Their season had to end first. So I agree with you. I think the Predators, they did their due diligence on other prospects for the job. They went out, they interviewed other people, and probably had a backup plan in case Chris McFarland said
1: they had a backup plan.
0: Right. I'm saying if they didn't, things probably wouldn't have gone very well. But I would agree with you that they had a focus on Chris McFarland the entire time, even though they were vetting other candidates just in case he wasn't interested.
1: Yes, that's when looking at it now, what makes the most sense to me. We'll find, I don't know what they're going to be willing to spill today. I'm sure somebody will ask a question along those lines.
0: Right.
1: And they'll say, no, it's been an open process from the start. We did want to talk to him, so we did wait for him. And then when he blew us away, blah, blah, blah, blah, blah. It's okay. It's okay. I mean, he's from a good organization. So,
0: yeah. And I think you probably realized when it happened within, 3 hours of the reports that they were allowed to talk to him?
1: Oh, he's hired.
0: He's the guy.
1: Wow, they really did a hell of a job vetting him.
0: Well, and they did say that Bill Haslam met face-to-face. Elliot Friedman reported that.
1: Yeah,
0: Bill
1: Haslam met face-to-face. Did you want the job?
0: The night before. Yeah, it's like, hey. And that's what all of these things are. It's in free agency, in coaching cycles, GM cycles. It's all... Like
1: the Titans coaching search that landed Mike Vrabel.
0: Right. Or even Robert Saleh, right? Like, obviously there's a vetting process that goes through this, but Robert Saleh, they skipped the preliminary interview.
1: Yeah.
0: He came in and then he was hired later that night. That process that they went through of interviewing all those people, and it's as soon as Saleh's in the building, he's the guy.
1: Yeah.
0: It felt like the same thing with Chris McFarland, but... That's why you do the process of vetting and going through.
1: Well, and sometimes someone like a Mike Tomlin does surprise you.
0: Right.
1: Because it was Ken Wisenhunt's job in Pittsburgh. And then Tomlin came in and they were like,
0: And that's why you go through the process.
1: Exactly. That's why I was just interjecting with you.
0: Yeah. Right. Yeah. No, 100%. That's why you talk to all the candidates you have available to you. Even if you had your eye on Chris McFarland the entire time, there's a chance that somebody comes in and knocks your socks up.
1: And you're like, well, you know what? We don't need to wait for this guy because this guy is brilliant.
0: Right. Right. So the Predators, they waited it out 4 months from Barry Trotz announcing he was stepping down to the hire of Chris McFarland, but they have finally made the decision. Corey, I think with everybody, it's like you don't know exactly what Chris McFarland was responsible for in Colorado. Joe Sakic, of course, is the president of hockey ops there, and he is the ultimate decision maker.
1: Mm-hmm.
0: But I think you can pretty much safely say that Chris McFarland had a large hand in building this Colorado team into what it's been, a perennial contender, a Stanley Cup champion back in 2022. So I think overall, he checks a lot of the boxes that you would have wanted in Barry Trotz's successor, especially being somebody who has a fresh perspective. He's not somebody that just was called up from inside the organization and can maybe bring some new ideas to this Predators team.
1: Well, I mean, like he's been there for 11 years, four as general manager. So he's been an integral piece of their scouting puzzle. And, you hope, even if he didn't make the picks, he was heavily involved with Joe Sakic on those picks. Now, how old is Nathan McKinnon? He's 27. So he would have just gotten there when they picked him first overall.
0: Yeah, he was 2013, so he was picked 2 years before.
1: Or he's 30, I think. Yeah.
0: He is so 30,
1: So he's got nothing to do with Nathan McKinnon, right?
0: No, he was there to pick Cale Makar and Mikko Rantanen. I believe that was his first draft was when they took Rantanen. And, of course, he was part of the trade as well there.
1: So Cale Makar is the fourth overall pick. That's not tough, right?
0: Yeah, right. The fourth pick, though, like you get past one overall, and there's usually
1: some
0: choices.
1: Of those years you have like four, and I can't think back to that year. But some years there's like four, and then there's everybody else, or there's three and everybody else. We've had those years.

0: Yeah.
1: This year was a little different, where you had like, what was it, seven or eight guys that were kind of jumbled a little bit.
0: Yeah, this year it was it, there
1: With
0: wasn't
1: Brady
0: really
1: Martin,
0: right.
1: yeah.
0: There wasn't as many like breakaway guys like this year. It seems like Gavin McKenna is going to be the number one guy.
1: Yeah, it's, I guess what I'm just saying is like there's no magical formula to being a GM and saying I'm going to take Nathan McKinnon first overall.
0: Right.
1: Hey,
0: Well,
1: I'm going to take Victor Wembanyama. All right, I'm a genius.
0: that's what, yeah, first overall picks. A lot of times, I don't think you can put a whole lot of blame on people who get it wrong.
1: No.
0: Not in all sports, right? Like, if Cam Ward isn't the guy, I think you can put blame on Mike Borgonzi for that.
1: He's the only quarterback to take first overall.
0: For sure. But, like, I saw, being a Tigers fan, I saw somebody complaining about, I can't believe the Tigers took Spencer Torkelson first overall in 2020. I'm like, he was the consensus number one pick. There was nobody else to take.
1: Sean Dunstan to the Cubs.
0: Right. Like, it's the same thing with Nathan McKinnon. I don't know how much credit you can give because what else were you going to do? The 2017 NHL draft, Cale Makar went fourth. Elias Pettersson went one pick later to Vancouver. Obviously would have been a good player. Guess who went sixth?
1: Don't know.
0: To Vegas, Cody Glass.
1: Ooh, that
0: He
1: was a
0: could have
1: bad
0: taken
1: pick.
0: Cody Glass instead of Cale
1: Yeah, that
0: Makar.
1: would have been bad. You know, but look, the picks I give credit for are like Shea Weber in round two.
0: Yes.
1: You know, or who is Ryan Rust was a late first round pick with the Penguins.
0: Yeah.
1: He scored a ton of goals. Those are the picks that I look at and go,
0: Right.
1: yeah, that was a good pick. You know, Kevin Klein in the second round for the Preds. That's a really good pick. You know, obviously you've got like your seventh and eighth rounders in the past, like Pekka Rinne and Patrick Hornquist, that look really good. But you know, look, the reason the not the reason one of the reasons the Preds don't have a cup is because they haven't picked first, second, third, and gotten those guys. Now Vegas has done it,
0: Yeah.
1: and they're close to doing it
0: That,
1: again.
0: right.
1: But they're the outlier. They really are. I mean, nobody else does three cups in 9 years. Anyway, I mean, outside of the teams that win, like, you know, the Hawks won like those three, and then the Lightning and the Pens have won a few.
0: Right. Panthers won back to back the last couple of years.
1: When they picked in the top five multiple times and
0: Yeah.
1: got multiple stars. But, you know, Vegas doing it the way they've done it is the outlier.
0: Yes.
1: No,
0: Yeah. I mean,
1: nobody else has pulled that off.
0: they went to the cup in year one.
1: Yep.
0: And they now have returned for the third time and are up 1-0 after a 5-4 win.
1: With three Preds grinders and a coach that they hired 5 games before the season ended.
0: How about Colton Sissons last
1: night? That was a
0: night?
1: sweet
0: That was
1: dish.
0: a great pass
1: It
0: to set
1: was a
0: up Hurdle
1: sweet
0: for the
1: dish.
0: game
1: Eyes in
0: winner.
1: the back of his head. Put it right on the tape, right where he could just score immediately.
0: It was a great game one.
1: It
0: I mean,
1: was.
0: Carolina coming down.
1: On news too.
0: Ehlers, yes, on news too. Ehlers scores 30 seconds in to set the tone for Carolina. They go up 2-0. Ehlers scored both of the first two, and then three straight from Vegas, back and forth. But it was Hurdle from Sissons that won it in the final 5 minutes.
1: Man, there was a huge cheer from our newsroom when that goal was scored because nobody
0: no
1: wanted
0: one wanted to go to overtime.
1: No one wanted to go to overtime. We
0: Right.
1: don't get paid overtime when the game goes
0: That
1: overtime.
0: is true because, I mean, I kept it on and saw the news come on after the game. I was like, yeah, I'm sure that they're very happy that that game did not go to overtime.
1: Yeah, they were. They were. You know what, though? It was a great game.
0: Yes.
1: You didn't have to be a hockey fan to think that was a great game.
0: 100%. And I'm excited for the rest of the series. We got Knicks Spurs NBA Finals starting tonight. So
1: yeah.
0: Good time
1: Also,
0: of the year.
1: On News 2.
0: Hey, News 2's got all the
1: we
0: sports
1: are the
0: this,
1: flagship.
0: The next couple of weeks.
1: We are the flagship. Yep.
0: 615-737-1025 is the phone number. If you want to join the conversation, our phone and text lines are driven by WilsonCountyHyundai.com. Lots of reaction coming on the hire of Chris McFarland as the Predators president of hockey operations and general manager, and he will be introduced at 11 a.m. Again, we will carry that press conference live coming up in the final hour of the show. We will continue to react coming up next and talk about some of the big questions he faces now, number one being what to do at head coach. Jake Lyman, Corey Curtis, Parker Kelly with you on your Wednesday morning. Next man up, 1025 The Game.
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0: Next Man Up 102.5, The Game. Jake Lyman, Corey Curtis, Parker Kelly. Ian ended Robbie and Rex Road with Go New York, Go New York, Go. We're getting it going early here.
1: Man, I'm the only person here who was alive the last time the Knicks won a title.
2: Which was?
0: Oh, yeah, you're right.
1: 1973.
0: Oh, yeah.
1: I was two.
0: Wow.
1: I was two.
0: That is crazy. It's
1: so
0: been 50
1: the
0: years.
1: You know, to put in perspective how long this streak is, it is now 50% of the Cubs streak.
0: Wow. Yeah.
1: I mean, they're halfway there.
2: That's crazy.
1: They're halfway there.
0: And
1: in a league with less teams, really? I mean, and less parity.
0: Right. I mean, no, that is true. And they're not the favorites in this series against the Spurs either. So we'll see if they can get it done.
1: You know, you think about, like, why the Knicks, you know, haven't won. You know, you had to get through Bird, Magic, Dr. J era.
0: Yeah.
1: Then you had to get through, you know, the Pistons and then the Bulls era.
0: Right.
1: But really, after the Bulls era, it's been wide open.
0: LeBron?
1: Well, the LeBron, but how many did, I mean, LeBron's got what, four?
0: He's got four, but like in the East,
1: but
0: I think
1: three different teams.
0: He went to 9 out of 10 at one point, so... But the Knicks were just not very good during that time.
1: Yeah, no, they weren't. And so, yeah, I mean, the opportunity has been there. The East has been bad for a long time.
0: Well, right. That's why the East playoffs were pretty much a foregone conclusion every year, that whoever LeBron is playing for is going to the finals because there was just nobody to compete with him. Mm-hmm. And then the last few years, there's been some parity. Boston's been one of the best teams most years.
1: When Tatum and Brown are both healthy, Boston's very good.
0: Right, which was why it was surprising this year that they went out in the first round.
1: It is, but Tatum also had just come back.
0: And he didn't play in Game 7.
1: Yeah, well, that's a problem.
0: Yeah, so I think the Knicks have a chance in this series, of course. The way they're playing, I don't think anyone could say that they have no shot. But
1: I think there are a lot of parallels, and I know the last guys were arguing about some of this stuff. But, I mean, I just think realistically, and I'm sorry I cut you off, by the way.
0: No, you're good.
1: No, I'm tired. There are a lot of parallels between the Knicks' run to the playoffs and the championship and the Patriots.
0: Yeah,
1: I mean,
0: yeah.
1: They had a good regular season. They're a good team. But in the postseason, things really fell their way.
0: Yeah.
1: I mean, really fell their way.
0: The Sixers... I mean, the Sixers are just not a great
1: team.
0: They're
1: trash, man. Come on.
0: They're not a great
1: team.
0: They got lucky to get by Boston.
1: They're the Broncos with Jarrett Stidham.
0: Yeah, no, and Cleveland, I don't know what was going on with Cleveland in that series. I think going up 22 and
1: what are you talking about? They have James Harden.
0: Right, but that's still they shouldn't have gotten swept in that series.
1: No, they shouldn't have, but they've got James Harden.
0: I agree.
1: That's what he does.
0: Yeah, he hasn't been to the finals since he was with the Thunder.
1: Yeah, what was that? Was that was that before the turn of the century?
0: That was
2: 2013.
0: That was, right? Yes, yeah, you're right. It was 2013. Because the next year was when they traded him to the Rockets. And him and Chris Paul got so close, but they couldn't beat the Warriors every year.
1: You know, it's players like that when you're like, how come this guy is so good and he's played for so many teams?
0: Yeah. Him and Russell Westbrook, I think you realized, based on what happened post-Kevin Durant, that...
1: Yeah.
0: You know, they can be good secondary pieces around a star player, but they were never going to be the ones to carry their team to a championship.
1: And I know people say, well, Corey, what about Durant and LeBron? And you're right. Why are they on so many teams? But I'll say they're on so many teams because they're constantly ring chasing.
0: Yeah. That's the culture of the NBA.
1: Yeah, now. They're just ring chasing. Harden's not ring chasing. He's
0: wearing out his welcome.
1: He's just ball chasing and cash chasing. Because he's not chasing any rings.
0: Yeah,
2: flopping. James Harden
1: flopping because he doesn't move his feet to actually play defense, so he just falls down.
0: Yeah,
2: head bob it infuriates me. Harden head bob.
0: The only superstar who has stuck around in the same place over the last 15 years is Steph Curry, and he didn't have to ring chase because he already had rings.
1: Well, I mean, Draymond stayed there.
0: Draymond's not a superstar.
1: No, but everybody in the league knows who he is, right? He had a definite role on that team.
0: Yes.
1: Yeah.
0: I just think if Draymond went somewhere else, he probably wouldn't have had
1: same
0: success.
1: Yeah, I mean, look, with the Atlanta Hawks, he's just a guy. So
0: yes, but Draymond, like, not to take anything away from Draymond.
1: I think Tatum and Brown have both stayed in Boston.
0: That's true.
1: Quite a while. Embiid has stayed in Philly, but he can't stay.
2: Giannis healthy. Has been with Milwaukee.
1: He's
2: probably gone.
0: I saw somebody put out a mock. Yeah, that's true. Jokic. I don't know if I put that, like, Steph Curry is a all-time superstar. I wouldn't put those guys in that conversation.
1: Jokic is an all-time superstar.
0: Jokic is getting
1: He's got more MVPs than Steph Curry.
0: Yes, he's only got the one title, though.
1: Yes, he's got more MVPs.
0: I don't know if I put him top 10, but yes, I agree with you that, yes, he is.
1: If you ask
0: somebody
1: 30
0: stuck around.
1: NBA GMs, you can have Steph Curry or Jokic. You're going to get 30 guys who put their hand up for Jokic.
0: Right now? For sure, yeah.
1: Always. Their entire careers.
0: I don't know about that.
2: Oh, no. Not the entire career.
1: Oh, yes.
2: Curry's the greatest shooter of all time.
1: Yeah, and Jokic is the best big man in the league for the last 15 years?
0: Not 15. He hasn't been in the league for 15
1: years.
0: Okay,
1: 10 years?
0: No, I agree with you right now, and probably within the last 5 years, if you ask me, would I take Jokic or Curry? Yes, I would take Jokic, but, like, 2015 through 18, when they were rolling to finals every year and winning championships, give me Steph Curry. He changed the game.
1: No, the rules changed the game. The rules where you couldn't hand check at the 3-point line allowed the Steph Currys to flourish.
0: Fair.
1: Now you still have to do it. So yeah. I'm not going to disparage. I mean, look, I love Steph Curry. He's fun to watch.
0: Yeah.
1: But they changed the rules or enforced the rules to allow a player like Steph Curry to be great. And I would much rather watch a player like Steph Curry than watch the Pistons, Joe, throw people to the ground every 4 seconds.
0: I mean, yeah, it's a completely different style of game than what you saw back in like the
1: 90s.
0: The bad boy Pistons era.
1: The Knicks with Charles Oakley and John Starks. They're the same way.
0: Right. The game has completely changed. It's more of a perimeter game than it is a paint game. 615-737-1025 is the phone number. We got Nate on the line who wants to join in on the conversation. Nate, thanks for calling. Good morning.
3: Hey, what's up, guys?
1: Hey.
3: Yeah, man. So LeBron ring chasing. So I guess that Peyton Manning and Tom Brady was ring chasing too, huh?
1: Well, I mean, LeBron's played for Cleveland twice, yeah. Miami, where he was going to eight-peat, and then he went to L.A. with Anthony Davis. Look, there's nothing wrong with going and looking for championships. I'm just saying that that's what he was doing. He left to win a title.
3: He was not ring chasing, man.
1: Oh, what was he doing then? Was he dollar chasing?
0: Was he skirt chasing?
1: What kind of chasing was he doing then?
3: Oh, come on, man.
1: Why did he leave Cleveland?
3: He left Cleveland because he felt like the organization wasn't doing enough.
1: So he couldn't win a ring, Dwayne Wade and Chris Bosh, he could win a ring? Did he go to another organization and start over?
3: Whatever. What you mean?
1: Look,
3: you know what I mean?
1: he joined a team that just won the title.
3: People start new jobs all the time. Wouldn't you take a job in Miami if you had to entertain?
1: Yes, but you know what I would also say? I'm going to Miami for more money and the weather, and it's awesome. I wouldn't hide from why I went there.
3: What you mean hide? You act like he wasn't the best player on the team.
1: I didn't say he wasn't. He went there because he had a better chance to win titles. There's nothing wrong with saying that.
0: Yeah, no, that's Nate. I will agree with you. Going back to Cleveland helped him out of like, hey,
1: yes,
0: I'm leaving the Super
1: he
0: team.
1: He won that title by himself.
0: Yes, but...
3: Don't nobody win by themselves. Come on, man.
1: Would Tristan Thompson win it for him? Come on.
0: Kyrie hit the shot.
3: Yeah, Kyrie Irving.
1: Kyrie fell off the flat earth. Come on.
0: Yeah, Kevin Love.
3: See, that's the thing
1: Kevin
3: about
1: Love at
3: LeBron
1: the end of the line.
3: That y'all don't understand. He elevates his teammates. Oh, he don't have a killer mentality. What is a killer mentality? Being a ball... No, he elevates his teammates, and he always makes the right play.
1: Look, you're not going to get me to argue with you that LeBron is great.
0: LeBron is great.
3: He's not ring chasing. Well, and another thing, this nonsense about Steph Curry only being great because of the rules. Man,
1: that's not what I said. I said they helped him be great because 20 years ago, he would be thrown to the ground at the 3-point line.
3: Come on. Nikola Jokic got beat in the first round. What are we talking about?
1: How many MVPs does Jokic have? How many MVPs does he have?
3: MVPs? That's a media award.
1: So, all right, so we're going to throw out LeBron's MVPs.
3: How many championships does he have?
1: You know what? He's pretty damn good. He's
3: how
1: pretty
3: many
1: damn good. Probably one, right? Is it one?
3: Probably.
0: Jokic has one.
1: He has one. Okay. I'm guessing.
3: Steph Curry has four.
1: Yes, he does. You know what? Because Steph Curry is a great player who's a part of a great team, without question.
0: We appreciate the call, Nate. Thanks for calling.
3: There we go.
0: I agree with Nate on the Steph Curry thing. Steph Curry is
1: Steph Curry's great. He's an all-timer.
0: But you can't say you would take Jokic all-time over Steph Curry.
1: I would.
0: Okay. All right.
1: He's a triple double machine.
0: I'll disagree with Nate on the LeBron James is not a ring chaser. Going back to Cleveland, I think redeemed him a little bit, but he left Cleveland to go to Miami and build a super team to win a championship because he hadn't done it in Cleveland yet.
1: I will push back on the elevating of the teammates. He did not elevate Dwayne Wade. Dwayne Wade was already great. And actually, Chris Bosh got worse when he got there.
0: Well, Chris Bosh had to find a different
2: role. Well, he did elevate everybody in Cleveland. I don't think he ring chased in Cleveland.
1: No, he did. He did not ring chase in Cleveland.
0: But he ring chased in Miami.
2: In Miami and L.A.
1: He redeemed himself in Cleveland.
2: I think in L.A., he definitely ring chased.
0: No, I disagree.
1: Yeah, because it was the whole thing he was going to get Anthony Davis.
0: No, he didn't ring chase in L.A. He went to L.A. because he wanted to be a movie superstar.
1: You know what?
0: That's why he went to go be a Laker.
1: I think there's some truth to that. And also, I think he wanted the legacy of playing with the Lakers.
0: Yes, I agree. He wanted to wear the Lakers
2: jersey.
0: This is
2: a popular segment right now.
1: That's fine.
0: It is hilarious because somehow we got here and now we've got the phones lighting up. We will continue this conversation coming up next. And again, we are leading you up to 11 a.m. when Chris McFarland will be introduced to the media as the new president of hockey operations and general manager of the Predators. We'll get back into that as well. Jake Lyman, Corey Curtis, Parker Kelly, next man up. 1025 The Game.
4: 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Chris McFarland, former GM of the Colorado Avalanche, has been hired as president of hockey operations and general manager.
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8: I'm Fox 17 meteorologist Greg Bobis. Our forecast starting us off crisp and cool this morning. Low humidity and temperatures in the 50s and low 60s. The afternoon puts us right back near normal. Low 80s, sunshine the entire day.
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26: Like Mike, if I could be like Mike.
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26: Like Mike, if I could be like Mike.
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0: Next man up, 102.5 The Game. Jake Lyman, Corey Curtis, Parker Kelly. Somehow we've gotten on to LeBron James.
1: All roads. I just said he was ring chasing, and apparently the world's gone on
0: all
1: fire.
0: Roads in summer sports talk radio lead to LeBron James somehow.
1: Okay. You know what? When you're one of the greatest players of all time, that happens.
0: Mike in Lebanon texted in, says, we were finally talking about the Preds and the new GM, and now we're having another discussion of LeBron. No thanks. I'm sorry. We will get back to the Preds. We're spending most of the show today on the Preds, but we do have a couple of callers I want to get to before we do that. Ben is called in. Ben, thanks for calling. What you got for us?
28: Hey, guys, good morning.
0: Good morning.
28: Good morning. Hey, you guys, I told you the other day, you do a great job. I love your takes on things. And I'm going to just spit a couple facts here. And this is for all the LeBron legionnaires. Nobody cares about LeBron. Nobody.
1: Wow.
28: These guys are spot on. He's a ring chaser.
1: Whoa.
28: Always has been. He's a crybaby. He's a flop. He's an actor like there's nobody else.
1: He was really good in that Amy Schumer movie.
28: Never going to be the GOAT. Michael Jordan will always be the GOAT. I'm going to get all these guys in their feelings, but to all you LeBron legionnaires, just stay off the phone. Because you know what? You know who's not playing in the finals tonight? LeBron. That's who's not playing. And I'll hang up and let you guys do your thing. Love you.
0: Thanks for the call, Ben. Thanks, Ben. Yeah, I'm prepared for all the, as he calls them, the LeBron legionnaires to text in.
1: I mean, look, I will always be a Jordan guy. I grew up in Chicago. You know, I mean, you're not going to convince me otherwise. But, you know, I don't dispute the greatness of LeBron. I mean, he's 20 plus years in the league, still
0: right.
1: Playing at an incredible level. He's got 4 rings.
0: He's the NBA's all-time leading scorer.
1: Yeah, I mean, I'm not. But that doesn't change the fact that he left Cleveland for a better chance to win a title.
0: Yeah, you can't say he's not a ring chaser.
1: No,
0: right? Like the Heatles that ended.
1: I didn't view that as an insult, by the way.
0: Right.
1: I mean,
0: it's not. It doesn't make him unique. Everybody ring chases.
1: That's just Karl Malone at the end of his career.
0: Shaq,
1: Charles Barkley,
0: Kevin Durant, his entire career.
1: I mean, Barkley went to what to the Suns and the Rockets to try to win one. Yeah, I mean,
0: yeah,
1: got it. Guys do it now. Usually, it's guys who are looking for that one, but LeBron knows that his legacy will always be compared to Jordan and Kobe.
0: Right.
1: And the only way to hold yourself above those guys is with more rings. And so you can stay in Cleveland, hope things get better,
0: right,
1: and you win a few more.
0: Or take matters into your own hands.
1: Yeah, and go for the minimum eight-peat in Miami. It's surprising it didn't last in Miami.
0: Yeah, only 4 years.
1: And also, while it was dominant, it wasn't the runaway everybody thought it was going to be.
0: They went to four straight and only won two.
1: And you know, the crazy thing is he's been with the Lakers longer than any team he's been with in the league.
0: Yeah.
1: Which I was told that by Julian, who's a huge Lakers fan. Julian's a guy I work with. And I had no idea he'd been with the Lakers longer than he was with the Cavs.
0: He's been in L.A. for almost a decade
1: now. And but really, I think that's been part of the problem is their only title came in
0: the bubble. Yeah.
1: And really, a lot of their years have been really underwhelming.
0: Yeah. That's the only time they've been to the finals with LeBron, if I'm remembering correctly.
1: And you know, you have him and Anthony Davis together. You expected that to be formidable.
0: Yep.
1: Formidable. And of course, you need more players than two. But again, I'm not disputing Steph Curry's greatness. I'm not disputing LeBron's greatness. But I'm not going to apologize for saying LeBron has left for better chances to win rings.
0: Yeah, 100%. I don't think you can dispute that. Dustin is texting in saying we have to get to his call quickly.
1: Okay, go.
0: So, Dustin, go.
2: Boys, I'm coming in hot on the first caller on LeBron.
1: Okay.
2: Hold your line. I'm all over his bumper, and I'm putting donuts on both sides of the car, and I'm cutting him off when I go around. Buddy, LeBron James is the worst teammate anyone ever could have. If I was the worst, best mid player on a team and they said he was coming, trade me. No trade clause is off. Trade me. Send me to Canada. Send me to the G League. I don't want to play with this dude. He is not going to play with me anyway. He's the worst teammate ever. Okay? He is a ring chaser. He's not a ring chaser. He is a LeBron James chaser, okay? He is all about him. He is him. Him is he, and it's all about he and him.
1: Yeah.
2: This dude, okay, even if you say Michael and him are neck and neck, we'll take Space Jam to settle it. Space Jam 2 was awful.
0: It was. No, that's if that's okay, the differentiating
2: right,
0: factor, I'm in.
2: Keep going. Whoa, hold up just a second. All right, so he's got the points, right? You know why? Because he's a terrible teammate. He's going to shoot first. He's going to go where he wants to go. Now, Michael started that way, but Michael wasn't dumb. Michael is a good man. Go back and watch the, was it Netflix series? Y'all know what it is.
3: Last Dance.
1: Well, how about this,
2: you go watch that. When he started, it was all about him.
1: In this era, how they play defense?
2: Because of Scottie Pippen, Dennis Rodman, Grant, Kukoc, Kerr, man. That was a dynasty. LeBron James is I don't even know. It's a terrible word, whatever it is, with a Y on the end, but he ain't a dynasty. It's all about him. It's LeBronny. That's what it is. Anything bad is LeBronny. He is a terrible person. He is a man of division. He divides on and off the court, and we won't get into his politics. I'll settle it right there.
1: All right.
0: Thanks for the call, Dustin.
1: I appreciate everything Dustin had to say. I'm not going to say LeBron's a terrible person.
0: No, he's not a terrible person, and he's also – he's not a terrible teammate.
1: Is he self-absorbed at times? Yes.
0: He also has the fourth most assists in NBA history. So,
1: you know, the thing I with Jordan that I will always say, you know, because it's hard to go era to era.
0: Yeah.
1: If Jordan played today in his prime, he'd score 40 a game. There's no doubt in my mind he would score 40 a game. I mean, that's it. And I don't want to get into Jordan or LeBron, Bob, or Kobe. They're all great.
0: Yep.
1: If you think one is better than the other, congratulations. You have an argument.
0: Yeah.
1: You have an argument.
0: Right.
1: All right? All great. All amazing. You know, LeBron, he's got a school that he pays for all by himself.
0: Yeah. Like, I don't think you 4312 says he's a garbage human. Like let's not make this personal.
1: No,
0: you
1: he's
0: can
1: not.
0: You can like a player better or think a player is better.
1: And I mean, you could think he's not a great teammate. You can. I get some of that. I do get some of that. I mean, he there's a lot of times where you feel like he's blaming everybody but himself, right?
0: Yeah.
1: And you know, there was a time when Michael Jordan said, "I need help," and he wasn't wrong. He needed help because that Bulls team was terrible outside of him. But, you know, he also stayed. And you talk about elevating teammates. You know, I know everybody loves Scottie Pippen, and I love Scottie Pippen. But if Scottie Pippen had gone to the Atlanta Hawks, or the Charlotte Hornets, would he have become Scottie Pippen? I don't think so.
0: Yeah.
1: I think he needed Jordan to achieve that level. I do. Because Jordan demanded it of everybody. Everybody got better around Jordan. I mean, John Paxson, B.J. Armstrong, all those guys elevated their games because they knew if they disappointed him, they were in trouble.
0: You could make the argument for LeBron, too, though, of some of the guys who ended up having pretty decent careers that started playing with him that weren't like Matthew Dellavedova with the Cavaliers.
1: He disappeared, man.
0: After he stopped playing with LeBron.
1: Okay.
0: Look at Austin Reeves and what he's become.
1: Austin Reeves has become
0: Alex Caruso.
1: Isn't he the guy from like CSI Miami?
0: Alex Caruso? No, he's on the Thunder now.
1: I'm kidding. He used to play for the Bulls.
0: Yes, he did.
1: He is the epitome of YMCA player.
0: Yes, he is. The guy that rolls up and you're like,
1: oh no. And no, I don't want this guy. He's the last pick.
0: Drops 30 on your head.
1: He is the epitome of the plus minus.
0: Yeah.
1: Like, you don't look at his stats, you just look at his plus minus.
0: Right, just look at the impact he makes when he's on the floor.
1: For some reason, he does all the stuff that the team's better when he's on the floor.
0: Yeah, I agree with that. 615-737-1025 is the phone number. Maybe we get back into this later on in the show, but we do have big news today that we are reacting to and preparing for the introductory press conference for Chris McFarland. So we are going to get back into hockey coming up next. 615-737-1025. 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
0: Today, the Nashville Sounds take on the Jacksonville Jumbo Shrimp. 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Jake Lyman, Corey Curtis, Parker Kelly finishing up the first hour of the show. We got off on a little bit of an NBA tangent there.
1: We got a lot of passion, though.
0: We did.
1: On both sides.
0: I see, and that's why the tangent lasted for two segments, because we got people who wanted to interact.
1: No, they didn't want to interact.
0: They had to.
1: They wanted to explode.
0: Dustin was texting like every 10
1: seconds.
0: Take
1: my call!
0: He was like, take my call. I'm in a yard. I need to, time is money. 30 seconds. we got to everybody there. Maybe we'll revisit this later, but of course it is a big day here in Nashville. Yesterday, the Predators announced that they are hiring Chris McFarland, the Colorado Avalanche's previous GM, to be the new president of hockey operations and general manager. And we talked about the process and how he ended up being here. Obviously, it took 4 months. But with Chris McFarland, I said it to you, Corey, I think he checks a lot of boxes of what fans wanted. He has experience with a successful organization. Yep. Not just a successful organization. He has experience building a non-playoff team. Preds are not a playoff team. They haven't been the last 2 years. Into a Stanley Cup champion. And he also comes from outside of the Predators family. Gives you those fresh perspective. I think, honestly, I have not seen anybody have any complaints about this hire. Not saying that means it's a good hire, but I think this is a universally liked hire.
1: People complained about how long it took. But then once they saw who they got, they were like, okay, well, that's why it took that long. And, I mean, look, it's like Borgo, you know? All right, it's a good candidate.
0: Right.
1: I mean, it's a good candidate. I, there's nothing I could say about this.
0: Right.
1: It's a good candidate. I mean, Chris McFarland, what are you going to – the only thing you can say is, well, Sakic really ran the team.
0: Right.
1: That's the only thing you can really say. And you know what? You'd be right. But when you look at candidates that you can get
0: – yeah, you're not taking –
1: you're not taking Joe Sakic. Yeah,
0: right. He's not. Colorado's not going to let him come interview for your job.
1: No, he's not. And so what do? You take the guy under him. I mean, that's why, you know, Baltimore Ravens assistant GMs were really popular.
0: Yeah.
1: Because Ozzie did a great job.
0: Right.
1: And Ozzie wasn't leaving. All right. You know, and Andy Reid's not leaving Kansas City. You're not going to get him. Okay. And, you know, Chris Ballard goes from there to the Chiefs.
0: Right.
1: Great candidate. Hasn't worked.
0: Yeah. And that's, I think, the Borgonzi comparison is perfect. You took the best team in the league,
1: yep,
0: and you took the number two. And you said, you know what? Maybe he doesn't have anything to do with their success. And with Rand Carthon, he was in San Francisco, yep, which was a well-run organization.
1: But he wasn't their number two.
0: He was like their number four.
1: Yeah.
0: And that, obviously, it didn't work out. But with Mike Borgonzi, you were like, all right, Chiefs have won 3 Super Bowls. He's clearly had something to do with it.
1: He's arguably the top candidate on the list,
0: yes,
1: for everybody.
0: And so that's why with McFarland, I don't know if you can complain.
1: No.
0: 9264
1: doesn't mean it'll work.
0: Right. It doesn't mean that he's going to turn the Predators into a Stanley Cup champion.
1: But he's the best candidate.
0: Right. But I don't think you can look at it and say, oh, this is a flawed hire.
1: No.
0: Right? Like, they went and found one of the most qualified guys out there to take this job.
1: Yep.
0: 9264 says, there are people who are complaining that he just got swept. I would love to have a team where a Western Conference Finals loss is a big disappointment.
1: Yeah.
0: It reminds me of all the people who, when Virginia Tech hired James Franklin, I got a bunch of texts of, enjoy losing the big games. I'm like, I'd love to lose a big game.
1: Yeah, that'd be in a big game.
0: That'd be great to lose a big game again. And honestly, I said this yesterday too, of like, how much does the GM of a team have anything to do with a team getting swept in the Western Conference? Like, you can argue they did not do enough with the goaltending position.
1: That would be the one thing
0: like
1: they
0: McKenzie
1: did not.
0: Blackwood and Scott Wedgwood, that's not a great duo of goaltenders.
1: But they probably thought they had enough everywhere else to make up for it.
0: Right. Wouldn't they have liked to have Eustace Onnen the way he's been playing?
1: Did they win the President's Trophy?
0: They did.
1: Yeah. So, I mean, they're the best team in hockey.
0: And they were from the very beginning.
1: And you've got those two goalies who carried you to the President's Trophy. Now, we all knew that was the weakness of this team.
0: Yeah.
1: All right. And so, you know, maybe, and that's why I said, would they like to have UC Saros? You know, that might have been a team you might have been able to deal with.
0: Yep.
1: But, you know, Barry wasn't going to trade him, so that really kind of is a non-starter. But, you know, that would be one complaint. They didn't do enough at one of the most important positions in the sport.
0: Yes.
1: But they still have a cup. They still, year in and year out, are a cup contender. I mean, they're a team you mention every year that could win it all.
0: Yep.
1: And then this year, until they got to that third round, they were the best team in hockey.
0: Yeah.
1: And look, the Vegas is a freak show right now. They just are. I mean, no one does this. Although we see this in the NHL. We do. The LA Kings get in the last day as the eighth seed and win it all.
0: Yeah.
1: So, you know, I shouldn't say we don't see this. We do see it.
0: Hockey and baseball are the two where it's like, if you're in the field, you've got a chance.
1: I feel like hockey is the most just crapshoot. Like, it's about matchups and getting hot and... And it just happens because you see it. You do. I mean, shoot, in the NFL, we've seen 7 seeds and 6 seeds.
0: Well, yeah, I mean, like the Titans were the 6 seed the year they went to the AFC
1: Championship
0: game.
1: Arizona Cardinals
0: with
1: Kurt Warner were the 7.
0: I mean, yeah, that was the year the Titans were the 1 seed in 2008. Yeah. And the Giants were the 1 seed on the other side and both lost in the first round.
1: Yep.
0: And, or in the divisional round.
1: Yeah, and then they played who, the Steelers.
0: The Steelers, yeah.
1: Who the Titans beat in week 13,
0: yes.
1: I think.
0: Yeah, that would have been their matchup in the AFC Championship game.
1: And so, you know, like I said, they're good every year. Now, that happens when you get Nate McKinnon in the first round and you've got Landeskog and then you get Cale Makar fourth overall.
0: Right.
1: I mean, but they have other good players.
0: Yeah.
1: And they've developed those players continually. And you know, they do need to get better in goal, and I'm sure they're going to address that this offseason. But again, you know, I'll say this: Brian Callahan was a great candidate, didn't work. So I'm just going to say Chris McFarland, great candidate. You can't say he's not a great candidate. You could, but you'd be wrong.
0: You can say it.
1: It doesn't mean it's going to work,
0: right?
1: But you just put yourselves in the best position possible to make it work.
0: Yeah. In terms of if you had listed out all of the possible candidates for this job, I think Chris McFarland would have been towards the top. Like,
1: I hope so.
0: If somebody had the time on their hands at the beginning of this to list out just every front office executive who could be considered, I would think Chris McFarland would have been up there.
1: You're not going to get the Stars GM.
0: Right.
1: You know,
0: you're
1: not going to get an existing GM from a powerhouse team. Right?
0: Right. And considering the alternatives that had been mentioned, a lot of them were assistant GMs. Darren York in Carolina, Bill Scott in Edmonton, Brett Peterson in Florida, or recently fired GM, Tom Fitzgerald. Like those were the names that were being mentioned. I really like the Chris McFarland hire for the Predators. Matthew in Nashville says, well, to be fair, they shouldn't have won the President's Trophy because of the curse. Yeah. Do we start seeing NHL teams start if they're first in the league heading into the final month, just, hey, we're going to rest our starters for the Stanley Cup playoffs.
1: No.
0: Call up the AHL team so we don't win the President's Trophy.
1: I understand what he's saying because, I mean, it's a real thing. But you don't lose games because you're afraid of being good.
0: Right. Okay. I mean, you look at the only other place where I can think of the best team never wins is college baseball. Like, that's been the whole thing years. Is that
1: the number one seed
0: never,
1: I covered the Gamecocks when they were number one. I mean, easily. They were like 57-5 or something, and they lost in the first round to Ooh La La, and it was just like, whoa.
0: Well, Tennessee finally broke it. They were the first team in 25 years to be the number one seed and win the title.
1: Wow.
0: In 24.
1: Yeah. How many number one seeds make it to Omaha? Like, first overall?
0: Well, right. Like, this is back-to-back years that the number one overall seed did not make their own regional final.
1: Wow. Who was it last year?
0: Vanderbilt.
1: Oh, wow. That's right. This seems like forever ago.
0: It does. It does not feel like a year ago.
1: Yeah.
0: But, yeah, UCLA did it this year, too. 615-737-1025 is the phone number. Yeah.
1: St. Mary's?
0: They lost to St. Mary's, and then Virginia Tech had them on the ropes in the game, too. They could have gone 0-2 in their regional, but they hit back-to-back home runs in the ninth to tie it.
1: Wow.
0: Yeah. And then lost to St. Mary's again.
12: And now Cal Poly gets the Mountain Mamas, five Mountain Mamas.
0: I'm excited for Super Regional weekend. You've got Troy and Little Rock for a spot in Omaha.
1: There we go.
0: 615-737-1025. We will continue to react to the Preds hiring Chris McFarland as their new president of hockey operations and general manager. Big decisions on his desk immediately as he takes the job. The first one starts with Andrew Brunette. We'll talk about whether he should keep the head coach in place or find his own guy. We'll do that next. Jake Lyman, Corey Curtis, Parker Kelly, next man up. 1-2-5 the game.
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0: 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Jake Lyman, joined by Corey Curtis from News 2 live in studio. Parker Kelly on the ones and twos. We are broadcasting live from the Busy Bee, plumbing, heating, and air conditioning, Game Nashville Studios, home of the $99 yearly Beehive membership, where the buzz is always about great service. The Predators have made their hire as President of Hockey Operations and General Manager Chris McFarland, going to be introduced in a little under an hour. We will carry that press conference live. And going to be lots of questions about what direction he wants to take this team in.
1: Yep.
0: This team is at a little bit of a crossroads with veteran players that you're paying a lot of money to, but also one of the better farm systems coming up.
1: You hope so.
0: At least as expected based on what they have.

0: knows already.
1: I agree with that. Yeah.
0: He knows already.
1: Yeah.
0: And look, I think when you make this decision, I agree with you. It's the biggest decision because it impacts what you do with your roster.
1: Yes.
0: Right? So if you're going to keep Andrew Burnett, you've got to give him the players that work in his system. And that's not what happened. He got aging veterans who didn't skate quite as well.
1: Right.
0: He needs speed and youth.
1: Yep. It is funny that with Andrew Burnett, the times that he's had the most success is when they've gone young.
0: Yep.
1: Right? Like
0: and
1: the 19-game point streak was when they went with the youth movement and they rolled and got into the playoffs. And then this past year, after the trade deadline, you know, you trade away some of the older guys on your fourth line, you bring up young guys, and they started playing better.
0: Yeah, and when they're faster, which is the way he wants to play, they're better. You know, when you saw Steven Stamkos, I mean, one of the reasons the Preds were better this year than they were last year, the biggest one is Stamkos. He adapted more to what Burnett wanted.
1: Yeah.
0: And because of that, he had a monster year.
1: Right.
0: And the Preds went from, like, one of the worst teams in the league to on the cusp of the playoffs.
1: Yep.
0: But still, and I'm not sitting here making excuses for Burnett, all right? If you want to fire him, go ahead. I mean, they've been in the playoffs in 2 years.
1: Yeah.
0: But I will say, the two have not been compatible, and I think that's been plainly obvious.
1: Yeah.
0: And, you know, that's what you have to decide. Are you going to give him what he needs, or are you going to find a coach who fits kind of probably what you want to do, and then do those players work for that? I mean, because you still got to decide that anyway. But he knows who he wants to be his coach. He's been preparing for this. He's got his list. He's got his guys.
1: Yes, I would agree with that. That he is not going into this press conference without a decision made on Andrew Burnett, one way or the other. But I don't think he's going to tell us today what his decision is going to be. I will say I saw this on Twitter, and I think it's a good point too. Even though Chris McFarland wasn't the one making this decision when he joined the Avalanche back in 2015, it was Patrick Waugh who was there as the head coach, and they did give him another year. Joe Sakic and Chris McFarland, that whole staff, they gave him 1 year. He didn't do very well. They went 39-39-4, and then they fired him and went and hired Jared Bednar. So at least in the one stop that we've seen with Chris McFarland being in a position of power, again, not the ultimate decision maker, they did keep the incumbent head coach for one more year before deciding to move on and find their own guy.
0: So maybe he wants to look at it.
1: Right, and evaluate it hands-on personally, and maybe it doesn't last the whole year, right?
0: Yeah. I know. Now, he's also been in the West with the Preds. They've played them a number of times. He's got to have a pretty good idea of what Andrew Burnett is.
1: Yeah.
0: So, and maybe he decide, like you're saying, hey, I do want to look at him for a year.
1: Yeah.
0: I do think he's a good coach. But, you know, he's probably got a handful of guys who's like, when I become a GM, this is the guy. Now, some of those guys may have jobs already.
1: Yeah.
0: So it may not be that simple. But I do agree with you. I think it's the biggest decision he's immediately got because it dictates everything else he's going to do.
1: Right. There's lots of decisions that have to be made on the roster, but you got to start by figuring out what you're going to do at coach. And I'll revise what I think he's going to say today. He could just straight up back up Andrew Burnett and say, yes, he's our coach.
0: Yeah.
1: Right? That is a totally...
0: If Andrew Burnett's talking today, that's a really good sign.
1: Yeah, if Andrew Burnett is there and up front, yeah, he's probably sticking around. And I think there is a chance that McFarland just says, yep, he's our coach, and moves on with it. If he doesn't say that, though, then I think that there could be a move coming. If he says we're evaluating that right now.
0: I mean, remember when Barry took over and Hines was the coach?
1: Right.
0: It
1: was the same answers of we're working through everything, I'm evaluating my options, and then they in one fell swoop they fired Hines and hired Burnett. So you never know. But that obviously is going to be one of the I'm sure they'll go through the process, all those questions of, you know, what was the process of being here? What made Nashville attractive to you? And then once they move past that stuff, what's going to happen with the coach?
0: What would you bet on? Like, if you had $100 and you got to put, yes, he's back, no, he's not, where would you put it?
1: I'm going to say no.
0: I
1: would lean no, but I would say it's more like 65-35, right? Like, I think it's...
0: I'd say 80-20.
1: Right, okay. Yeah.
0: They missed the playoffs 2 years in a row.
1: Right, and the 1 year he did make the playoffs, it was
0: quick.
1: It, right. It, you

0: You went down in six games, and if it wasn't for one ridiculous three-week stretch, which you got to give him credit for, obviously, but
1: yeah,
0: they weren't a playoff team until February that year.
1: They were fun to watch.
0: They were fun to watch.
1: Those kids could get up and down the ice and play. They were fun to watch. 2 years ago, not fun to watch.
0: No.
1: This last
0: not
1: year,
0: at all.
1: First month of the season, not fun to watch. That's why I say you can't win the Stanley Cup in the first month of the season, but you can lose it.
0: Yep.
1: And the Preds are a perfect example.
0: Right. If the Preds had just been
1: average,
0: even a little below average, they probably are a playoff team this year.
1: Now, Vegas, they weren't one of the wild cards, right?
0: No, they ended up winning the Pacific.
1: Okay. Yeah. So
0: but they were... They were in that mess of the Pacific Division.
1: Yeah, with the Kings and the Ducks.
0: In March, where it was like, yeah, they're in first in the Pacific, but they're also 3 points away from being out of the playoffs entirely. So they weren't exactly comfortable in where they were. We got some questions on the text line here. Matthew in Nashville asks, are you surprised that the Avalanche didn't try to block the Predators from getting McFarland? There were a lot of Colorado fans on Twitter that were pretty upset for their team not doing that.
1: No.
0: I think if... We've seen this before across all of sports. If there's a guy in your organization who has an opportunity to get a promotion and get a raise and he's interested in it, it's not good business to stop them from doing
1: it. No, it's not. Because number one, those people have done their job for you. You know when you're a successful organization, you're going to lose people.
0: Yep.
1: And you prepare for it. And so you generally have Chris McFarland's replacement kind of already being groomed and lined up, because you know, as a winning organization, people are going to come for your people. It's part of doing business. And again, if you start blocking those people from getting promotions, good luck getting the next guy.
0: Yes.
1: Because they're going, am I going to go there and just get pigeonholed into this job and not be able to move up? And, you know, as a decent human being, you're happy for those people.
0: Yes.
1: Like, you know, Julian, my weekend guy, number two guy, whatever you want to call him. Look, if he gets an opportunity somewhere, I will be thrilled for him. I do not want to lose him. I love him to death, and he's one of my favorite people I've worked with. But if he gets an opportunity, that's an advancement, and I'll support him 100%.
0: Right. I think that's how it's always worked across sports. Unless you are my top executive or my head coach.
1: Mm-hmm.
0: If you get an opportunity to move up to one of those spots, they're going to give you the opportunity to do
1: it. And if you are that person already, then I'm going to need compensation.
0: Right. Exactly. Yeah. Like Sean Payton getting traded.
1: John Gruden.
0: Right. John Gruden getting traded. Like that. If you're trying to take a guy who was or is my head coach, you are going to get taken. I think 8566 makes a good point here. He says it's easy. In any good organization, you want volunteers, not hostages. It would have been a massive mistake to block his chance. Right. If a guy is telling you, hey, this is a really good opportunity for me and my family, I want to pursue it, and you tell him no, morale is probably not going to be all that high moving forward.
1: And you know, if you're the Preds, it's a good thing, too, because he doesn't have to leave.
0: Right.
1: He clearly wants to come to your organization. He sees something there that says, yes, this is a place that I want to be. And that's good, because, you know, there are places that guys go and they're like, I'm only taking this because it's one of 32.
0: Right.
1: I mean,
0: yeah, it's like
1: that's reality.
0: I don't want to go here, but
1: I don't
0: it's
1: sign.
0: One of 32.
1: I don't want to sign with the Browns, but it's one of 32.
0: Right.
1: I mean, how do you think Todd Monken's feeling right now?
0: About to make Deshaun Watson his starting quarterback.
1: Well, I'm about to pick first in the NFL draft. I'm going to be in position to get Arch.
0: Yeah, and I think that's why they felt comfortable trading Myles Garrett.
1: They got Verse, and now they've got the draft capital to move up to one, potentially.
0: Yeah, we don't have a quarterback that we believe in on the roster, so therefore...
1: The race is on between the Cardinals and the Browns and the Jets. Three-man race.
0: Yes, and the Dolphins.
1: Yeah, I forgot about their gutting.
0: I would say all four of those teams. 615-737-1025 is the phone number. We'd love to hear from you. 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We're checking on your chats there as well. 615-737-1025. We talked about the coaching. Let's talk about some of the players that Chris McFarland is going to have to make decisions on coming up. And again, at 11 a.m., we will send you out to Bridgestone Arena for the introductory press conference of Chris McFarland as the new president of hockey operations and general manager. Jake Lyman, Corey Curtis, Parker Kelly, next man up, 1025 The Game.
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0: 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Jake Lyman, Corey Curtis, Parker Kelly, next man up, 102.5 The Game. Getting ready for Chris McFarland's introductory press conference as the new president of hockey operations and general manager for the Predators. It's coming up at 11 a.m., and we will carry that live here. We talked about the coach. I think that's the most pressing question for Chris McFarland as he takes over is, what are you going to do with Andrew Brunette? But you also have to ask the question of, what direction is he going to take this team? You do have veteran talent on this team. Now, some of them may be past their prime, but you have Steven Stamkos. You have Jonathan Marchessault, Brady Shea, Ryan O'Reilly, Philip Forsberg, Roman Josi. You have talent on this team. Chris McFarland is going to be tasked with the question of, do you build around this core that you have right now and try and go be a playoff team next year, even if you're probably not a cup contender this season? Or do you trade a guy like Ryan O'Reilly, who has been treated like he has no trade protection under the previous administration with Barry Trotz? Do you stay with that and give him that courtesy, or do you trade him off, maybe trade Marchessault to somewhere he wants to go and try and build for the future?
1: Look, I know in the past, the gate has been extremely important to this team because...
0: Yes, getting people into the building.
1: They've been one of the more cash-strapped teams in the league, ownership-wise. You know, whether it was with Leopold or they had like that amalgamation of people, of owners. Now you have an owner who's kind of uber wealthy. So does that make the gate not quite as important that you can... I think that's an important question. Can you absorb being one of the worst teams in the league if you decide to trade everybody off?
0: Yeah.
1: Because that's the question, really. It's not you trade one or two of them off. It's you trade off as many of them as you can and just totally retool.
0: Yeah.
1: Because, you know, Ryan O'Reilly...
0: O'Reilly's the easy one because he does not officially have trade protection.
1: But O'Reilly, Stamkos, Marchessault, Josi, they're all... 35 plus?
0: Yeah, or around there.
1: Yeah, so, I mean, they're all back nine of their careers. And so, like you're saying, do you want to push with those guys and win some games? You know, do you think you've got enough to compete with those guys if you do it right? Or do you want to just, you know, like some fans want to just blow it up and retool with this new young core that you think you've got coming up with Wood and Molendijk and
0: Martin.
1: And Martin and, you know,
0: Surin.
1: Evangelista.
0: Yeah.
1: You know, some of these guys. Do you want to do that? That's the question. I mean, like the Miles Garrett trade, I think is a good trade for both teams.
0: Yep.
1: I do. And so, like, you know, look, if you could have gotten that for Jeffrey Simmons, I probably would have been okay with it.
0: If they offered you that package, sure.
1: Yeah, I would have been okay with it. I'm not just – I guess that what I'm getting at is I'm not okay getting rid of older players who are really good just to get rid of older players.
0: Yeah.
1: I mean, if you're going to get – if you're going to deal these guys, you better get something. And I mean get something. Because they're still – I mean, Ryan O'Reilly – is still a very good player.
0: He might be your most important player when you look at this team. I mean, obviously, Stamkos and Forsberg had 40-goal seasons, but it's funny. You just look at the difference between some of those guys on the wing playing with Ryan O'Reilly and playing without Ryan O'Reilly. The splits are pretty jarring.
1: Yeah, I would call Forsberg untradeable.
0: I think Forsberg and... I know they traded Shea Weber, so like, you know.
1: Yeah, but they got P.K. Subban
0: in
1: return.
0: Right, so if somebody offers you something for Roman Josi, I think you'd consider it depending on what the package you're getting back is.
1: Yeah.
0: But Josi and Forsberg, I would say I would be less likely to trade just because of what they've meant to your team. But everybody else, those aging guys, if you get an offer that is, I mean, valuable to this team for the future – I do think that this core, as currently constructed, is not going to get you back to being a cup contender. Now, Could you add a few pieces this offseason? Some of the young guys take a step and you're back in the playoffs next year? Sure. There's enough talent on this team for the Predators to be a playoff team next year. But I think maybe not all Preds fans, but a lot of Preds fans are tired of just being a playoff team and knowing that they're never going to get past the second round.
1: But you say that. You say that, just being a playoff team. What are we just talking about with Vegas?
0: Yeah.
1: We saw it with the Preds. They were the 8th seed. You just have to get there and give yourself a chance. And, you know, again, if you do enough where you're 10 points better than you were last year, you're a good hockey team.
0: Yeah.
1: I mean, look, outside of the first month, the Preds were a pretty good team. They weren't a great team, but they were a pretty good team.
0: They had stretches where they were really good.
1: Yeah. And so, you know, they've got, you know, look, they need to be better. There's no question. I guess what I'm just saying, like, if you're going to trade Ryan O'Reilly for a first-round pick to Dallas, I mean, you're going to get the 26th pick.
0: Yeah.
1: Is that worth it? No, that's not worth it to me.
0: And they've got so much draft capital.
1: Yes. Like, and you know, but again, it's, you know, I got to get something. I mean, if I'm going to trade away, like even the Myles Garrett trade again, outside of all the picks, they know they are getting a good player back in Jared Verse. A really good player.
0: Yes.
1: Who's younger and cheaper.
0: And fits their timeline with when they think they can get a quarterback.
1: And now they've got more ammunition to get a quarterback. I mean, they've got ammunition to get their guy.
0: Yep.
1: I mean, and the problem with the NHL is you can't trade up to get that guy. Nobody trades out of that spot. Has anyone ever traded out of that spot?
0: No, because it's like no one says, it's like, oh, you know, Macklin Celebrini's there, but our center depth is pretty good.
1: Yeah.
0: No, we're taking Macklin Celebrini, or we're taking Connor Bedard. Like, that's, no one really trades out of number one because you can never have too much talent in the NHL. Like, in football, having two number one overall pick quarterbacks would make no sense because only one can play.
1: Well, okay, like say the Patriots lose Drake May in the preseason and they go on and go 3-14.
0: Yeah.
1: Which I would say is possible, wouldn't you?
0: Yes.
1: Okay. And so and they're picking first. Are they taking Arch Manning?
0: No.
1: They're trading out.
0: Right.
1: Right. Okay, so they're trading out. We don't see that in the NHL. Yeah. Nobody trades out.
0: Yeah.
1: Because there isn't one quarterback in the NHL.
0: Right.
1: You got four lines of centers.
0: Yes.
1: And so you will find a spot for that dude.
0: And that's it. With the Predators, it's like we talk about, they've got so much draft capital.
1: Yes, they do. They've got so many young players that they want to see.
0: Right. And so what the Predators might be more likely to do is package some of that young talent, some of those picks, to go get a player. Current NHL player. Somebody texted, and I think these are both big shots that I don't think are going to happen, but Caleb texted in and says, number one priority for McFarland, trade for Austin Matthews or Tkachuk. And
1: which Tkachuk?
0: Brady.
1: Okay.
0: You're not getting Matthew, I don't think.
1: Okay.
0: But
1: he's in Ottawa?
0: Yes.
1: Yeah.
0: But like, trading for Austin Matthews sounds great. I don't think the Maple Leafs are going to trade him.
1: Look, Brady Tkachuk paired with Brady Martin, that's kind of the same player, right?
0: Yeah, yeah.
1: And you definitely have an edge to your team. You definitely set the tone for what your team is going to be. I don't mind bringing in guys who you know are good, but they've got to fit what you want to do
0: right
1: at the same time.
0: Right.
1: And that's the problem that we've had the last couple of years here. Is the guys they brought in didn't necessarily fit what the head coach wanted to do. And he'll never say that because he's never going to bag Barry on that.
0: Right.
1: Then somebody says, do you want Steven Stamkos and Jonathan Marchessault? Everybody's going to go, hell yeah, I want those guys.
0: Right.
1: I'll make it work. But it didn't work.
0: Right.
1: Didn't work. But so, yeah, no, I don't disagree with all those picks and with all those young guys, you know, going to a team and saying, hey, if you want capital, we want a player. We're here to deal. We want to be better.
0: Yeah.
1: And because you could get better in a hurry.
0: I think if the Preds want to get better quickly, that's their best move, is go trade for an established NHL player. Now, it may not be Austin Matthews, but there are other guys out there who could end up being impact players. I mean, you got a first rounder this year, 2 seconds, 2 thirds. Next year, you've got a first, 2 seconds, and 4/3.
1: What if they wanted one of
0: Sorry, 3/3.
1: What if they wanted one of your young players you already have? Like, what if they wanted Wood or Molendijk or Martin, for that matter?
0: Who's it for? Like, are we saying Austin Matthews?
1: Yeah, Austin Matthews or Brady Tkachuk.
0: Okay, if it's Austin Matthews, I think you would probably have to go multiple picks. So, 10th pick this year, maybe a second this year and your first next year, plus prospect, and then, yeah, maybe Luka Evangelista or something like that. I don't exactly know what the value would be.
1: I'm just saying, would you be willing to part with one of those guys?
0: I think so.
1: I think you'd have to be. Brady Martin, I wouldn't, because you just drafted him 5th overall. You're counting on him being a superstar. Unless you've seen something in him where you're like, I don't think it's going to work.
0: Yeah, yeah.
1: But I think, you know, Luka Evangelista is a nice young player. But you could find another one.
0: I think, right. I don't think Luka Evangelista is one of those guys that, like, man, he's untouchable.
1: Yeah.
0: I think you wouldn't trade Brady Martin, probably. Or
1: that's what I'm saying.
0: Or Igor Sorin. Like, I think those are the two guys that...
1: Yeah. What about Molendijk?
0: I'd trade Molendijk.
1: Okay. You would trade Molendijk?
0: Yeah.
1: I know a lot of people think he's first-line defenseman.
0: Yeah, but... Again, you haven't seen it yet, and he didn't have a great year last year. Like, he was up and down, but I think the only untouchables for my prospects would be
1: Martin and Sorin.
0: And honestly, I wouldn't want to give up Matthew Wood after what we saw last year.
1: I wouldn't want to give him up either, but to get Austin Matthews, I would.
0: If that was what it took.
1: Yeah, I mean, because I'm giving up a guy who's good for a guy who I know is great.
0: Yeah, and I don't think Matthews is likely. Darcy on the text line says Mason McTavish or Shane Wright are more likely than Tkachuk, Matthews, or Connor McDavid.
1: I mean, you know, I keep bringing up the Myles Garrett trade. I don't think the Rams wanted to give up Jared Verse.
0: No. No.
1: You got to give up something to get something unless you're dealing with idiots.
0: Right. And did you see the Andrew Berry quote from his press conference? They asked, like, Rams offered you this, why not start a bidding war? Like, why not bring that to other teams? And he goes, that's not what we wanted to do.
1: Yeah.
0: I'm like, why not? That's the same thing that Nico Harrison said with the Luka trade. They're like, you only negotiated with LA. Why wouldn't you bring that offer that was not enough to somebody else and see if they would beat it? And he goes, that wasn't the goal of what we were trying to. I'm like, shouldn't that always be the goal, to get the most value for your assets?
1: I think they didn't. I don't think they wanted it to be public. Number one.
0: I guess that, yeah.
1: And, I think they wanted it to be on the down low.
0: And I'm sure they wanted to do right by Myles Garrett and send him somewhere
1: where he could
0: win.
1: But I mean, he's going to play 7 primetime games now, which is probably more than he's played in his entire career. I'm not even kidding.
0: No, I think you're probably right.
1: I mean, and I know you've done shows on this. I mean, that trade is a win for Cleveland, for L.A., for Myles Garrett, and for the NFL.
0: Right. It is one of the rare trades that I look at and I'm just like, man, that made sense for everybody involved.
1: That made the league a better league.
0: Well, yes and no. The Rams now are the heavy favorite, but it is football. And it's like,
1: I get to watch Myles Garrett 7 times.
0: Yeah.
1: I could never say that before.
0: Right. No, it's true. The only teams it's a lose for are the rest of the NFC West.
1: They'll be all right.
0: 615-737-1025 is the phone number. We got some reaction on the text line. We'll get to that coming up next. Again, Chris McFarland going to be introduced coming up at the top of the hour. We will carry that for you live. And much more here on the show. Jake Lyman, Corey Curtis, Parker Kelly, next man up, 1025 The Game.
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3: I'm Fox 17 meteorologist Greg Bobas. Our forecast starting us off crisp and cool this morning. Low humidity and temperatures in the 50s and low 60s. The afternoon puts us right back near normal. Low 80s, sunshine the entire day.
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0: Next Man Up, 102.5 The Game. Jake Lyman, Corey Curtis, Parker Kelly with you. Not talking a ton of football today, but when we do, our football offseason coverage is brought to you by Tennessee Brew Works.
1: Does that mean we're going to do it now?
0: No.
1: Ah, damn it.
0: Do you want to talk some football?
1: Well, yeah. I always want to talk football.
8: You can, always.
0: You know what? We got that even a question? We got a quick segment here. Let's do football here, and then we'll lead into the press conference.
1: Sure.
0: You know,
1: let's go.
0: Our football offseason coverage is brought to you by Tennessee Brew Works, finely tuned craft beer for finely tuned fans. Tennessee Brew Works, official craft beer of the offseason coverage on 102.5 The Game. We got much more preds to get into, but we're going to hear the introductory press conference coming up at 11. We'll lead into that in the next segment. A couple of football talkets. We've talked about the Myles Garrett trade. That one, I think, makes sense for both teams.
1: Yep, great
0: trade. A.J. Brown trade finally has happened after months of speculation.
1: You know, and here's what I think I told you this before the show. A.J. Brown is still a good player, a very good player. If you watch video of him his last year with the Titans, early years with the Eagles, he is not the same person, athlete that he was then. I mean, he moved differently then. I'm not saying he's not still a good player. He's still a good player. Is he worth a first-round pick? I think this year he will be, because he will be happy this year, and he will perform this year.
0: Yeah.
1: Inherently, AJ is an unhappy person, and I just say that because, like, everywhere he's been, he's eventually unhappy.
0: Yeah, it gets toxic at some point.
1: So unhappy that it becomes uncomfortable. And what I will say about AJ is, if AJ was still playing at the level he was the first 2 years with the Eagles, he'd still be an Eagle. They're willing to trade him because he's not the same player.
0: Yeah.
1: That's why they're willing to trade him.
0: Right.
1: Because they would put up with it if he was
0: if he was still having 1,400 yard seasons, yes, he'd still be an Eagle.
1: That's right, but he's not. He's barely a 1,000 yard receiver last year. And you can blame it on the system, you can blame it on the quarterback, you can blame it on whatever you want. The production isn't what it was 2 years in a row. He was just over 1,000 2 years in a row. And so is he worth $25-plus million? Dollars? I don't know what he makes now.
0: He got
1: an extension, so he got even more. But so and they drafted Mekhi Lemon. It was like everybody knew he was going, and they knew he was going too because Vrabel loves aging veterans who are past their prime.
0: Well, he loves A.J. Brown too.
1: Well, I mean, that's fine, but I mean he's not the A.J. Brown he had. Okay, just like, and I love Kevin Byard. He's not the Kevin Byard he had.
0: Yeah, for sure.
1: All right. You know, he loves Rupsich, who might be better than the Rupsich he had.
0: Andrew Rupsich.
1: But no, I mean, Vrabel loves aging vets.
0: He does. Yeah.
1: He probably sees some of himself in all those guys. And you can, there's room for a few of those guys. There is. But you have to temper your expectations of them because you're getting the player they are now, not the player that they were then.
0: Yeah. Getting a first-round pick, I think that's a good deal for Philly.
1: I think it's a great deal for Philly.
0: I do think for the Patriots, they guarded against the possible return to earth this year. You had the easiest schedule in the league last year. Yep. And so,
1: well, they've also got Dobbs, Romeo Dobbs.
0: Yes.
1: So but it's not all on AJ.
0: Right. They got Mac Hollins.
1: Okay. They got Romeo Dobbs.
0: Kayshon Booty is still on the team for now.
1: They've got Romeo Dobbs. And AJ, so it's not all on AJ.
0: Kayshon Booty's good for one highlight reel catch a game.
1: Didn't they add a tight end too?
0: Let's see.
1: I think they did. They needed to. I thought they would get Chig.
0: Yeah, Chig would have made a whole lot of sense. They have Hunter Henry, and then they drafted Eli Raridan.
1: Okay.
0: Is that Notre Dame?
1: Kansas.
0: Yep.
1: Okay, Notre Dame. Yeah. Notre Dame. Yeah. So it'll be interesting, but you know, I expect him to have a big year.
0: I agree. I think he'll be a 1,200-yard, 8-touchdown receiver this year.
1: We'll see.
0: But I agree with you that eventually the welcome is going to wear out on one side or the other.
1: I would be surprised if it lasts more than 2 years.
0: Yeah. Yeah. A couple other things around football. What about Aaron Donald possibly coming back? Yesterday, I thought it was more just like, all right, people are just bringing this up for no reason. But then I guess Jordan Schultz reported that Aaron Donald said he's considering it. At 35 years old.
1: You know what? I'd consider it if I were him, too.
0: Right. I mean, I would
1: He's
0: guess.
1: He's got one ring, right?
0: He does have the one ring.
1: But he doesn't have to be the guy.
0: Yes.
1: He can just be a rotational piece.
0: Yes. They'd probably only ask him to play 30, 40% of snaps.
1: I'd say, what, 15, 20 snaps
0: a game? Right. Just bring him in there and have him try and wreck the game. But I said it yesterday. People making a big deal about, like, oh, this unstoppable line with Aaron Donald. It's like Aaron Donald is 3 years out of the game and 35 years old. I don't think he's going to be completely unproductive, but I also know that he's not the Aaron Donald we saw the last time he was on the field.
1: I agree with that completely, but I do know I see workout videos with him still. Oh, he's still in shape.
0: He's still going to be a good player. Like, I don't think this is going to be Aaron Donald coming back and looking like an old man. Like,
1: I've still seen him eat, like, 4 pounds of chicken a day.
0: Right. I do not think this is Celtic Shaq or Wizards Michael Jordan.
1: Yeah.
0: But like, I also don't think that he's going to come back and immediately be 12-sack guy again.
1: Celtic Shaq wasn't good. No, but you know what? I'd like to see him out there.
0: It completed the Shaq rainbow.
1: He is... Yeah. He was spectacular.
0: I got to say, just like in terms of guys getting off the bus, Myles Garrett and Aaron Donald walking up.
1: Well, I mean, Aaron Donald's about 6 foot, maybe.
0: Yeah, right. But he's.
1: Oh, yeah. No, he's built like a fire. He's a fire hydrant.
0: Yes, he is.
1: Okay. Myles Garrett's a redwood.
0: Yeah.
1: And he's a fire hydrant.
0: Right.
1: Now, they're both unstoppable in their own way.
0: Yes. But.
1: Or at least was unstoppable. I mean, look, when you talk about interior pass rushers, I mean, for a guy built like that to be that good of an interior pass rusher,
0: yeah,
1: that's insane.
0: No, he is one of one. And
1: absolutely.
0: It definitely would not hurt the Rams to bring him back, but I think it would be overblown. People would be like, oh my goodness, Aaron Donald's back. Yeah. It's like, he's going to be a good player.
1: Yeah. So what else do we got in
0: football? Caleb Williams on the cover of Madden.
1: I'm excited for him, but as a Bears fan, I hate it.
0: Yeah, the curse.
1: Yeah.
0: We were just talking about the President's Trophy curse.
1: Nothing good happens. I'm terrified. I don't even know who our backup quarterback is.
0: Is it still Bajent?
1: It might be.
8: You forgot about Tyson Bajent?
1: The secret Bajent man?
8: His dad, who was a professional arm wrestler?
0: Yeah, he was the story of Hard Knocks that year.
1: Well, supposedly teams have wanted to trade for him.
0: It is still Tyson Bajent.
1: Yeah.
0: They have Case Keenum on the roster, too.
1: They paid Tyson Bajent.
0: He's getting half-decent money for undrafted. He was like D3, wasn't he?
8: D2, Shepherd University.
0: Shepherd, D2.
1: That's crazy.
0: Last thing on football.
1: Okay.
0: The college football playoff schedule came out 11 days between the first round and the quarterfinals.
1: Okay.
0: And the national championship game is on January 25th.
1: Okay. When was it this last year?
0: I believe it was the week before. I don't know. But
1: so it's even longer?
0: It's later, yes.
1: Well, how many teams are in it?
0: Still 12, yeah. Okay. So I think they've settled on 12 for this year, and now they're looking towards next year.
1: They could still change it.
0: Probably.
1: And maybe that's why they have the longer schedule.
0: Yeah,
1: to make room for more games.
0: It is 52 days from conference championship weekend to the national
1: championship. So we're still playing those stupid conference championships.
0: As of now, yeah. Yes. And the worst part of it is the Rose Bowl has a TBD start time. It could be played at 8 p.m. instead of at 4 p.m., which is just horrible.
1: Oh, I don't care.
0: You don't care?
1: No.
0: It's like the one bowl game that still has tradition.
8: What's wrong with you?
1: why do I care what time the Rose Bowl is?
0: Because
8: it's tradition, Corey.
0: But it's the mid-afternoon game on January 1st.
1: Every tradition out the window.
8: Okay, so we throw more?
0: I was going to say, it's the one that we have left.
1: Look, if it's the best game, I want to see it in primetime.
0: Oh, no. On New Year's Day?
8: The Rose Bowl? You don't want the sun setting in Pasadena?
1: You don't think the sun sets in Pasadena at 5 o'clock?
0: Well, it'll start at the beginning of the game.
8: Around when it's 4:30.
0: It's supposed to be like...
1: All I know is Vince Young scored and it was nighttime.
0: That's the last time that it was played, not at 4 p.m.
1: Oh, and you know what? That one worked out pretty well. We remember that game. And not from the time it kicked
8: off. This is ridiculous.
0: 615-737-1025.
1: I don't like anybody at this station.
0: That needs to be clipped. We need that on like one of the Rex rant things.
1: We're on it. Along with your line about, I think he's better at quarterback than Tim Tebow. Every time I hear that, I just want to vomit.
0: Diego Pavia is a better quarterback than Tim Tebow. Not a better college football player, but a better quarterback. Thrower of the football. 615-737-1025 is
1: My
0: the phone number.
1: A thrower of the football.
0: Yeah, I need to pull up that video of him in the windy day at Broncos training camp where he throws it and the ball just like butterflies to the ground.
1: My daughter can sling it now. She's got a rifle.
0: 615-737-1025. We are going to finish up hour number two after this, getting ready for the introductory press conference for Chris McFarland as the new president of hockey operations and GM for the Preds. We'll do that coming up next. Jake Lyman, Corey Curtis, Parker Kelly, next man up, 1025 The Game.
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0: up 102.5 The Game. Jake Lyman, Corey Curtis, Parker Kelly. Wrapping up the second hour here again. We are about 10 minutes away from the introductory press conference of Chris McFarland over at Bridgestone Arena. We will bring that to you live coming up at the top of the hour. Dustin in Hopkinsville, when we're talking about the Rose Bowl, says, whoa, whoa, things are getting out of hand. Let's get back to Jordan versus LeBron to settle things down. I want that clip of I hate everyone at this station. I want that as part of the next open.
1: That may be today's promo.
2: Yeah, I'm a grumpy old man.
0: Hey, I love it. You give us the content that we need, that's Corey, right. Curtis.
2: I'm not the hero that you asked for.
0: We're the hero that we need.
2: Yeah.
0: That we get.
2: I'm the bad man.
0: Chris McFarland going to be introduced to the media coming up in less than 10 minutes here. And I think we've gone through a lot of the big topics that we want to hear from him about. Of course, what made Nashville an attractive destination mm-hmm. for him after a decade in Colorado? What's going to happen with the head coach is obviously going to be a question that's asked. But I think in general, there's going to be questions about the general direction he wants to take this team. And we've been waiting for 4 months here since Barry Trotz said he was stepping down to know who's going to be the next guy at the wheel, because it's a fork in the road for this Preds organization to decide which way they want to go to try and get back to being competitive.
2: Well, and they've got choices. And I think that, you know, when you look at Barry Trotz and you're going to say, well, his time as GM was not successful, and you would be right because they didn't go to the playoffs. But it was successful in that he has handed the next GM a really good opportunity. I mean, you've got plenty of young talent in the system and plenty of draft picks in the future. So that GM can decide to go, which he can make trades to get players, or he can start over and build fresh. And so you say, what's attractive about the Predators? Well, they've got a good owner who's got plenty of money.
0: Yep.
2: And who wants to win and has shown some patience, right?
0: Yeah. So what, 4 head coaches and 2 GMs?
2: I mean, so... You know, well, I mean,
0: Since Haslam took over, yeah.
2: But Haslam has shown some patience.
0: Yes, yeah.
2: And so, you know, those things are attractive. And then, you know, Barry leaving him with choices, you know, with ammunition on both fronts. And they've got some good veteran players. So I think, you know, and, you know, historically strong fan base, good building, which is being renovated even more. I mean, there's a lot that makes it an attractive job and why you would see a guy leave Colorado to come here. So it'll be interesting how much he talks about that stuff as well, because he's not going to give away what he's doing.
0: Yeah. No, he's not going to say, all right, here's my blueprint for the offseason, and this is what we're going to do.
2: We're
0: going to
2: jettison everyone.
0: Right. But I think you'll be able to glean kind of an idea of whether he thinks it's this year they can be a playoff team, or I remember Barry Trotz early on after he was announced as taking over for David Poile. He said, sometimes you have to take 2 steps backward to take 1 step forward. And I think that was his plan. Now, they overachieved, and he decided to make a go-for-it move,
2: well,
0: and it didn't work out.
2: They overachieved, and then Steven Stamkos became available.
0: Right.
2: And who doesn't want him?
0: Agreed.
2: Right? I mean, 555 career goals when they signed him.
0: Yep.
2: And so, I mean, I get it.
0: Yeah.
2: I get where you would say, hey, we got pretty good there at the end, and now we add this Hall of Famer. We should be better. And then we get a veteran, Brady Shea.
0: Right.
2: Who's on a really good team.
0: Conn Smythe winner, Jonathan Marchessault.
2: And for whatever reason, it's like we talked about with McFarland.
0: Yeah.
2: You get the best candidates. It doesn't always... Doesn't always work.
0: Right.
2: Brian Callahan was a great candidate with the Titans. He was.
0: Yep.
2: There's a lot of other teams that wanted to hire him.
0: There's a big difference between on paper and in practice.
2: Yep.
0: And on paper, Chris McFarland seems to be a great hire, and he is going to speak coming up next. We will carry his introductory press conference live right here. Coming up next, Jake Lyman, Corey Curtis, Parker Kelly, next man up, 102.5 The Game.
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0: Final hour, next man up, 102.5 The Game. We start off this hour sending it out to Bridgestone Arena, where Chris McFarland is being introduced as the new Predators president of hockey operations.

0: We're getting things set. Oh, there we go. We got it.
1: What you don't know is what really struck me about him, and that's the kind of person he is. Chris is somebody who, we talk about being comfortable in your own skin. That's who Chris is. He is who he is. He has the self-confidence combined with humility to be an extraordinary leader. And that's, in addition to his resume, why we picked him. And third, you're going to get to, I think Chris will introduce him in a minute, but he's got a terrific family, and his heart is with his family as well. So he is going to fit perfectly in Smashville, and you all are going to come to appreciate him like I have over the last period. When we started this back in February, do you remember we hired CAA to help us do the search, and they ran a little trouble with the Players Association and had to leave the search. But they gave us an initial list of people, and when they did, I looked and I said, wow, if we could get Chris McFarland, that would be terrific. Now, there was a little problem in that he had a year left on his contract with the Avs, and they were winning, and he wasn't going to be available for a while. And so we set off on really a really intensive search. And to be honest with you, as a fairly new guy to this, it was incredibly helpful for me. I learned a lot about this business, and I learned a lot about our organization, even from talking to other folks. It was very, very helpful. So when we finally could talk to Chris, I immediately took every advantage to jump in there quick with a conversation, because I knew that we would have an opportunity, but it wasn't a given thing that he would like us or that the Avs would say you can talk to him. So I want to start by saying I'm really appreciative to the Avs to, I think, doing the right thing for somebody that they had a great appreciation for. And I'll say up front, they didn't let him go easily. They were, they were very eager to keep Chris there, understandably. But we, like I said, talked to a lot of great people through the process, incredibly helpful. One of the things I learned that I already knew, actually a couple of things. Number one, this is a great opportunity. This city and this franchise and what's been built here is a great opportunity. Second, hockey's a really small world. The players and other people who are around know that. While we couldn't talk to Chris initially, we could find out a lot about him. When you talk to other great general managers and president of hockey ops around the league, and they all, and I said, if you were me, who would you go get? And Chris's name came up time and time again from the very best people in the league. And then you talk to other folks who were just associated and knew him from his time in the Avs. They all said the exact same thing. So took patience, took a little persistence, but I'm really thrilled to

0: things about me, but certainly appreciate it. There's lots of people that I have to thank, so bear with me here for a few minutes. Myself, my family, we're thrilled to be here. Like Bill said, this is an incredible organization. I know, you know, a lot about it from coming here, and I look forward to getting to know a lot more. But I have to start by thanking the Kroenke family. Stan, Mr. K, as I call him, Josh, for 11 wonderful years, they treated me and my family incredibly well. They were great, great owners. You know, when we needed something, with all the entities that they have and the responsibilities, it was always, yes, how can we help? And I owe them a great deal, you know, for this opportunity. And they were always there. So thank you, Stan. Thank you, Josh. Much appreciated. To Kevin Demoff, who I got to know in the last year. He's the CEO there of Kroenke Sports, another huge asset and pillar in that organization. Again, who helped the Avs immensely and was a massive part of the operation. And I owe Kevin a great deal of thanks for helping with this transition. Thanks, Kev. This is where it's going to get tough for me. You know, my 11 years there, you know, it was with 11 years. We had very, very few coaches. But Jared Bednar is one of the best, best people, great coach. He knows what I think of him. Nolan Pratt, UC Parkla, Brett Heimlich, Mark Popovic, Dave Haxtall. It was an honor to work with you guys, and I know the Avs are in great hands there and will continue to be. And just a couple of other, you know, coaches, Patty Waugh, Sean Allard, Toby Peterson, Ray Bennett. Thank you. Dave Farish as well. I think that is the list, and, you know, and not just in hockey, but I think in sports in general. That's not a lot of coaches for 11 years, which I think speaks to their talent, their commitment, their hard work, and, you know, their success, their work, I know is a huge part of my success as well, so I thank them tremendously. The Avalanche staff, the buildings here are very different. In Colorado, we have a small office with just sort of the hockey contingency, so I'm really looking forward, actually, you know, to this setup, because it'll be easier to kind of meet the nuts and bolts of everyone that kind of makes the Preds tick, and I'm really looking forward to that. But I would be remiss if I didn't thank the incredible people that I had the opportunity to work with, you know, assistant GMs and Kevin McDonald and Andrew Cogliano, Andrew Wilson, and Susan Borchardt on the hockey side. You know, there's, when you're a general manager, you need people that you trust, that are going to be in the, you know, in the battle with you, and they did a great job to make sure Joe and myself didn't fall out of bed, and carried a lot of the heavy lifting, and owe them a great deal of thanks. And the, you know, the support staff, and Brendan, you know, Brandon Walker has been a massive help, and here in this transition, Brendan McNicholas and Aaron DeGraff in Colorado are some of the best people at what they do, in addition to being fantastic lifelong friends. 11 years, that was a long time, and you know, the Avs players, I know, you know, a lot of my success in my career is due to the work of a lot of you know, other people. And when we first got to Colorado, we had a rough, you know, a rough second year, and again, the Kroenkes and you know, stuck by us, stuck by Jared and our team, and, you know, under Joe's leadership, we were able to work a plan and got a little bit better each year, making the playoffs on the last day of the season after that rough second year. But I think the building
1: at Jobber Payments is super dope, because the clients can just pay the invoice and leave a tip.
0: And I want to thank the players, past and present. It's not lost on me.

0: bear with me, that I love them. To Joe, Deb, and the entire Sakic family, I know you guys are going through a tough, heavy lifting spot with the passing of Claude Lemieux. I just want to, you know, give you my condolences, and we're thinking of you. Joe, you took a flyer on me 11 years ago. You actually listened to Craig Billington. I know you guys probably don't know Biller, but he's a huge part of the fabric in that Denver organization, was a longtime goalie and an assistant GM at the time, and he kind of connected me and Joe. And Joe was a mentor and a lifelong friend, massive for me and my career, and I will miss him. Working with him was a dream opportunity for me, and I owe him a massive debt of gratitude. Special thanks to Deb for her friendship and kindness to me, Chan, and our family. Joe would get a lot of late night texts from me for 11 years, and she would always, you know, give me a shot or two as as to why they needed to come at all times of the day, but she got it, and you know, the stuff she did for us and welcoming us to Colorado was big. To my wife, Chan, sitting right here, you know you're the reason I get to do what I love to do. And I'm a general manager in hockey, but, you know, my wife is the general manager of our family. She's the marketing person, the medical director, the team services person. You know, she raised four kids.
1: And your kids would tell me that she's the technical director, too, because you can't do anything.
0: That's fair. And she's done an amazing job, and I'm super proud of her. And thank you. To my children, who two of them are here, our oldest works a few hours to the north, I think. So we're closer to him and super excited about that. Jake, Kara, who's here, Gavin, and Sawyer, who's not here. He's our hockey player back home in Colorado. And Brett, Kara's boyfriend, made the trip. So thank you guys. I think this group here will get used to the blue and yellow pretty quick. Sawyer, I'm going to have to work on. He had the Columbus tattoo for a long time, and eventually he's got the burgundy and blue. He's not super thrilled just yet, but we'll get him there in time. We just got to get him out here, I think. So he's dug in right now, but we'll work on that. To this guy right here, and Chrissy, thank you. Thank you for the trust that you've put in me and the faith you've shown. It's been a pleasure to get to know you and Chrissy, and super down to earth, super easy people to talk to, and you can tell there's a genuine quality about them, and that for me is massive. The relationship part of what we do is not just going to be on the ice, it's going to be off the ice. You know, we're going to win together, we're going to lose together, we're going to laugh together, and probably going to cry together, as I've almost done here a few times, like a yo-yo. But I just want to say thank you. It's been a pleasure to get to know you. And you know, the one question I think that kind of really sold me on it when Bill and I were talking was, it was going to take a hell of an opportunity and situation to get me to think about leaving Colorado. I loved everything about it, as I think you can tell from, you know, the players and the team there. I was very attached and still am to a degree, I'm not going to lie. I wish them the best. But, you know, I said, Mr. Haslam, is the goal here, you know, to make the playoffs, make a wild card, you know, feel good about that and high five each other, you know, or is the goal here to build a team that can compete and try to bring a Stanley Cup to Broadway? And he didn't hesitate, you know, the goal here is to try and win. And that's really quite honest. You know, all I needed to hear. The city speaks for itself. Your organization speaks for itself. I've come here as a visiting GM and scout, you know, for 25 years. You know, when he answered that, you know, that got me really excited, because sometimes there's short-term pain, sometimes there's, and I'm not even sure it's pain. For me, it's just part of the journey. It's part of the process to building a team that can win consistently and have a chance. And it's really hard to win in this league. It's, you know, the best league in the world, in my opinion, and you need a lot to go right, you know, to try and do what Vegas and Carolina are doing right now. So that answer to me, you know, was everything. So thank you. Super excited to get to work. I got to give a special props to the search committee, and I'm still getting to know the names, but Shauna here. I keep wanting to call him Shauno. I don't know why. I just need a nickname for everybody, I think.
2: That's what it is now, I guess.
0: Yeah. Michelle, I got to, you know, pretty unique opportunity to chat with, call him Coach, but Nick Saban, obviously, one of the members of the ownership group here, and Chris as well. And, you know, thank you to them for their faith. And obviously, Bill leans on them, and they were tremendous people to talk to during this process. You know, I think everyone knows that Nashville is a destination spot, not, you know, not just to come in and have a good time, but I think players want to be here. It's a great city. I've heard it's a tremendous place to live. You know, my time, you know, like you said, was coming from the Gulch to walk into the arena as a scout usually, but we can't wait to become part of the community here and to dig in with my new teammates in the organization, and super excited. You know, we might, like I said, trust our, you know, the process, enjoy the ride. You know, I think we want to build something here, and I want to just be a part of the team here, and we want to get the little kids in Tennessee, get the tattoo on them from an early age, so that, you know, we can ride through the challenging years, enjoy the great years, but make hockey something that's in the blood of every, you know, young Tennessee fan, you know, and build something really, really special. I'll just close. I'm going to have to get used to this Fang Fingers thing. It was easier as a scout, to be honest, because you're not invested emotionally in the game. But when I, you know, come in here with the Avs or the Blue Jackets, that thing drove me nuts, because it usually meant something bad might be happening with the likes of Shea Weber and Subban and some of those guys. But thank you for welcoming us. I really look forward to meeting everybody. Bear with me on the names, and thank you.
3: Chris, Bill, thank you very much. We will open up to questions now. We are using the mics. If you could please state your name, your outlet, so Chris can get to know you, and who your question is directed to, that would be great. We'll go to Alex.
4: Hi, Chris. Alex Darty with the Tennessean. Welcome to Nashville.
0: Hi, Alex.
4: What was your pitch to in the interview on how to turn this team to a Stanley Cup winner like you did with Colorado?
0: Well, I'll start by saying I didn't do it. I was part of a team that did it, and there's never one person that can do it, no matter what. You need to marry the scouts, the analytics department, your coaches, and most of all the players. At the end of the day, it's the players on the ice, and we've got to build something that gives them the best opportunity, that's going to maximize their abilities to do it. And when you can get collaboration, and for me it's this, when you can build something that, you know, the glue of your team and all those pieces are humming together off the ice and on the ice and through ownership ultimately, then I think special things can happen. And I think, again, I go back to, you know, Joe, right, my, you know, who I had, again, had the good fortune of working with. And you know, from the second I walked through that door, that was the plan, on the ice and off the ice, to be first class, no matter what The record is we are going to do things first class, and we are going to build something special incrementally by, you know, small step by small step. And sometimes that takes time, and sometimes that takes honesty about where you're at in an organization, honesty with the players and the coaches, but that's and the fans and the narrative to the people of, you know, the Preds fans, whether they're Nashville or in the, you know, throughout the land. But that's what we're going to look forward to try and do here. And you know, I think, you know, Bill and I got into the weeds on a lot of different things, and obviously there's work to do here. We're not where we want to be, but there's a lot of good pieces here, and there's a lot of, you know, there's a lot of draft capital, but ultimately the results happen on the ice, and we just want to put our players and the team in the best position to have success and make life as easy as for them off the ice, so that they can focus on the job at hand, which is trying to win hockey games, which is not easy to do in this league. So,
2: Chris, Brooks Bratton, NashvillePredators.com. Great to see you. Welcome.
0: Thank you.
2: For you, you've touched on the emotion of leaving a place like Colorado, but the attractiveness of a position like this to not only be general manager, also president of hockey ops, and the chance to really shape this franchise for the foreseeable future. How attractive is that? How do you view that opportunity right now?
0: Well, it's very attractive. There's so many things to like about this organization, and you know, there's only 32 general manager jobs in this league, and it's an honor to work in the National Hockey League. I dreamed about being a scout, you know, when I was trying to figure out how I was going to do this, and then, you know, whether it's through, you just hope, you know, your work and your grind and that sort of thing, and you trust people. And I had the great fortune of working with great people in Columbus and became an assistant GM. And that, again, that was through the help of a lot of people, you know, Scott Housen, you know, Mike Priest, and the people in Columbus, you know, put good trust and faith in me. And then you go to Colorado 10 years later and continue to be blessed with good things and be around good people. And your Joe Sakic, you know, turns the reins over to you when he didn't have to do that to become a general manager. So, you know, did I ever dream of being a president? No, you don't think of that, but it is an honor for me to be in the National Hockey League every day. I don't feel like I've had a job, but for me, it's a passion, and it's a blessing. But to be able to do it here, to work, you know, with people like this and everyone here that I look forward, again, building relationships with, it's a super honor.
3: Adam, on the right in the middle.
5: Hi, Chris. Adam Vingan from 102.5 The Game. Welcome to Nashville. Congratulations on the new job. I'm going to piggyback off of Alex's question. When you look at the current roster plus the prospects in the pipeline, how close do you believe this team is truly, how close do you think this team is to truly competing for the Stanley Cup again, and how will that dictate your approach in the near term?
0: Again, it's a fair question. I think, you know, I just got here, right? So I feel like I have a good handle on the team and the prospect pool, which is very attractive, right? But it is super attractive. But prospects have to be developed, right? And they all come at different times. Some need time to cook. Some, you know, pop quick. And become, you know, staples of the franchise. We're going to let them, they'll tell us when they're ready, type of thing. I'm going to need time to poke around under the hood here and to truly get a feel for that, you know, and some of it might not come until the fall and rookie camp and training camp and the start of the season. I always say, you know, at least the players will tell us, you know, how the season starts, where we're at. You know, we didn't make the playoffs this year, but there's turnover every single year. There is the danger of that we're in the mushy middle, right? So those are all kinds of things that we're gonna chat about internally and we'll figure it out. But there's lots of good players here. There's lots of good prospects, and there's picks, you know, that will either be used to continue to build the prospect pool here and at the right age bracket, in my opinion, or be used to acquire, you know, a certain level of assets. So I've got a lot of things to kind of, you know, work through here between now and the draft, and getting to know internal staff and the infrastructure here, which I'm super excited about. I know there's good people here, and I really look forward to getting to know them. That's kind of step one. But, you know, to answer your question, we're going to look to get better. How quick that happens, you know, again, the players will dictate that. And I think I got to Colorado and right around this time in May of 2015, and there had been some good players drafted there, right? So, you know, the Nathan McKinnons, the Gabriel Landeskogs, the Matt Duchesnes, and, you know, we got into the playoffs, but we had to go through the narrative, right? The second round and threw it up over our shoulders 7 years later. Again, it's hard. It's a really hard thing to do, but I think the first step first is to build, get the foundation right, get the right people in place on the hockey side, and to work with the players to help them maximize their abilities, and then we'll go from there.
6: Chris, hello.
7: Hello, sir. Chris Harris. Hi, Chris. WSMV. Nice to meet you. Welcome to town.
0: Thank you. Nice to meet you.
7: Yes, sir. Kind of along those lines, what will your process be like relative to making decisions about the coaching staff, and where does that fall in the pecking order of things that you have to do immediately?
0: It's very similar. I know Andrew Burnett a lot from the scouting circles and in the past. I know he's a very good person. Derek McKenzie and Luke Richardson, I had the good fortune of having as players, so I know them a little bit during my Columbus days. So, like, you know, I'm going to call all those guys this week. I'm going to meet with, you know, when Jeff Kielty and Scott Nickel and the staff, you know, get back from the combine. We're going to bring the pro guys in next week to get up to speed, and I'll chat with Brew, and, you know, today or tomorrow, and we'll, you know, I got to get a feel for things before, you know, looking at all that type of stuff. So, but I look forward to chatting with Brew here today or tomorrow.
3: Chase in the back on the left. On the
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2: 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Welcome to Smashville, Chris.
0: Hi, Chase.
2: You obviously have seen a few times what a game-changing forward can do for a franchise, and that's something that this organization, like every organization, obviously looks for. When you look at the draft assets and some of the roster assets you have, how will you try and go about acquiring a guy like that, like a Nathan McKinnon, for this franchise?
8: Each employee's healthcare needs are unique. Shouldn't their coverage be as well? Group plans are...
0: You usually have to go through some pain to get those guys in the draft, and the acquisition cost on those types of guys in the marketplace is astronomical, to be quite frank. So I think we've got it, you know, this 10th pick is something that I'm super excited about. There's lots of different ways to skin the cat, but, you know, the franchise, the true franchise player is it's usually drafted, and it's usually going through some organizational, I don't like the word pain, it's just part of the, again, it's part of the journey, right? Whether you look at Jonathan Toews and Patrick Kane and Sidney Crosby of Jenny Malkin, and those teams were good for a long time because of that process, and Colorado was no different with, you know, the likes of Nathan McKinnon and Gabriel Landeskog, two giants in that lineup, in that room, and then you sprinkle in a Cale Makar and presto, right? Like, but those guys aren't readily available, and in some years when you're picking high, that type of talent isn't in the draft. So it's a challenge, right? But I think what I can say is, whether it's a trade, a free agent, or whatever, we will leave no stone unturned, and I think you can build a competitive team that can win hockey games and be dangerous in different ways. And we will be ready that if there is an opportunity to strike from the outside, we'll have done the work, we'll be prepared, we'll have the information, and be ready to go. But, you know, to get a, you know, I wish that we can bring, you know, Nathan here, because he's a...
1: Wait, I thought this was a package deal.
0: Yeah. But he's, you know, he's there, and he's there for a long time. He's a rock star player and human, and massive part of my success. So, but those guys are hard to get and hard to acquire.
6: Hey, Chris, Gentry Estes from the Tennessee, and you mentioned the mushy middle, and that's a phrase we've heard a lot here with this team lately. You've talked a good bit about different ways to do this, but in your opinion, in order to break out of that, does it require being really bad before a team can be really good?
0: No, I don't think so. I think, like I said, there's different ways. You know, there are star players drafted at various points of the draft. I do think, you know, the draft is key, though. You know, I think you can get, you know, really good players at the various parts of the first round. You know, in Colorado, we had ironically had pick 10, and we're, you know, fortunate our scouts did an unreal job, and Miko Rantanen was, you know, added to the mix, and I mean, we all know how good he is. So you just got to keep building good player upon good player, and putting them in good situations in your organization and the development of those guys, and then when there's an opportunity to strike, whether it's, you know, a trade or whatever, then you got to be ready to do it. I do think the focus for us in that area is going to be a certain age bracket. Just being totally honest, I don't see us as looking to trade massive assets or young assets for a certain level age of player. I do think that we got to be mindful of that. But I think there's lots of different ways to improve. And talking to the hockey guys here, like they signed Vitaly Pinchuk, right, a few weeks ago or a month ago or whatever that was. And, you know, if you can find a productive player, whether he's a third line center or a number five defenseman, and you do that without using draft capital or, you know, making having to use assets to make a trade, you just got better, right? So I think those are the things we're gonna talk about here, whether it's a college free agent or continuing to look in Europe. We'll continue to mine for gems that way as well.
1: Yeah, if I can throw in one quick comment to that, Gentry, I was watching last night Carolina and Vegas, like a lot of you all were, and those are two pretty different ways to build a team, right? Vegas, I think, maybe has one or two draft picks on their whole roster, and Carolina has their core, they're out of draft picks. So I don't think there's only one way to get great in this league.
9: Chris, George Plaster, 94.9, welcome to Nashville. Help us with the timeline a little bit. First of all, when the job came open, did you kind of say to yourself, man, this is one I'd like to get in the middle of? When did you find out they were interested, and when did y'all do this?
0: the answer to your first part, no, right? Like the job, you know, Barry's a good friend of mine, and we've chatted numerous times over the years and made a few deals together. So no, I'm in Colorado and super excited and super content to work with Joe, and you know, we were trying to do what we were trying to do. So, you know, that was my focus on you know, I think Bill and I had a long chat yesterday, and Nick and Sean and Michelle and the group. So, you know, when you get word that a team has reached out, you know, that, like Bill said, I have a contract. I was super happy there, but it was a whirlwind for sure.
1: Yeah, I'll throw this is George. This is a little bit like when I was trying to get Chrissy to marry me. The salesmanship was all on one side. Okay.
3: We'll go back to Adam.
5: Question for Bill and Sean, because I don't want you to feel left out.
10: I never do.
5: This process. Because of where we are in the South, there is a lot of interest in Nick Saban's role in all of this. How much influence did he wield throughout this process in finding Chris?
1: Yeah.
10: The guy, we all know he's a winner, right? Biggest winner we all know. But the presence that he has and the way he evaluates things, it changed the entire interview process for us. There are times we were looking at him saying, oh, I wish I asked that, or I wish I saw it that way. But the other is the credibility that he gives you when he reaches out, you know, to Chris and they talk. It just changes, you know, everything that you can do or would do. But I think it made the entire committee a little bit, you know, better in how we approached it, how we evaluated it. The amazing thing after each interview was his process as he analyzed what he heard, why he heard it, what he thought wasn't said. And it, saying it's impressive is such a slight to him. It was incredible. Right?
1: As you all know, Nick believes in process in a big way. And so he brought that same mindset, A, to our process of hiring somebody, but B, as he was questioning people and he was involved with everybody we talked to, you could see him drilling down. Well, okay, then what? Then it wouldn't, he doesn't ever take the easy first answer. It's like, ask the next question, then the next one that sometimes you don't want them to ask. But he'd ask that. So incredible. I'm Sean nailed it. Incredibly helpful and really thankful that he was willing to, you know, jump in and be vitally involved in the process.
10: Someone tweeted out, he's a great recruiter still. And this is evidence of it. It truly, truly is.
3: Russell on the right.
11: Russell Venosi, Main Street, Nashville. Chris, welcome to town.
12: Thanks, Russell.
11: I know a couple seasons ago you were on the other side of the Eustace Onnen trade. Yep. What have you made of his improvement since that trade, and what are just your really early thoughts on the goaltending situation here?
12: Super happy for Juice. As the staff here told me, there's big Juice and little Juice here in the net. And I think, you know, when we drafted Onnen in there, our scouts were super excited on him. I think, you know, for us at the organizational cycle that we were in, we got off to a little bit of a bumpy start that year, and there was a lot of pressure and the pressure in the net at the time, and we just felt we needed to stabilize there, and we did. We moved a young guy with upside for you know, what we felt was a, you know, a more established veteran calming type guy that for the stage we were in when Colorado was in, that's gonna be hard for me to break, so bear with me on that. But, you know, Scott Wedgwood came in and did a fantastic job for the Avs, and no, I'm not surprised that Eustace came here and, you know, found his game, and obviously, you know, with his commitment and his work, that was never in question. He was always a hardworking, quiet, quality pro, and I think the goaltending department here, you know, probably has done some really good work as well, and it's allowed him to develop and you know, stretch his wings, so to speak, a little bit. So I think the goaltending here is a strength. I think, you know, Saros has been a good goalie for a long time. I think he's a guy that, you know, a team can lean on. You got to win games in different ways, right? You got, you know, whether you score easier, but you're at the end of the day, the goaltender is the most important position, and can cover up and band-aid some things that where the, you know, on certain nights you're going to need your goalie, and I think Saros has shown that he's a really reliable, trustworthy goaltender in this league. So very fortunate to have both of them.
1: Maybe one more, and then we'll break down. Chris is going to be available afterwards to talk as well, but maybe one more, and then we'll...
10: It's a lot of pressure, Alex.
4: Yeah. Chris, you're...
1: In overtime right now.
4: That's right. In your time in Colorado, it was hard to, you know, you were assistant GM under Joe Sakic and then GM under president of hockey ops, Joe Sakic, parsing out responsibility or credit or anything, and I know you don't want to get in too much in that, but if I could give a couple examples, like... The trade in 2017 for Duchesne and the trade this past season with Mikko Rantanen, is that kind of thing where, like, you came up with it, Sakic signed off on it, he came up with it, you signed off on it? How did you kind of go about that?
12: Easy. We worked together on everything. In Colorado, we never used the term "that's my player" or "that's my trade." It everything was done as we, from the ownership to scouts to Joe to myself, and that continued right on through. You know, everybody has their thoughts, right? The last thing I think an organization wants on the hockey side is groupthink, right? If we have 10 scouts and they all agree on the same thing, we don't need 9 of you. Like, that's how we look at it, right? Like, we want to look under the hood and use analytics and coaches and things like that. But I can honestly say, I think you hear it in my voice, the way I talk about Joe. From day one, I was, you know, I felt like I could add value to him, and I started there, you know, working extensively close with the pro scouts, and on the analytics side, and Joe was a huge mentor and allowed me to touch a lot of different things, and we worked very, very close together from day one and until last week, and you know, we talked everything, life, kids, family, but a lot of hockey, and probably for every day during those 11 years, and I learned a lot from him, both, you know, about hockey and power play and things of that sort, and his thoughts on the game, and he's one of the best to ever do it, so you'd have to be foolish to not listen to him when he speaks about the game, but we worked very close together, and again, that was one of the best things. We can bounce ideas off each other, whether it was Joe making the calls, you know, early in my tenure there with as AGM, or when he did the amazing thing that he did and promoted me to GM and became, you know, stayed as president and didn't have to do that. So, but we shared ideas and we shared ideas from our scouts, from our analytics guys. And again, it was just an amazing team process. So,
1: thank all you for coming. I want to tell one, Chris is going to be mad at me for telling this, but it tells you about the kind of person we hired. All this obviously transpired pretty quickly, and so Chris had to, you know, wanted to tell his assistant GMs and coach Bedsy that he was leaving, and you know, he wanted to do that personally before the news broke, which obviously is the right thing to do. But I called him right after that, and he said, he's going to kill me for telling the story, but he said, I'm gonna have to call you back. I'm just a little emotional after talking to my guys. And you want somebody that has a great head, that can make great decisions, but also has a great heart. And we've hired somebody who has both of those. So, Chris, couldn't
13: really?
1: Be more excited.
13: Really?
1: I think so.
13: You had to do that?
1: Yeah. Well, I promise not to tell in many more stories. Hey, thanks, everybody. Appreciate you being here, Nick.
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17: 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Quick final segment here. We are the whole Chris McFarland introductory press conference. Lots of good stuff there. Didn't give firm answers really on anything. Was asked about the coaching staff. Said that he knows Andrew Brunette. Says he's a great person, but going to have a conversation with him coming up in the next couple of days. Was asked about the direction he wants to take this team. And he did say that sometimes you have to have some tough years. He was refusing to use the word pain, but that was the one he kept alluding to in order to become a Stanley Cup contender. But I do think you got a lot of good stuff out of Chris McFarland there, and excited to see what he is going to be able to do as the next GM and president of hockey operations for the Nashville Predators. Again, it has to be a quick final segment here before we get you off to chasing Big Joe, because we went 40 minutes commercial free there on the introductory press conference. But coming up, Chase and Big Joe, they are live out at Bridgestone Arena, so they're going to have full reaction to everything Chris McFarland had to say, everything Bill Haslam had to say, and what this means for the Predators moving forward. They'll also have some guests on over there, so excited for that. Chase and Big Joe are coming up at noon, right after us. Big thanks to Corey Curtis for joining us for most of the show today. Lots of good insight from Corey, and we'll have him back on again next week. But tomorrow on the show, it is a TD Thursday, so we will get back into more Titans topics tomorrow, talk about OTAs as they are on an off week this week, but coming back, three open practices next week, so going to get TD's thoughts on everything going on with the Titans, and of course, a busy week around the NFL. But that wraps things up for us. Again, coming up next, Chase and Big Joe are live at Bridgestone Arena, and they are giving full reaction to Chris McFarland being introduced as the next president of hockey operations and GM of the Nashville Predators. That's coming up next. Keep it right here on 102.5 The Game.
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18: Good Wednesday, everybody. Welcome in Chase and Big Joe, 102.5 The Game. He's Big Joe Dewitt. I'm Chase McCabe. Dr. Crane, Nick Frazier is along for the ride as well. And Brandon Bigsby is back at the studio. Hope you're having a great day so far. You heard the press conference. Chris McFarland has been formally introduced as the president of hockey operations and general manager of the Nashville Predators. He is going join us at some point here in the next 3 hours. And also Bill Haslam, the majority owner of the Nashville Predators, is going to join us as well. So you will hear from two key figures of the Predators organization. But, Joe, we were here for the press conference, and I will say I believe it's a great day for the Preds.
0: Well, packed house, and McFarland answered all the questions that you wanted to know about the franchise and how he got the job and building the roster and how about going about things. But, look, he's only been here a day. Right, so you're going to ask him to, you know, climb Mount Everest today? No, you're not. So it was good. Sean Henry, Bill Haslam, I mean, love this guy. Terry Crisp loves it. I mean, so everybody that needs to like this guy loves this guy. So it's a big day for the Nashville Predators.
18: He's a hockey guy.
0: Yeah.
18: And right? You know what? I love the emotion. I mean, you could tell it was really hard for him to leave Colorado because he had been there for 11 seasons, 11 years. Had a lot of relationships that he'd built. Obviously, there's a really good team, but, you know, as you know, and you and I have talked about many, many times, to grow, sometimes you got to jump out of the nest. And
0: yeah,
18: and
0: right?
18: I feel like for him, when this opportunity came about, he looked at it as, you know, here's my chance to go and put my stamp on a team that's just mine.
0: Yeah.
18: And,
0: yep.
18: And so he ultimately took that leap, and I think it's going to turn out to be a good leave. I really, you know, there are times where they'll introduce somebody and a team will introduce somebody and you're like, okay, yeah, sure. And

0: everything about this franchise in 24 hours, it's not going to happen. But he's got a good staff, you know, good people right now around him that could get him where he needs to go, then start building, and then the draft in 3 weeks, right, from Friday?
1: Yep.
0: That's right, 3 weeks.
1: Yep. So, you know, I have talked to a few people, and it's kind of like yesterday. Everything that comes up, every person I talk to about Chris McFarland is positive. There's not negative. It's like, this is a home run hire for the Preds. He knows what he's doing. And I think that is a really good thing.
0: And, you know, but, you know, as they talk about, you know, the governor said, you know, in 5 years, if we're not competing for or winning a Stanley Cup, I'm not going to be happy. And, you know, yeah. And I like to hear that from the boss man of, you know, we'll talk to him here in a little bit when he comes back up here, about, look, there are expectations. Today's a great day, but there are expectations, and it all boils down to one thing. You know what that is?
1: Winning.
0: That's it. It's the bottom line.
1: And I like that in the press conference, you know, they referenced being in the murky middle, and that's not where you want to be.
0: Nope.
1: And he asked them, like, do you want to make the playoffs every year, or do you want to compete for the Stanley Cup? And the answer was, we want to win.
0: Yeah.
1: And I think that's always been the answer. You know, it is nice to make the playoffs every year and have, you know, Colorado has a string like that. The Predators had it for a long time. But you want to put a team on the ice. Like, Colorado will compete for the Stanley Cup for the next at least 3 years.
0: Yeah.
1: You know, Vegas has been in that. And say what you want about Vegas. Carolina has been in that. It's hard to win. I'm not saying you're going to win it every year. But those teams, you can say, all right, those are true Stanley Cup contenders. And I know that Bill Haslam and Sean Henry and now Chris McFarland want to get this organization to that point.
0: In honor of you, last night I had to do an event in Mount Juliet, and I got home right in time for the third period to start. So I watched the entire third period last night.
1: Yeah.
0: And watching Vegas buzz around the ice, I'm like, that's a winner. And this was, you know, I think it might have been tied at the time, or they're up by a goal, but you just watch and you're like, all right, that's the level the Nashville Predators need to get to. Those are the guys and the energy and the passion. And that third period last night, Vegas was relentless. And like, all right, I need to see that here, and hopefully Chris McFarland is the guy to bring that type of team and passion here to Nashville.
1: So we've kind of moved some things around today because of this press conference. We were going to have Tim Hasselbeck and John McClain. They're going to join tomorrow. We are going to be joined by Bill Haslam here in just a few minutes, the Predators' majority owner, and also Chris McFarland is going to join us at some point during the show on set with us here at Bridgestone Arena at BetMGM. So we'll be able to expand on some of the things that he talked about. And look, I like his honesty of he's asked about, all right, what are you going to do with the coach? I don't know yet. I just met him. Like,
0: yeah. Well, that's the thing. It's like we expect all the – and there were some questions like, how do you evaluate that? He's like, I just got here.
1: You're right.
0: Right. I mean, so I said all the right things, do the right things. But, yeah, I mean, it's going to take a process now to figure it out and go forward. And I like the fact that he's outside the family. He's just – and – somebody said earlier about there's for the first time there's no David Poyle or Barry Trotz, and it was like, oh yeah, we just, it's just you're moving forward, and then you want to get the best guy you can here. And so it's a big day for that. Yesterday was a big day, but meeting him and and here's something else too. This BetMGM place, we Bridge, packed.
1: Yes,
0: absolutely packed with people here to see this. So that's really good. It's a good feeling if you're a Nashville Predator fan.
1: It is, and I think there is, you know, kind of a sense of it's a new era, that, you know, there were a lot of people that wanted to see this happen, and now it has. And so now kind of where do you go from here? There's going to be a lot of time to figure that out. But I sense this excitement that, you know, Governor Haslam, like when he was up there, and Sean, that they had this, hey, we got our guy, and now the rest of the fan base is like, oh my God, they got their guy.
0: That's right.
1: Like, they got the guy. This is the guy. So now we'll see. And he's got the president of hockey operations title and general manager title.

0: which means he has carte blanche to build this team.
1: What's funny is that I'm looking at McFarland on the podium, and I'm thinking he wants to go to work. He's like, this is great. I need to be here and make the announcement and meet everybody. But you could tell, it's like, I want to go to work. And if you're a Nashville Predator fan, you like to hear that and feel that. And this guy just gets it together. And look, the draft in 3 weeks, the camp happens after that. Next thing you know, you blink your eye, it's training camp time, and then the season starts in October and you go. So I think this kind of rebridled enthusiasm for the franchise, as they refer to Smashville, is a good thing. You know, we talked yesterday. The response on the YouTube chat and the text line, the phone calls, was overwhelmingly positive. But it wasn't just four or five people. I mean, there were so many people on the chat yesterday talking about that. You could still see, and I'll ask Governor Haslam about this, you could still see the passion of Preds fans. It's very, very evident around town, and evident yesterday when we were talking about it.
0: Well, without further ado, I see him walking over here. Let's go ahead and we'll take a break, and we'll talk to Governor Bill Haslam, the majority owner of the Nashville Predators. He will join us coming up next. Chris McFarland has been introduced as the president of hockey operations and general manager of the Nashville Predators, but Bill Haslam will join us coming up next. Chase and Big Joe, 102.5 The Game.
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13: They love to laugh, mostly at themselves.
14: And so I left the house at like 6:30 in the morning, and the only cars on the street were Waymos. There was like 5 of them. I'm like, this is it. Uh-huh. 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
15: They're plotting.
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15: 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If you don't show up one day, and who the text was, who's driving? Nobody's driving the Waymo. 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
0: Welcome back in, Chase and Big Joe, 102.5 The Game here on this Wednesday, and it has been a fun day at Bridgestone Arena as Chris McFarland has been hired as the general manager and president of hockey operations of the Nashville Predators. And to talk more about that, Bill Haslam, the owner of the Predators and a former governor of the state of Tennessee. Bill, you've told me to call you Bill, so I'm going to do that. Congratulations. I feel like in listening to you, to listening to Sean, to listening to Chris, you got your guy, and the guy that you wanted all along.
16: You know, early in the process, when the search group brought us a list of names, I said, wow, if we could get Chris, kind of circled that. Ironically, I kept my notes from that meeting, and I'd circled Chris with a star by it, said, if we could get Chris, that'd be great. The challenge, obviously, was he had a job, and he had a contract left on it with a really good organization, and so the Avs, understandably, didn't really want us to interfere in that process. They could have just said no, period, and so I really appreciate them not doing that, but they didn't want us to interfere in the process. And so once they were out, things kind of sped up quickly in terms of our conversations. But now, listen, as I just said in the press conference, Chris knows a lot of hockey. His resume speaks for itself, but he's a great human being, too. He's got, like I said, not only a great head, but a great heart, great family. I described him earlier as he's really comfortable in his own skin. He has the right kind of self-confidence, but balanced with humility. And I love that in a person.
0: He obviously was in a very good situation.
16: Great.
0: That he had in Colorado. You have they had a roster that can compete for the Stanley Cup. Yep. For many, many years. So what was the pitch on your end that you gave to him that he looked at this situation and said, you know what, I can come in here, I got a giant ball of clay that I can mold into what I want.
16: Yeah.
0: But I feel like he also looked at it as the pieces were there. It wasn't yeah, a bare cupboard. So what was the pitch to get him to ultimately want to take this
16: job? So let's be honest. One of the things that helped is, you know, he could come in here and be the general manager and president of hockey ops. He's got total keys to the car, if you will. He and Joe Sakic had a great relationship in Colorado, great working relationship. But, you know, he and Joe together. And so I think he wanted the chance to come do that. To be part of leading an organization in that way. Secondly, I think he looked around and saw, hey, Nashville's, as we all know, it's not a great place to live. It's a great place to recruit to, and we've seen that with the ability to bring free agents here. He looked at our talent pipeline coming and all the draft capital we have and said, okay, this team's not there yet, but they're not bereft of talent. We can go get the folks that we need added to what we have now and be that kind of hockey team.
0: Does he, as president of hockey operations and general manager, have carte blanche from you to basically make the moves he feels is going to make this team better?
16: Yeah, absolutely. Listen, here, as the owner, you want to stay in your own lane. Now, that lane is not totally out. That doesn't mean sitting in the stands, because ultimately you're responsible, right? And ultimately, if things don't work well in 5 years, you know, hey, I'll raise my hand. That's my fault. But you kind of give a guy like Chris the keys to make those decisions. What I like in a leader is somebody who says, here's what I'm going to do. give me any feedback you have on it. So if he says, I'm going to make an ABC trade, I'm not going to say, no, don't do that. I'm going to say, tell me why you're doing it, and just, and you know, walk through the logic to me. Chris, again, is comfortable enough in his own skin not to feel threatened by it, but just to say, hey, help me think through this logic.
1: Bill, I know you guys got your guy, but what was it like with the leadership group, ownership group? I got to think you guys grew very tight and close during this process.
16: Well, you know, anytime you do a search, two or three things, it helps, right? I mean, as you all know, I'm fairly new to this, you know, 3 or 4 years. I quadrupled my knowledge in this 4 months we've been doing this search, or 3.5 months, because you just talk to so many people. And then we had a really good search group of, you know, Sean Henry and Michelle Kennedy inside, Nick Saban, Chris Sigaran, David Colquitt from our owners group, as well as myself. And you know, just the process of talking to people, there's no such thing as a bad interview. Even if you interview somebody and you go, oh, they're not
1: right,
16: they're not a person.
1: Yeah.
16: You learn something. There are two or three people we talked to earlier that thought, wow, really smart. I learned a lot. Not our person, but I'm really glad I had that conversation.
1: Yeah. What was the, of course, the question about Nick Saban?
16: Yeah.
1: I mean, he came in here last December, and it was a great everything what he's doing. But to see him in this process outside of a coach, how was that?
16: It's. I mean, listen, Nick is everything that you think he'd be. I mean, you know, he's not always warm and fuzzy,
1: right?
16: As you can imagine, those commercials, you know, that make fun of him, you know, telling the guests what to do, but. But he has great insight, great process, and he really, I mean, what I learned in this process is, like, he really cares. Like, this isn't just something he's mailing in. He really wanted us to find the right leader. And it also doesn't hurt, to be honest with you, when people know, oh, I'm going to get out, sit down and talk to Nick Saban.
1: Yeah, right.
16: That's, you know, you ask kind of what got Chris interested. I mean, one of the things along the process is when he said, well, can I just talk to Nick about coaching? I said, yeah, call him.
1: Oh, that's good.
16: And
1: that's
16: so
1: good.
16: They had a conversation about just coaching, absent this job, absent anything. And I think they were like two little kids. They could have kept talking forever.
1: One more for me, and this has nothing to do with what's going on today. Your ability to remember people's first names. I work with Chase every day, and I forget his name half the time. Your ability to remember people's names. Names and faces is amazing.
16: Well, don't every now and then it's like a, you know, a blind hog finding an acorn, you know, because they're just as many. I was just my wife would laugh if she heard, because I said, you know, so and so, and this is like a good friend of ours.
1: Right.
16: I couldn't grab their names. So anyway, I have good moments and bad.
1: Oh, well done. Well done.
0: We're talking to Bill Haslam, owner of the Predators, after introducing Chris McFarland. I like, you know, the discussion and kind of the real discussion of, all right, you're probably not going to win the Stanley Cup tomorrow.
16: Right, right.
0: You know, you got to be realistic
16: right
0: on that. But I go back to the building blocks that are there. So do you work on a timeline, or do you look at, hey, you get in here, you talk to the coaches,
16: yeah,
0: you evaluate the players, and then we're going to go step by step together
16: right
0: on this?
16: Yeah. Listen, I think a leader's first, a mentor of mine told me this 30 years ago, I hadn't forgotten it. A leader's first job is to define reality, where we are. And I think all of us would say, like, are we going to compete for a Stanley Cup? You know, were we going to do this year? Like, probably not. Like, maybe might make the playoffs, but we weren't really going to compete for a Stanley Cup. And so I don't think we can put a time frame. Listen, I don't think it's, if we're not competing for that in 4 or 5 years, I'm going to be disappointed. But I think it's hard to put a time frame on it, because you get some breaks in this, right?
1: Yeah.
16: A player drops to you in the draft, or somebody, you know, something happens that can change that one way or the other.
0: It's not lost on me that one significant piece of this is the first time that someone is leading
16: right
0: hockey that is not named David Poile or Barry
16: right
0: Trotz,
16: right,
0: who
16: right
0: helped build this thing.
16: Right.
0: How important is it to obviously preserve that legacy that they both built, but also know
16: yeah
0: that you've gone outside to bring in new ideas to take this franchise to places it's never been?
16: It's actually a great question, and because everybody asked me that through the process. Like, you know, we're kind of famous for the Predators way, and they were like, are you really okay if we bring some new things in? And I said, of course. The leader I was looking for was somebody that appreciated all about our tradition here that's happened and made, you know, Smashville such a cool place to be. That somebody that appreciated all that. But also somebody that realized, like, I'm going to do this my own way. And it was... that's part of the reason we're doing all this, is I want a leader that says, I'm gonna keep the great things, but I've got some new things I can bring and add. But you're right. I mean, listen, David was an incredible leader, literally a Hall of Fame guy. Mm-hmm. You know, he's going to be the leader of our Ring of Honor forever. And Barry is, you know, Barry is Stanley Cup, et cetera. But it really helped to, I think, having somebody that's going to bring a little bit different background like Chris did is going to be a really good thing.
1: Were you amazed at the interest for this job?
16: I was blown away. I'm more than amazed. I was blown away by how many people are interested. If you think about it, Chris made a great comment. He said, hey, there's only 32 of these jobs, okay?
1: Right.
16: So then you divide it down by that and think, you know, there's only going to be, in any given year, maybe three become available.
1: Sure.
16: So 10% of them. And then some of those are going to be places and jobs that you might not be all that interested in. So the interest level was a lot higher than I thought it'd be. But once I got into it, I realized, like, hey, it's Nashville. It's one of only a few leadership opportunities. We should attract all that interest.
1: So today's a good day.
16: It's a real, you know, here's what I've decided about life. You have really hard days, and when you have a good day, you should celebrate it. And this is a really good day.
1: Good.
0: Well, we appreciate it. My grandfather was in business and politics all the time and taught me to always call somebody by their house office. So, Governor, thank you for doing this.
16: I appreciate that. That's gotten to be so long ago, I can just barely remember that part of my life.
0: Well, you're an NHL governor now.
16: There you go. So hey, there you go.
0: That counts.
16: That's right. Which is a tad more fun. Can I add that?
0: Yeah, I can only imagine. Thank you so much for doing
16: this.
0: Thank
16: you, guys.
0: Congratulations.
16: Hey, no, and thanks for, I mean, listen, you know, Smashville is a combination of a whole lot of people. And the what you all do in terms of helping us engender family fan interest really is a key part of the deal. And, you know, you come aware of that sitting in the seat I do. Like, our fans are incredibly passionate and loyal. I mean, we've been okay lately, right?
1: Right.
16: We haven't been what would make you just, like, screaming happy. And we get that. And, again, folks like you doing this every day to keep the conversation going helps that to happen.
1: Well, yesterday, real quick before you go, we were overloaded on our phone lines, our text lines, the positivity from Preds fans. And I told Chase, if we had one or two people comment, it's like, oh, man, we had so many people weighing it in a positive way. The passion is there.
16: It really, and of course, we know it. We've seen it back in 17 and 18, et cetera.
1: Yeah.
16: So it's almost like it's this, you know, this bubbling, you know, pot, and the cap's on it now, but I think all of us are looking forward to the cap coming off.
1: Yes, sir.
16: Thank you, guys. Appreciate it.
0: Thank you so much. Yeah. We'll have more coming next. Chase and Big Joe, 102.5 The Game.
17: The Predators have their new GM. Chris McFarland, former GM of the Colorado Avalanche, has been hired as president of hockey operations and general manager.
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0: this Wednesday. Hope you're having a great day so far. Appreciate Bill Haslam for joining us in the last segment, and good to catch up with the Predators majority owner and former governor. And there's a lot of transparency there, Joe.
1: It was, and good to talk to him. And he's such a nice guy. And to say
0: he's a nice guy.
1: And the very end was like, this is a good day for the Nashville Predators. And he's like, it's a very good day for the Predators. We got our guy. Now we move forward. And very open about you need to win, right? You get a little grace period to figure things out, but you need to win. And so it's good to hear the boss talk about that, because all too often I was like, we'll do this and do that. It's like, no, we're going to – the goal is to win. I was like, there we go. I like to hear that.
0: Right. And I think that is – all of their goals is, hey, we making the playoffs is great, but we want to have a team that we feel can compete to win the Stanley Cup. Now, it doesn't always happen. Colorado's been knocked out in the first and second round.
1: Yeah.
0: You know, other teams that have Stanley Cup contending rosters get knocked out early because the format's hard. It's not supposed to be easy. But going in to the season, you want to have a group like the Predators saw a few years ago, where they won the, you know, went to the Stanley Cup final, won the President's Trophy of, hey, this is a team that can compete.
1: You know, through all this, you know who the gold star is for this? Nick Saban.
0: Yeah.
1: They all defaulted to him. They all talked about him. I think Adam had the question about, look, it's the South. What part did he play in all this? And they knew it. I mean, just Sean Henry said, you know, he's asking questions that I was like, oh, I wish I would ask that question. I mean, it's just a different perspective. You know why? Not a hockey guy, but a winner.
0: Yep.
1: Right? And so the common denominators and all that are about winning, or just the right people to get in here and get it done. And so – and I love the fact that he's not a hockey guy. And, you know, he'll probably learn a few things here and there, but he's not going to tell you the third and fourth line at all. He's just – it's Nick Saban. And I thought, really, he's kind of the ace in the hole for all this.
0: So, I told you I've kind of talked to people and
1: – like who? Like dead people?
0: No. Like –
1: the movie?
0: Yeah. No, not. Okay. I don't see dead people.
1: All right.
0: But I texted Ryan Johansson, the former Predator,
1: yeah,
0: that also played in Colorado after he left here. And I said, hey, what do you think of Chris McFarland? He said, one of the best humans in our game. He's the perfect guy to get us where we want to go. And that was Ryan Johansson.
1: Pretty good.
0: And I feel like I'm getting that from a lot of people.
1: Well, and the thing is, it's genuine, because if you would send me a note about somebody that I wasn't really fond of, I'm like, yeah, he's okay. Or not respond back to you at all. But to respond like that quickly and talk and – how good he is and the impact he had on him was really nice. And so, it's a big day for the Preds. And, like, this doesn't happen every year. This is the third time. Well, it's the second time they made a GM switch in 30 years.
0: Yeah, right.
1: You had one that came in here from the beginning.
0: But also, you know, it's the – and I know Barry left and he won a Stanley Cup with Washington, and then he worked with Lou Lamoriello in New York. And so he brought – some new ideas back here too, but they were cut from the same cloth. It was basically the David Poile built Predators, and then Barry Trotz kind of kept that going.
1: Yeah.
0: And so now this is the first time that someone not connected to David Poile is going to be at the reins. And I don't mean that in a disparaging bad way by any means, because I have a ton of respect for David Poile, but I think it's a good thing in you're getting a complete outside view that has no connection to anything that happened here before. So they're going to come in without any preconceived notions.
1: Yeah.
0: And he's going to come in and he's going to do a true evaluation of, okay, do I think Andrew Brunette is the right coach for this team? Yes or no. Do I think that player XYZ, you know, are a fit and can help us build towards the future? Yes or no. There's nothing that is holding him back from making any type of tough decisions. And look, to Barry's credit, Barry made a lot of changes that were opposite of what David had done. He got, you know, he traded off some players. He traded off some prospects that he didn't think were fits. And so I'm not saying he didn't do that. But I just think this is a true, like, reset in a new era for the team.
1: Oh, I completely agree with you on that. I had a good thought I was going to say. Now I don't have it anymore. For once, I had a good thought. good thing about this. Oh, I don't know what it was. McFarland. Look, you could tell he was torn between the decision of here and staying in Denver. I mean, you could tell there was a little consternation with him, which I think is good because it shows how well things are going in Colorado, how well he was liked, how well he had a foundation there. But look, you get in that position to be a GM and to run the show, and now he's come to Nashville. And I think, was it you that asked Governor Haslam, like, the carte blanche, right?
0: Yep.
1: And he's like, yeah, he's got it, which is good. If you're GM, look, I don't want anybody looking over my shoulder for every decision and move that I make. That's crazy. Then you kind of like, then you'll go and do things where you don't find things out and you hide from people and all that. But the fact, like, you know, it's overused phrase, but it is. I mean, you have the keys to the car. Now, take us on the ride, and that ride needs to be to the Stanley Cup final.
0: Yeah. And look, I feel. You know, and I got the sense, and he's obviously going to, and we're going to talk to him when he comes up here, but I got the sense in the press conference that he definitely thinks there's some pieces to work with here.
1: Right.
0: It's just, can those pieces take, you know, build you there in the next 3 to 4 years? And, you know, I asked Bill Haslam, do you work on timelines? And how I wanted to, I should have worded the question of, you know, in politics, you get 4 years. You have a timeline. You have to accomplish what you want to accomplish in four years. Now, you might get eight, but...
1: Well, it depends. I mean, Congress may get two.
0: Well, for a governor, you get 4 years. With this, there really isn't a timeline.
1: Right.
0: But this, you know, you also have been patient. The fan base has been patient. So you want to build this sooner rather than later.
1: Agreed.
0: And I do think that the way Barry has left, and I said this yesterday, I think Barry's tenure is going to look better and better years after the fact because I do think the draft picks are going to work out. And if the draft picks work out, that's going to be on Barry.
1: Sure.
0: And you're leaving You're leaving Chris McFarland set up for success.
1: Absolutely you do. Yeah, so, that's the thing is that – You know, and God, expectations. Look, for me, it's like, all right, get to Stanley Cup final. If you don't get there, then the season's not a success. But sometimes that's defined differently for different people, what you want to get. Like, I think getting to the playoffs next year for the Nashville Predators is a success for a lot of people. I think the goal is to win championships in every sport, Super Bowl, NBA championship. I mean, that's the goal, right? The goal is like, hey, we made the playoffs 12 in a row. Look at us. After a while,
0: how many Stanley Cups you got?
1: Yeah.
0: Right. I mean, that's the. If you say, hey, we made the playoffs 10 years in a row and we won two cups, then you're feeling great.
1: It just shows you.
0: If you win one cup, you're feeling great.
1: It just shows you winning a championship in any sport is hard. I mean,
0: correct.
1: The Patriots winning all those, I mean, it's like they made it look so easy, and that's the problem, is that with Brady, and they made it look easy. You go back to the Islanders in the 80s and Edmonton and all those, they made it look easy, and it's not. And that's what you love or you want to get to.
0: 615-737-1025 is our phone and text line driven by WilsonCountyHyundai.com. You've heard from Chris McFarland. What is your reaction, Preds fans, as he is now the, as I like to call it, shot caller for the Nashville Predators as the president of hockey operations and general manager. We always talk about winning the press conference and if that matters or whatnot. I'd say he won the press conference. Now it's what happens from here.
1: What are your right now expectations for 27 for the Preds right now?
0: I think you're going to see more evaluation than anything. You know, he did say we're probably not going to trade a ton of our young guys. I think he wants to see what they got. So I think you're going to see some of the names you saw at the end of last season play a more prominent role this year, which would probably mean this isn't a playoff team. But it's a team in transition and a team of you got to see if the young – like Brady Martin, for instance, I think Brady Martin's going to be a Nashville Predator next year. Whether he's ready or not, I think – you know, and they may have the option to send him to Milwaukee and could do that. But I think they're going to give him every opportunity to make the Preds roster and see what you have in him. And I think they should do that. And you're going to have some vets that are still here. You know, we'll see if Ryan – you know, I'm going to ask him about Ryan O'Reilly. Is that somebody that he feels you need to hang on to for at least this year to have that veteran leadership? Same goes for, you know, Philip Forsberg, who was here, Roman Josi. So I think they're going to be – I think they're probably going to be very similar to what they were towards the end of last year. But I think that is more of an evaluation for the new general manager to see, okay, what does the future look like? Are these some guys I can build from, or do I need to look at something else?
1: Well, I mean, they came so close to making the playoffs last year, so hopefully some of that can carry over, but you see how much do things really carry over from year to year. I'm not a big guy on the, oh, they're going to remember this, remember that, because so much turnover. Now you got a new GM, new players coming in, and hopefully with the excitement, they could get in there and never know what could happen. I mean, that's the thing is that, you know, for so long the Predators went to the playoffs and we kind of took it for granted. Then when they missed a year, well, they missed in 15, right? Was that the lockout year? They missed in 15.
0: They missed that year, and then they missed 2 years in a row.
1: 14-15?
0: Yeah, and that's when Barry left.
1: Okay, and then they rolled through. I know COVID was in 20. They made it in 21.
0: No, not 14. No, it was 12-11. No, or was it 11-12 and then 12-13 when they missed, and then Peter came in 14-15? Vingan's here.
1: Peter came in 15, yeah.
0: Yeah, so, yeah, okay, yeah.
1: So it gets confusing. I used the last year. Like, this past season was 26.
0: Correct.
1: So you get confused with all that. So, and then the COVID they made, was it Phoenix that knocked them out, Arizona, in the COVID year in 20, I think it was?
0: Yep.
1: 21 was the restructured alignment. Carolina knocked them out.
0: Yep.
1: 22, no?
0: 22, no. They almost made it. 23, yes. Brunette's first year.
1: Yep.
0: They got in, and then the last 2 years, no.
1: Oh, so I'm so confused. 24, they made it. Okay. 24, they made it, because Vancouver beat them at 24.
0: They missed 25-26, they missed. 24-25, they missed. Lost in the first round 23-24 to Vancouver. Missed in 22-23.
1: Yes.
0: And then they made it 14-15, 15-16, 16-17, 17-18, 18-19, 19-20, 20-21, 21-22.
1: Who beat them at 22?
0: That was Carolina.
1: Who beat them at 21?
0: Colorado. That was right. They got swept by Colorado and then Carolina the year before.
1: Okay. All right.
0: Yep.
1: So they've been to the playoffs.
0: They haven't been out of the first round since 17-18.
1: Okay.
0: When they lost to Winnipeg in seven games.
1: Yep.
0: So that's where things sit. 615-737-1025. We'll continue to take your reaction and much more here at Bridgestone Arena. Chase and Big Joe, 1025 the game.
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14: 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My wife, quote, is Adam okay? Duke is losing. He's probably pacing. Mary, I hear no pacing. My wife, Bridget, grimacing emoji, spiral eyes emoji. Mary, JK, he was pacing outside. 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Because it's just me walking up and down the block for most of the second half.
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16: Chris Gentry Estes from the Tennessee, and you mentioned the mushy middle, and that's a phrase we've heard a lot here with this team lately. You've talked a good bit about different ways to do this, but in your opinion, in order to break out of that, does it require being really bad before a team can be really good?
17: No, I don't think so. I think, like I said, there's different ways. You know, there are star players drafted at various points of the draft. I do think, you know, the draft is key, though. You know, I think you can get, you know, really good players at the various parts of the first round. You know, in Colorado, we had ironically had pick 10, and we're, you know, fortunate our scouts did an unreal job, and Miko Ren and was, you know, added to the mix, and I mean, we all know how good he is. So you just got to keep building good player upon good player and putting them in good situations in your organization and the development of those guys. And then when there's an opportunity to strike, whether it's, you know, a trade or whatever, then you got to be ready to do it. I do think the focus for us in that area is going to be a certain age bracket. Just being totally honest, I don't see us as looking to trade massive assets or young assets for a certain level age of player. I do think that we got to be mindful of that. But I think there's lots of different ways to improve. And talking to the hockey guys here, like they signed Vitaly Pinchuk, right, a few weeks ago or a month ago or whatever that was. And, you know, if you can find a productive player, whether he's a third line center or a number five defenseman, and you do that without using draft capital or, you know, making a you know, having to use assets to make a trade, you just got better, right? So I think that's, those are the things we're gonna talk about here, and whether it's a college free agent or continuing to look in Europe, we'll continue to mine for gems that way as well.
0: I like that phrase, mine for gems. Chase and Big Joe, 102.5 The Game here on this Wednesday. We're at the BetMGM Lounge at Bridgestone Arena. As about a couple hours ago, I guess it's been now, Chris McFarland was introduced as the president of hockey operations and general manager of the Predators, and continue to react to that. He is going to join us at some point here in the next couple hours. So we look forward to our first conversation of hopefully many with Chris McFarland. Greg Wyshynski also scheduled to join at some point in the show as well.
1: How much front and center was he in Colorado?
0: Pretty good. I mean, Joe Sakic had the president of hockey operations title, but the last few years, I mean, McFarland was out front. So he knows how to handle. I was impressed with how he handled a press conference.
1: Sure. I mean, it's something you don't do every single day. I mean, you don't get a new GM job every day. So I was just curious how much he did that in Colorado and talking to people and everything. And so, because that's now, I mean, you're the guy. You are the guy. I mean, I know you, Sean Henry and Governor Haslam, and I mean, I know ownership and leadership group, but now McFarland becomes the guy.
0: And he truly is.
1: Do you think he should have, like, him and Yossi and Forsberg? I mean, would he have a meeting with, like, some of the core guys?
0: Yes. Oh, I think so. I think he's going to meet with each player. And I know a lot of them are gone, but, you know, with Zoom and stuff like that, they can talk. But I think he's going to end up meeting with them. Sorry, I'm trying to do too much at one time. But I think it's important for him to meet with them.
1: I think it'd be good to meet with them as a collective. Like, what sure. players are here, bring four or five in there, have a round table. I mean, that's – then you hear all the ideas, you know, what things are good, bad, debated back and forth. I just think that would be kind of cool to do that. Instead of the individual, which you're used to the meetings. But anyway, it's his ship. It's his show. And he can do whatever he wants to now. It's go forward and put a winning team on the ice. So July 1st is a very big day, right?
0: Yeah, and I mean, I think the draft before that, because, you know, you could see some.
1: But I'm not counting on those guys. I mean, I'm counting on.
0: No, but you're not. There could be movement of players. There's a lot of trades that take place at the draft. All right. So, I think that could happen, too. And look, Chris McFarland has shown in Colorado he's not afraid to wheel and deal. So, I mean, he makes moves.
1: I like that.
0: So, I think he's going to. You know, because, I mean, look, he could look at this roster and go, you know what, they're just a couple of pieces. I want to see what these young guys got, but, you know, there's a piece here or there that I think could fit. Let me go get it.
1: Was Onanen an Avs player?
0: Yeah. Yep. He traded Onanen here for Scott Wedgwood.
1: Like it.
0: So
1: I'm already liking it.
0: Yep. And he was, you know, he talked about Onanen of that they were very high on him, but, you know, they needed more of a veteran goalie at the time, and so they acquired Wedgwood.
1: Okay.
0: So, certainly interesting. Greg Wyshynski going to join us at 1:30, so we'll get his thoughts. Usually joins on Thursdays, but we wanted to do that today. We will have more coming from the BetMGM Lounge here at Bridgestone Arena. It's Chase and Big Joe on a Wednesday, 102.5 The Game.
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0: Chase and Big Joe, 102.5 The Game here on this Wednesday. He's Big Joe, Chase McCabe. Dr. Crane Nick Frazier is here. And Brandon Bigsby back at the studio as well. At Bridgestone Arena today at BetMGM Sports Lounge, Chris McFarland was introduced earlier today, president of hockey operations and general manager. He will join us a little later in the program. Looking forward to that. Greg Wyshynski at the bottom of the hour. And chances are, if you missed it at the beginning of the show, we'll replay our Bill Haslam interview at some point before we get out of here, because I know several people might have missed that at the beginning. But taking a little breather from what's going on with the Predators, I love when I I read that Eagles players, there were some going, thank God this is all over.
1: Right?
0: Now that A.J. Brown has been traded to the Patriots.
1: So it's funny, like during all that, everybody's silent. But once he's gone, it's like free to talk about, like, thank God the drama's over with. We're not about all that. Now we can – there's one quote that's now we can breathe.
0: Yeah, Jordan Mailata said, quote, I think this is more of a – it sounds terrible, but, like, thank God it's over. It was a slow pain of just, is he in or is he out? We didn't really know, and that really wasn't our focus as a team, our team, especially on offense.
1: Exactly. So you get rid of the thing that's kind of holding you back and the problem, and once you're gone from that, you kind of move on. And so it's like the Eagles are like, all right, that's so good. New England, it's your problem now. And he's going to be a problem in New England, too. Yeah. I mean, it's just – He was fine here. And then the contract came up, and then you heard he was going to be a distraction because he won a new deal, which is fine. I mean, he want more money. I get it. Then they trade him, and then it fell out of favor in Philadelphia, reading the book on the sideline and all that went on, and now, you know, see if Daddy can rehabilitate him up in New England.
0: I know Titans fans are going to hate me for this, but he went to two Super Bowls and won one with Philadelphia.
1: Right.
0: All right, that's what you ended up with him. If the Titans had shown a little more patience, because I think we talked to John Robinson, and John told us, you know, months ago when he sat down with us of, you know what, if I could get a do-over on that one, I would probably like to take the do-over. Now, we all kind of feel like it came from Amy.
1: Sure.
0: That she didn't like some of the things she was hearing, and I get it. And didn't want to deal with that. And so they ultimately moved on because it was at the draft and they knew that was the best opportunity to get something
1: right.
0: for him.
1: Yeah. And the fact that, you know, and you look at the deal now, I mean, it's like, I know it was 4 years ago, but that deal was way, like the Falcons signed Drake London yesterday.
0: Yeah.
1: That deal?
0: Like $150 million
1: or 4 year, $141 million. Yeah, so you're investing in those guys, which is a whole other topic we went to another time about how you're going to start losing guys that are. Guys that play two ways in high school, quarterback and deep, quarterback and receiver, are now going to shift to wide receiver. You know why?
0: Yeah.
1: Look at the money wide receivers are
0: right.
1: making.
0: Compared to corners.
1: Compared to quarterback.
0: Yeah.
1: It is almost night
0: in
1: and day.
0: In college and pro.
1: Yeah, exactly. Yeah. So anyway, back to A.J. Brown. So that deal would have been back then. It's like, what in the world? But you know what? There's a lot of time here. It's over with. It's done with. He's now on his second team since he's left here. Wish him the well. Make the Pro Bowl. That's fine. But if you're the Titans – and you're a Titan fan, you should be happy what you got going on over at whatever that place is called now, at the facility, because there's a lot of good trending going forward, a lot of good positivity you're hearing from over there with the guys and everything. I think that's what your focus is on now. Let A.J. Brown go and do his thing. Wish him success, but you worry about what's here in town.
0: Well, but my question, though, is what if they had decided, you know what, we're going to pay him. He likes to get on social media. He likes to talk.

0: And I think the Titans team in 22, had they not traded A.J. Brown, would have
1: I wonder if they would have considered, you know, like a two-year extension with Tannehill.
0: I think they've gotten 22. I think they've gotten back to the championship game. Yeah, I really do.
1: And so I look, again, what's done is done. It's revisionist history. But all the stuff that they supposedly wanted to get away from and didn't like here, Philadelphia put up with to a point where they didn't want to anymore.
0: Yeah.
1: But they made two Super Bowl appearances and got a win out of it.
0: Facts. Also,
1: and I'm not putting all of that on AJ, but he was a key part of that.
0: Well, also in 22, I remember somebody was like, well, in the locker room, it's, you know, what happens, not a big deal. No. I remember being out there in training camp in 22. That's every question every player got asked was about A.J. Brown. It carried into the season. I mean, it carried everything. And then, you know, the game when Robinson gets fired after that Eagles game, and then from that moment on, you're like, what in the world is going on? And that was a defining moment in Tennessee Titans franchise history that you do not want to go back to ever again. But it's a moment where everything changed. It changed a little when A.J. Brown got traded. It changed a lot when John Robinson got fired. Whether you want to believe that or not, it did, because you look what happened on the field after that. Awful. Awful, awful, awful. And they haven't been back since.
1: So just to, you know, we love playing the what-if game.
0: I mean, I do. Sometimes I dress up for that.
1: You do. I think it goes to show you that, look, you're going to have some players that, quite frankly, are just going to be an annoying you-know-whats. And I don't think he was a bad person by any means, but he was annoying. I mean, there were times where he needed to shut up, and he didn't. And he'd get on social media, and then he'd delete it, and, like, all this stuff, and that's just how he acted. But at the end of the day, he's a really good player.
0: Yeah.
1: You know, and so you mentioned, like, okay, the Patriots are going to have to deal with that stuff too. Well, at least Vrabel knows what he's getting into.
0: Yes.
1: Remember? And A.J. does have a ton of respect for Mike Vrabel, so you never know.
0: Remember the Twitter thing about best receiver, and he brought Derek Mason into this, and Derek Mason's like, what did I do? why am I involved in this?
1: And then Derek's like, yeah, you can be better than me, but you need to shut your mouth and go play ball.
0: Yeah, right. The whole thing, and then he just didn't know how to do that and didn't want to do it. So, look, he'll be in his eighth year. You've won a Super Bowl. You've been to two Super Bowls. Good for you, man. Keep it going. Win another of the Patriots. Wish you nothing but success. But if you're a Titans fan, I know it hurts. You talk about what happened like that, because, like, we all went through that, whether you're a Titans fan or not. We all went through that. But it's a let him go, and now you worry about what you got here, and here's pretty good for what they're going. And now move forward. By the way, the Titans preseason games have been announced.
1: Oh, yeah.
0: And I'll be dead gum if the Tennessee Titans don't have a primetime preseason game at home versus the Seattle Seahawks.
1: Well, and that's the second game too. Now, I know Robert Saleh did say expect to see the starters in all three games, which that was refreshing to see. But
0: Heck yeah. You
1: know, that second game against Seattle is probably a dress rehearsal game, and so
0: it's at the 49ers.
1: Yep, and then the last two are here, so you'll get a 7 o'clock start on Sunday. So a Sunday night, August 23rd, against Seattle on Fox. And then, which that will probably be, would that be Brady? Probably would.
0: I would think so.
1: Yeah. And then August 29th against the Bears at 5 o'clock. So
0: let's go. Be here before you know it, man. Prime time, though. That's good. They got a prime time game. It's a preseason game, but you'll take a primetime game versus the Seahawks. I remember for years it was like the Titans were like, we're not going to play any preseason games on the West Coast. It's too much. Keep it local. Keep it regional. And now the last couple of years it's been traveling to the West Coast and taking on the Niners or somebody out there, and now they do it again this year, and the Seahawks come to town on for that game. So good for them.
1: It is looking like Chris McFarland going to join us around 1:30. So
0: Greg Wyshynski too.
1: We're moving that.
0: See you, Greg.
1: So
0: that's the way it always happens. You plan a time, and then
1: this is why I just quit planning, because you know
0: it happens.
1: It happens sometimes. Right. But we'll continue the discussion and much more from the BetMGM Sports Lounge at Bridgestone Arena.

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11: 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Man, I'm getting attacked by something over here. My bad. Deep breath, I swallowed air. My bad. 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
0: Jason Big Joe, 102.5 The Game on this Wednesday, BetMGM Lounge at Bridgestone Arena. We're going to be joined by Chris McFarland coming up in about half hour, from what I understand. So looking forward, or 15 minutes potentially.
12: There you go, buddy.
0: Yeah, looking forward to that. We have a caller. Luke wants to weigh in on A.J. Brown. Luke, what you got?
13: If you had a draft today and A.J. and Cardale Tate were on there and you didn't have any future knowledge of what A.J. is going to be, who would you pick, A.J. or Cardale Tate?
12: Ooh, great question. I'm taking A.J. Brown every time, all the time.
0: I think I would, too.
13: Because you know the end result, or is that because you think that at his rookie year he was the better player?
0: I think A.J. Brown at Ole Miss. I think that's the guy that got me excited when they took him in the second round. And, I mean, I'm excited about Tate, too, but I think I'd lean A.J. just because of the physical receiver he is.
12: Yep. I mean, he's a big, fast, strong, smart dude. A.J. Brown is. I mean, he is that receiver. And, I mean, Tate could be as, you know, good one day as well. But I think if you go back and you break him down to the draft day, I just think the physical components of an A.J. Brown, of what he brings, is you don't see that. I mean, that size and speed, he's pretty dang smart, too, on the field. So I'd go A.J. Brown. But that's a great question.
13: All right, thank you, guys.
0: Thanks, Luke.
12: Appreciate you, Luke.
0: I mean, yeah, that is a good question. Because you're going Ole Miss A.J. Brown versus Ohio State Cardale Tate.
12: Yeah, right? I mean, that's,
0: now, they're two different receivers.
12: Completely.
0: I mean, but the thing I loved about A.J., you know, Teron Davenport always called him a yak monster. I mean, he basically, as soon as the ball hit his hands, he'd become a running back.
12: Yeah, turn it upfield and go, man. Just go and take off. And a yak monster's pretty good.
0: So, dang, yeah, that is a good question.
12: Well,
0: I like that.
12: It is. And also, not to switch things, but big day for the Predators, and people are asking, well, Nick Saban was a big part of this hiring on the interview process, and people are like, well, why is he not here today? And Chase, the reason he's not here is?
0: He was testifying before Congress today, talking about NIL and the collectives. He said he asked Congress to bring order via a college sports bill. He said Congress does not need to micromanage college athletics. Congress does need to fix the mess in the courts and create a national framework so the people inside college sports can enforce fair rules. Without that legal certainty, every rule becomes another lawsuit. Every standard becomes another risk. And the system keeps drifting towards a professional model. He testified in support of the Protect College Sports Act, along with Notre Dame Athletic Director Pete DeVacqua, Pac-12 Commissioner Teresa Gold, West Virginia President Gordon Gee, and Utah defensive end Lance Holsklaw. While Holsklaw provided a player's perspective on agents, the portal, and coaching changes, the athletic leaders spoke with a sense of urgency and warned of dire consequences, like more Olympic sports being cut if federal legislation isn't passed soon.
12: Love Coach Saban. I think he's brilliant, but the government needs to stay far away from college sports.
0: I don't disagree, but if college sports, are the NCAA namely, aren't going to figure this out on their own, and they're not, then somebody's got to do it.
12: Not the government. Government needs to stay far away.
0: Well, then who's going to do it?
12: Somebody's going to find an entity that will. Get the NCAA and give them some more give them subpoena power and redo that whole organization. The government needs to stay out of it. They will ruin it. They don't do anything well when it comes to this. Stay out of it.
0: But I would think you would like the rules that have been proposed, and that are limiting athletes to transferring schools only one time without penalty, limiting athlete eligibility to a maximum of 5 years, prohibiting former professional athletes from playing in college, prohibiting schools from poaching a coach from another school during their sports season, called the Lane Kiffin rule. Saban said the bill isn't perfect, and I'm sure many, many adjustments need to be made, but he still supports it.
12: I like most of that. I don't think if you want to transfer five times, transfer five times, right? Okay. Apply that to the job world.
0: True.
12: Yeah, if you want to go, I mean, you don't make you stay at one job. If you want to transfer, transfer.
0: I don't think that part will pass. I think you'll be able to have unlimited transfer.
12: Sure. I like the no poaching.
0: Yep.
12: I really like that, and I'm a strong advocate. You have 5 years to play for. That's it. Once you leave high school, it's always been, what is it, military exemption, religious exemption. There might be one more exemption that you get there as well. But I think you have 5 years to play for. Once you go to school, your meter starts running. You can't be 7, 8 years playing. That is absolutely asinine. Get out. Get in the real world and go. You know, people were like, well, Pavia needs to get out. Pavia's first year was 21.
14: Yeah.
12: So Pavia played 5 years, 5 to 4. So he got that extra exemption because of college. That's fine. He wasn't out there for 9 years. Right. So these guys were out there 6 years. Look, I get a medical red shirt. I play with a guy who blew his knee out many times and got the medical red shirt. That's fine. That gives you an extra. But that is an extreme case that you get to have that. You just don't granted so, that. Half the guys that apply for medical red shirts don't get them. It might be more than that.
0: So you don't like, I mean, because it sounds like it's 5 to play 5.
12: Hate it. Absolutely hate it. Freshman, sophomore, junior, senior.
0: But even though you know that you probably wouldn't play your freshman year, you'd be on the team.
12: Okay, they get redshirted.
0: Okay, well, I think it sounds like they're just getting rid of redshirts.
12: Yeah, fine, do that. And that's the problem. I mean, it's got to be concrete across the board. Everybody's got to approve on it and be on the same page. I just don't think it ever will be. And so now you got all this, and you're wanting the government to get Congress to get involved. I mean, come
0: well,
12: on,
0: here's,
12: man.
0: Here's something else Saban said, and I do like this. I don't think this is bipartisan. I think it should be nonpartisan. It's that important in terms of college athletics, in terms of the future for young people. It protects athletes. It protects opportunity. It protects competitive balance. It protects the sports that do not always generate revenue but still matter. It gives college athletes a chance to move forward with rules that are clear, national, and enforceable. For these reasons, I support the College Sports Act and urge Congress to act.
12: Okay. Yeah. I mean, who's better advocate for trying to redo college sports than Nick Saban? I mean, yeah. And that's the thing is that you get a good, strong voice up there. I laugh because Gordon Gee's on that committee, which makes me laugh. Former Vanderbilt president. It's just – it just gets so muddled down with everybody putting their stuff in there. I just I don't think there's an easy answer or there's a quick answer or there's a soon answer for all this.
0: Let's go to Clay, who has called in. Clay, what's up?
15: Boys, how we doing today?
0: We're doing good.
15: I was going to comment on it, what y'all are talking about. You know, as a lifelong Vanderbilt fan, with the transferring and all that, the thing I miss the most, of course, I miss going to games, but, you know, back in the day was the relationships, you know, that I was able to build up. I mean, there's several former players that I could tell you that I still talk to, and that's what I

0: that from like, all right, you got to stick there. You made a bad decision. Tough. You stay there. No, man, you should be able to do what you want to do like that.
1: What about, do you think they would ever, maybe this wouldn't work, but do you think they'd ever put a cap on the money?
2: I think that's coming. I mean, I think they're going to have to do that, but then that's going to have to be collectively bargained.
0: Yep. So there's a lot of lawyers who are probably like, we want to be a part of this.
2: Yeah, there's, I mean,
0: this deal, what's going to happen?
2: I think in Saban's mind and others' minds, they're going to Congress to prevent this from becoming a pro sport and having a union and having a CBA and all that, but I don't think they're going to be able to prevent it completely.
0: Yep.
1: By the way, Big Joe, on
0: yes,
1: my
0: sir?
1: Little donation.
0: Thank you.
1: $60 to the cause. I've gotten emails from them, and who knows, I might even send them more.
0: Thank you. Folds of Honor. Folds of Honor, the golf tournament last week that we were mighty proud to be part of. Thank you. I told you, any amount of donation was perfect. So thank you, Clay, for helping out Folds of Honor.
1: That was to make up for the Miss Donut assignment.
0: No, we're not forgiving you from that. You could donate the donut proceeds to Folds of Honor. We'll be happy with that.
1: See you, boys. Have a good day.
2: Thanks, sir. Appreciate it. Coming up next, I believe here momentarily, new Predators general manager and president of hockey operations, Chris McFarland, is going to join us. So we look forward to that. Coming up next, Chase and Big Joe, 105 The Game.
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4: 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As the pace of AI accelerates, CEOs are rethinking how their leadership teams operate, how decisions are made, and how organizations are structured. IBM's annual CEO study shows that adopting new tools is no longer enough. Leaders are actively redesigning decision-making structures, clarifying accountability, and reshaping the C-suite to drive greater business impact. The study found that 76% of organizations now have a chief AI officer, up from 26% a year ago, and nearly two-thirds of CEOs say they are comfortable using AI to help inform major strategic decisions. The study also showed that organizations with an AI-first leadership approach are scaling more AI initiatives than their peers. The message is clear. Success

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7: Chase and Big Joe, 102.5 The Game on this Wednesday, live at the BetMGM Sports Lounge at Bridgestone Arena. As Chris McFarland was introduced earlier today, President of Hockey Operations and General Manager of the Nashville Predators. He is scheduled to join us momentarily. He had the press conference, and then I think he was having a lunch with the ownership group and just doing a lot of different things on what is his first official day, I guess, in Smashville. And so a lot on his plate, a lot to do and not a long time to do it. So
8: I love the fact on our stream you could see the McFarland.
7: Yeah, I kind of did that on purpose.
8: Nice. It's like we're doing an interview with him. So, yeah, we'll talk to him in just a little bit there to all that.
7: He answered a lot of stuff today, and then there's a lot of stuff that he doesn't have an answer for yet. But what are some things you're kind of looking forward to getting to know about him?
8: Why this job? What stood out? I mean, there's 30 other jobs. I mean, he was at one in Colorado, and this one there's basically 31 other. Why? What do you like about this? I mean, what was it like? You know, there was a thing with Governor Haslam talking about, said that, you know, he just wanted to talk coaching with Nick Saban, right?
7: Yeah,
8: I mean, so
7: that's cool.
8: Just kind of things, but just I think I'm always curious. Why do you want to be here?
7: Right.
8: What is your motivation to be here? Why do you want to be here? Why did this stand out to you? And we'll ask him just a little bit.
7: I think he, you know, not putting words in his mouth, but like,
8: please don't.
7: It almost feels like he looked at this as a blank canvas where he could paint it on his own. You know, and not many people get that opportunity with, you know, such a great job and great franchise like this one is.
8: Right. You're right.
7: And so I think, you know, he could have stayed in Colorado, and who knows how many cups, you know, he could win.
8: But he's not the guy.
7: Right.
8: Right.
7: Right.
8: Here you
7: now
8: come,
7: you're the
8: guy. Right. You're not that guy, pal, but now you're the guy here.
7: Like, I call him the shot caller. I mean, that's what he is.
8: Is that what you do?
7: He's calling the shots.
8: Shot caller. I like it.
7: Yeah. Big baller shot caller.
9: Folks, this is what you call a holding pattern in the business.
8: We're in a four-corner stall.
9: Yeah, hold on a second now.
8: Yeah, but
9: I thought George Plaster asked a very, very good question.
8: The timeline, like, when did this all come about?
9: We love timelines. Like, yep. How did this, did they approach you? Did you approach them? What happened? The original list, you know, from the search engine, the search
8: Google.com.
9: The search committee they hired, and it, there was some problem, and Governor Haslam talked about it with the players union or whatever it was, and then had to go and kind of redo things, kind of reboot and do things differently. But McFarland was always there, was always like that guy. And so I think he was, according to the words and the body language, I think he was their guy from the beginning.
8: I feel like you would say, if you were doing this, you'd be like, hey, Gemini, who should I hire as general manager? Ask AI.
9: That is so rude.
8: But right?
9: I'd ask Grok. Isn't Grok the Twitter? Well, I got hacked, so it doesn't matter.
8: Grok, Fuzzy Bear.
9: I'd ask Fuzzy Bear what Fuzzy he would Bear. Think. Still hacked.
8: Would you ask Grok or Gronk?
9: I'd ask. I wouldn't ask Gronk much because I don't think he knows a lot. But he knows how to win, though. Maybe I would ask Gronk.
8: So your Twitter, you still can't change anything?
9: No, I can't.
8: But you can send tweets.
9: I can send tweets. I'm Fuzzy Bear. Fussy Bear.
8: Fussy Bear.
9: Yeah, somebody hacked my Twitter account. And I did this rant yesterday, folks. Have two-factor authorizations on everything you do because they tried to hack everything that I had, but two-factor saved my tail. So Big Joe's PSA is have two-factor. The one thing I did not have two-factor on, you can guess?
8: Twitter.
9: Twitter account, yeah. So
8: they figured that out.
9: I do like the name. Fussy Bear is kind of like, you know.
8: The avatar is hilarious.
9: I don't know what that is. I have no idea what that is. So it's not. Look, as we tell you, social media is not real life, and it's. I spent less and less time on Twitter and X as it goes on, so it didn't really bother me at all.
8: Yeah, it's the Twitter. It's not as fun as it used to be.
9: It's not. I mean, you log on there and it's just argue, left, right, left, right, and I'm like, I'm tired.
8: I hate you.
9: I'm tired of this. I mean, if you do any good, whatever, you're still stupid. I mean, it's like, all right, I'm done with that.
8: Yeah. So, again, in a bit of a holding pattern,
9: yeah,
8: is Chris McFarland had a lot of people to meet, but he is going to come on with us and join us here in a few minutes. And I probably have 20 questions to ask that I won't be able to, but.
9: You can. I got 20 that probably have nothing to do with hockey. That's what makes this work. You're the expert. I'm the fan.
8: That's why we're the people show.
9: That's why we're the people show. You're the expert. I'm the fan. That's all it is. And I don't. I mean, I'd like. Do you go back to Colorado to do you pack up the house? Does the wife do that? I mean, are you here now? I mean,
8: I think he's.
9: He
8: here.
9: Sounds like he's a hands-on guy. Like he'd like to be a part of everything, and then. It was very nice him talking about his family and his wife, how they've been along the journey with him and how it's been important, and they supported him and been with him the whole time. I thought that was really cool to hear that.
8: Do we think that Barry Trotz today, the alarm went off, and he's like, nah, I'm good, rolled back over.
9: Isn't he at the combine?
8: He might be. Actually, yeah.
9: Yeah, he's at the combine.
8: Yeah.
9: I mean, look, keep Barry around as an advisor, right?
8: Yeah.
9: I mean, Barry Trotz won a Stanley Cup as a coach.
8: I know.
9: Right? So, I mean, he's still got – he's still got a lot of cachet and value in so many things. So, and then McFarland talked about him and Barry are really good friends.
8: Yeah.
9: So why not have that as an insight, as an ear to lean on and talk to him and everything? I think it's great. And you'll see the relationship and they have. And then, of course, you know, Barry's such an integral part of this franchise.
8: I think Barry will be a very important resource for Chris.
9: Right.
8: He knows the ins and outs. I mean, you know, David's around too, but I think, I mean, look, it's not like he doesn't know what he's doing, but at the same time, I think having people that have been here and can tell you some things is beneficial.
9: We spoke earlier about last night. I got home from an event. I was at a Mount Juliet, and I watched the third, in honor of you, Chase, I watched the third period of the Stanley Cup final last night.
8: Oh,
9: and I'm telling you, even if you're just a little bit of a hockey fan, watching Vegas, and I said earlier, I thought Vegas had 12 guys on the ice.
8: Yeah.
9: They were just there was one part where the puck was getting down the ice. It was going to be icing, and the Carolina guy got it, and this Vegas player coming over and just smashed him into the wall. I'm like, that's what I like. I mean, that is such good to watch, and then Vegas just took over last night and won a game. Great game. If they do half that passion and enthusiasm tomorrow night for game two, it's a must watch.
7: Vegas won 5-4, and Carolina scored like right off the jump on their first shot of the game. And you thought when you saw that, like, oh boy, here we go. But Vegas able to battle back.
9: Well, then it became 2-0.
7: Yeah, it was 2-0. Then Nikolaj Ehlers, you know, doing his thing. I mean, it's going to be a fun series. Like, if game one was any indication, this one's going 7.
9: I did watch the pregame a little bit. It was so loud in there, you couldn't hear Steve Levy and those guys. I mean, that's professional audio microphones. You could not hear the pregame because the crowd was so loud. That's what we absolutely love.
7: Yeah, absolutely. All right, we will step away again. Again, waiting on Chris McFarland.
9: Just
7: supposed to be joined by him shortly. And we look forward to that. Chasing Big Joe, 102.5 The Game.
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7: Five The Game at the BetMGM Sports Lounge at Bridgestone Arena. Going to be joined momentarily by Chris McFarland, president of hockey operations and GM of the Nashville Predators. He's obviously got a busy day, so we're appreciative.
9: Are we even on his schedule?
7: We're on the schedule.
9: Okay.
7: He'll be here, but we're appreciative of his time for sure. But as he gets acclimated, I thought it was interesting. He talked about in the press conference that the hockey ops offices in Colorado are very small, and he's excited to have more room to work with the staff here.
9: Oh, nice.
7: And then I'm sure they told him, like, well, we're renovating, so
9: yeah,
7: it's going
9: to
7: change.
9: Get used to the hammer nailing going for the next couple of years. But it's a good thing, though. It's a good thing. And we're excited to talk to him when he gets up here in just a little bit.
7: So what else is new with you?
9: Oh, man, you know, just CMA Fest. I'm performing on the Bud Light O'Doul stage Thursday at 4. Can't wait for that. So got my
7: doing some stand-up?
9: No, it's a banjo.
7: Oh, banjo.
9: Banjo.
7: What's banjo?
9: That? Dulcimer. Yeah, I got my dulcimer band. There we go.
7: There you go.
9: You know what's crazy walking down here today to this event? It feels like mid-April. I mean, it feels wonderful outside today. It just, there's no humidity really, and it's beautiful outside and everything. I was like, what's the last time we had a CMA Fan Fest where it wasn't 1,000 degrees for all that? And Chase, I'm glad for Fan Fest you brought out your fanny pack again. That's a staple every year when you go down and see the band. So I know you're excited for the CMA Nissan Stadium concerts every night. I know you're
7: Fan of that. I don't think I'm going this year.
9: Every time Ella Langley sings a song, I got to hand just, you
7: I mean,
9: Kleenex. You're like, oh,
7: Nick
9: man.
7: And I both just kind of lose it.
9: Yep, that's fine. You're Ella's fellas. I get all that. You get to do all that. What's going on down there?
7: I know you're just excited to you know, go and see the Oak Ridge Boys. So.
9: Love the Oak Ridge Boys. And John Conley.
7: Yep.
9: T. Graham Brown's doing this sit-down interview with John Conley. Love T. Graham Brown.
7: Yeah, he's the best.
9: Do you know – did your –
7: I knew his son.
9: Okay, yeah.
7: His son worked for dad.
9: Okay, all right.
7: And actually married one of my friends from high school.
9: They really?
7: Yeah.
9: All right. T. Graham Brown married one of your friends from high school?
7: No.
9: His son?
7: His son.
9: I told you, I did a morning thing with him on TV years ago, and he called me Ralph the whole time. He's like, hey, Ralph. I was like, oh, man.
7: You do kind of look like a Ralph.
9: Yeah, Ralph Emery. That's what he thought it was. Because it was morning TV, and so he had just the best time, but... I don't know. It's just, it's cool. The destination for Nashville this weekend. It's funny. People are like, stay away from downtown. Everybody that I know, friends, Nashvillians, don't come down here anyway.
7: No.
9: Except it's for a concert or for a Preds game. So that's no big deal. You know, when I did the thing with Jill last week about the Super Bowl coming here in 2030, she's like, what's your concerns about traffic and for everything? I was like, I don't have any.
7: Yeah.
9: Because it's all going to be here.
7: Right.
9: And we don't come down here. We go see our friends at the Omni once a week. But it's like we come down here. Traffic for the Super Bowl is not going to bother you in Bellevue. It's not going to bother me in Donaldson. You know why? Because it's always going to be there.
7: Right.
9: So we're kind of getting used to it now. So it's one of those things like, hey, great. Just keep the traffic downtown and we're fine.
7: So we're in a shifting pattern because Chris is meeting owners and all that stuff. So let's bring in Greg Wyshynski from ESPN, senior NHL writer for them. Greg, thanks for your patience and kind of moving around today. But we wanted to talk to you about Chris McFarland being named the Predators president of hockey operations and GM on the day he was named. So thanks so much. What do you think of this move?
18: I'm excited I get to be on before McFarland because now you guys can ask my question for me.
7: Okay, yes. Absolutely.
18: Because I listened to the entire press conference and I didn't hear the answer to this. Why did you decide to leave? like, I know they threw a bag of money at him, and he's the president of hockey operations and all this stuff, but there's one thing that I didn't get the answer to in that press conference, and Alex Daugherty from the Tennessean got the closest to it, which is, how much did Joe Sakic have to do with player personnel decisions after McFarland was named general manager?
9: Yeah.
18: Because the only reason I can see this move happening is if Joe Sakic was way more involved in all these decisions than we all thought he was, and Chris wanted to run his own shop, right? That's the only thing I can figure out.
9: Was that the answer where he said it was both of us, like we did everything together, it was like a collective? Yeah. I'm with you. I mean, I think he has been handed, and we had Bill Haslam on earlier, and he gave a great answer saying that, look, he's got the keys. Now, I want to know what he's doing. I'm not going to be the owner that says, no, you can't do that, but I want to understand what he's thinking and him to walk me through it, but he's got carte blanche to do what he thinks is best for the team.
18: Yeah, so that makes total sense then, because I feel like independence is the only reason you're taking this job, right? Because otherwise, you built a team that won a President's Trophy and unfortunately hit a bunch of injury skids in the conference final, with McCarr missing the first two games, McKinnon getting hurt in game three, and a bunch of guys being out of the lineup, or else maybe Colorado's playing for the cup right now. Like, he helped build that team. They're still going to be a contender next year. And now he's coming to take over a team that is either in the mushy middle or on the precipice of maybe a rebuild, right? So I'm really intrigued to understand better, like, the dynamic there, because I have to imagine it's because, you know, he wasn't able to be as independent as we all thought he was when he got named general manager.
9: How, I mean, I feel like, and obviously I'm in it. I work for the radio network, like, I'm around this all the time, but I feel like the perception around the league is the Predators are one of the best organizations in the National Hockey League. Is that what you see, and is that why somebody like Chris would leave the Avs for an opportunity like this?
18: So there's a lot of ways to approach that question. Like, I think there's a lot of respect for Sean Henry, including from me, for being, you know, a really great person to have at the top of your organization. Obviously, it's really hard to get a gauge of what everybody thinks of the Predators after, you know, a recent ownership change. You know, that who knows what direction that goes in. One assumes it'll be in a positive one. But I mean, most of the positive vibes that surround Nashville surround the fact that there's just a massive fan base around the team that's been built, a culture and a community around the team that's been built, and the fact that it's a desirable location financially and geographically for people to want to live and play. So, you know, there's definitely a notion of, like, if you're asking if Chris McFarland took over a team that's a desirous position to take, I definitely think it is. I think the only downside is you're going to have to sort of figure out what to do with this team over the next, like, 2 to 3 years to get it to the cup contender that Bill Haslam and Chris McFarland want it to be.
9: Well, and that's the question I had too, Greg. It's like, why now? Why here? You had a good thing in Colorado. Why the jump now? Could you have waited a year? He had another year on his contract. Bill Haslam told us that he had another year on his contract. I was just curious, like, what was it about this Predator organization that made you want to come here now? Not a year from now, but now.
18: And I got to imagine it's president of hockey operations. Like, I mean, if you want to look at the Avalanche, and if you want to take Chris at his word, and I've talked to him before, I like the guy a lot, by the way, I think you should mention that, then it was a collaboration between himself and Joe Sakic. And if you're looking to be the guy, you're not going to be the guy in Colorado until Joe decides to retire, right? I mean, like, Joe's probably got that job in perpetuity. So there was a ceiling he was bumping up against, and you know, it may be a situation, and I think Bill or Sean might have mentioned this in their press conference. It may not have even been a situation where he's looking to leave. It may be a situation where they go and reach out for him, present him with this opportunity. Maybe he gets a look at a landscape that he wasn't familiar with and decides, I'm not getting that here, because I don't think he was in Colorado, because I think Joe Sakic is probably above him on the food chain in perpetuity.
9: Yeah, and it was, you know, during the press conference, he got Chris McFarland got quite emotional talking about Joe Sakic and Colorado and everything, and you can just tell that he's got a big part of his heart is still there, but this opportunity was too good to pass up, and so and now he's here. Let me ask you this. What do you think his you've dealt with this before, Greg, talking to GMs and new places. Coming to Nashville, what do you think is his first order of business?
18: Well, there's a few veterans on the roster with large contracts that I think that Chris may want to take a look at and figure out what to do with in the coming weeks. But, you know, obviously his first order of business is the phone call he's going to have with Andrew Brunette this week to really get a lay of the land and really understand, you know, what it is going on, as he said, under the hood with his team. You know, the fact that he knows Bruno a bit from their scouting days, I think, is a benefit to the coach. And again, like when you make a major change at the top, like this is, usually the guy at the top is going to bring in his own guy, but it's not necessarily right away.
9: Right.
18: It may be a situation where, first of all, he doesn't want a major tectonic shift under the feet of all these players to happen before next season. And then second of all, if we're being honest, I mean, firing a coach is a bullet in the chamber, for lack of a better metaphor, for a general manager. And you don't necessarily want to waste that if you've got somebody in place that you think is a pretty good coach anyway.
9: Yeah.
18: He may not be the right one. He may not ultimately be the guy that's going to be there. But you certainly don't want to, like, plant your flag on somebody and then have them not work out as one of your first major moves as GM.
9: I thought, Greg, the Barry Trotz and John Hines thing dragged out way too long. Is he going to be here, not be here? Would you prefer, if it's McFarland, quicker than later, and say, all right, Brunette is my guy, or like, look, I love him, it's time to move on? Would you like to have that conversation now instead of 2 weeks from now?
18: He doesn't even have to say he's his guy. He just has to say he's our coach next year. You know, and for the reasons I just spelled out, you know, there was improvement during the season, blah, blah, blah. We don't want to make major changes just for the sake of making changes, blah, blah, blah. You know, like, there's a way to frame this that's not necessarily hitching your wagon to Bruno if he doesn't work out next season. But I think that you can sell it as, here's a guy who's under contract. There's no reason to necessarily make a change for change's sake and go forward with that. I mean, to me, it's like you fire a coach because you need to either change the fortunes of the team and or sell it to your fan base. And with McFarland coming in, with the pedigree that he has with the Avalanche, you already have the ability to sell hope without having to fire the coach. You know
7: right.
18: what I mean?
7: Yes. Greg Wyshynski is with us, presented by Old National Bank. Get old. And along those lines, I mean, I think we can agree that the roster picture is not clear right now. Based on the contracts that you mentioned, he's got to evaluate the younger players and see, okay, hey, are these the right players and what I'm looking for? You know, guys that Barry Trotz brought in, he left him with a ton of draft picks and draft capital that he can use. So, and I know pro sports aren't fair, but is it fair to do a true evaluation of the coach when the roster picture is not clear?
18: Yeah, exactly. I think that's the thing, too, is like you don't even know what you've got on your hands yet until, I mean, he was talking about maybe not even until the fall, understanding what the prospect pool looks like and understanding what the team looks like. By the way, the most unintentionally hilarious moment of that press conference was when he was talking about, I mean, someone brought up how do you acquire high-end talent. Maybe it might have been you, Chase, like, how do you acquire high-end talent?
7: Yeah.
18: And he's talking about how you do it through the draft, and Nathan McKinnon's name comes up, And McFarland literally says, I wish we could have him here. And I'm like, oh, great. His first move is getting a tampering charge.
7: Yeah, it's true. Well, it looks like he is he has walked up here, so we're about to meet him for the first time. Greg, appreciate it today, and we'll talk to you next week.
18: Well, send him my regards, and it's an exciting day. I think Chris is a really talented executive and a surprising choice and a great choice, I think, to lead this team.
7: I will pass that along. Thank you, my friend.
18: Take care.
7: Chris McFarland joins us next. 102.5 The Game.
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7: Hour number 3, Chase and Big Joe, 102.5 The Game on this Wednesday. We have been at the BetMGM Sports Lounge at Bridgestone Arena celebrating Chris McFarland, who has been hired as the president of hockey operations and general manager of the Nashville Predators. And he joins us now here on the program for the very first time. Chris, welcome to Smashville. Congratulations.
36: Thanks, guys. Chase and Big Joe, thanks for having me. Looking forward to getting to know you guys.
7: Absolutely. You kind of talked about it in the press conference, but you were obviously in a very good situation in Colorado with a team that is built to win Stanley Cups. You guys won it a few years ago. What was it about this opportunity, though, that was so intriguing for you that you would leave that and come here?
36: Yeah, I think that's a really good question, and it was a really, really hard decision, for me and my family. First of all, flattered that any team in the NHL would want to talk to you, and obviously the president and GM opportunity, those don't go on trees. I think there's 32 GM jobs, and And I'm very blessed and very fortunate, you know, to work in this league, which I think is the best league in the world. But when you factor in, you know, this city, Mr. Haslam, you know, the strong history here, I know, you know, from coming in here as a visiting team, starting with my days in Columbus and obviously Colorado being in the Central Division, it was always a place that, you know, not only do the players look forward to coming to, I think staffs look forward to coming to here. There's a great buzz in the building. It's a phenomenal city that me and my family are you know, looking forward to getting to know a lot better.
7: I have the opportunity to work with Preds Radio and do the pre-post for away games, and so I obviously saw every game that this team played.
36: Yep.
7: This year, there's a lot of fight, especially towards the end of the year, and I think a

0: as what you what until you get in here and poke around under the hood. So I'm going to chat with Brew and Derek and Luke as well and sort of, you know, siphon through things here in the days and weeks ahead, but definitely look forward to those calls.
1: You know, he scored the first goal in Predators history.
0: I think I did know that, actually, but I'm sure he'll let me know that, too. Yeah.
1: Is it, you know, sports are not fair always, but when you look at the roster, and I think we can agree that the picture is not complete right now. You have some veterans with big contracts you probably are going to want to look at and evaluate. You have young players that you haven't seen in the system that you need to evaluate. So can you do a true coaching staff evaluation knowing that the roster picture isn't complete yet?
0: Yeah, I think that's a really fair question. You know, obviously I'm going to rely heavily on some internal people here that that certainly know things intimately better than I do, right? I think it would be really dangerous and borderline foolish for me to come in here and make rash decisions, whether, you know, whether it's on something as important as coaching or a certain player or you know, prospect development and all, you know, all that good stuff. So I'm going to take my time. You know, I think I've got a, you know, like I said, I've got a lot of good people here. I don't ever want to be the guy that I, you know, when you work long enough, you're always kind of, you could be in those situations. I don't want to be the guy that throws the baby out with the bathwater. There's some really, really good people here that I need to get to know better, and including the coaching staff.
2: Chris McFarland's with us on the Chase and Big Joe show. Why Nashville?
0: Big Joe, I think that's an easy one. I think Nashville is a destination spot. I think it's, you know, for players, you know, for visiting teams when they come in here. I know it's a place that's circled on the map. Obviously, you know, the city, I think, speaks for itself. It's lively. It's a destination spot. Whether you're coming here, you know, for the music, for the entertainment, and, you know, great sports town, and, you know, hopefully the hockey too, but. You know, for me and my family, there's a component where, you know, it's closer to home for both me and my wife. It would have taken a hell of a lot, you know, to get us to even think about leaving Colorado. They were incredibly good to us. I'm very fortunate. I know that, you know, my career has benefited by, you know, the move that I made to Colorado in immense ways. So I'm super thankful to the Cronkies, to Joe Sakic, mm-hmm. to the players and coaches, and really excited about this new chapter, both on and off the ice. You know, we're just walking around here, there's just an energy that you feel. It's palpable. You know, I think, you know, I said it, you know, that Fang Fingers thing, you know, drives me.
1: You get used to it.
0: I don't know. Yeah. Everyone keeps saying that. I don't know. That might take a bit, but, you know, the rest of it is we can't wait, you know, for this new chapter.
2: Yeah. You walk into the meeting with the leadership group, the ownership group, and there's Bill Haslam, who we love, and there's Sean Henry, who's won a Stanley Cup as an executive.
0: Yep.
2: And then there's Nick Saban.
0: Right.
2: What was that like? Because in the South, Nick Saban, the coach, everything. What was that like when you're like, oh, there's Nick Saban? What was that like for you?
0: Well, you know, first thing is that he's got that deep voice where he's like, you know, hello, Chris. And, you know, it's like, oh, my God, this is, I'm talking to Nick Saban, one of the best to ever do it. And super excited, you know, because for the obvious reasons, right? Yeah. Like, sports, you know, whether it's, you know, talking about hockey X's and O's or football X's and O's, which I look forward to doing with him because I'm a football fan too, but he can offer so much to me. He can offer so much to insight on, you know, to our coaching staff, to Milwaukee, to our young coaching development. There's, you know, challenges that we're going to face in hockey that he would have faced in football, development of young players and rostered things, and I can lean on him, you know, for ways that we have to get better off the ice, whether it's in the strength and conditioning room or, you know, whatever. He's going to be a massive resource for me, and super excited to get to know him better.
2: When you made the final decision, you were very emotional about your family, which was great. I understand that. Yep. When you talked to your wife about this is the place, what was that like? Was it like, this is where we need to be? This is where we need to go?
0: Well, you know, I don't want to get emotional again. I was a blubbering fool there for a little bit, but she's very important to what I do. She's, you know, been there every step of the way. I think, you know, for us, you know, we have a, you know, our oldest is just to the north here.

0: So I think, you know, getting a little closer to there, and both, we're fortunate enough that both of our parents are still alive. So it's a, you know, mine are in the East Coast, hers are in the Central, and I think that was important. But like, you know, like I said, she would have gone anywhere. We could have been, we would have been thrilled to stay in Colorado, to be honest, too. But when you, at this stage, you know, of our lives, and to get us to move, I think there were certain hallmarks that rang out here, and we're just super excited. Good, but you know, she had to be a part of that for sure.
1: Chris McFarland is with us on Chasing Big Joe. You also mentioned and got a little emotional during the press conference of your relationship with the players in Colorado and how much, yeah, I think you used the words love them. You don't have that here yet. I know you will.
0: Yep.
1: But does that help to an extent coming into a new situation where there is no bias and yep, you can do a true evaluation of what you have or don't have?
0: Yeah, I totally get your point. Like I want all of our players, whether they're on the big roster or Milwaukee or in junior, I want them to have success. I feel like it's our responsibility through coaching, management, ownership, our development team, to find ways to maximize players and get the best out of them. Because, you know, it's an honor to play in the National Hockey League. Our young guys want to get there. You know, they have a responsibility as well to do certain things, but I want them to have success. I want to have that connection with them. I want the leadership group here to get to trust me. And trust isn't given. It has to be earned, you know, both ways. And, you know, I look forward to, you know, forging those relationships with them as well. And I'm going to want this to be a partnership. And with partnership and becomes responsibility, right? So, like I said, the one big thing here is that players want to be here. I don't have to spend 1 second of time worrying about whether a free agent wants to come here or you know, a Preds player is going to want to stay here. I'm pretty confident that answer is going to be yes with an exclamation point.
1: Did you and Ryan O'Reilly overlap in Colorado?
0: When I started there, he was traded about 10 days later. So I know Ryan as a player. Obviously, he's a, you know, a rock star, two-way, you know, trusted player, and look forward to getting to know him. I had a brief chat with him yesterday.
1: He's been one of those guys since he signed here that has certainly been a leader in the locker room.
0: Yep.
1: And because of that, Barry kind of had a handshake with him of, I'm not going to move you, you know, out of respect, unless we're absolutely blown away. Is that something you have to address with Ryan, or how do you go about that?
0: Yeah, I'll probably leave those conversations private, to
1: sure,
0: be honest. Not that I don't trust you guys.
2: Smart.
0: Or your big audience, but I will, you know, I'm going to reach out to not only Ryan, but, you know, Philip Forsberg and Brady Shea and, you know, Marchessault and Steven Stamkos. And, you know, you want your leaders to lead, but I think at the end of the day, players, all of them, whether they're veterans or young guys, they just want honesty. I think they can read through, you know, air quotes, BS or nonsense or whatever word you want to use, and I'm just going to be me. I know what I don't know, but I think they're, you know, if they have a question, they're going to get an honest answer, and where we are as a franchise, I'm going to be honest with them. But Ryan is a good player, and I look forward to having more hockey chats with him.
2: Chris McFarland's with us. I'm a big believer, if you go get what you want, nothing's handed to you.
0: Yep.
2: I asked you about going to Pace University.
0: Yeah.
2: You said you went to law school, but you want to work the NHL. What did you do? You were telling us before you would go do something to make yourself known. What was that?
0: Yeah, that was an interesting, you know, time for me. I wanted to be a scout. Right, I wanted to scout in professional hockey. I really didn't have any clue how to do that. Right, like I knew, you know, from a young age, I was, you know, I played baseball, football, that stuff growing up, and you know, came to hockey a little later, and was not a very good player, obviously, and played at a low level and in college at Pace, and but I wanted to work. I just had no idea how to do it. It wasn't like, you know, do X, Y, and Z, and you're, you know, get an accounting
2: right
0: degree and you're a CPA. So I had a lot of help. I was a, you know, a letter writer. I wrote to all the NHL teams, the GMs, assistant GMs, whoever would give me time. And I had a lot of help. You know, guys like Larry Plow and Marshall Johnston and Al Arbor, the late Al Arbor, and Lou Lamorello and, you know, Kenny Holland. And just, you know, I wrote 1,000 letters trying to get one yes. And, you know, Brian Burke, I got an internship at the league office in New York City. And Brian was a big influence on me. I was on the business side. I was, you know, didn't really, that wasn't the goal, but I was able to walk down the hall and have conversations with Brian. I was, you know, kind of scouting on my own and sending in reports. And like I said, I had a lot of help. And Brian was the one who suggested that I go to law school as a separator for me. So I did that, you know, at night while I was, you know, working,
2: yeah,
0: you know, for the league and doing whatever I can do just to stay connected. And, you know, as timing happens sometimes in life, I'm a firm believer in you make your own breaks. And
2: mm-hmm.
0: When I was graduating law school, it was basically time to get real. And my wife and I, you know, we're getting serious and time to get a real job or, you know, be,
2: yeah,
0: able to pay the bills. And the Columbus Blue Jackets and the Minnesota Wild had been granted expansion franchises right around the time I was graduating law school. And again, some of those connections, whether it was from my time in the rinks or these people that I was fortunate enough to chat with and meet, you know, made some,
2: yeah,
0: calls for me to at least get my nose under them, and was very lucky enough to get hired by the Blue Jackets. And that's how I got my foot in the door. And like I said, I owe so many people, you know, my mom and dad and, you know, my family, but a lot of people in hockey that took a chance on a young guy at the time, then a younger guy, and that didn't really have to. So I'm very grateful.
2: But you kept knocking.
0: I kept knocking.
2: I love this.
0: Yeah, I was 1,000 no guy to get one yes. Like, that's,
2: love it.
0: That's really what it was for me. And then in Columbus, when I got my foot in the door, it was, you know, just how can I be useful? How can I add value? And again, had Doug McLean and, you know, that group there, the McConnell family in Columbus, were very good to me, and lasted, you know, 15, 16 years there.
2: Yeah.
0: And
2: wow.
0: And then and then made the move to Colorado, which changed my life and the life of my family.
2: Love it.
1: He is Chris McFarland, the president of hockey operations and general manager of the Nashville Predators. One more for you, because I kind of brought this up in the press conference asking you about those game-changing players, and they don't grow up.
0: That was you.
1: That was me.
0: Okay.
1: All right. So you look at, you know, Colorado, the two teams that are in the Stanley Cup final,
0: yep,
1: I think it's safe to say all three were maybe constructed in different ways.
0: Yep.
1: But they did use, you know, their draft picks to get a Sebastian Aho or some of those guys.
0: Yep, yep.
1: Is that the fun part, though, that there's more than one way to build a championship contending roster?
0: I think so. You know, when I think every team in the league and the, you know, the GMs and AGMs around the league, of which there's so many good ones, and it's a competitive league, right? We're friendly, but we're competitive. At the end of the day, everyone's competitive and trying to get better. And I think when you're in a different cycle, you're flooded with picks, you're not flooded with picks, you got to find different ways to skin the cat, whether that's college free agency or, you know, the cycle we were in Colorado the last number of years was we were trying to win, right? And you're willing to sacrifice a little bit of that or a lot of that, depending on your perspective in terms of picks and prospects to try and get over the hump. And I think that's ultimately where everybody wants to get to. And, you know, I think when I look here, there is legit good prospects. Are all of them going to pan out? I certainly hope so. And we're going to try and maximize the number of them that we can. Obviously, the players have to do their part. But, you know, college free agency, the Preds signed Pinchuk, right?
1: Yep.
0: So that's a European, you know, free agent there that, you know, if he hits, right, and he hits in a, let's just say, a third-line center role, that's a home run,
1: right?
0: That's an avenue that I'm really excited about, you know, seeing how he's going to do and add success to the group, and because that's a found player without really, it's just money, right? And it's, you know, your scouts, and that's what they get paid to do. And but that's what excites me is the team-building part and how can we do it. And I think it's going to be an amalgam of, you know, whether it's trades, waivers, you know, free agency. But I think here the fun part is You know, there is draft picks and there is prospects, so it's exciting.
2: Before you go, you found out you went to Pace University. I told you graduated a year behind Rachel Ray. So will we have a Rachel Ray night at the Bridgestone Arena?
0: Can I
2: host it?
0: You can host it. That was news to me.
2: There you
0: but,
2: go.
0: Yeah, that'd be great. Let's do it.
2: All right.
0: Yeah.
2: Fantastic.
0: Yeah.
1: Chris, before I let you go, I texted former Predator and former Av Ryan Johansson because I know he played briefly in Colorado. And I was like, hey, tell me about Chris McFarland. And he said, one of the best humans in our game. He's the perfect guy to get us where we want to go. So that's an endorsement from Joey. So
0: Joey, yeah. No, Joey grew up with the Blue Jackets, really talented centerman.
1: Oh, that's right.
0: Good guy, but that's very kind. So
1: we're excited. I can tell you're excited, and I know we're going to have plenty of time to talk throughout this time. But congratulations.
0: Awesome.
1: Welcome to Smashville, and we look forward to seeing what you have to do.
0: Awesome. Appreciate you guys having me on. Thank you.
1: Absolutely. We'll have more coming next. 102.5 The Game.
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0: Chase and Big Joe, 102.5 The Game on this Wednesday at the BetMGM Sports Lounge at Bridgestone Arena. Appreciate Chris McFarland for joining us. Really good conversation with him. And we got a text during that interview from Joey from Gallatin who said he wants to be here. That's a good sign. Very hopeful about the future with Mr. McFarland.
1: I like it. I do. You know, when we've been on this mental health thing for 2 years about, you know, taking advantage of opportunities, being grateful for things. And the fact, I love his story. Like, I wanted to do this.
0: Yep.
1: And nobody's going to hand me being a scout. I a thousand no's for a first yes. I was like, this is passion, which is missing all too often from executives in this world. And to hear that from the new GM, to me, that spoke volumes.
0: Well, and I think the thing I love the most is just he's just kind of showed some vulnerability, that he left a place that he loved for the past 11 years, how important his family was in making this decision, and the fact that, you know, he's, I mean, drinking out of a fire hose a little bit
1: to
0: come in here and meet everybody and learn everybody's name and look at the roster and coaching staff and stuff like that. And what I like is I get the sense, and look, he may after a week decide, all right, nope, I'm going to do this, this, and this.
1: Fine.
0: But I get the sense that he's cool taking his time. And so if anyone's expecting, like, oh, he's going to make a coaching change tomorrow, he's probably not going to do that.
1: No.
0: Or he's going to trade this guy tomorrow. Probably not. He wants to kind of see it, you know, go through training camp, go through development camp, go through the draft. You know, now I'm not saying he's not going to make any moves.
1: Sure.
0: But I can see him taking his time, do some evaluation, and then make an informed decision on the direction to take this team. And that's what you want to see.
1: Drinking from a fire hose is the perfect analogy for what he's doing right now.
0: Listen, I'll use this because, you know, I prepared my whole career to be a show host and be a program director. And when I did both for the first time for about 3 months, I was drinking through a fire hose.
1: Yeah.
0: Even though I knew what I was doing. One person probably said I didn't, but I knew what I was doing.
1: Right.
0: It's overwhelming because there's so many different things that you don't even know that, you know, that are going to come your way. So it's a part of it, and I think Chris is certainly going to, you know, he's been doing this as a GM in Colorado, but now he is the guy.
1: Yeah.
0: And now he can go through that all here. So we'll get back on schedule. We'll react more to this coming up next. Chase and Big Joe on this Wednesday, 102.5 The Game.
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0: Welcome back in, Chase and Big Joe, 102.5 The Game here on this Wednesday, and it has been a fun day at Bridgestone Arena as Chris McFarland has been hired as the general manager and president of hockey operations of the Nashville Predators. And to talk more about that, Bill Haslam, the owner of the Predators and a former governor of the state of Tennessee. Bill, you've told me to call you Bill, so I'm
11: exactly
0: going to do that. Congratulations. I feel like in listening to you, to listening to Sean, to listening to Chris, you got your guy and the guy that you wanted all along.
11: You know, early in the process when the search group brought us a list of names, I said, wow, if we could get Chris, kind of circled that. Ironically, I kept my notes from that meeting, and I'd circled Chris with a star by it, said, if we could get Chris, that'd be great. The challenge, obviously, was he had a job. And he had a contract left on it with a really good organization. And so the Avs, understandably, didn't really want us to interfere in that they could have just said no, period. And so I really appreciate them not doing that. But they didn't want us to interfere in the process. And so once they were out, things kind of sped up quickly in terms of our conversations. But not listen, as I just said in the press conference, Chris knows a lot of hockey. His resume speaks for itself. But he's a great human being, too. He's got, like I said, not only a great head, but a great heart, great family. I described him earlier as he's really comfortable in his own skin. He has the right kind of self-confidence, but balanced with humility. And I love that in a person.
0: He obviously was in a very good situation.
11: Great.
0: That he had in Colorado. You have they had a roster that can compete for the Stanley Cup for many, many years. So what was the pitch on your end that you gave to him that he looked at this situation and said, you know what, I can come in here, I got a giant ball of clay that I can mold into what I want.
11: Yeah.
0: But I feel like he also looked at it as the pieces were there. It wasn't a bare cupboard. So what was the pitch to get him to ultimately want to take this job?
11: So let's be honest. One of the things that helped is, you know, he could come in here and be the general manager and president of hockey ops. He's got total keys to the car, if you will. He and Joe Sakic had a great relationship in Colorado, great working relationship. But, you know, he and Joe together. And so I think he wanted the chance to come do that. To be part of leading an organization in that way. Secondly, I think he looked around and saw, hey, Nashville's, as we all know, it's not a great place to live. It's a great place to recruit to, and we've seen that with the ability to bring free agents here. He looked at our talent pipeline coming and all the draft capital we have and said, okay, this team's not there yet, but they're not bereft of talent. We can go get the folks that we need added to what we have now and be that kind of hockey team.
0: Does he, as president of hockey operations and general manager, have carte blanche from you to basically make the moves he feels is going to make this team better?
11: Absolutely. Listen, here, as the owner, you want to stay in your own lane. Now, that lane is not totally out. That doesn't mean sitting in the stands, because ultimately you're responsible, right? And ultimately, if things don't work well in 5 years, you know, hey, I'll raise my hand. That's my fault. But you kind of give a guy like Chris the keys to make those decisions. What I like in a leader is somebody who says, here's what I'm going to do. Give me any feedback you have on it. So if he says, I'm going to make an ABC trade, I'm not going to say, no, don't do that. I'm going to say, tell me why you're doing it, and walk through the logic to me. Chris, again, is comfortable enough in his own skin not to feel threatened by it, but just to say, hey, help me think through this logic.
1: Bill, I know you guys got your guy, but what was it like with the leadership group, ownership group? I got to think you guys grew very tight and close during this process.
11: Well, you know, anytime you do a search, two or three things, it helps, right? I mean, as you all know, I'm fairly new to this, you know, 3 or 4 years. I quadrupled my knowledge in this 4 months we've been doing this search, or 3.5 months, because you just talk to so many people. And then we had a really good search group of, you know, Sean Henry and Michelle Kennedy inside, Nick Saban, Chris Sigurand, David Colquitt from our owners group, as well as myself. And you know, just the process of talking to people, there's no such thing as a bad interview. Even if you interview somebody and you go, oh, they're not
1: right,
11: they're not a person, you learn something. There are two or three people we talked to earlier that thought, wow, really smart, I learned a lot. Not our person, but I'm really glad I had that conversation.
1: Yeah, what was the question about Nick Saban?
11: Yeah.
1: I mean, he came in here last December, and it was a great everything what he's doing. But to see him in this process outside of a coach, how was that?
11: Nick is everything that you think he'd be. I mean, you know, he's not always warm and fuzzy,
1: right?
11: As you can imagine, those commercials, you know, that make fun of him, you know, telling the guests what to do. But he has great insight, great process, and he really, I mean, what I learned in this process is, like, he really cares. Like, this isn't just something he's mailing in. He really wanted us to find the right leader. And it also doesn't hurt, to be honest with you, when people know, oh, I'm going to get out and sit down and talk to Nick Saban.
1: Yeah, right.
11: That's, you know, you ask kind of what got Chris interested. I mean, one of the things along the process is when he said, well, can I just talk to Nick about coaching? I said, yeah, call him.
1: Oh, that's good.
11: And
1: that's
11: so good. They had a conversation about just coaching, absent this job, absent anything. And I think they were like two little kids. They could have kept talking forever.
1: One more for me, and this has nothing to do with what's going on today. Your ability to remember people's first names. I work with Chase every day, and I forget his name half the time. Your ability to remember people's names and faces is amazing.
11: Well, don't every now and then it's like a blind hog finding an acorn, you know, because they're just as mean. I was just my wife would laugh if she heard, because I said, you know, so and so, and this is like a good friend of ours,
1: right?
11: I couldn't grab their names. So anyway, I have good moments and bad.
1: Oh, well done.
0: We're talking to Bill Haslam, owner of the Predators, after introducing Chris McFarland. I like, you know, the discussion and kind of the real discussion of, all right, you're probably not going to win the Stanley Cup tomorrow.
11: Right, right.
0: You know, you got to be realistic
11: right
0: on that. But I go back to the building blocks that are there. So do you work on a timeline, or do you look at, hey, you get in here, you talk to the coaches, you evaluate the players, and then we're going to go step by step together on this.
11: Yeah. Listen, I think a leader's first job, a mentor of mine told me this 30 years ago. I hadn't forgotten it. A leader's first job is to define reality, where we are. And I think all of us would say, like, are we going to compete for a Stanley Cup? You know, were we going to do this year? Like, probably not. Like, maybe might make the playoffs, but we weren't really going to compete for a Stanley Cup. And so I don't think we can put a time frame. Listen, I don't think it's – if we're not competing for that in 4 or 5 years, I'm going to be disappointed. But I think it's hard to put a time frame on it because you get some breaks in this, right?
0: Yeah.
11: A player drops to you in the draft or somebody, you know, something happens that can change that one way or the other.
0: It's not lost on me that one significant piece of this is the first time that someone is leading hockey that is not named David Poile or Barry Trotz,
11: who
0: helped build this thing.
11: Right.
0: How important is it to obviously preserve that legacy that they both built, but also know that you've gone outside to bring in new ideas to take this franchise to places it's never been?
11: It's actually a great question. And because everybody asked me that through the process. Like, you know, we're kind of famous for the Predators way. And they were like, are you really okay if we bring some new things in? And I said, of course, the leader I was looking for was somebody that appreciated all about our tradition here that's happened and made, you know, Smashville such a cool place to be. That somebody that appreciated all that. But also somebody that realized, like, I'm going to do this my own way. And it was... That's part of the reason we're doing all this is one leader that says, I'm gonna keep the great things, but I've got some new things I can bring and add. But you're right. I mean, listen, David was an incredible leader, literally a Hall of Fame guy. Mm-hmm. You know, he's going to be the leader of our Ring of Honor forever. And Barry is, you know, Barry is Stanley Cup, et cetera. But it really helped I think having somebody that's going to bring a little bit different background like Chris did is going to be a really good thing.
1: Were you amazed at the interest for this job?
11: I was blown away. More than amazed. I was blown away by how many people are interested. If you think about it, Chris made a great comment. He said, hey, there's only 32 of these jobs. Okay,
1: right.
11: So then you divide it down by that and think, you know, there's only going to be, in any given year, maybe three become available.
1: Sure.
11: So 10% of them. And then some of those are going to be places and jobs that you might not be all that interested in. So the interest level was a lot higher than I thought it'd be. But once I got into it, I realized, like, hey, it's Nashville. It's one of only a few leadership opportunities. We should attract all that interest.
1: So today's a good day.
11: It's a real, you know. Here's what I've decided about life. You have really hard days, and when you have a good day, you should celebrate it. And this is a really good day.
0: Good. Well, we appreciate it. My grandfather was in business and politics all the time and taught me to always call somebody by their house office. So, Governor, thank you for doing this.
11: I appreciate that. That's gotten to be so long ago, I can just barely remember that part of my life.
0: Well, you're an NHL governor now.
11: There you go. So hey, there you go.
0: That kind of counts.
11: That's right. Which is a tad more fun. Can I add that?
0: Yeah, I can only imagine. Thank you so much for doing this.
11: Thank you, guys.
0: Congratulations.
11: Hey, no, and thanks for, I mean, listen, you know, Smashville is a combination of a whole lot of people. And the what you all do in terms of helping us engender family fan interest really is a key part of the deal. And, you know, you come aware of that sitting in the seat I do. Like, our fans are incredibly passionate and loyal. I mean, we've been okay lately, right?
0: Right.
11: We haven't been what would make, you know, make you just, like, screaming happy. And we get that. And, again, folks like you doing this every day to keep the conversation going helps that to happen.
1: Well, yesterday, real quick before you go, we were overloaded on our phone lines, our text lines, the positivity from Preds fans. And I told Chase, if we had one or two people comment, it's like, oh, man, we had so many people weighing it in a positive way. The passion is there.
11: It really, and of course, we know it. We've seen it back in 17 and 18, et cetera.
1: Yeah.
11: So it's almost like it's this, you know, this bubbling, you know, pot and the cap's on it now, but I think all of us are looking forward to the cap coming off.
1: Yes, sir.
11: Thank you, guys. Appreciate
0: it. Thank you so much. Yeah. We'll have more coming next. 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
1: Hi, guys. Big Joe here. Listen, it's the time we talk every day about men's mental health and tell you how you need to go to therapy, how therapy changed my life. And we tell you all the time how better our world is because you are here. And I understand the dark days, the days you feel like you just, that cloud's falling you around. You got nowhere to go. Nothing good's happening. 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
0: Jason Big Joe, 102.5 The Game here on this Wednesday, wrapping things up from the BetMGM Sports Lounge at Bridgestone Arena. We talked to Bill Haslam. You just heard that from earlier in the show. We talked to Chris McFarland as well. And I know DVD will react to all of that. Coming up next, we have to move quickly here. Dr. Crane is here. Let's get to what day is it and celebrity birthdays.
22: All right, first list, we have Chimborazo Day, Global Running Day, Impersonate Authority Day, Love Conquers All Day, National Chocolate Macaroons Day, National Egg Day, National Itch Day. Make sure you get that itch. National Tailors Day. Shout out to the tailors.
0: Fussy Bear has some itches.
22: Oh, yes, he does. I'm a good back scratcher. Repeat Day is today. World Bicycle Day. World Cider Day. And last but definitely not least, we got to make sure this is put out there, World Clubfoot Day. So there you go.
1: All right, when did your voice turn into Bill King?
22: Oh, you know.
1: All right, time
0: college
1: for
0: football.
22: That's what happens when you drink coffee all day.
1: Not particularly. All right, here we go. Time for celebrity birthdays within two. Dr. Crane, you get to go first. How old is former NBA executive and coach Billy Cunningham?
22: 71.
0: 78.
1: 83. Chaser, how old is golfer Hale Irwin?
0: 77.
22: 80.
1: 81. You know, when you make a good shot, everybody will be like, what the hell? He's 81. Dr. Crane, how old is... Jose Molina.
22: Let's go 52.
0: 49.
1: 51. Dr. Crane's up 2-0. Chaser, how old is Oz Akeem from the Rams?
0: 54.
22: 62.
1: 49. Dr. Crane, how old is Al Horford, former Florida basketball player?
22: Yeah, played the Celtics for a while. Yep. Al Horford is 36.
0: 42.
1: 40. Chase on the board. It's 2-1, Dr. Crane. Chase, how old's Rafael Nadal?
0: 41.
22: 43.
1: 40. We're tied at 2. Dr. Crane, how old is Mike Gordon? He's a bass player for the band Fish.
22: 62.
0: 76.
1: 61. Dr. Crane's up 3-2. Chaser, how old is your favorite guy, Anderson Cooper?
0: 58.
22: 53.
1: 59. Chase is up back on top. 3-2. All right, lightning round. Here we go. Dr. Crane, how old is bass player Too Slim of Riders in the Sky?
22: 58.
0: 56.
1: 78. Dr. Crane, Chase, how old is singer Susie Quattro? She was Pinky Tuscadero on Happy Days.
0: 74.
22: 77.
1: 76. Dr. Crane's up now 4-3. Dr. Crane, how old is singer Denise Williams? She's like, let's hear it for the boys on the Footloose soundtrack.
22: Let's go 78.
0: 64.
1: 76. Dr. Crane's up 5-3. Chase, how old is singer Dan Hill? He had a bunch of songs back in the day.
0: 71.
22: 70.
1: 72. That's a
22: Chase guy.
1: That's right. 5-4. Dr. Crane, how old is actor Scott Valentine? He was Mallory's boyfriend on Family Ties.
22: Oh, boy. 79.
0: 66.
1: 68. And with that, we're tied
22: ball game.
1: We're tied at 5. Last one. How old, Dr. Crane, guitar player Kerry King of Slayer?
22: I'm going to go with 61.
0: 65.
1: At the buzzer, Dr. Crane wins 6-5. Well done.
0: All right. Thank you. All right. There you go. That is going to do it for us today. Thanks to Bridgestone Arena and the Predators for having us here. DVD coming your way next.
1: As we always leave the show to our guys out there, you just heard the message a few moments ago. If you are struggling, please reach out. Please reach out to us at any time. We talk about you. We need you. We love you. Our world's a better place because you are here. Know how much we love you. We think you're doing fantastic. But please know more than anything else in this world, how much God loves you.
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7: This is Brandon Bigsby with your Game Center update. Earlier today, the Nashville Predators officially introduced Chris McFarland as the team's new general manager and president of hockey operations. McFarland comes to Nashville after spending 11 years with the Colorado Avalanche, where he helped contribute to the team's 2022 Stanley Cup victory. McFarland marks the Predators' third GM in franchise history, as he'll take over for Barry Trotz, who will transition into an advisory role. In the NFL, Packers edge rusher Micah Parsons spoke to media today, revealing that he'll be starting the season out on the PUP list. The 3-time All-Pro is 5 months into a 9-month recovery plan from a torn ACL injury that he suffered late in the 2025 season. Parsons also revealed that he also had a meniscus procedure. The Titans' preseason schedule has officially been announced. Tennessee will kick off things in San Francisco against the 49ers on August 13th, and in Week 2 will host the Seattle Seahawks on August 23rd in a primetime game on Fox. Finally, in Week 3, they'll end their preseason against the Chicago Bears on August 29th at Nissan Stadium. And tonight, the NBA Finals tip off in San Antonio as the Spurs face off against the New York Knicks for Game 1. You can listen to the live coverage of Game 1 on 1025 The Game, with pregame coverage beginning at 6:30 p.m.
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30: D-Mace, Vingan, and Donick, 1025 The Game. Willie Donick, Derek Mason, Adam Vingan, and Connor Newt here with you. We hope you are having a wonderful Wednesday. Willie Donick, he is one win away from being the father of a national champion. Denison wins game one of the championship series today. Game two tomorrow, 10 a.m. Central. It's possible the next time we talk to Willie Donick after today, Derek Mason, he could be the father of a national championship, national champion. Willie, how are you feeling?
32: I am feeling good. Coach Willie is trying to keep the even keel, people. Even keel. Still one more step to climb. But the boys look really good today. 6-0 shutout. Mm. It's just awesome to watch how tight-knit this team is. They had a kid today, a sophomore named Cooper Mars, on 2 days rest through his second 7-inning scoreless performance. Just really stepped up for the guys. So one more step tomorrow, and they've got 2 games to do it. It's just like Division One. The championship series is 2 out of 3. So Endicott will try to force the rematch. They've got the Division Three pitcher of the year pitching tomorrow. So the job is not done, but good step one today. But I know everybody wants to talk about the press conference, and so let's get to it. Big day in Nashville.
30: Let's do it. So today, Chris McFarland was introduced by the Nashville Predators as their new president of hockey operations and general manager. I was at the news conference earlier today. I have one main takeaway from the news conference, and we'll play some of the clips Of course, Chris McFarland was asked about the direction of the team and the fate of Andrew Brunette, and we'll get into all of that. Derek, let's start with you. Mm-hmm. You watched the news conference. What was your number one takeaway from Chris McFarland's first address as president of hockey operations and GM of the Nashville Predators?
0: You and I spoke about this briefly before the show, Adam, and you presented that question to me, or we just kind of got into it. And to me, it seemed like a guy that is in total control. They have convinced him he's in total control, and he should be, considering what he helped build with the Colorado Avalanche. But it's a guy that he seems like, you know, he isn't going to have a problem making those hard decisions. Whereas we thought maybe Barry would have a problem making those really hard, even though Barry made some trades and he did some things. But there was a point where, you know, people thought certain guys would get traded and they never did. Maybe because of some, you know, attachment.

0: and come to Nashville clearly was emotionally draining. He got choked up a couple of times during his opening remarks. He spoke glowingly about his time in Colorado, all of the people who helped him get to this position. And look, I know, even when you have an emotional attachment to a place, if someone is willing to give you a promotion and presumably a lot of money, you will make the move. But that's besides the point. At this moment in time, Chris McFarland does not have that emotional attachment to the Nashville Predators. It will happen. Reportedly, he was signed to a 6-year deal to lead the Predators hockey operations department. And over the course of those 6 years, he surely will develop that emotional attachment to this franchise. But at the moment, he doesn't have it. And I think that's a good thing. I think it's a good thing along the lines of what Derek was talking about. I think it's a good thing that at the moment, he does not have that emotional attachment to the Predators. This team needs someone with a clear-eyed approach, especially this offseason, maybe next offseason, as the team navigates its next steps. They need someone with a clear-eyed approach, and I think Chris McFarland has that. So he did not tip his hand much in regards to what he could do this offseason. We'll play some clips. We'll talk about them. But for me, Willie, the number one takeaway was he does not have that emotional attachment yet to this franchise. And I actually think that's a good thing as he starts plotting the course for the future.
1: I agree with both of you. I saw what you guys saw, Derek. I agree that I think he is relishing the opportunity to be the guy that is really going to drive everything. Everything is going to go through him. He got very emotional talking about Joe Sakic and the Sakic family, and I thought that was telling for sure how much respect he has for him and the opportunity that Colorado team gave him. And at the same time, I think it was clear that, you know, Colorado valued him but also didn't want to stand in his way, especially with what Nashville, I think, was offering for him to really be the leader of that. And, you know, Adam, to your point, I thought it was interesting that he offered the term mushy middle before anybody else really characterized what Nashville was.
0: And I chuckled to myself when I heard that, and I thought of you, because I know you don't like when people use that phrase. So I thought it was interesting when he used that phrase. I chuckled to myself at the news conference.
1: Yeah, yeah. You know, I've always looked at it. I don't think it's a derogatory term. People use it like it's a bad thing. But the fact is that every year, mathematically, there are about 12 to 15 teams that you could say are in the mushy middle, right? Some people think that you're in the mushy middle if you don't make the playoffs, that you're automatically in the mushy middle. Some people think people that make the playoffs are in the mushy middle. And so I don't get that. But mathematically, if you think that means about half the teams are there, right? There's probably 8 teams every year that really could win it. And there's probably 6 or 8 teams that know at the beginning of the year they're not going to win it. And they're not trying necessarily to win it. They're a long way away. So that makes the majority of the league in the mushy middle every year. So I thought he was used it as a matter-of-fact term. And like you said, I was looking for clues on, you know, is he going to tip anything his hand? I thought, and this is just my trying to read between the lines, I thought he certainly left himself some runway to go backwards to take the steps forward if that's what he decides to do. Do you agree, Adam? Like when he first started talking about, hey, I just wanted to know, do we want to high-five each other if we make the wild card, or do we want to win the championship? And to me, that was telling. To me, reading between the lines, that told me he's willing to go backwards if that's what he thinks is best.
0: I agree with that. And there were a couple of things, and then we'll play a clip from one of the questions I asked McFarland about the team. A couple of things he mentioned more than once. He mentioned that the players will dictate the process.

0: process, that the players will show him what he needs to do by their play on the ice. And he also mentioned he needs to look under the hood, under the surface. He just got here. He's got a lot of conversations to have with players, coaches, scouts, etc. But I would agree with that assessment, Willie. Let's play the clip. So I asked McFarland, when you look at the current roster, plus the prospects in the pipeline, how close does he think this team is to truly competing for the Stanley Cup again? And how will that dictate his approach in the near term? Here's what McFarland said.
1: Hi, Chris. Adam Vingan from 102.5 The Game. Welcome to Nashville. Congratulations on the new job. I'm going to piggyback off of Alex's question. When you look at the current roster, plus the prospects in the pipeline, how close do you believe this team is truly, how close do you think this team is to truly competing for the Stanley Cup again, and how will that dictate your approach in the near term?
2: Again, it's a fair question. I think, you know, I just got here, right? So I feel like I have a good handle on the team and the prospect pool, which is very attractive, right? But it is super attractive, but prospects have to be developed, right? And they all come at different times. They need time to cook, some, you know, pop quick, and become, you know, staples of the franchise. We're going to let them, they'll tell us when they're ready, type of thing. I'm going to need time to poke around under the hood here and to truly get a feel for that, you know, and some of it might not come until the fall and rookie camp and training camp and the start of the season. I always say, you know, at least the players will tell us, you know, how the season starts, where we're at. You know, we didn't make the playoffs this year, but there's turnover every single year. There is the danger of that we're in the mushy middle, right? So those are all kinds of things that we're gonna chat about internally and we'll figure it out. But there's lots of good players here. There's lots of good prospects, and there's picks, you know, that will either be used to continue to build the prospect pool here and at the right age bracket, in my opinion, and or be used to acquire, you know, certain level of assets. So I've got a lot of things to kind of, you know, work through here between now and the draft, and getting to know internal staff and the infrastructure here, which I'm super excited about. I know there's good people here. And I really look forward to getting to know them. That's kind of step one. But, you know, to answer your question, we're going to look to get better. How quick that happens, you know, again, the players will dictate that. And I think I got to Colorado and right around this time in May of 2015, and there had been some good players drafted there, right? So, you know, the Nathan McKinnons, the Gabriel Landeskogs, the Matt Duchesnes, and
0: maybe I'm wrong here, guys, when I hear that, but it doesn't sound to me like McFarland is going to go all out this offseason to give this team the best chance to win immediately, quote unquote, go for it, those sorts of things. I get the sense from listening to him, getting to talk to him a little bit, he seems incredibly methodical. I just don't, like, we were talking about this the other day, Derek. Mm-hmm. If you're the Predators and you see your core, it's aging but productive. Mm-hmm. Steven Stamkos had a 40-goal season this season. Philip Forsberg had a 40-goal season this season. Ryan O'Reilly just came off of arguably the best regular season of his career. Roman Josi had a solid season. You see those things, mm-hmm. You've got all of these draft picks, you've got all of these prospects, maybe you think to yourself, hey, I supplement or complement these core players while they still have gas left in the tank, and we try to go for it. I don't get the sense that's what McFarland is going to do.
3: Well, he's, to me, what I heard is what I heard at the beginning of the season last year. Barry Trotz saying, listen, the team will dictate whether I make moves or not. And he held true to it. You know, that's why he didn't trade certain guys during the trade deadline because he felt his team was in a position to make a run at the playoffs. And some of the guys that we thought were going to be traded or we, you know, that may end up not being here after a while, we thought those guys should have been possibly gone, but he chose to keep them. Why? Because he felt his team was right on the brink of making a playoff run. And they did. They didn't get to the finish line, but they made that run. They just didn't get in. So to me, it's more so of him reiterating what Barry said, but from the detachment standpoint, he can now make those moves.
4: I would say, Adam, it's a fact. It's reality. They're not, no matter what they do, short of something crazy like we've talked about, a theoretical Austin Matthews kind of guy becoming available and saying, I want to go to Nashville. I mean, these are the types of things that, you know, to use Vegas as an example, if somebody like that pops up, Vegas has used that to their advantage many times, right? That would be one thing. But most likely, they're not going to be a team that when the prognosticators come out and make their predictions at the beginning of next year in September, Nashville's not going to be on the list. So they are, by definition, going to be in the mushy middle. It'd be hard for them also to dismantle to such a degree that they're way down at the bottom. So the question is, how do you work your way out of the mushy middle in the next 2 to 3 years? It's not a one-year thing. This is a big-picture thing. So I think that's important. And let's leave it there. Now, I know we're up against the break. We're going to be discussing this for a while. But I think that is what he's laying it out there. He said, I want to make the team better. How we do that remains to be seen as he goes forward. And he's got a lot of tools to work with, as he mentioned. Deep prospect pool, lots of cap space, lots of draft picks.
0: 615-737-1025. Your reaction to Chris McFarland's news conference introduced today as Predators President of Hockey Operations and General Manager. Quickly, I do want to read this one text because it made me laugh. Mm-hmm. One texter says, Willie, wishing you and your son the best in the Division III finals. Hopefully they can overcome the devastating effect of the Adam Vingan jinx. First, the winning streak the Preds had over San Jose. Then he jinxed the Denison attempt at 45 straight wins by bringing it up 3 or 4 times last Thursday or Friday, and now bringing up one more win today. Here's all I'll say, Texter. If Denison wins tomorrow, you have to text back in and say, there is no Adam Vingan jinx.
3: I pray to God there isn't an Adam Vingan.
0: There's not.
3: Things. I pray to God.
0: There is not. There is no such thing. Stop making it happen.
5: Vingan's like Danhausen.
0: Yes.
3: Let it go, please.
0: You are cursed. 615-737-1025. We'll continue the reaction to McFarland's news conference. We'll get to your reaction. And, of course, a lot of people want to know what McFarland said about the future of Predators coach Andrew Burnett. We'll discuss that as well coming up next. 615-737-1025. Today, the Nashville Sounds take on the Jacksonville Jumbo Shrimp. First pitch today is at 6.05 p.m. Catch all of the action on 94.9 The Fan, presented by Twin Peaks, Family Leisure, and Social Cantina.
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7: I'm Fox 17 meteorologist Brett Luna. This beautiful weather is going to stick around with us for the next few days. Thursday, we're mostly sunny with highs in the mid-80s. Friday and Saturday, we'll be dry and partly sunny with high temperatures in the mid to upper 80s. Our next chance for rain won't come until Sunday.
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12: Hey. Sir, Chris Harris. Hi, Chris. WSMV. Nice to meet you. Welcome to town.
2: Thank you. Nice to meet you.
12: Yes, sir. Kind of along those lines, what will your process be like relative to making decisions about the coaching staff, and where does that fall in the pecking order of things that you have to do immediately?
2: Again, it's very similar. I know Andrew Brunette a lot from the scouting circles and in the past. I know he's a very good person. Derek McKenzie and Luke Richardson, I had the good fortune of having as players, so I know them a little bit during my Columbus days. So, like, you know, I'm going to call all those guys this week. I'm going to meet with, you know, when Jeff Kielty and Scott Nickel and the staff, you know, get back from the combine. We're going to bring the pro guys in next week to get up to speed, and I'll chat with Brew and, you know, today or tomorrow, and we'll, you know, I got to get a feel for things before you know, looking at all that type of stuff. So, but I look forward to chatting with Brew here today or tomorrow.
0: That was Chris McFarland on Predators coach Andrew Brunette and others, but mostly Brunette. Willie Donick, Derek Mason, Adam Vingan here with you.
3: Coach Brew.
0: Coach Brew.
3: Yeah. It went from Bruno to Brew. Okay, I'm just saying.
0: Well, hold on a minute. Let me think this out.
3: Okay.
0: So if he's a hockey coach,
3: yes,
0: and his nickname is now Brew, can we call him Cold Brew? No? Yes? Survey says?
3: Ding. I'll take it. I'm corny.
0: A lukewarm response to my joke. A lukewarm response. You know what? I've had I wouldn't call it a rough afternoon, mm-hmm. but I was almost late to the show because on my way here, I stopped to get gas. And I put the pump in the tank, mm-hmm. and I thought that I set the whatever it's called.
3: Uh-huh.
0: You know, you just sit in your car. I sat in there for 3 minutes, and I looked up at the ticker, and it hadn't moved. So
3: I've done that before. So
0: I had to rush.
3: I know it can happen.
0: I had to rush to fill up. Yes, indeed, I had to fill up the tank. I had to be quick before I could get here. Anyway, so. A lot of people wanted to know, of course, what the hiring of Chris McFarland means for the future of Andrew Brunette, who is still under contract through next season. And like most of the questions McFarland answered today, he left himself some wiggle room there. And my feeling all along, Willie, on Brunette has been this. I think Brunette starts the season with the Predators continuing to be their head coach. However, if the Predators get off to yet another bad start under Brunette, and let's face it, under Brunette, It's become a thing that the Predators get off to bad starts. They were able to overcome it once when they went on an historic point streak in the middle of the season. But I think if the Predators start slow again, McFarland plays that card and relieves Ange Burnett of his duties. But that's just my read on the situation. People looking for answers on the fate of Ange Burnett did not get those answers today.
4: And I don't think I was expecting anything along those lines. Not today. And I was curious if he would say, Andrew will be the coach. Like, I think they could have said that if they wanted to. And my gut feeling tells me that I just don't think that that's a big thing on the priority list right now. It's much more about his, as he called it, looking under the hood, assessing and giving his own evaluation of just what does he have in the prospect pool and what's out there. Could he take a couple of these prospects and a couple of these picks and get somebody? He referenced a couple of times, Adam, the age range that he would like.
0: Yes.
4: And he basically insinuated he's not going to trade for somebody else who's 33 or 34, right? It's probably not – that's not a smart move. So that tells me he's got much more of a vision for the next 2 or 3 years. And in the meantime, could you make a go of it competitively with the players they have? As I said it yesterday, I think you could. I think that is out there. And to me, that wouldn't be a bad thing as long as it doesn't interfere with what you want the team to look like in 2 or 3 years. Now, some people disagree with me, I know, and say, the quickest way to do it is to go backward and get another guy that is picked in the top 10. He referred to Mikko Rantanen, who was the 10th pick in the draft. And so that's possible. So he didn't tip his hand at all, and he didn't say much about Andrew Burnett. But my thought is that Andrew Burnett is a good coach. He mentioned his respect for Derek McKenzie and Luke Richardson, who he knows from his Columbus days. And so my gut feeling is, why not ride it out with those guys, at least as the season unfolds, see where you are, and then go from there.
0: One texter says, outside of a 20-game stretch that got them into the playoffs where they got thumped, what have you seen that should make McFarland want to keep Andrew Burnett? And here's what I've said about Burnett. I've had my questions.
4: Wait, they got thumped. What is he talking about? That series was a great series. The one is referring to Vancouver, right? That's about as even as a series.
0: Perhaps the texter is confusing. Perhaps the texter is confusing the Vancouver series with the Colorado series in 2020.
4: The Colorado series, Andrew Burnett was not the coach.
0: I'm just throwing it out there. I
4: know, but if you're gonna do that, get your facts straight. That's okay. All I'm saying. He's not.
0: You hear that, Texter? Willie, there was an audible "oh" in the back when you said that.
3: Burn.
0: Spicy Willie.
3: Burn. But,
4: okay, sorry about that. I'm stating the facts. I got thumped.
3: Willie,
4: if you
3: got
4: watch
3: spicy.
4: The series between the Canucks and the Predators, no one team did not thump the other in that series.
3: I just think if you listen to him, he's trying to keep everything at arm's length right now. He's not committal. He's not committing to either side at this point. He's keeping it at arm's length, and he's trying to go in with no biases. So if we do get into the season and he's not doing the things, or the team isn't where I feel they need to be, then I'm going to make changes. But if we continue to go on a path that I think is good for this organization, we're going to keep it. He said as much as that when he said the players will dictate this. So if the players are dictating it, it also dictates the head coach's job. That's just the way I see it.
0: Well, one texter, let's go back to that first text, and then there's another text I want to get to. That regardless of whether they got quote-unquote thumped in the playoffs, which is inaccurate, it was a very close series, what have you seen that should make the Predators want to keep Burnett? Here's what I will say on Burnett. I've had my questions about whether he is the right coach for this team. I came on these airwaves 20 or 25 games into last season and said that the Predators should fire Andrew Burnett. But the one thing I will say in Brunette's favor is this. I have never gotten the sense that this team at any point has quit on the coach. You can quibble with whether he's the right coach for the team in terms of how he wants to play versus the players he has on his roster, all of those things. But I have seen, I have covered teams that have quit on their coach, and it's evident when that happens. If the Predators would have quit at any point on Andrew Burnett, they would not have made a push for the playoffs down the stretch. So whether Burnett stays or goes, one thing that I think is clear is that these players still do like playing for Andrew Burnett. They could have easily quit on him. They had multiple opportunities to quit on Burnett if they wanted to. And from afar, I never got the sense that that happened. One texter says, Matt says, I've been in management for 20 years, and it blows my mind that reporters would ask, hi, welcome to Nashville. Are you firing the coach? What type of answers do reporters expect to get? Well, it's our job as reporters to ask the question. I remember when Barry Trotz came in and John Hines was still the coach, and John Hines was seated two seats to Trotz's left during the team's end of season news conference and said, John has a contract. There will be a process. I'm going to evaluate John Hines. He ultimately made the decision to move away from John Hines and bring in Burnett. I mean, one thing is clear, Willie and Derek. McFarland's style in news conferences is going to be way different than Barry Trotz's style. Nobody compares to Barry Trotz in that regard. I think McFarland is going to be good in these situations, but you're not going to get anywhere near as much information from McFarland as we got from Trotz. There would be times when we would talk to Trotz every week, and I would say to myself, I can't believe he shared that with us. Like, he realizes we were on, right? And the mics were on, and people can hear this. I don't think you're going to get that from McFarland. So, again, on Burnett, we'll see what happens. But, Willie, I think you would agree.
4: Let me ask you this, Adam. Let's have you speak for the section of fans. And this is, like I've said all along when we debate this, and you heard Bill Haslam say it, using the reference of Carolina was built one way, Vegas was built a completely different way. Nobody's done it like Vegas has done it, so I'm not sure you could emulate Vegas if you wanted to. But if you're representing they're in the mushy middle, they need to go backwards to take the two steps forward, then why would you really worry who the coach is this year? If you want them to go backwards, who cares who's coaching? Is that a fair thing to ask that group?
0: I think so.
4: You want them to lose? If you want them to lose, then if you think Andrew Burnett should be fired, why would you want him fired if he's not a good coach? To me, the priority should not be who the coach is this coming year. It's much more about the building for the next 2 or 3 years, in my opinion.
0: I would agree with that. One texter says, help me. With only 1 year left on his contract, why would you fire Burnett now, to Willie's point, with so much more to figure out? Play it out and release him during the season, or don't extend his contract. That's sort of where I am, Derek. Start the season with Burnett as your coach, with his coaching staff. And if things go off the rails, as they have under Burnett in the first 15, 20, 25 games of the season, that puts you around Thanksgiving. Make a move then. Mm-hmm. Maybe someone is available then that isn't available now. So I agree with Willie. I don't think Burnett's fate should be high on the priority list for Chris McFarland, but with a new GM coming in, and we know how much reverence Barry Trotz has for Andrew Burnett, and there were times where I said on this show that if Barry Trotz wasn't Andrew Burnett's boss, he would have been fired like 5 times by now. But I think I understand why people want to know, just because oftentimes in sports, when a new GM comes in, he wants, quote unquote, his guy. Mm-hmm. But to me, I agree with Willie. I don't think Brunette's status should be priority number one, number two, or maybe even priority number three this offseason.
3: No, it shouldn't. I think your priority is to, figure out why this team hasn't achieved what they have, figure out what personnel works with who and what. That's what you got to figure out first. And then, you know, maybe down the line, once you get into the season, I think that's when you can get a true evaluation of how your head coach is doing. And he said as much when he said, listen, you know, the season, the players dictate the season, but within that, what happened during that first part of the season? Did you have key injuries to key guys? Because that does affect, you know, sort of your how you look at the game or how you perceive it and how you perceive the coaching job being done during that process. Now, if it was all, you know, just straight and narrow, then he will have a better understanding after so many games whether the players are responding to him, because that's what it's about. If the players are responding to him, like you said, they did last year, Adam, which they did, then you can take that into account. But if the players aren't responding to his coaching, that's when you know you got to do what's best for the organization.
0: 615-737-1025 will continue to take your reaction to Chris McFarland's news conference today. You heard his answer on the fate of Andrew Burnett. We'll get more into that. Plus, someone else who played a role in this process that a lot of you are interested in. We will discuss that coming up next as well. 615-737-1025. Boxing fans, 1025 The Game and the Team Boxing League have your chance to win tickets to see Nashville Smash take on the Atlanta Attack at Municipal Auditorium on Friday, June 12th. Text the keyword FIGHT, F-I-G-H-T, to the game text line right now at 615-737-1025 to enter for your chance to win.
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29: There is a lot of interest in Nick Saban's role in all of this. How much influence did he wield throughout this process in finding Chris?
30: Yeah. The guy, we all know he's a winner, right? Biggest winner we all know. But the presence that he has and the way he evaluates things, it changed the entire interview process for us. There are times we were looking at him saying, oh, I wish I asked that, or I wish I saw it that way. But the other is the credibility that he gives you when he reaches out, you know, to Chris and they talk. It just changes, you know, everything that you can do or would do. But I think it made the entire committee a little bit, you know, better in how we approached it, how we evaluated it. The amazing thing after each interview was his process as he analyzed what he heard, why he heard it, what he thought wasn't said. And saying it's impressive is such a slight to him. It was incredible. Right.
31: As you all know, Nick believes in process in a big way. And so he brought that same mindset, A, to our process of hiring somebody, but B, as he was questioning people and he was involved with everybody we talked to, you could see him drilling down. Well, okay, then what? Then it wouldn't, he wouldn't, he doesn't ever take the easy first answer. It's like, ask the next question, then the next one that sometimes you don't want them to ask. But he'd ask that. So incredible. I'm Sean nailed it. Incredibly helpful and really thankful that he was willing to, you know, jump in and be vitally involved in the process.
30: Someone tweeted out, he's a great recruiter still. And this is evidence of it. It truly, truly is. Don't believe
0: it, just watch. That was Sean Henry and Bill Haslam on Nick Saban's involvement in the Predators GM search. By the way, Nick Saban, unable to attend today's news conference. He was testifying in front of Congress. So I think Nick Saban had a good excuse. He had a good excuse not to be at the news conference today. He had more important things to handle. Willie Donick, Derek Mason, Adam Vingan. And I wanted to ask Sean Henry and Bill Haslam about Nick Saban because, of course, where we are, there is a ton of interest in Nick Saban's involvement as part of the Predators ownership group. We heard back in February that Saban was going to be a part of the search process. So it was interesting to hear Henry and Haslam describe Saban's role in all of this. And I was talking to Sean Henry a little bit after the news conference, and we were talking about how sometimes being an outsider in a situation can be advantageous. Nick Saban doesn't know a ton, as far as I know, about hockey. He even said as much when he held a news conference here during the season after it was announced that he was joining the Predators ownership group. But having someone who has a lot of experience in a different realm, having that person in the room, being able to ask questions that people who are in the weeds may not even consider asking, I thought it was interesting to hear what Saban's role in this process was.
3: I mean, he's, you know, he's not just a winner. He's a champion. And he's arguably the greatest college coach in history. And some may even say he's the greatest coach, period. So when you're talking to someone like that, you're trying to figure out, how did he build a winning culture? How did he do it? What did it take? You know, certain moves you made, the attitude you have to have towards certain things, making it, keeping it a sort of a detachment, but building a family within that building. And that's a hard thing to do, because you know at some point you're going to have to do something that is for, if you were doing it from the heart, you wouldn't. But you're doing it for the betterment of the team. Nick has had to do that throughout his career. So why not pick the brain of someone like that? And like you said, he's just, listen, it doesn't matter what sport you coached or played. If you are a winner, it translates, period. I can set Nick Saban in the middle of the room with 10 different people from 10 different sports, and they all will be talking the same language.
0: People, Willie, have been wondering about Saban's role in all of this, and Sean Henry and Bill Haslam said he played a pivotal role in the GM search.
1: I want to chime in on what D-Mace just said there. I do think that there is a lot that translates into all sports teams, and I even think you can bring it to the next level in a lot of just business teams, right? Whatever business you're in, the culture, the environment, and the process is a big part of that. And I would love to have heard Chris McFarland chime in on his experience fielding questions from Nick Saban, because I loved what Sean said and what Bill Haslam said. They were saying, boy, those are great questions. I'm glad he asked those. But like, I'm watching it with the Denison baseball team right now. That culture, that chemistry is a 10 out of 10, that group. You can just tell when a group's got it. And I would hope that Chris McFarland can learn some things from Nick Saban, and Nick Saban is only going to learn more and more about the uniqueness of a hockey as opposed to football as he goes forward. So I'm pleased to hear that Nick Saban seems invested. He's not just putting his name on something. He wants to be a part of it.
0: Let's get to some of your reaction. 615-737-1025. Chuck says, my takeaway from the news conference was our new GM. Now Chuck just texted again and totally ruined his text. My takeaway from the press conference was our new GM is not going to make a fallacious decision. I don't think he will make a major move of coaches or current players out of the organization before the start of the new season. Now, I can't guarantee that, of course. I would be surprised if there were no moves made between now and the start of the season. But again, I got the vibe from McFarland and what he said today that I don't get the sense that he is going to make a seismic move in the offseason. But again, I'm still learning Chris McFarland. I have to learn how to read him. Today was the first time I've ever met him. So maybe I'm reading it the wrong way. But as Willie said, he did leave a lot. He did leave himself a lot of wiggle room on a lot of things, depending on which way he decides to go. Andrew says, if McFarland is convinced the Predators can compete for the Stanley Cup within 1 to 2 years, I think he will swing for the fences immediately. If he thinks it'll be three years or more, I believe he will aggressively, in all caps, clean house, like find a way to trade Saros, Josi, Forsberg, and I am all for it. By the way, Mike in Lebanon says, my big takeaway is that the new owner and GM want a legit contender for the cup and not just a get in and find out what happens team. That's exciting. I think it was McFarland who said that the question that cemented his decision was what he asked Haslam. Willie brought this up earlier. Are we trying to build a team that squeaks into the playoffs and finds out what happens? Or are we trying to compete for a championship? Haslam said the latter. That's all McFarland said he needed to hear. Now, I don't know why Haslam would say anything other than that. But go ahead.
3: But doesn't it, and we talked about this a bit yesterday, doesn't it sort of is contradictory to what was said after the season last year, this past off season, going into the off season, where the players came out and said there's not going to be any changes? Doesn't what he envisioned and what the question that he has is the total opposite of what that message was? So, I'm just asking.
0: So you're referring to Steven Stamkos, exactly, and other players, and I believe Barry Trotz, saying at the end of the season back in April that there is no intention of rebuilding. I believe Steven Stamkos said the message is we are going to try to compete for the playoffs again next season. I'm sure McFarland is going to try to do what he can if he thinks the team is prepared for that, built for that, to try to make the playoffs. But in terms of, I think the idea, Willie, of McFarland using all of these draft picks and his prospects, unless someone falls into their lap, like a Matthew Tkachuk situation from a few years ago, unless someone falls into their lap, so to speak, I don't get the sense McFarland is going to be aggressive this offseason in trying to position the Predators to compete this next season.
1: Only time's going to tell with all of that. I just don't think that it would be if you wanted to completely blow it up, that would be really difficult to do in a smart way. Because then, are you willing to just take pennies on the dollar for some really good assets just to be bad next year? I don't know that that's the way to go. I think what I would stress is what they have said and what I've been saying for a long time. It's not all or nothing. You don't just go for it or stink. There's a lot of in between. There's a lot of nuance on how to build from where they are now. They are, as a fact, in the mushy middle. He said it himself. And while you're in the mushy middle, you can still be progressing in the right direction. I think there's this sense if you're in the mushy middle, you're stuck, you're not going anywhere. I don't buy that. I don't think that that's true. I think, for example, young players playing around Steven Stamkos, Ryan O'Reilly, Roman Josi, guys like that who set such a great example on knowing how to win, that's valuable. And so that's just one example of what I would say of what the options are. But if he thinks the option is to trade Ryan O'Reilly and then have a talk with Steven Stamkos and say, you know, where would you be willing to go? Then that's what he's getting paid to do. That's what the Predators just hired him for, is to find the way, the quickest way, the best way to get back into a situation where you're in a window that you could win the whole thing. Something that, as we said, by definition, but a lot of people think if you lose in the first round of the playoffs that you're in the mushy middle. I don't buy that, but that would be by definition that only 8 teams have a chance to win it every year. So getting into that group of 8, whatever he thinks is necessary to get there, that's what he's going to do, and he's got the license to do it.
0: 615-737-1025. We'll continue to take your reaction to Chris McFarland's news conference, but coming up next, I want to talk about something regarding Jeffrey Simmons under Robert Saleh. I'm wondering if there is another level Jeffrey Simmons can reach after having a career year last year. We'll discuss that coming up next. 615-737-1025. We are broadcasting from the Busy Bee Plumbing, Heating, and Air Conditioning Game Nashville Studios, home of the $99 yearly Beehive membership, where the buzz is always about great service.
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10: Good afternoon, I'm Connor Newt with your Game Center update. Today marks the first official day of the Chris McFarlane era in Nashville as he was introduced at an introductory press conference this morning with the Nashville Predators. McFarlane was asked on his plan to turn Nashville into a competitor for the Stanley Cup and what the job is going to look like for him moving forward.
11: Obviously, there's work to do here. We're not where we want to be, but there's a lot of good pieces here, and there's a lot of draft capital. But ultimately, the results happen on the ice, and we just want to put our players and the team in the best position to have success and make life as easy as for them off the ice, so that they can focus on the job at hand, which is trying to win hockey games, which is not easy to do in this league. So.
10: In the National Hockey League, Game 1 of the Stanley Cup Finals ends in a 5-4 victory on the road for the Vegas Golden Knights over the Carolina Hurricanes. Goals by Ivan Barbashev, Tomas Hertl, Brett Halden, William Karlsson, and Shea Theodore lift VGK over the Carolina Hurricanes. Game 2 tomorrow in Carolina. In the NBA, it's Game 1 of the NBA Finals tonight between the New York Knicks and the San Antonio Spurs. New York Knicks center Mitchell Robinson will be active tonight after undergoing successful pinky surgery. The game tips off at 7:30 p.m. and you can hear it right here on 102.5 The Game. And tonight on 94.9, it's Nashville Sounds Baseball as they continue their series against the Jacksonville Jumbo Shrimp, AAA affiliate of the Miami Marlins. Pre-game at 5:50 and first pitch at 6:05. For the Game Nashville Sports Network, I'm Connor New.
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0: Derek Mason, Adam Vingan, and Connor Newt here with you. Nick Suss of the Tennessean will join us in roughly 15 minutes as we get into the Tennessee Titans. Speaking of the Tennessee Titans, ladies and gentlemen, have a primetime nationally televised game in the preseason. Sunday, August 23rd, against the Seattle Seahawks, the defending Super Bowl champions, 7 p.m. Central on Fox.
1: The only difference in this and last year is last year he bragged about giving us a preseason primetime game.
0: Mike North doing us a solid, giving us a Tennessee Titans primetime preseason game.
1: This year, he didn't even give the common courtesy to tell us we was getting it. He just let it be.
0: Because he thinks Tennessee Titans fans should be accustomed to this by now. Expect your primetime nationally televised game to be in late August. So, the Tennessee Titans have a primetime game in the preseason against the Seattle Seahawks, 7 p.m. Central on Fox. Get excited, folks. Nick Suss, as I mentioned, of the Tennessean, will join us in roughly 15 minutes. But I want to talk about Jeffrey Simmons. We talked a little bit about Jeffrey Simmons yesterday. I do want to talk about Jeffrey Simmons on the field this season. Jeffrey Simmons had a fantastic season last season for the Tennessee Titans. He had a career high in sacks with 11. He had 26 quick pressures, fourth among defensive linemen, according to the NFL. He caused 5 turnovers because of his pressures, which was second most for defensive linemen, according to the NFL. No matter how you slice it, the eye test, the fancy stats, Jeffrey Simmons had a fantastic season last season. But I was listening to Mina Kimes' podcast, and she had on someone named Brentley Weissman. He is a former NFL scout. And listen to Brentley Weissman.

0: Robinson to eat on one-on-ones. I think this front four is drastically improved since last season. And when you think about Robert Saleh's scheme and the players he's coached at that three-tech spot, DeForest Buckner, Eric Armstead, Quinnen Williams, all three of those players had their best year under Robert Saleh. Jeffrey Simmons is more talented than all three of those players. And so I think he's just going to be a monster this year.
1: A monster this year. Willie Donick, how should we set our expectations for Jeffrey Simmons in year one of Robert Saleh?
2: I'm not going to take what that guy said and all of a sudden say, okay, he's going to have 14 sacks. But, I mean, it's a good theory. It's all plausible. I think we're all curious on what Robert Saleh can do with Jeffrey Simmons in particular and this defense, especially with the additions that they made, the changes they made. You know, it's not unlike this is to me, again, they're still trying to build a foundation, and they've had to switch. They've had to do a couple of 180s. Last year they had Denard Wilson. Well, let's go out and get Denard Wilson, the types of players that's going to work in his system. And now they got to scrap that and do something completely different because it didn't work out. And so you're starting over. So everything is a theory right now. Nothing is known. We know Jeffrey Simmons is a weapon. It's how do you bring out the best in the weapon? So I'd love to see it, but I'll believe it when I see it. I think Jeffrey Simmons, no matter what the scheme is going to be a tough matchup, right? And so hopefully you can do the right thing to bring it out. I'll use the example of D-Mace of when Albert Haynesworth had those two dominant seasons. It was after you left. You saw a young Albert Haynesworth who was just scratching the surface. But there were 2 years in there, 07 and 08, where he was as good as any player in the league on defense. And Jim Schwartz really figured out how to maximize and get matchups for everybody else. And guys like Kyle VandenBosch and David Thornton, solid players, not spectacular. Those guys got better because of guys like Keith Bullock and especially Albert Haynesworth those 2 years.
3: Well, you're taking a guy within the defense. And from a statistical standpoint or, you know, from a developmental standpoint, I've seen Jeffrey Simmons get better each and every year outside of the year that he got hurt. You saw him just getting better. And, yes, last year was the best, you know, at that point, at this point, the best statistical career he's had since he's been in the NFL. You believe there's still more to this player. And it may not even be from the physical aspect. It's just knowing offenses a lot better, studying the guys that are blocking you a lot more, really investing your time into mentally figuring out the game as opposed to just going in the weight room and running on the track and doing all this other stuff, which is great. But once you start to perfect it, that's how you go from good to great, is when you can diagnose a play even before it happens. That has nothing to do with your physical ability at all. That's why Ray Lewis was so great. Because even as he declined in his physicality, mentally he got better. So he can point things out. You can go to the Urlachers. You can go to all these great players, especially at the linebacker position, where as they started to decline, they became more cerebral in a sense. And that added to their game even more than the physical. And that, to me, that's what has the potential for Jeffrey to, from Saleh to unlocking Jeffrey. And the fact that they're going to be doing a lot of rotating, which means you're going to get a fresher Jeffrey Simmons each and every game than you did prior. You're going to be able to rotate him a lot more, where you're going to get peak Jeffrey Simmons when you need him.
1: What intrigues me most, and it was touched on in that clip, is I'm intrigued by Jeffrey Simmons being surrounded by experienced pass rushers. Jermaine Johnson and John Franklin Myers. I'm really interested to see, to your point, Derek, I'm really interested to see how Simmons does when opponents will have to also game plan for Johnson and Myers. And if Brantley Weissman, the scout in the clip we played from the Mina Kime show, if he's right and Simmons takes up a lot of double teams and that allows Johnson and Myers and others to get sacks, that'll be great, obviously. So that's one aspect.

0: aspect of this I'm interested in.
1: Yeah, and that may happen. And that's what ultimately that is what the goal is that you have a guy on your defense that affects everyone else around you in a positive way. Great players tend to affect the people around them in a positive way. To whereas if I'm working hard and I'm getting double teamed, you're getting single coverage all the time. Someone's singling you up, so you should win based upon your ability to play this game. So my ability to take up space in a sense or take up opponents should help everybody around Jeffrey Simmons. And a lot of that is, some of it is physical, but I think a lot of it learning how to be a better defensive player for everybody. That's what he's continuing to learn as a professional, I believe.
0: 615-737-1025. Can Jeffrey Simmons reach another level under Robert Saleh? And what would that look like? Jeffrey Simmons coming off of a monster season with 11 sacks, one of the most impactful interior defensive linemen in the NFL, if not the most impactful interior defensive lineman in the NFL. 615-737-1025. Coming up next, Nick Suss, Tennessee Titans reporter for the Tennessean, will join us. We'll ask him about Jeffrey Simmons. He also toured the new Nissan Stadium today. We'll ask him about that as well. 615-737-1025. Speaking of the Tennessee Titans, all of our offseason coverage here on 102.5 The Game is presented by Tennessee Brew Works. 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
0: D-Mace, Vingen and Donick, 102.5 The Game. Willie Donick, Derek Mason, Adam Vingen here with you. Be listening this hour for your chance to win a pair of tickets to the Nashville Predators Beer Festival at Bridgestone Arena on Saturday, June 20th. In the meantime, let's go to our phone line, driven by Wilson County, Hyundai.com, and welcome in our friend Nick Suss, Tennessee Titans reporter for the Tennessee. And hello, Nick, how are you? All right, Nick, so yesterday we referenced your story at the Tennessean about the Miles Garrett and A.J. Brown trades and what they say about the Titans and Jeffrey Simmons. As you wrote, the Titans have prioritized Simmons' leadership on a rebuilding team over the assets they could acquire for him in a trade. I'm curious how you feel about that. How much do you think Simmons' presence outweighs his tangible value in the potential trade?
17: Well, that's kind of two questions, if you don't mind me answering two different ways.
0: Go for it.
17: His value from a just singularity perspective, you are almost certainly not going to replace Jeffrey Simmons by drafting his replacement. The likelihood of picking somebody who will be as good or better than Jeffrey Simmons at the position Jeffrey Simmons plays is very, very low. So if that is the question of simply, are they valuing his performance over assets that you can replace him with? From the very literal definition of replacement, I think that does make some sense. You're probably not going to replace that guy one for one if you get a mid to late first round pick for him. Now, when we talk about value, when we talk about positional need, and we talk about leadership, and we talk about things that aren't quite as quantifiable as guy had X number of sacks, guy had X number of pressures, had X number of pass rush win rate, all that stuff, If you're talking about it just from a football perspective, that's when things get a little bit murky. Because, look, realistically, if you trade Jeffrey Simmons for the Quinn and Williams deal that I referenced, if you go out and get a first-round pick, a second-round pick, and a rotational player at the position you traded him from, it would stand to reason that a team that is good at drafting would get better as a result of that trade. You don't need to go out and get his replacement. You can go out and get a player with the first-round pick, a player with the second-round pick, while retaining your capital in those positions, and boom, you've turned one first-round talent player in Jeffrey Simmons essentially into five top 50 draft picks, which should stand to reason. Five top 50 draft picks should be better than one top 50 player. Now, that's when the leadership aspect comes in, and that's when the timeline aspect comes in, and I think Mike Borgonzi has said, and I think that this reflects the Titans' decisions, they want people in the room who can show the young core the reward you get for playing well with this franchise. They want to show, if you develop here, if you pan out here, we will reward you. And the only two players on roster who can symbolize that are Jeffrey Simmons and Imani Hooker. Hooker, a very good player, but definitely not the same caliber of standard bearer that Jeffrey Simmons is. So the leadership is important, and the do as I say, do as I do aspect of what Jeff brings to the locker room is very important. But I think even beyond that, it's the symbol of this is what happens if you play well here versus look at what Cleveland just did. There's an argument to be made that Myles Garrett's top three player in franchise history, certainly in the modern Browns era since they came back from the dead. He got shipped off. He waived his no-trade clause. He left. That is a very different symbol for the front office to be sending to young players than what the Titans seem to be doing with their older core.
0: Let's stay on Simmons, Nick. He is coming off of a career year, and now he has Robert Saleh coaching him. How much better do you think Simmons can be with Saleh at the helm and more pass rushing talent around him?
17: It's a really tricky thing to answer because I think that from a percentage basis, from a how productive he is relative to how often he's on the field, I do think you will see improvement. But I wouldn't be surprised if the counting stats go down, simply because I think he's going to be on the field a lot less. The way Robert Saleh explains it, and the way that all of his coaches tend to explain it, is if you are able, as a defensive lineman, to play more than four consecutive plays in this scheme without coming out, you are playing the scheme incorrectly. We're used to seeing Jeff on the field almost every snap. I can't remember his exact usage rates. If you guys have that in front of you, please cite it. But I would venture a guess he was on the field almost three quarters of the Titans' defensive snaps last year, certainly the meaningful snaps when he was healthy. I don't think that's going to happen anymore. And because of that, it would not be a shock to see some of those counting stats, total pressures, all of that thing go down. But maybe it's actually just the run-stopping stats that you're going to see go down, because I think that more of an emphasis will be put on him being on the field as a pass rusher, him being on the field on the downs where he can, as freshly as possible, make the biggest difference possible. If he does that, and if he has 12 sacks, if he has 90 pressures, if he has one of these absurd seasons that really only Aaron Donald and Chris Jones have ever pulled off modern last 10 years, last 15 years football. Yeah, people aren't going to miss that he's not playing super well on first down or playing super often on first down. But beyond that, yeah, not really a problem.
0: One more from me, Nick, before I hand it off to Derek. You toured the new Nissan Stadium today. Tell us something that you saw that fascinated you.
17: I'll tell you something that I saw and I was told that interested me. At concerts, they're going to have bars on the event level, like actual field level. And you will be able to walk up to the bar and order a drink and still not have to show that person a credit card. You'll just be able to walk in and walk out, and the sensors will be able to know what drink you're holding. And that feels so futuristic and so somewhat techno-dystopian, and a couple of things that
0: a little terrifying.
17: Scare me about how advanced technology is. And what they're going to do is they're going to have four or five different lines according to how much each drink costs, and the sensors will be able to pick up which line you walked out of and be able to value the drink based off of your exit point and that sort of thing. But that is technology that I did not know existed that I find utterly fascinating. I know more people want to care about the roof progress and the grid is up and stadium progress still going to finish sometime around February 2027, roof still on schedule to be enclosed sometime around October-ish is what I was told. But yeah, some of these really futuristic touch points are fascinating to me.
1: We're talking with Nick Suss of the Tennessean. You know, Nick, they have a version of that in some airports where in order for you to get in, you just tap your credit card, yeah. You walk in, you grab whatever you want and walk right out. So
17: So
1: they've taken it even, you don't even have to do that, huh?
17: No, you'll tap your credit card on the way in. It's the same thing, but like there's a difference between grabbing a bag of chips and the sensors being able to see the bag of chips and the sensor being able to tell the difference between whether you got vodka or whiskey. Like that is a next step for me. I'm very intrigued by that.
1: Now let's stick with Jeffrey Simmons, because I do believe that in order for this defense to be the defense that Saleh wants it to be, if you can play more than four plays, then you're not playing it right. So which means I need to have a rotation. If those guys around Jeffrey are better, it's that enables him to rotate even more. So maybe Jeff, you know, from a statistical standpoint, it goes down. But how he learns the defense helps him and it helps the team.
17: Oh, for sure. It absolutely does. And I think one thing that fans should remember and fans should pay attention to when we get to August and September and we start forecasting who's going to make the 53, what's the practice squad going to look like. In order to pull this off, in order to play defense the way Saleh likes and the way that will allow Jeffrey Simmons to play this way, you're going to need to be 8-9 deep on the defensive line. And that's not counting true stand-up edge rushers. You're going to need a lot of players who can play those positions and who can play those positions on first and second down without you sacrificing the ability to get to third down. So when we're sitting here speculating about who's the number six receiver or who's the number four tight end or who's the number four running back, those might be places you have to not have on your active roster in order to justify the rotation you need to play this way. So you got John Franklin Myers and you got Jermaine Johnson and you got some of these players who are better next to Jeffrey Simmons. But we also have to talk about the class of free agent they signed that's like Jordan Elliott and Malik Herring and some of these players, Jackie Marshall, who they drafted in the late rounds. Some of those players who are going to need to be valuable and make plays on first and second down so that Simmons can come in on third down and wreak havoc. That really is going to be an important part of this roster, and you might end up sacrificing, for example, somebody like Bryce Oliver or KJ Osborne if they have to be on the practice squad.
1: Now, we've talked a lot about these other positions, whether it be the running back position, wide receiver, and definitely the quarterback, and we do touch on the offensive lineman, but I'm trying to figure out how is this right side going to work itself out. It seemed like Slotman is the center moving forward, but outside of that, you got your right guard that you're still trying to figure out. How do you think this all sort of plans itself out or plays itself out as the season goes on, or even camp right now goes on?
17: If I understand the Titans the way I think I do believe that it is the preference of the front office for the young homegrown players to be thrown into the fire as early as possible. I also think it's the preference of the front office for Cam Ward to not get hurt. So while we're engaging in these competitions, while we're making our way through camp, I would not be surprised to see Austin Schlotman get the majority of reps at center and Cordell Volson get the majority of reps at right guard, simply because they are the ones who you have the quality control of knowing they know how to be pros. Jackson Slater had a rookie year last year, but really didn't play very much. And you have the two rookies, obviously, in Carmona and Coogan. We will see how they can acclimate. I would not be shocked if by midseason the Titans are willing to give those rookies bigger roles. I wouldn't be shocked if later kind of won one of the roles earlier than that, simply because I do believe it's this franchise's preference to throw young players into the fire, give them learning experiences, learn through playing. Kevin Winston's a perfect example of this. Kevin Winston admitted the other week that he never felt good last year. He never felt ready. He never felt 100% like himself, but he learned through failure and he got better on the fly and he figured out how to play because the Titans exposed him to football. They exposed him to playing. I wouldn't be shocked if that happens also on some of these offensive line spots, but the difference between safety and offensive line is if a safety gives up a big play, your defense gives up a touchdown and that stinks. If an offensive line gives up a big play and your quarterback is hurt, that changes the future. That changes the whole season. That's a lot harder to come back from.
1: Now, sticking with the offensive lineman, and I know this isn't a big topic, and nor should it be, but obviously they agreed to Peter's fifth year. Do you think they get a contract, a deal worked out during the season with Peter? Because he's one of those guys, if you're trying to build a team and trying to build a culture, these are guys that you sign before they actually are on the market to get other deals from other people, other teams.
17: I don't think Peter's going to hit the market. Whether that means he gets a contract during camp, whether that means he gets a contract next January, February, before he ever hits free agency, we'll see how. I think it behooves Peter to wait longer. If he has another great season, if he has a Pro Bowl All-Pro type season and starts getting the national accolades that he didn't get last year despite arguably deserving them, you get a bigger contract. So it would not shock me if that calculus weighs in. Titans probably want to sign him sooner because they think highly of him and he doesn't have some of those nationally front-facing accolades yet. I understand why there might be some push and pull with that, but I heart of hearts, I don't think either party wants him to hit free agency. I think that the Titans want him around. I think Peter wants to be around. I think that contract will eventually get worked out.
18: We're talking to Nick Suss from the Tennessean, and he covers, of course, the Tennessee Titans. So, Nick, we really enjoyed your analysis yesterday in the aftermath of that big trade involving Myles Garrett. So I would like to ask you, if you were the GM of the Titans and the Rams called you with that same deal, do you think you would have done it? Do you think that would have been the best thing for the Titans, that same return?
17: So if I was the Titans or if I was the Browns?
18: If you were the Titans.
17: And so it's Jeffrey Simmons instead of Myles Garrett?
18: Exactly. Same return.
17: I am sprinting to the phone and screaming yes as loudly as I can. And this is no disrespect to Jeffrey Simmons. Myles Garrett's the best player in football. Like, full stop, Myles Garrett's the best player in football. The Rams just traded for the best player in football, and the package they gave up reflects that. Jared Verse last year was sixth in the NFL in total pressures as an edge rusher. Now, his total pressures were dwarfed by Myles Garrett's because he's the reigning defensive player of the year who just played one of the best single seasons in NFL history. But that's a higher leverage position. And that is a player in Jared Verse who I think really specifically fits Robert Saleh's mold. You're going out and getting a future top 10, potential top 5 player at the, in my opinion, second most important position in the NFL. And you're getting a first round pick and a second round pick and a third round pick for it. I would not have hesitated to accept that if the deal was for Jeffrey Simmons. But I don't think that deal would have been offered because for as great as Jeffrey Simmons is, he ain't Myles Garrett.
18: All right. So, Nick, you've covered teams in the South. For people that don't know, Nick used to cover Ole Miss, Mississippi State before he came up to Nashville to cover the Titans.
17: Yep.
18: But here's your quiz question for the day, okay? I am at the Division III College World Series between Denison University and Endicott College. Your quiz right now on the spot, Nick, I'm putting you out there on the air. Can you tell me where those two schools are located?
17: I'm just shocked LSU units didn't make it this year. Aren't they usually the powerhouse in D3 baseball? Denison and Endicott. I'm going to sound silly. I think Denison's in Iowa. Is that right? Sounds right, but it's wrong. And Endicott, let's say that's in Kentucky.
18: Unfortunately, Nick, you are 0-2.
17: That's fine.
0: Willie, tell him the answers.
18: Okay, Denison is located in Granville, Ohio, which is not far from Columbus, and Endicott College is in Massachusetts. You know, somewhere near Boston, relatively speaking.
17: I'll take that. If you guys want to talk about college baseball, I will do this for hours. That is the main sport I watch in my spare time. Unfortunately, my channels don't get the D3 World Series.
18: Yeah, you got to go to NCAA.com. It's good stuff. So tomorrow at, let's see, it would be at 10 a.m. is the next tilt.
0: Willie's son, one win away.
18: All the marbles.
0: Willie's son is one win away from a national championship.
1: Oh,
0: so we're very excited.
17: Incredible.
0: We're very
17: That's
0: excited.
17: Incredible.
0: Nick Suss.
1: Adam, don't say it.
0: I'm not going to say anything because I'm apparently a jinx. Nick Suss of the Tennessean has been our guest on D-Mace, Vingan, and Dunnick. Nick, as always, a pleasure. We'll catch up soon.
17: Yeah, appreciate y'all.
0: 615-737-1025. By the way, one texter during our conversation with Nick when he was talking about the touchless bar or whatever it is, one texter says, they have that at Bridgestone Arena. I freaked out the first time my son walked in, got a drink, and walked out without paying. I thought he was stealing. I'm sure there could be some of that at the new Nissan Stadium. 615-737-1025. Coming up next, we do have to take a moment to talk about that outstanding Stanley Cup final game we were treated to last night between the Vegas Golden Knights and Carolina Hurricanes. We will do that next. 615-737-1025. Willie Dunnick, Derek Mason, Adam Vingan, 1025 The Game.
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19: I'm Fox 17 meteorologist Brett Luna. This beautiful weather is going to stick around with us for the next few days. Thursday, we're mostly sunny with highs in the mid-80s. Friday and Saturday, we'll be dry and partly sunny with high temperatures in the mid to upper 80s. Our next chance for rain won't come until Sunday.
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0: D-Mace, Vin Gidendonic, 102.5 The Game. I am not cursed, but people are convinced that I am. So people are convinced that because I brought up that the Denison Big Red are one win away from being a national champion, that they are not going to win the national championship tomorrow. And all I have to say is if Mahoney Donick and his crew come through, no more jinx talk, okay? That's null and void if Denison wins the D3 title tomorrow. That's all I'm saying.
1: I would gladly take that.
0: That's all I'm saying. I think that's fair. Speaking of title games, sort of. Game one of the Stanley Cup final last night. Derek, on Monday we talked about this. Mm-hmm. I was complaining about the people I saw over the weekend who were like, well, the casual fan may not like this series or may not watch this series because it's Las Vegas and Raleigh, North Carolina. And I just said, shut up and enjoy. And if you turned on the game last night, you absolutely enjoyed that game, unless you're a Carolina Hurricanes fan. The Vegas Golden Knights win 5-4. Tomas Hertl with the game-winning goal, 2:34 left in regulation. And by the way, what a backhand pass by Colton Sissons on that play to set up Hertl for the game-winning goal. I did also see this. Maybe close your ears, Predators fans, for just a second. I saw that Hertl's goal last night was the latest go-ahead goal in a Stanley Cup final game since Patrick Hornquist's series-clinching goal for the Pittsburgh Penguins against the Predators in Game 6 in 2017. So, sorry to bring that back up, but the Vegas Golden Knights win 5-4. Here is an astounding stat, Willie Donick. Road teams before last night, road teams were 0-55 when down multiple goals at any point in a Stanley Cup Final Game 1. So the Vegas Golden Knights made history last night as the first road team to come back from multiple goals on the road in Game 1.
18: I was surprised on how they did it last night. We had a good breakdown of it yesterday, but I would have thought that Vegas, if they were going to win Game 1, it would be much more of a defensive mindset, more of a 3-2, 3-1 kind of game. 5-4, what a great game. That was just awesome to take in. But I think we talked about it. Vegas, they're just battle tested. They know how to win. And that was a big blow to Carolina there, I think. Carolina had such momentum, but I think for Vegas to be able to do it in the way that they did, falling behind right at the beginning of the game like that, that has got to be not that they needed a confidence boost, but I think that put a little seed of doubt in Carolina the way it went. And let me ask you this, Adam, or let me ask D-Mace this. Mm-hmm. D-Mace, do you feel like Adam violated anything in terms of the jinx on Friday when or Monday when I wasn't, or maybe I guess it would have been Friday that the winning streak stopped? Did he violate the code of the jinx? Since I've been back on there, I don't think he's been out of bounds with anything he said the last couple of days.
1: I think not that he said it was a definite, because he never proclaimed that it, you know, was a definite. But he was pushing it as if, you know, hey, listen, they're going for this streak to break this streak. And Mahoney and his crew and the Big Red, he never said they were going to do it. It was always both of us was okay.
0: Cut me some slack.
1: Yeah, it was just like a.
18: Yeah.
1: But I guess when Adam brings it up, that's what kills Fury.
18: Your reputation was blown in that Sharks game, Adam. You have a stigma attached to you now.
1: Exactly. So he wasn't totally out of bounds, but you know, the minute Adam brings up something like that, you know, the fan base get triggered.
0: Let me also bring up one thing about the Stanley Cup final that I noticed. Mm-hmm. Bill Belichick was at the game last night, sitting in the suite with Gary Bettman. Those Tar Heels, they need the red carpet rolled out for them. Meanwhile, John Shire sitting with the fans last night. He's a man of the people. That's all I'm saying. Bill Belichick all snooty up there in the suite with Gary Bettman. Meanwhile, John Shire and Con Knipple down there with the fans. Knipple wearing a jersey. Yeah. See, I'm just telling you. I'm just saying.
18: Good luck with that. Good luck with that, Adam. Trying to convince people that Duke people are men of the people. That's
5: Grayson Allen, man of the people.
0: I just noticed it.
1: Anytime he could take a jab at a Tar Heel, he will.
0: I'm just saying, but I will be interested to see how Carolina responds to this game. One thing is clear about both of these teams. Mm-hmm. If you make a mistake, more likely than not, you are going to pay for it. And both teams made mistakes last night. It happened 25 seconds into the game with Nikolaj Ehlers turning, I think it was Shea Theodore, inside out at the blue line and scoring a breakaway goal. And then Ehlers scored another breakaway goal on another turnover. And both of these teams, they do not miss their opportunities when their opponent makes a mistake. Mm-hmm. And Carolina specifically, I think of Carolina more in this mold than Vegas, but Vegas is very good at it too. Carolina last night, Willie, uncharacteristically sloppy, I would say, and the Golden Knights made them pay for it.
1: PK,
18: go ahead, Derek.
1: No, I was just going to say, PK was talking about this last night in between periods about how Carolina was allowing the inside goals. They were being undisciplined, and it was uncharacteristic of the Hurricanes, and how, you know, the Golden Knights were able to come back and, you know, make it a game again. And he absolutely was right. A lot of times it was just their miscues that allowed, you know, Vegas to be in a position to score.
18: Yeah, that's a good point. And I think another thing to watch for in this series is the contrasting styles. The boxing term, the styles make fights. I think this is going to be a great series because Carolina plays that man-to-man defense that very few teams can do well, but that is their thing, right? They play man-to-man. But if you can break them down, I think there's a higher standard when you play man-to-man. If one guy screws up, right, it's that that's you can give up big chances, but they're so good at it, they smother you, and usually you're not able to get enough of those breakdowns to make it worthwhile. But obviously they were not as sharp as they usually are last night. And then on the other side, Vegas has got they got layers of D. They put the big defenseman in front of the goal, and they take away the middle. They'll sit back a little bit more. You know, they'll let you have the outside. You think you're there, but you just keep running into the weeds, right? You just keep running into these big trees that they've got in front of their goalie. So two very, very different teams, and I think it's going to go seven. I do think that there's going to be a lot of twists and turns in this, but round one to Vegas.
0: One texter says, what are all those naysayers watching instead? Love Island?
1: They do got a new season of Love Island.
5: What's wrong with Love Island?
0: I've seen
1: nothing.
0: The ads.
1: There's nothing wrong with it. I haven't started watching it yet.
0: I retired from those shows after all of the VH1 shows. Rock of Love, Flavor of Love, Rock of Love Bus, I Love New York. I retired from the dating shows back then. But, Willie, you were not on the show on Monday.
18: I do have to say that last night, just on the subject, we were having a family powwow. We called Evie back in Nashville for her thoughts, and she and her roommates were watching Love Island. And they were like, she was like, I got to call you back. I was like, you can't call back. We're calling from the College World Series. You got we need to talk. So her roommates were like, okay, it's okay, Evie. We'll pause it for a minute. But yeah, new season of Love Island, man. That's big stuff.
0: Well, you need something new to watch now that Euphoria is over. But the other...
18: I have not. Don't. No spoilers. I haven't watched the finale yet. I got one episode I got to get to.
0: But you weren't on the show on Monday, but I was talking about how I saw a lot of this before the series started. Like, hey, the casual fan may not watch this series because it's Vegas and Carolina, and they're not two big media markets, and they don't have a lot of star power, this, that, and the other thing. But my message was just shut up and enjoy. If you are even if you are a casual hockey fan, the most casual of hockey fans, I said, watch this series. It is going to be outstanding hockey. And I think last night proved as such. I am really intrigued to see how this series progresses. Earlier today at the Chris McFarland news conference, Bill Haslam brought up the Golden Knights and Hurricanes when talking about how, hey, there are many different ways to build a team. And we've talked about this. Vegas has maybe two players on their roster who were actual draft picks of the Vegas Golden Knights. Most of the team has been built through trade. And Carolina has more of their own draft picks on the roster. A lot of important players. Andrei Svechnikov, Seth Jarvis, Jackson Blake, Sebastian Aho, Jacob Slavin. But they've also complemented those players with savvy trades, such as Taylor Hall and Logan Stankoven and Keandre Miller, Jordan Staal, etc. So there are multiple ways to build a team, but it's a fascinating case study, Willie, on roster building when you look at these two teams.
18: I agree, I think we made that point, and I think Rod Brind'Amour, to me, is the big part of that, right? Rod Brind'Amour's unique ability as a coach. He is really considered a guy that can really elevate the talent around him, but I don't think he would have as easy time doing it if they weren't as savvy as they are at not only some of the draft picks we made. We were talking about some of the guys that they've picked, you know, subtle guys that aren't the, you know, in those top five picks, right? But a really good player. Seth Jarvis, I think, was a low first round pick, if I'm not mistaken. Right, Adam, maybe in the 15s or the 20s.
0: I think he was in the 20s.
18: Somewhere in there. Might have been, yeah. I'm thinking of some other guys that they have. Aho was a high first-round pick. Svechnikov was, but they've got a lot of guys that they picked in lower rounds.
0: Jarvis was the 13th pick.
18: Okay.
0: Aho was a second-round pick, early second-round pick.
18: A second-round pick for Aho. Interesting.
0: Yes.
18: But their ability to identify Rod Brind'Amour's system and say, you know what, that is where a lot of energy is coming from. We've got to find the players that play well in that man-to-man defense, right? The man-to-man that I talked about. That's not easy to play, so you got to have the right players. A great example, and Adam, I'm sure you've heard people talking about this, Keandre Miller is a great example. He was playing for the Rangers, very good player, but still a lot of people were saying, you know, that guy has got a lot going for him, but he just hasn't seemed to be able to unlock his ability, right? He had the tools. They make a deal, and I think they used some of the pieces they got in the Mikko Rantanen exchange, right, and threw some of those at the Rangers to get Keandre Miller. And they identified, they think, okay, Miller will play well in our system. And, man, he has gone to another level. And so that's an example of a guy where, like, man, why didn't we know that? You know, like I'm sure the whole rest of the league is going, man, they're getting a lot of mileage out of Keandre Miller. The Rangers couldn't do it. Why can Carolina do it? Well, they identify what works in Rod Brind'Amour's system. But you can do that because you stuck with Rod Brind'Amour for however many, 8 or 9 years he's been the coach now. And I think it's easier when you have that continuity. And that's a direct contrast to Vegas, where if you don't like the flavor 1 week or the next month, you make a change, right? And that's worked for them. Changing the coach every so often has worked for them for whatever reason.
0: 615.
18: More than one way to do it.
0: 615-737-1025. We will get back into Chris McFarland's news conference today, his first as president of hockey operations and general manager of the Nashville Predators. 615-737-1025. You know what? We've got something to give away, so let's do it now. If you would like a pair of tickets to the Nashville Predators Beer Festival at Bridgestone Arena on Saturday, June 20th. Be caller number 5 right now at 615-737-1025. Caller number 5 will win a pair of tickets to the Nashville Predators Beer Festival at Bridgestone Arena on Saturday, June 20th. Good luck. Willie Donick, Derek Mason, Adam Vingan, 1025 The Game.
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6: Good afternoon, I'm Connor Newt with your Game Center update. Today marks the first official day of the Chris McFarlane era in Nashville as he was introduced at an introductory press conference this morning with the Nashville Predators. McFarlane was asked on his plan to turn Nashville into a competitor for the Stanley Cup and what the job is going to look like for him moving forward.
28: Obviously, there's work to do here. We're not where we want to be, but there's a lot of good pieces here, and there's a lot of... There's a lot of draft capital, but ultimately the results happen on the ice, and we just want to put our players and the team in the best position to have success and make life as easy as for them off the ice so that they can focus on the job at hand, which is trying to win hockey games, which is not easy to do in this league. So.
6: In the National Hockey League, Game 1 of the Stanley Cup Finals ends in a 5-4 victory on the road for the Vegas Golden Knights over the Carolina Hurricanes. Goals by Ivan Barbashev, Tomas Hertl, Brett Halden, William Karlsson, and Shea Theodore lift VGK over the Carolina Hurricanes. Game 2 tomorrow in Carolina. In the NBA, it's Game 1 of the NBA Finals tonight between the New York Knicks and the San Antonio Spurs. New York Knicks center Mitchell Robinson will be active tonight after undergoing successful pinky surgery. The game tips off at 7:30 p.m., and you can hear it right here on 102.5 The Game. And tonight on 94.9, it's Nashville Sounds Baseball as they continue their series against the Jacksonville Jumbo Shrimp, AAA affiliate of the Miami Marlins. 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
2: D-Mace, Vingan, and Donick. 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
15: Why not?
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0: Fingen and Connor Newt here with you. We are all very excited for tomorrow morning when Mahoney, Donick, and the Denison Big Red have an opportunity to become D3 baseball national champions. And Willie, I do want to ask you a question because we know how Coach Willie is. I don't know if Mahoney takes after you in this regard. I'm wondering if you or your son have any superstitions, because I'm not sure if you saw this, but Hannah Wells, who plays for Texas's softball team, she revealed that she eats ladybugs for good luck. Did you see this?
1: I did not see this.
0: Yes, Hannah Wells eats ladybugs for good luck. ESPN's Holly Rowe reported that sources in the Texas dugout had informed her that Wells, a freshman utility player, eats ladybugs for good luck.
1: Well, to answer your question, I am definitely superstitious. I don't know about Mahoney. We don't talk about it. That's part of the superstition, I think, is you don't talk about it that much. But I definitely am. And I'm probably crazier watching my kids play with the superstitions than I was as a player, because you're just sitting there thinking about all the different possibilities and you have no control over it. I think when you have no control over something, the more superstitious you are, if you're wired a certain way, and I definitely am. But I've never eaten any ladybugs, for the record.
0: Derek?
2: Yeah, I have my superstitions. I would, no matter what, I would wake up on Sundays or Mondays, whenever, depending on when we played. I would wake up a certain amount. I would wake up at a certain time every game, especially a noon game. I would wake up a certain time, go to chapel. I would eat the same meal. I would leave the same time, whether it be if we were at home and I'm driving over, or if we took the first, if we took the bus. I was on the first bus each time, and I had that same routine coming in. Did the same exact things in the locker room. I wore the same socks, the same T-shirt for hell during my whole career. The same pads. I just took them from here to Baltimore to the Jets to Houston. So I had my superstitions, and if they were off just a little bit, I just felt like. It's almost like I went in panic mode trying to rectify it.
0: Now, to be clear, Holly Rowe reported that Hannah Wells does not seek out the ladybugs. Mm-hmm. It's if she sees a ladybug, she eats the ladybug.
2: I'm glad
0: for good luck.
2: Poisonous.
0: Well, ESPN did do a story about it, and they spoke to a professor of biology who said, ladybugs have very little known nutritional value. Well, thank you. I can only assume that they are not chock full of nutrients, but I just wanted to know if Mahoney...
1: I thought you were going to say like they had some sort of acid or, you know, poisonous something, like you should not be eating this. I'm glad to know that that's not the case.
0: Let me find the quote from Alicia Bray, who was a professor of biology at Central Connecticut State University. Quote, they are very small, typically less than 30 milligrams. A pinch of table salt weighs more than a ladybird beetle. There is just not enough mass to make them worth the effort nutritionally. Combine the very small size with the bitter taste. There is little known nutritional value.
2: Oh, my goodness.
0: One ladybug equates to, quote, probably less than one-tenth of a calorie. So... But you know what? If it works for Hannah Wells and Texas,
2: oh, man.
0: Totally fine. Don't knock it until you try it.
1: Well, I would refer to you the movie Bull Durham, where Crash Davis is explaining to Nukalush that you don't mess with a winning streak. If you believe that, you know, some of the what was the garter belt that Susan Sarandon had Nukalush wearing.

0: Right, because in the South, Nick Saban, the coach, what was that like when you're like, oh, there's Nick Saban? What was that like for you?
1: Well, you know, first thing is that he's got that deep voice where he's like, you know, hello, Chris. And, you know, it's like, oh, my God, this is I'm talking to Nick Saban, one of the best to ever do it. And super excited, you know, because for the obvious reasons, right? Yeah. Like, sports, you know, whether it's, you know, talking about hockey X's and O's or football X's and O's, which I look forward to doing with him because I'm a football fan too, but he can offer so much to me. He can offer so much to insight on, you know, to our coaching staff, to Milwaukee, to our young coaching development. There's, you know, challenges that we're going to face in hockey that he would have faced in football, development of young players and rostered things, and I can lean on him, you know, for ways that we have to get better off the ice, whether it's in the strength and conditioning room or, you know, whatever. He's going to be a massive resource for me and super excited to get to know him better.
2: So there's your answer, Willie, on what Chris McFarland thought about talking with Nick Saban.
3: Well, I was glad to hear that. That's a good answer, and I'm really intrigued as Nick Saban continues to move forward. We know, like, where did you say he was today, Adam? He wasn't there today because
2: he was testifying in front of Congress.
3: So Nick Saban is a sought-after guy. I don't think you're going to see Nick Saban in the, you know, sitting in the suite, you know, up near where the GM sits every game anytime soon. But I do think he seems invested in how this organization unfolds. And I think the more time goes by, he'll probably get more emotionally and, you know, more intrigued and more attached to how the team does, especially because now he's got a hand. He's had a hand in this hire, right? This is, you know, how he's, you know, he endorsed this guy. He gave the thumbs up. And I think that only gets you more committed to what happens from here. And on the other side, I think Chris Martin, that was a great answer by Chris McFarland. He wants to learn, right? He wants to pick his brain. You know, let's see how you can use an asset like Nick Saban to your advantage.
2: Another question that Chase and Big Joe asked Chris McFarland during their interview with him on their program earlier today is, one of the questions was about Ryan O'Reilly. So as we all know, Ryan O'Reilly, I believe, correct me if I'm wrong, Willie, entering the final year of his contract with the Nashville Predators, and Ryan O'Reilly has no sort of trade protection in his contract, but Barry Trotz had been open that he was treating O'Reilly as if he did have some sort of trade protection in his contract, that if a team was interested in trading for Ryan O'Reilly, Trotz would consult with O'Reilly before making a decision. Chase asked McFarland if he plans on honoring that arrangement. Here's what McFarland said.
0: Did you and Ryan O'Reilly overlap in Colorado?
1: When I started there, he was traded about 10 days later. So I know Ryan as a player. Obviously, he's a, you know, a rock star, two-way, you know, trusted player, and look forward to getting to know him. I had a brief chat with him yesterday.
0: He's been one of those guys since he signed here that has certainly been a leader in the locker room.
1: Yep.
0: And because of that, Barry kind of had a handshake with him of, I'm not going to move you, you know, out of respect unless we're absolutely blown away. Is that something you have to address with Ryan, or how do you go about that?
1: Yeah, I'll probably leave those conversations private, to be honest. Not that I don't trust you guys.
0: Smart.
1: Or your big audience. But I will, you know, I'm going to reach out to not only Ryan, but, you know, Philip Forsberg and Brady Shea and, you know, Marchessault and Steven Stamkos. And, you know, you want your leaders to lead. But I think at the end of the day, players, all of them, whether they're veterans or young guys, they just want honesty. I think they can read through, you know, air quotes, BS or nonsense or whatever word you want to use. And I'm just going to be me. I know what I don't know, but I think they're, you know, if they have a question, they're going to get an honest answer. And where we are as a franchise, I'm going to be honest with them. But Ryan is a good player, and I look forward to, you know, having more hockey chats with him.
2: So I didn't expect McFarland to say, of course we're going to honor that arrangement, or of course not. But

0: appreciate Chase asking the question. Derek, we talked about this before the show and at the beginning of the show. My main takeaway from McFarland's news conference today was this. Clearly, the decision to leave Colorado was emotionally draining for McFarland. If you listen to the news conference, he got choked up a couple of times as he thanked all of the people in Colorado who helped him get to this point. And I know that some of the sadness is, you know, eased by a brand new title and probably a bump up in tax bracket or two. But it's clear that Chris McFarland loved his time in Colorado. He has not developed that emotional attachment yet for the Nashville Predators. It's been reported that he has a 6-year deal. By the way, Elliot Freeman will join the program tomorrow at 5. I believe he had that report, among others. So we'll talk to Elliot Freeman. Also, looking forward to talking to Elliot about something other than the Predators GM search. We'll talk about McFarland, obviously, but I know Elliot's probably relieved that we won't be asking him that question as we have been for the past 4 months. But he has no emotional attachment yet to this organization, to these players, to these coaches, to these scouts, so on and so forth. And I actually think that's a good thing as he enters this offseason, as he tries to figure out what the best path forward for the team is.
1: And nor should he. You know, this is a fresh slate, a clean slate for everybody. So he comes in knowing that, hey, listen, once I get into the nuts and bolts of this thing, I may have to make some hard decisions. Again, it's not like he's not going to try to get to know these guys, but he understands in getting to know them, he has to be honest with them too. And if he chooses to pivot in another direction because he feels the organization needs it, then his attachment isn't like, and it wasn't a bad thing, but his attachment isn't like it was with Barry or David. You know, he has no attachment to a lot of these players. Majority of these players, he don't. So he can go in there with a fresh set of eyes, knowing some of the background of these players, having, you know, scouted, you know, for them, against them, and have scouted this team. But outside of that, he has to do what's best for this organization. And if it means, you know, parting ways or trading away a particular player, then I think if you're going to do it, then you do it now where there isn't this inherent, you know, sort of bias toward the player.
0: And one thing, Willie, that McFarland acknowledged a couple of times is the relative age of the Predators roster. Now, as a whole, the Predators roster skews younger than many of you might think when you look at average age. I haven't looked at it recently, but I do remember near the end of the regular season, the Predators were in the top half of the league in terms of youngest rosters. But their core players, their main players, are all in the latter stages of their careers. Philip Forsberg's in his early 30s. Stamkos, O'Reilly, and Yossi are in their mid to later 30s. And McFarland understood the challenges of a team when your top players are in that part of their careers. I do think one thing that McFarland did say today, which is encouraging, is if he does make moves, he is going to target players in the age range I really do think the Predators need. We talked about this a little bit yesterday, Willie, but we know that the Predators have the 30-somethings covered. And we know that the Predators have some up-and-comers in their early 20s. But they are missing that group in the middle, the established 24, 25, 26-year-old NHL players who bridge the gap between the veterans and the up-and-comers. Right now, I think the only player you can put in that category realistically is Luke Evangelista, and the Predators need more of those players. So it sounds like if McFarland does make additions to this roster, that's the age range he's going to be looking for.
2: Yeah, he sees what we all see. I don't think that, I think that's pretty self-explanatory. And I was curious, as you guys pointed out, that he offered that, right? Because we know he was careful with what he was able, willing to talk about, and he was careful, like that answer about Ryan O'Reilly, what he was not willing to discuss. So it's no secret around the league that you've got some mid-30s guys in particular that are at a crossroads of their career, and I think it's pretty obvious that Chris McFarland, he knows that his future is not riding necessarily on how Steven Stamkos and Ryan O'Reilly and Jonathan Marchessault do in the next year or two. He's got to look more big picture. And so I'll ask you guys this, based on everything we said. He's not emotionally attached. He's just getting here. He's got the free rein to do whatever he wants. So you read between the lines. You tell me what you think when you heard that answer about being honest with people. What do you think the honest answer is to Ryan O'Reilly when he sits down with him?
1: I think it's, you know, if once, because obviously he needs to dig deeper with this roster and in a short amount of time, because the draft is in another 3 weeks, I believe. So he has to dig deep down in his roster. And I think you sort of separate the players. You separate them based upon guys that are veteran players, guys that are still playing well, but maybe also coming toward the end of their contracts. You put those separate from the young guys and some other guys, because then you could take a deeper dive into those players and see how they possibly project with the team moving forward. And if you don't project O'Reilly, you know, moving forward with the team, then I think that's a conversation you need to have with them. Not saying that you're going to trade them, but saying that, hey, listen, if an opportunity, sort of like Barry, if an opportunity comes and we feel it will help the team, then that may be a move that we make, but we're going to talk to you about it. But again, it's not to talk to you and tell you we're not going to make it. It's to talk to let you know that this is what we're doing and why we're doing it.
2: I think that he's got a lot of respect for Ryan O'Reilly. Every single person in hockey has the utmost respect for Ryan O'Reilly as a player. That is indisputable. But I think it's different when it's the last year of a player's contract. And so I think that is going to be a change of the equation at the trade deadline. Now, the question would be, how do you handle it this summer? You know, what kind of offers might be out there for Ryan O'Reilly this summer if you're the new guy and you're tackling this? Because as I've said all along, every day that Ryan O'Reilly steps onto the ice with your team, the young players who are maybe not in that age range yet, Adam, but will be soon enough, right? They benefit from everything that Ryan O'Reilly and, for that matter, Steven Stamkos and others do for them. So there's a benefit and having Ryan O'Reilly, and he helps you win. You also have the center factor, right? Who's going to play center? Who's going to help Luke Evangelista and Matt Wood and those guys? Who's going to support them if he's gone? That is something you have to consider. But at the trade deadline, when his contract's on the verge of expiring, where the team is at that point, you know, that's very different than last year or the year before. I think where Barry Trotz sat. So there's a lot of options there. And so I am curious. I in trying to read, we're not mind readers, right? But in trying to read between the lines of his answer there to Chase, Chase and Joe did a really good job of just throwing the question out there. I think he's open to, if he had his socks knocked off over the summer, why would you not consider it? You know, But you have to have that conversation with Ryan O'Reilly first.
0: Quickly, let's go to Adam in Portland on our phone line. Adam, thank you for calling. Go ahead.
3: Well, it's a couple things, man. Number one, have you ever taken a job and, like, 2 weeks into it, you're like, dude, this guy that was before me sucked. Like, I'm having to fix everything. So that's what I think of. And, like, I think it's a weird spot for Barry because we all loved him as a coach, but there's so much this dude's inheriting that's not right, and I think the coach is one of them. Like, you've got if you think for a second that you should fire that coach, you need to fire the coach. Like, don't hang on to mediocrity, man. We are not used to not being in the playoffs, and we can't make the playoffs with him. So that's number one. Number two, of the big three, I'd be curious which one of you guys think is most likely to be moved. But think of this. He could play out his contract. The new dude could run through his 6 years, and Soros is still going to be here. How crazy is that? It makes me sick. Like, he's got to look at that contract and go, oh, my God, what did they sign this dude to, a full 8-year no move? Like, I know Willie loves him, and I hope they ask him that. Hey, do you love this guy as much as Willie Donick? Because nobody should, and this is a crazy contract. But,
0: oh, don't, yeah, Adam, thank you for the call. Don't get
3: inherited a mess.
0: Don't get Willie.
2: It's so low.
0: Let's not get Willie started on that right now.
2: But he did answer the question about the goaltending today.
0: Mm-hmm.
2: And, you know, he has a unique perspective on Eustace Onanen because he was involved in drafting him. So I think he, you know, the question directly to him was about Onanen, and it was not about Soros. But I think he's looking at the goalies and say, I'm set there. I got a lot of other things on the list that I'm looking at. So the Soros thing is so far down on the list. It's not a bad contract. And now you have Onanen, who's really emerging as a guy that's getting better. And just coming into the prime age of a goalie. So you got two to work with that. I'm checking that off my list of, hey, I'm putting this over to the side. I'm putting the coaching thing over to the side. You've got to determine what to do with Ryan O'Reilly. That is number one. Do you guys agree? Like, that's where it all starts to me. And then you're looking at everything else. Of, you know, how does he assess the prospect pool? What does he think of all these guys? Those are important questions too. But I think that I don't know what the word to use is, quandary, or the what's more valuable, Ryan O'Reilly playing center for this team and helping the young players along, is that more valuable than trading O'Reilly for future assets that won't help you for 4 or 5 years? That is a huge, huge question.
0: It's very
2: That's
0: similar.
2: Not an easy answer.
0: It's very similar to the conversation we were having about Jeffrey Simmons. Mm-hmm. I see the two of them in a similar
2: good
0: way.
2: Good point.
0: 615-737-1025. We'll continue to take your reaction on Chris McFarland's news conference. You heard Adam in Portland mention Barry Trotz. We will get into later this week how we should remember Barry Trotz's tenure as Predators GM. 615-737-1025. But coming up next, I want to discuss a couple of Titans-related bold predictions made by friend of the show, Connor Orr of Sports Illustrated. We'll do that next. Willie Donick, Derek Mason, Adam Vingan, 102.5 The Game.
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2: Okay, time for the latest from Lone Pronto, and the message is very consistent from them. 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
4: Now, here's your latest Fox 17 Code Red weather report.
5: I'm Fox 17 meteorologist Brett Luna. This beautiful weather is going to stick around with us for the next few days. Thursday, we're mostly sunny with highs in the mid-80s. Friday and Saturday, we'll be dry and partly sunny with high temperatures in the mid to upper 80s. Our next chance for rain won't come until Sunday.
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0: D-Mays, Vingen, and Donick, 102.5 The Game. Willie Donick, Derek Mason, Adam Vingen here with you. Friend of the show, Connor Orr of Sports Illustrated, made his 100 bold predictions for the 2026 NFL season. Some of them were serious, some of them were humorous. I looked at all of the Titans-related bold predictions that Orr made, and I thought it would be fun to just run through them quickly. Number 15, John Harbaugh's Giants and Robert Saleh's Titans will have the largest win total improvement of the teams with new head coaches. Orr predicts both the Giants and the Titans will improve by 3 wins each. So that would mean the Titans would win 6 games next season. They've won 6 games combined in the past 2 seasons. Mm-hmm. So, look, this is where we are as a football-watching town. If the Tennessee Titans win 6 games this season, I would consider that successful, wouldn't you guys?
1: Over the last 2 years or 3 years, they barely
0: won. 6 combined wins over the past 2 seasons. Yeah. 6 wins this season, doubling their win total. I mean, look, the bar is low. A lot of it, I mean, we always say this. How does it look? How does Cam Ward look? How does Carnell Tate look? How does Jeffrey Simmons look? So on and so forth. But on the surface, a 6-win team, I think a lot of Titans fans would take that in year one of Robert Saleh.
1: I think they would. Obviously, they would want more, but, you know, doubling a win total from the previous season is sign of improvement. And a lot of it does, you know, hinge on how does the quarterback look
9: in that process. If he looks like he's developing, then everybody's optimistic. But if it doesn't, then I think people tend to be a little bit pessimistic, or still a question mark at that position. But I don't think that will be the problem. So out of all those teams that have new coaches, the Ravens, the Jets, no, Jets don't, but Arizona, Pittsburgh,
0: there are seven teams. I believe there are seven teams.
9: Not Oakland, but LA, the Vegas Raiders.
0: Here are the teams with new head coaches. Las Vegas with Clint Kubiak. Of course, the Titans with Robert Saleh. The Giants with John Harbaugh. The Browns with Todd Monken. The Dolphins with Jeff Hafley. The Ravens with Jesse Minter. And the Steelers with Mike McCarthy.
9: Yeah, so he's basically saying out of all of those teams, the Titans and the Giants. And I don't think that's too far out of the realm of possibility. I think definitely I believe the Giants will be a better team, you know, because I witnessed, you know, what John Harbaugh can do in his first season as head coach and the demand he has on the team. So I definitely can see that happening. And just the energy around what they're doing here in Nashville. It just seems like everything is sort of coming to this apex of this team's going to be much better than what they were last year.
0: Willie, number 57 from Connor Orr. The Titans will suffer an outbreak of disease related to the banning of seed oils. Oh. he writes, oh, wow. Seed oils, while demonized, are a source of vitamin E. Vitamin E is part of an important group of fat-soluble compounds that attack free radicals within the body. By week 9, Cam Ward will be covertly sneaking various bags, snacks, frozen dinners, chicken nuggets, and mass-market condiments into the facility at a critical juncture during the season.
2: Connor Orr, he's such a fun guy to listen to. He's a very witty guy. We've had him on our show, as a lot of our listeners know, but I enjoy his stuff for that because he doesn't take himself or his work too seriously, but he, at the same time, I think does have a lot of good analysis. Isn't it weird in our lifetimes, and I'm including you in this, Adam, because you're old enough, but D-Mace can probably cite some other examples from when he and I were real young, just the cycles that and trends of things to eat. You know, there's, you know, one food could go from this is the best thing you could eat, man. You got to eat oatmeal, or you got to, you know, eat fiber. All then, you know, 5 years or 10 years later, what would you do? You cannot eat this. This stuff isn't very good for you. You got to stay shy away from this. You got to go over and eat this. So, who knows with seed oils? But that's it is kind of funny with that. But I'll say this too about the previous one. It's a lot easier to go from 3 wins to 6 wins than it is to go from 9 wins to 12 wins. So it's a pretty easy thing he's throwing out there about the Giants and the Titans. And to me, I don't really care if they win 6, 7, or 8 even. It's are they positioning themselves roster-wise to make the jump the following year when they go into the stadium?
0: Here are some other of Connor Orr's Titans-related bold predictions quickly. Number 16, someone outside of the current betting top five will win Offensive Rookie of the Year. That means no hardware for Jeremiah Love, Fernando Mendoza, Carnell Tate, Jordan Tyson, or Jadarian Price. Number 31, the Colts and Titans will finish 1 win apart from each other. That's an interesting one. And number 64, this one made me laugh. The Jets will win their season opener against the Titans. They will then lose 5 consecutive games against the Packers, Lions, Bears, Browns, and Patriots. As we talked about that day.
9: That better not happen.
0: The reaction if the Titans lose to the Jets in week 1. Oh, man. It's going to be apocalyptic on this show. But the Colts, the Colts and the Titans one is interesting, Derek. Orr predicts the Colts and the Titans will finish 1 win apart from each other. He writes, you can take this as a buy low on the Titans and a sell high in the Colts prediction. That's 2 predictions.
9: Sell high, buy low. I think a lot of Indianapolis's deal is Daniel Jones. How does he come back? I mean, before his injury, he was being mentioned as an MVP candidate. And his team was the best team, at least in the AFC. And then when he got hurt, everything just fell to pieces. And then obviously they got to replace one of their wide receivers as well. So You know, this is a team that I can see if the Titans win six games and the Colts win seven, or if the Titans win eight and the Colts win seven. I can see that possibly happening.
0: 615-737-1025. We'll wrap up the show coming up next. Willie Donick, Derek Mason, Adam Vingan, 1025 The Game.
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9: If you've lived in Middle Tennessee for any time, then you've seen how wild our weather can be, from winter storms, tornadoes, to flooding. 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
0: D-Mace, Vingen, and Donick, 102.5 The Game. Willie Donick, Derek Mason, Adam Vingen here with you. By 3 p.m. Central tomorrow, Willie Donick could be the father of a national champion. Mahoney Donick and the Denison Big Red won the first game of the championship series earlier today. The first game is tomorrow morning in Ohio. And the Denison Big Red, if they win that first game, will be D3 national champions. So, Willie, I know that we're talking to Coach Willie and Dad Willie right now. Just tell us what the plan is for tonight. How are you going to keep your mind off of the game? Because I know that you're nervous as all heck. So what's the plan tonight? How do you keep your mind off of things?
2: Well, we got a couple things going. We got a nice dinner with some of the families who have made it here, some of Mahoney's roommates and, you know, neighbors who are in his class, you know, on the same dormitory hall and things like that. They've become pretty tight. And so we're going to have a dinner with them. And then young Evie Donick will be flying back up to Cleveland. She wants to be here for the big day tomorrow. So showing unbelievable dedication to get back up to Cleveland because she had to fly back for some work. And she said, "Dad, can I come back up? I want to come back up." And I was like, "What are the prices of the tickets?" But I was like, "All right, this is you never know when this could ever come around again." I was like, "You know, let's do it. Come on in. You want to do it? If it's okay with your bosses, let's go." So we're going to pick her up at the airport. And then, of course, people, NBA Finals game one. I mean, we've got the backdrop for some good theater tonight. So this is going to be a fun night to keep your mind off of the craziness that's going to happen tomorrow. By the way, if anybody is interested, and you may or may not be, but it's NCAA.com has really good coverage, very professional coverage in my mind, with replays and camera angles and stuff like that. It's a good broadcast streaming, absolutely free if you want to watch it. Game one will be at 10 o'clock, and then if necessary, the second game and winner-take-all game would follow right after that.
0: I do just want to say, if Denison pulls it off in the first game, I better see Willie Donick on the program tomorrow with the ski goggles on, doused in champagne or Gatorade or something. I need that visual. I don't know if the Big Red players will be popping champagne. Maybe they'll be drinking yellow Gatorade and dousing each other in yellow Gatorade, not green Gatorade, yellow Gatorade. But either way, I want the Willie Donick World Series-esque experience if the first game goes Denison's way.
2: You know what? I can't promise goggles, but there will be some celebration. There might. I'm not ruling out storming the field.
0: Okay.
2: It could happen. It could happen at some point. Let's just hope that will it into existence. So there will be some serious celebration going on.
9: I predict that the Denison merch will hit an all-time high.
0: Yes.
9: There we go.
0: We'll have to get some national championship shirts for the rest of us.
2: Oh yeah. Okay. You play your cards right. I see where you're going.
17: Yeah, don't forget who put you on the air every day.
2: That's right. Okay.
0: Willie's got some sway.
9: Yeah, just let Denison.
0: You know, the baseball funny, program.
2: You know, what gets talked about a lot is like, hey, Vanderbilt with Diego Pavia. Mm-hmm. Like it was famous. I don't know, famous, but word is out, right? There's with this past year, like Vanderbilt's a real hot school. I think they accepted less than 2.5% of applicants. You know, it's always been a good school, obviously, but you know, with the Diego Pavia's run and the basketball team doing well, like the number of applicants has really gone up. They talk about that all the time, right? When there's a Cinderella story in the NCAA tournament, a school that, you know, doesn't get a lot of hype, they're like, wow, the applicants have gone up. That justifies a lot of investment in athletics sometimes. Denison's women's basketball team won the national championship. Like, I wonder if applicants go up at a place like Denison if because the athletics do well or not. I don't know. Maybe we'll find out.
9: You would have to figure it does because, you know, and I think ADs understand this and presidents do as well, that sports is sort of the front yard of your universe.
0: Yes.
9: I mean, of your university.
0: Yes.
9: Like, you will – it's been proven that if you're – you know, if your sports teams are doing well, whatever that primary sport is on that college, if that sport team is doing well, the enrollment tends to pick up.
0: I've told this story before, but the year I was applying for college was the year that George Mason made its miracle run to the Final Four. Mm-hmm. And George Mason was one of the schools I applied to, and I was so nervous. I was like, I'm not going to get into George Mason now because of the Patriots defeating UConn and going to the Final Four. I did get into the school. I ended up not going, but I did get into the school. So, I mean, I totally understand that point. But, Willie, you mentioned the NBA Finals. Game one tonight, 7:30 p.m. Central tip-off, Knicks at Spurs. And Willie, I want your take on this series because Derek and I talked about this the other day. I love that legacies are on the line on both sides in this finals. If the Knicks win, it goes without saying. Those men on that team will never pay for another meal in their lives in New York City. It's been nearly 30 years since the Knicks were in the finals. It's been half a century since the Knicks won a title. And if Jalen Brunson and crew can win it, they are made men for life. On the other side, the Spurs, I think this would cement Victor Wembanyama's global superstardom. So I do think it's a fascinating story. It's a fascinating series regardless of the outcome, but legacies are on the line.
2: Legacies are on the line. I just can't wait to watch. You know, this is the kind of thing that happens. Right? I'm staying at my uncle's house. He loves The Daily Show, and so he and I were watching it. And John Stewart, who's a huge Knicks fan, right? It's well known. He had this funny routine where he said, "Victor Wembanyama, he's continuing to grow." Like he says, by the end of the series, he's going to be 14 feet tall. He had these really funny things, and he says, you know, I don't even know where this could go, but you know, he could break through the roof of Madison Square Garden. You know, he had this, but this is the kind of thing that I think gets outside. You know, we were talking about the casual fans for the, you know, what's the interest level in the Stanley Cup Final as opposed to this series. I think you put Wemby and you put the New York factor together, and I think you're going to get a level of fan that maybe might be in that category. Yeah, I used to watch the NBA, but I lost touch after Michael Jordan or Magic and all those guys. I think you might have some intrigue come back for this type of thing. I think it's got a chance to do that. I'm excited about that.
9: This is the ultimate win-win for the NBA from this standpoint. When the Knicks is playing well and they win, is good for the NBA because the Knicks are one of those staple teams. They're one of the blue blood, so to speak. So if the Knicks win, I don't think there are many people in the basketball world that would hate this. If the Knicks won, it's not like the Chicago Bulls winning. It's not like the Lakers winning, Boston. It's the Knicks. So if the Knicks win, that's good for everybody. If San Antonio win, Adam just said it, the global recognition goes even higher. Now you have someone in Wembanyama who's a global sensation, which is going to reach others even further than what they're trying now. So for the NBA, this is almost their perfect matchup, is the Knicks versus San Antonio.
0: Part of me, as I said, part of me wants to see the Knicks win because of how the city would react if they do. On the other hand, I also want to see how the Knicks lose because of how the city would react if they do.
9: So who would be okay? Thinking of that, because some teams like the Boston Celtics, for instance, if they won the championship, Laker fans would hate it, definitely.
18: Right.
9: But then everybody, it's just like, oh, Boston won. Or if the Lakers won, Boston fans would definitely hate it. But then they're, oh, man, the goodness, the Lakers. I'm not sure. One, I don't think the Knicks have that rival where a team, maybe the Indiana Pacers, their fan base say we hate it. But outside of that, I think.
0: The Sixers.
9: Yeah, maybe the Sixers. But the Sixers haven't been the Sixers.
0: But Philadelphia and Boston specifically, there is no love lost between those two cities and New York City.
9: Absolutely. So. But I'm saying, like, if the Knicks won, I think there would be like this. Okay, there wouldn't be this hatred toward the Knicks winning a championship. At least I don't think it would be, whether you're a Knicks fan or not.
0: I don't know. It's a good question. But I am curious to see how it plays out. Game one tonight in San Antonio. That'll do it for us today. Hopefully, the next time we talk to Willie Donick, his son is a national champion. Good luck to the Denison Big Red tomorrow. Finish it off in the first game. No need for two. Finish it off in the first game. Elliot Freeman, Sportsnet NHL Insider, will join us tomorrow at 5. We'll get his reaction to the hiring of Chris McFarland and maybe some more insidery nuggets on that whole process. But in the meantime, have a wonderful evening. We'll talk to you tomorrow at 3.
9: Be loved, love on your people. Have a safe, blessed, and wonderful day. I love you. The team loves you. Hear that music. Don't you forget about us, because we will not forget about you. We will be back on these airwaves starting at 3 p.m. tomorrow on 102.5. And as I always say, we're going to be talking and...
0: You're going to be listening.
9: Absolutely. Peace. Go Mahoney, Big Red.
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4: Good afternoon, I'm Connor Newt with your Game Center update. Today marks the first official day of the Chris McFarland era in Nashville as he was introduced at an introductory press conference this morning with the Nashville Predators. McFarland was asked on his plan to turn Nashville into a competitor for the Stanley Cup and what the job is going to look like for him moving forward.
5: Obviously, there's work to do here. We're not where we want to be, but there's a lot of good pieces here, and there's a lot of draft capital. But ultimately, the results happen on the ice, and we just want to put our players and the team in the best position to have success and make life as easy as for them off the ice, so that they can focus on the job at hand, which is trying to win hockey games, which is not easy to do in this league. So.
4: In the National Hockey League, Game 1 of the Stanley Cup Finals ends in a 5-4 victory on the road for the Vegas Golden Knights over the Carolina Hurricanes. Goals by Ivan Barbashev, Tomas Hertl, Brett Halden, William Karlsson, and Shea Theodore lift VGK over the Carolina Hurricanes. Game 2 tomorrow in Carolina. In the NBA, it's Game 1 of the NBA Finals tonight between the New York Knicks and the San Antonio Spurs. New York Knicks center Mitchell Robinson will be active tonight after undergoing successful pinky surgery. The game tips off at 7:30 p.m. and you can hear it right here on 102.5 The Game. And tonight on 94.9, it's Nashville Sounds Baseball as they continue their series against the Jacksonville Jumbo Shrimp, AAA affiliate of the Miami Marlins. Pre-game at 5:50 and first pitch at 6:05. 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
10: Video Aiyuk posted to YouTube in December where he appeared to tape himself from the driver's seat going well over the posted 40 miles per hour speed limit on a road that runs past Levi's Stadium. Packers edge rusher Micah Parsons just passed the five-month mark of his ACL surgery and meniscus procedure, likely out until at least mid-October. Tampa Bay's John Cooper won the Jack Adams Award as the NHL's Coach of the Year.
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30: I'm not going to let anybody say, I pity the fool. The fool's going to pity you. Knowing the Shannon fans, so Shannon fans, represent.

0: 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It is an extra groove on Wednesday, Freddie and Harry, and we are here, presented by Progressive Insurance on the ESPN app, SiriusXM Channel 80, as well as TuneIn, and always still that smart speaker. They'll play ESPN Radio. You get a little bonus, Freddie and Harry, leading into game one of the NBA Finals in San Antonio. So the Spurs take on the New York Knicks, coverage beginning at 7:30 Eastern Time. You can always make the case that the last time New York City was electrified like this by the Knicks was when Jeremy Lin played for the New York Knicks, and now he has joined us as an ESPN NBA analyst. Hit him on the socials at JLinN7. I'm going to go back to that time, Jeremy Lin, before we talk about this series. Having a chance to be a part of that, in that city with that franchise, and you made back-to-back covers of Sports Illustrated. What was like that for you, electrifying the city like that, playing that way for the Knicks?
1: It's honestly something you can't process in the moment because it's that big. There's so much happening, and it wasn't until later that I'm able to really hear the stories and process just everything that happened. But honestly, if there's any place, you know, in the U.S. or the world that you would want to be able to make a splash, it is New York City, and we know just how amazing that fan base is and how passionate they are.
2: It's where you're in Madison Square Garden, or you're on the road and you know you're in the opponent's team city, but New York Knicks fans have taken over and you hear them loud and proud. What is that like as a player, hearing the fans of the New York Knickerbockers be down with you guys no matter what the circumstances are?
1: Yeah, that is something that is truly special because, you know, throughout the first three quarters, you might hear some Knicks fans, but you'll hear a lot of home fans as well, and, you know, and you'll hear this back and forth. But when you're winning or when you've handily won the game and it's towards the end of the fourth quarter, the Knicks fans are just staying and they're just making sure everybody in the arena knows that they are there, and it just gets louder and louder and louder. That's always something to look forward to on the road is, you know, towards the end of the game, you're starting to get that win and you're starting to know it's going to be your game, and you can hear that fan base grow louder and louder as the home crowd gets quieter and quieter.
0: Well, the fan base in New York Knicks, Jeremy, has gotten louder and louder and louder ever since they lost game three to the Atlanta Hawks, and they have not lost a playoff game since. The easy answer to the question is, what turned the switch on was the Knicks' ball movement and taking Jalen Brunson off the ball. What is the best answer why we've seen this New York Knicks team look like this the last 11 playoff games?
1: I think it's a combination of things. For sure, people are talking about, you know, using Kat as a playmaker and not having Jalen bring the ball up every single possession. And that is a huge differentiator that added a new dimension to their game. Another thing that really just stepped up and they go hand in hand is their defense. Their defense has been absolutely amazing, and they have continued to just really make it difficult for teams to score. So, you know, better offense does lead to better defense, but at the same time, better defense obviously leads to better offense. And so it's kind of a chicken or egg situation where they always, and that is basketball, where it blends into each other. And that's been really, really cool to see. And the other thing is they're rested. Sure. They're extremely rested. And you heard Donovan Mitchell in the conference final talking about how they were playing with their food, and so they had to go to game sevens. New York, they are not playing with their food. They are absolutely doing what they're doing. They're winning at home. They're winning on the road. They're winning when it matters. They're closing it out when they need to be closing it out. They're getting their rest. They're getting they're staying focused, and they're just locked in. So literally, it just feels like you're seeing the same New York Knicks team show up every single night, and they just are a much more rested team than their opponents.
2: Jeremy, you was on that 2019 Toronto Raptors team. You guys were able to win an NBA championship. How important is game one?
1: Game one is extremely important. It's not obviously the end-all, be-all, but game one is important because the team that clinches first is always going to have such a unique advantage. And to be able to, especially here, if you are able to win on the road, that is completely different. And you know, and they always talk about as a lower seed, you know, that you have to win one game on the road. And to be able to put that amount of pressure on the home team and coming out the gate in game one, that's honestly, that's extremely, extremely important. Obviously, it's going to be a long series and a long chess match. Mm-hmm. But at the end of the day, this is a unique opportunity where the Spurs are coming off of a brutal, grueling 7-game series, and even you hear Wemby talk about it's going to be hard to kind of recover from this and to get back and get going again after such a emotionally draining and intense series. But that is something where the Knicks, they have a great opportunity to steal a game early.
0: Great stuff by Jeremy Lin, former NBA player, now ESPN NBA analyst, joining us on Freddie and Harry on ESPN Radio and the ESPN app. The central figure in this series is that young man in the middle in his first playoff run, getting his team, the Spurs, to the NBA championship, Jeremy. And, of course, that's Victor Wembanyama. The Knicks do have four guys that can score the basketball, but he is going to be there on defense. How can the Knicks neutralize that presence that he is going to bring to the table in the middle for San Antonio?
1: Well, it's going to be extremely interesting because Wemby

0: huge, huge factor in this series.
1: When you look at Jalen Brunson on the defensive end, do you think that's something that the San Antonio Spurs, especially with that three-headed monster at the guard position, Stephon Castle, De'Aaron Fox, and Dylan Harper, do you think they're going to attack him to try to get him in foul trouble and exploit the lack of defense that he plays?
0: There's no question that they are going to go in that direction. They would be crazy not to, but it just depends how much of their game plan is that. The other thing is, the reality is, if Brunson gets a few early stops, it may not be something that the Spurs will continue to attack over and over again. And if Brunson can get those early 2, 3, 4 stops, you know, it's similar to if a non-shooter hits 2, 3, 4 three-pointers, it changes everything up. And so Brunson, to me, isn't a bad defender. Brunson, to me, is somebody who has a tremendous amount of offensive workload and cannot always put forth that same level of effort on the defensive end. That's just a reality. Does he have the ability to defend? Yes. Is he the best defender in the NBA? No, he is not. And so that is something that the Spurs will try to exploit. But I am very curious to see that. And the one thing I am so impressed about is Castle is an absolute warrior. Dylan Harper is mature beyond his years, but them two and Wemby, the amount of output that they have been putting forth on both ends of the floor is something to, you know, to look out for in terms of their endurance and being able to recover from the previous series.
2: Would you like to win the series, Jeremy?
0: Who do I want to win the series? You know the answer to that.
2: No. Who do you think is going to win the series?
0: Oh, who do I think is going to win the series? Mm-hmm. I'm thinking my prediction is Spurs. I do think the Spurs will eventually figure it out. And I was, more than anything, what I'm impressed by the Spurs is the mentality. They don't duck from the competition.
2: True.
0: They want it. I saw a different Spurs. You know, I saw Vassell talking trash to Chet.
2: Yep.
0: Chet. I saw Wemby trying to, tell them to play more physical, sending hits out on Jared McCain. And I saw nastiness to the Spurs. And you see them as a very team-oriented, young, and they love the game, and they're all about the team. But they have some nastiness to them, and that's what you need to win. So I do think that's going to put them over the top once they start to figure out how to handle the bright lights of the finals.
1: Jeremy Lin, if you want to hold up that Larry O'Brien trophy, sometimes you got to be a little bit nasty, don't you?
0: Absolutely.
1: You got to be a little nasty, don't you, Jeremy? That's all I have for you, Jeremy. I just want you to answer the question. That's all. Sometimes, great things, sometimes you got to be a little nasty to get them. That's all I'm saying, Jeremy.
2: Jeremy, pay Harry Douglas no
0: money.
2: Jeremy, pay Harry Douglas no
1: money. And also, I will say this. I really enjoy coming to the Garden and watching you play. Jeremy and my brother Tony Douglas played together.
2: That's right.
1: So shout out to you, man, being the true professional and doing things the way you did it. And you and my brother, y'all's a relationship as well, too. So shout out to you, my man.
0: Oh, man, please tell him I say what's up. That is awesome. Tony was honestly really supportive through the whole run as well. So, I do appreciate having him as a teammate.
2: No doubt. Hey, Jeremy, we appreciate you, my friend. Can't wait to talk to you again as the NBA Finals goes along. Enjoy game one tonight and the rest of the series. We'll talk to you soon, and thanks so much.
0: You too as well. Thanks so much for having me, guys.
2: Outstanding stuff by Jeremy Lin, 2019 NBA champion, the Toronto Raptors. Now an ESPN NBA analyst, a great follow on the socials at JLin7, joining us on Freddie and Harry with Harry Douglas. I'm Freddie Coleman. So who needs to win game one more? And who's going to win the whole shebang and bang with the NBA Finals starting tonight? Our thoughts and predictions come your way if you keep it here on ESPN Radio.
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11: Gave his answer to that involving who needs to win game one more.
12: This is Spurs at home who need the game more. I expect the Knicks to be rusty. They can play their way through it. The other thing is, game one is the least important game of the series. I don't care what statistically it says. Game one is the game you can get over. The Knicks can get over that, get by it. They were down 2-1 in a series already in these playoffs, and we saw them roar back from that. So I don't see it as being necessary for the Knicks. It may be not necessary for either one, but if you're San Antonio, I expect, even though we've seen no nerves, I expect there to be nerves tonight. This is different. This is not the conference finals. It's not the second round. It's not an opening round series. So I think the Spurs need that to settle into their first final.
13: Well, to counter Michael Wilbon, I've seen the San Antonio Spurs be down 3-2 in a series in the Western Conference Finals versus the team that won the NBA championship last year.
14: Okay.
13: And they won 2 straight. But game one is more important for the New York Knicks, in my opinion, because you will be walking into the trap of the San Antonio Spurs and taking over the trap of the San Antonio Spurs. San Antonio having this momentum and riding this momentum, coming off a very physical and a very exhausting Western Conference Finals. If you're the Knicks and you can win game one on the opposing team's home court, I think you're now set up to be crowned NBA champions. Now, I'm not saying it's going to happen. I just said you're being set up, because I think also it would only take at that point only one more win that you would need on the road if you handle your business at home.
11: Okay. It's a great argument. It's a fair argument. But because what you just said, that's why I think it's more important for the Spurs to win game one more, because you do not want the Knicks to believe they can beat you in your home building. Everything you said is spot on there. If you're the San Antonio, if you're the Knicks, you walk in there and you take game one. Now you put pressure on the Spurs to say, man, we better win game two or else. We do not want to go to Madison Square Garden down 0-2. If you have home court advantage, you always want to have the team that doesn't have it to play uphill. I've always believed that. Michael Wilbon can say, yeah, the game one's the least important game of a series. Not going to say that he's wrong. But if you're the home team and you lose game one, now you're playing uphill, because then you got to find a way to win a game on the road and make sure you don't go down 0-2 before the series goes back to their building for games three and game four. And you got a San Antonio Spurs team that they're not afraid of anybody. They're not afraid of anything. We saw what it looked like where they had to play uphill down 3-2 against Oklahoma City, won their game six, ran away and hit in the fourth quarter, and then went into Oklahoma City and beat them in a game seven when Shai Gilgeous-Alexander was magical for the Oklahoma City Thunder. If you're San Antonio, the Knicks feel pretty confident they can get at least one out of two. Don't let it be the first one. Don't let it be anyone, but don't let it be that one, because they thought they felt pressure down 3-2 in an elimination game. Losing game one at home, having home court advantage, you don't want that kind of uphill battle that early in the series if you're San Antonio.
13: I would say also for San Antonio, for a fact, you better not go down 0-2 in this series and have to go to that chaotic environment in Madison Square Garden. Not just the environment in Madison Square Garden, but New York City overall. Like, where are the San Antonio Spurs going to be staying at when they got to come up to New York?
11: Luckily for them, no one has that information. I know how New Yorkers can be with that.
13: They need to stay
11: in New
13: 35,
11: Jersey.
13: 40 miles away.
11: Go to upstate,
13: from anything.
11: Go to upstate New York in Manhattanville, away from New York City.
13: They got
11: to
13: go far away, man.
14: All right, time for you to chime in. I've been trying to process this all day long. I've been trying to not say busy work, because there's tons of production that I got to do behind the scenes.
11: Yeah.
14: But I've been knee deep in it so that I wouldn't have to think about it.
13: Sure.
14: But
13: how far in it have you been?
14: Knee deep.
13: That's my boy.
14: Deep as possible.
11: You got to get real deep. So, deep, deep, deep.
14: But of course, what do I do? Naturally, we have all the TVs in here, so I put on all the raw feeds from San Antonio, all the cameras, all the guys warming up, doing all the things. Before we get into predictions, the best way that I can describe as a Knicks fan what we're experiencing right now, it's like getting on a roller coaster at an amusement park, right?
11: True.
14: Like, I look at the NBA season and just fandom, like, hey, I'm a fan of this team. I'm in the amusement park. I'm going on the different rides. I'm experiencing. I'm eating. But when we start going in the playoffs, it's like, all right, now I'm waiting in line. I know it's an hour long wait, but I'm going to wait in line. I'm waiting in line. So then we in the playoffs. We pass the first round. No disrespect, Harry. We get to the second round.
11: Now
14: I get on the ride. I'm at the front. I decide, you know what? I'm going to ride in the front seat of the roller coaster. So now I'm in the front seat. And we get to the conference finals. We take care of business conference finals. And we're good. Now I'm on the roller coaster. Now I'm going up. And it click, click, click, click, click, click, click, click, click, click. And we got 8 days. So I'm still thinking about it. And I'm happy. I'm like excited. The anticipation. Click, click, click, click, click, click, click, click, click, click, click. And now we finally get to the top. And it's 7:23 p.m. Eastern. And the game is an hour away. And now we're at the top. And I'm looking over. And now that's when the nerves start to settle in.
13: Yeah. Here we go, baby. Game one of the 2026 NBA Finals.
11: Mm-hmm. Mm-hmm.
13: What'd you say, Shannon?
11: We're here now. Exactly. He hit that quite well all day, but he really did not hide that quite well all day.
14: Just too
11: trying to keep his emotions in check. Nah, son, I saw right through that, Shannon Penn. I saw exactly right through that. HD, who wins the series? Game one tonight, Knicks and San Antonio Spurs. A lot of people believe it's going to be a 6 or 7-game series. Who wins the series according to you?
13: I'm holding my brother Tony Douglas's jersey,
11: right?
13: Because that's where the heart is.
11: All right.
13: This organization took a chance on my brother in the first round back in 2009.
15: Right.
13: Allowed my brother to be a millionaire. And, man, it was an unbelievable ride, him in a Knicks jersey. So the heart is with the New York Knicks. My mother, my father, my brother, my nephews, all of them. New York Knicks. Go, New York. Go, New York. Go. But I said before the playoffs started that the San Antonio Spurs were going to win it. And Victor Wembanyama is the chess piece. A lot of people play checkers. Victor literally plays chess. And I know he's going to make the right moves. Spurs in seven.
15: Okay. I got Knicks in six. I'm taking the Knicks in six. There's something about this team, something special about this team that whatever you throw at them, I believe they're going to find a way to get it done. Whether it's the players, whether it's the coaches, it has absolutely nothing to do with the youth of San Antonio. This is not a youthful basketball team anymore. They grew before our eyes when people thought, oh, you lost game five? You're not going to win game six. And they said, watch this work. Oh, you won game six? Yeah, Oklahoma City has had two of their players. You're not going to beat them in their building. They won game seven. This is a team that is a seasoned team despite their youth. They also have a guy with championship experience, Stephon Castle, with a national championship in college, just like Jalen Brunson, Mikal Bridges, and Josh Hart did at Villanova. So he understands big moments, and we saw him grow up before our eyes. After throwing the ball all around in game five, he was a complete terrific guard in game six and game seven. But I just have a feeling, and it's not because I'm a Knicks fan, I just have a feeling they're going to win it in six. San Antonio will be a terrific team. When it's all said and done, the Knicks will win their first championship in 53 years by winning this series in six.
13: I can feel it coming in the air tonight.
15: He grabbed the jersey, but he predicted against the jersey. You'll pay for that, mister. Game one of the Knicks is first happening right now. This has been the Groove with our Wednesday edition of Freddie and Harry on the mighty ESPN Radio.
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27: We'll showcase a rematch of the 99 title round. New York and San Antonio, which by series end will mark the eighth straight season without a repeat champ, extending the longest streak in league history. Speaking of long, New York hasn't won a title since 1973. San Antonio last won in 2014. Both teams earned their trip to this title round, having outscored their opponents by 10-plus entering this game one. The Knicks have taken it a step further, winning three closeouts by 30-plus points. They won two of three against San Antonio during the regular season, including the NBA Cup Championship, while also ending San Antonio's 11-game win streak with a 25-point win at Madison Square Garden on March 1st. Ironically, New York enters tonight's series opener riding an 11-game winning streak. And then there's this. When the Spurs beat the Knicks in 5 and 99, they were led by a 22-year-old big man named Tim Duncan. This version of the Spurs led by a 22-year-old big man named Victor Wembanyama. NBA Countdown on ESPN Radio is presented by SoFi. Get your money right. Coming up on NBA Countdown, we'll hear from Jalen Brunson and Josh Hart, who won a title together in college, now look to do the same in the pros. We'll also hear from a Spurs Big East college champ, who's quickly been a cornerstone for their franchise, and Stephon Castle. In addition, we'll have his teammate, veteran De'Aaron Fox, who has experience being coached by New York's Mike Brown. That and Brian Windhorst has insight on if this is the time now for the Knicks to get to the mountaintop. Let's bring in our point guard, former Spur, Corey Alexander, ESPN NBA analyst, will be with us pre, half, and post throughout these NBA finals. And Corey, let's start with the Knicks. They haven't lost in 41 days, riding that 11-game winning streak, having won those games by better than 19 per, winning three closeouts by 30-plus. It almost seemed like the Hawks, Sixers, and Cavs quit in those series-ending losses. Can you put in perspective the why behind this dominant run?
28: The why has to do with Jalen Brunson becoming a screener. That's one of the changes that Mike Brown made in Game 4 of the Atlanta series. They went to what seems to be more of a flex offense, and by getting the ball out of Jalen Brunson's hands, it did not allow for opposing teams to be able to pressure him 94 feet, wear him down, but it also engaged Karl Anthony Towns as a passer and a playmaker. A triple-double for him in Game 4. And the Knicks' offense has been skyrocketing ever since.
27: Yeah, 11 straight, plus 262-point differential. Six straight on the road by 10, plus 17 to sweep both the conference semis and finals. That's Inside the Numbers, brought to you by Gusto. 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New York, four teams since 84 to play just four games in a 23-day span entering the finals. Previous three won the finals in five games. Corey, we saw where the layoff hurt for most of game one against the Cavs, but the rest is to have a positive impact, like a player like Mitchell Robinson. Can you contrast the Knicks' layoff versus the Spurs' seven-game battle against the champs as to how it will benefit one or the other?
28: Well, I do believe it will benefit each group. And when you consider the fact that for the Knicks, you know, let's think about OG Anunoby missed time during the Philadelphia series with the hamstring injury. So that rest absolutely helps him get back to 100%. And rest always helps. But I don't believe that the shorter period of rest will hurt the Spurs. Honestly, that continuity, I believe, allows them to be more successful. And it helps a young, inexperienced team to be able to be better on their home floor in game one. Knowing that the Knicks struggled in their game one against Cleveland, got down 22, had the miraculous comeback to win that game, I believe we will see the Spurs off to a hot start early to take advantage of the rust of the Knicks.
1: You hit on that word, young. Six Spurs are averaging 10-plus this postseason. Entering this year, no NBA Finals team had more than one player under 23 score 200-plus points in a postseason. Wemby, Castle, Dylan Harper have done it before the Finals. First Finals team with their top two scorers 22 or younger. They have bristled Corey at the inexperienced label, and we've heard over and over again how they're ahead of schedule, but they're here to win it. Can you explain how that youth can be a strength for a group that's growing and getting better on a big time stage?
28: Well, the youth side of it means that they don't feel the pressure. They know that they're ahead of schedule. They're not supposed to be here. So therefore, while you're here, go ahead and go win it. Do what they've continued to do throughout the entire playoffs, and especially when you consider going into Oklahoma City for a game seven and coming out of there with a win. Whatever inexperience there was before, they gained all of it back in that one win alone.
1: We'll have more from Corey Alexander throughout the pregame. Meantime, Victor Wembanyama is the fourth youngest All-NBA player all time to reach the Finals and youngest in league history to lead his team in points and rebounds entering the Finals, surpassing Tim Duncan, a former Spurs great. Wemby with our Malika Andrews.
2: Victor, here we are. We are in the NBA Finals. And throughout the year, I think there's been so much made of the age of this team. And every single time you've said, you know what? Age, experience, we don't care. Mm-hmm. And yet, you're the youngest team to make the NBA Finals since 1977.
7: Really?
2: What is so special about this group?
7: I would say the relentlessness and the lack of experience is a strength of us.
2: What do you mean by strength?
7: Because we can do impossible stuff because we don't know it's impossible.
2: I think the common sentiment, Victor, in the NBA is be patient. You'll get there eventually, but first you have to go through it before you get to the mountaintop.
7: Yeah.
2: You gave me a look like you don't think that that's true.
7: I agree to be patient, but just to some extent. I think being impatient can be a virtue at times because all those greats, they have been impatient. And if you're impatient 10 times, you know, yeah, maybe 9 times you're just going to be impatient, but maybe that one time it's going to make you do something that you were not supposed to do, make you play over your level, make you overachieve. And I think that's the difference maker between good and great.
2: But you said after you won the West, I want to win so bad, it's like my life depends on it. Mm-hmm. Why has winning become your oxygen? Why do you need to do it now?
7: Some things I just can't explain, but really, my whole life revolves around basketball and has for years and years, so it makes sense.
1: He's a unicorn. There's no other way to say it. And you know, the most impressive thing about him back with Corey Alexander is that perhaps he hates losing more than he likes winning. Corey, how did the Knicks avoid Wemby having such a heavy imprint on this series on both sides, especially on defense?
28: Well, and that's the difference. Everyone talks about how do the Knicks stop Wemby? The offensive side of it is easier than it is dealing with him defensively. You have watched teams throughout this playoffs pretty much drive the basketball to the basket and circle back out to not even challenge him. It's almost like where primetime was able to take away one entire side of the field in football. So now when you have to game plan against Victor Wembanyama, the defensive game plan is probably more difficult to figure out than it is offensively. And his ability to block shots, change shots, alter shots is unprecedented. When you look at what he's doing, he's got the same amount of blocks in a postseason that Dwight Howard had the last highest of 60, and they haven't even played a finals game yet. So we don't know what type of numbers he's going to put up from a block standpoint, but defensively, game planning against Wemby may be even more difficult than it is offensively.
1: Yeah, Corey, Chet took two shots in game seven. Two. More from Corey Alexander in a moment. This series features two players who have won the NBA Clutch Player of the Year Award, in Jalen Brunson and De'Aaron Fox, who spent two seasons under Knicks coach Mike Brown with the Sacramento Kings. He played 178 games under Brown, tied for the sixth most by a player with a former coach that would later face each other in the finals. He also joined our Doris Burke and Mark Kestisher.
8: Jim, thank you. De'Aaron, I know you're one of the elder statesmen of this team at the ripe old age of 28. The ripe old age of 28. But that notwithstanding, how do you wrap your head around where this team was day one training camp to now being in the NBA Finals?
9: I mean, I think we knew that we have the talent to be able to compete with anybody in the league. But I think just throughout the course of the year, I think schematically we got better. I think just the nuances of the game, we continue to get better throughout the course of it. And obviously we still have the talent for it. But once those things started coming to the forefront and we were able to, I guess, manipulate games, adjust from game to game, I was like, yeah, we have a chance to be really good.
10: Trying to free up Fox. He'll get it over to him right side of the hash mark. Shot clock at 8. Fox guarded by Holiday. Screen Wembanyama. Fox pull up right wing deep. 3. Got it. De'Aaron Fox. Big time 3 from the right side. His second 3 of the night. 15 for D-Fox.
11: Your last series obviously was grueling. You have been through that before in the playoffs. But where are you physically as you navigated your own health through that series and then these last few days? Sort of how do you get yourself right physically and mentally for this challenge?
9: I mean, where I'm at is, it is what it is. We have, what, maybe 2-ish weeks left of the season? And then I'll think about it after that. But for me, it's, you know, we're thinking about New York. Obviously, we had, you know, success against OKC. We celebrated that night. But once we got home, you know, we shifted to what's in front of us now. And you put that series behind us. You can take some of the good that we did, take some of the bad. And, you know, those are kind of a little bit, they're pretty similar to some of the things that they do defensively. But we know that we're going to have our work cut out for us.
10: Bridges gets the inbound pass. Swing it to Shaman on the left wing. Shot clock at 8. Shaman between the leg dribble, stops, fires against Merrill. The 3 is good. It is 61-32. It's a 31-6 run by the Knicks.
11: The challenge is an interesting one and certainly a little bit different, but a physical basketball team, good size. With your combination of dynamic guards and Victor, as you try to organize your group, what are you prioritizing against the New York Knicks specifically?
9: I think the big thing is rebounding. You know, that's probably what can win or lose your series, especially against this team, that and turnovers. I mean, like I said, that's kind of the same thing with OKC. If you turn the ball over, these are really good offenses, but if you turn the ball over, it's going to be the best offense that you're ever going to play against. So those are one of the things to try to obviously mitigate their offense. Don't let our offense hurt our defense. And I think that's where it starts.
10: Brunson with the basketball, defended by Harden. Let's see if he looks to take him to the goal again. He'll back away to the midcourt stripe, puts it on the floor, gets past him easily. Middle of the lane, floater, of course! Brunson again! 36 for Brunson!
8: As an NBA point guard, I'd love your take on how Jalen Brunson plays the position.
9: He's a scorer first and foremost, but, you know, people always talk about him being small and this and that, but he's probably one of the most physical point guards that you're going to play against. And I've been playing against JV since high school. So I've seen it firsthand from high school. I didn't play against him in college, but then obviously all of our years playing against each other in the NBA. He's the head of the snake. That's where it starts for them. That's kind of where it starts and where it finishes for them. You know, try to make his job difficult. And obviously that's easier said than done, but if you're able to do that, then you put yourself in a good position.
1: And don't forget, the Spurs didn't have Fox for the first two games of the conference finals, dealing with that ankle injury. Coming up next on NBA Countdown, presented by SoFi, we'll hear from Fox's former coach, Mike Brown, who's back in the finals as coach for the first time in nearly two decades. Brian Windhorst sheds insight on what he's focused on, and Stephon Castle on youth being the Spurs' advantage. 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
27: Finals, quite different pass for these two teams. The day pass just detailed. Win percentage, New York 27, San Antonio first. Title, San Antonio 5, New York 0. 50 win seasons, San Antonio 19, New York 5. 50 loss seasons, New York 10, San Antonio 2. Head coaches, including interim, New York 15, San Antonio 2. Let's bring back Corey Alexander. You know a thing or two about this Spurs franchise, having been drafted by them. They're back in the playoffs after a six-year drought in the finals, no less. Knicks, old-school approach. Lost in the conference semis, then lost in the conference finals, now in the finals. What stands out for you about the path for both these teams to get here?
28: Well, I was part of the path for the Spurs to get here. If you go back and you'll remember the three words, tanking for Tim. I was part of that 99-97 team where we won 21 games and then drafted number 21 in the 97 draft. Go on, and if you go back to that 99 series, 99 finals between these two, remember that was a lockout year. The regular season did not start until February. Mm-hmm. Michael Jordan had retired. And so, therefore, there was going to be a new champion with the Chicago Bulls, not going to be in the mix. Tim Duncan coming to San Antonio in his second year, delivering a championship during the lockout year, and, of course, which started a legacy that is, you know, unlike many. when you think about the what has happened for the Spurs over the past 30 years. You go to the opposite side with the Knicks making it to the finals in 1999 as a 8 seed.
1: That's right.
28: And with, of course, Latrell Sprewell, Allen Houston, all those guys, but running up against that young Spurs organization that went on to win 5 NBA titles since then, the Knicks, this is the first time they're back in the finals since 99.
1: Yeah, led by Tim Duncan, 22, Wemby, 22. Mike Brown will make his second finals appearance as a head coach. Previous coming in 2007 with the Cavs, swept by the Spurs, oh, by the way. 19-year gap between finals appearances is the longest by a head coach in NBA history. Brown with our PJ Carlissimo and Mark Kestisher.
8: Jim, thank you very much. Mike, it's been over a week. What was that wait like, especially waiting through Game 5 and then Game 6 and the back-and-forth nature of Game 7 in the West before you knew where you guys were going?
3: It was long. We had to try to stay creative in terms of what we wanted to do with our guys. All of our coaches, they've been fantastic. They've contributed on the court, they've contributed off the court, so a lot of different ideas from different guys, and we just kind of took it day by day in terms of what we're doing on the floor. The one thing we always try to figure out how to do is keep the competitive edge with our guys, because when you're off, as long as we're off, that's a tough thing to do. You don't feel it like you would if you were playing games every day, but our guys are pros, they're veterans, and hopefully it was there.
4: Michael, it seems like a long time ago that the finals are a different animal. You and I started together in 03 in this very building a long time ago, but 03, then 07 with you at Cleveland, a number of times at Golden State, culminating in 2022. How different is the finals for our listeners from a coaching standpoint and bringing your team to the finals and so different than the other rounds of the playoffs and, of course, the regular season?
3: Well, the biggest thing you feel right away is the media crunch. It's enormous, and you feel it as soon as you walk into the building. On top of that, there are little things when you fly into a city, when you go to a hotel, all those things, it's different. And guys, when they get here, especially if they get here multiple times, they start to appreciate it more, and it doesn't overwhelm them as much.
4: It seems like a while ago we were in Las Vegas at the Emirates Cup, and you, these two teams met. You also, of course, played them the two normal times in the regular season. Realizing how different your two teams are, still, your impressions of the Spurs?
3: Man, I tell you, everybody knows about Wemby, so I'm not even going to go there because he's a problem for anybody. But when you look at that team and you look at their young guards and you look at how big and long and athletic and tough they are, and then you throw in the fact that they can all pass, dribble, and shoot, and they get out in transition like no other, it's going to be a tall task for us. We're going to have to bring a level of physicality on both ends of the floor when it comes to setting screens, offensively, and then defensively when it comes to boxing out, especially, that doesn't even start with Wemby. It starts with their guards and the games that they played and the maturity that they had throughout the course of the year has really helped them get to this point.
1: Yeah, he's so right. The defense they're going to see is going to be so different than what they've seen thus far. Brown can become the 11th head coach since the merger to win an NBA title in his first season with the team. He's the fifth Knicks coach to get them to the title round. The Knicks are the first team with 4 straight double-digit wins in the conference finals. And while they've been utterly dominant, San Antonio was the team that took out the champs. For a look ahead at Game 1, here's our team of George Sedano, Doris Burke, PJ Carlissimo, and Mark Kestisher.
5: All right, Jim, thank you. A final series of the NBA's 80th season begins tonight. Highly anticipated finals matchup with the Knicks and Spurs, that rematch of the 99 finals. Great to be back in the Alamo City hosting a finals first time in 12 years. We got the Fiesta-colored T-shirts ringing the arena, and also you can see some orange and blue in the building. Knicks fans have made their way to Texas, and many have made their way inside. It's ESPN Radio's coverage of its 31st straight NBA finals. Thrilled to be working with PJ Carlissimo, Doris Burke, George Sedano and Doris, let's start with you because you had the Eastern Finals. You covered that Knicks sweep of Cleveland. What stands out about this team that has barreled its way into the finals?
6: So Mike Brown told us in the conference finals, it literally took him an entire season to figure out how to get the pieces in the exact right order and the guys in the best position possible. Well, welcome to an 11-game win streak. They haven't lost since April 23rd, and they have been, Mark, on an absolute heater, shooting the basketball first in points, first in field goal percentage, first in three-point percentage. They've got great balance, and at the head of the snake is Jalen Brunson, another All-NBA season, and brilliant as a scorer and decision-maker.
5: Well, they're playing terrifically coming in, and PJ, you and I, it feels like it was 3 minutes ago. We just finished working the seven-game Western Finals. The Spurs might be young, but they looked awful poised finishing things off in Oklahoma City.
16: Yeah, Kessie, they were so impressive, and again, we should have been able to see it coming. They were 30-4. In February, March, and April, they had the second-best record in the entire NBA, but everybody kept saying, us wise media people and even coaching cliches, well, you need more experience. You can't advance in the playoffs, particularly in the Western Conference, with that many young guys. Well, guess what? They can, and they're still going, and they took it one day at a time against OKC. They found a way to win games 6 and 7. Wemby is an alien. He does things that if you watch two or three of his games, you're going to see something you don't see in any other NBA game. He distorts the game on both ends of the floor. The young guards, Dylan Harper and Steph Castle, are playing at a very elite level. And De'Aaron Fox kind of quietly runs the whole operation.
5: Well, we're watching Victor Wembanyama right now warm up in front of us. I think it's a treat to watch if you've never seen him live in person in an arena. And I marvel, Doris, not just at how far he's come in 3 short years, but how he comports himself, how he sees the game, and how he sees his place in it is remarkable at his age.
6: He's a game-changing presence on both ends of the floor. The expectation was he would be the best player in the world. If he walks out of here with a championship, I don't think we can doubt that. And in the last series against the defending champs, Peach, all he did was hold him below 30% shooting.
16: Yeah, incredibly. The thing I like about him, two things, reminds me of Tim Duncan. He's a great teammate. When he's on the bench, he supports the other guys. I love during a game, somebody will miss, he'll kick the ball or somebody will make a pass. Julian Champagne will miss a shot. He goes over, taps him on the back, make the next one. Somebody turns the ball over, he goes over to him and goes, don't worry, just keep doing what you're doing. He supports Luke Kornet so much when he's on the bench. Fantastic teammate, which is a tremendous trait. The other thing is he's comfortable being the best player and with the expectations that come with that. He doesn't hide from it. Dude. When they don't win, he says, I got to do more. I got to score more. I got to block more shots. I got to rebound more. Very few young players wear that mantle the way he does.
5: Yeah, very remarkable at 22 years of age. Fourth member of our crew is George Sedano. And George, wild day of anticipation all across the city here today. Many of these fans witnessed those 5 championship banners hanging above head over 15 years, and suddenly they're back with a young crop of talent.
19: Yeah, no question about it. And they're wondering if their team can navigate the short turnaround. The Knicks, as we know, have a lot of rest on their side. Victor Wembanyama admitted that resetting from the high of Game 7 against OKC was a challenge. But to help the squad decompress, Wembanyama even treated his teammates to a group movie night before they began preparing for the Knicks. One thing to note, though, the Spurs have had 3 days rest. Victor has been at his best this year on 3 days rest or more, 57% from the field, 43% from three, and his best defensive metrics thus far this season, Kesty.
5: And the guy who'll probably be facing him a lot tonight, OG Anunoby, warming up to our left right now on the floor. As for Mitchell Robinson, Knicks backup center, surgery on the right pinky last week, practice yesterday, according to reports, on track to play in game one tonight. We'll have the call for you coming up in just a little bit. First, back to Jim Baskwell.
27: All right, Mark, thanks so much. We remind you after each game of the NBA Finals, catch a brand new episode of Brian Windhorst and the Hoop Collective podcast wherever you listen to podcasts. And let's bring in Brian Windhorst. Brian, I keep hearing the Spurs are ahead of schedule and the field played out ideally for the Knicks. Now is their time. Does that mean there's a level of pressure on New York to win that might not exist with San Antonio?
20: Well, when you haven't been to the Finals in 27 years, I would suggest not waiting for another chance. I think from the beginning of the season, the Knicks realized that the Eastern Conference was more available than it has been. And they also very much believed in this team, in this roster. They had opportunities to change it. They had opportunities to go into the market hunting for a star player.
27: Yep.
20: And their management and their ownership believed that this team in this season gave them the best chance. And look, they've had other years where they thought they've had a great chance. But this is the year y'all came together, and it culminates in an incredible opportunity starting tonight.
27: We can go over all the gaudy numbers the Knicks have put up in their 11-game win streak. It's been dominating. But how can the Spurs slow this Knicks freight train?
20: The Knicks specialize in finding the weak link. That's what Jalen Brunson hunts, and he's made a career out of hunting the weakest defender. There are no weak defenders on the Spurs, and that is going to be a culture shock for the Knicks. They know it's going to be harder. They know there's going to be size and toughness and no weak links, but that is what the Spurs are going to try to do, is use their incredibly strong perimeter and their defensive player of the year as their second line of defense to try to stop what has really been a historic